0: All right, may the fourth be with you. The Mandalorian and Grogu movies coming out here in a few weeks. It's going to be pretty awesome. Shacker's concerned they're going to screw it up. He has not been happy with any of the trailers that have come out. I just think you'd have to be real dum-dums not to be able to turn this movie into a smash success. Big fan of Mando.
1: Predicting to make less money than Solo.
0: You're predicting that, or it's being predicted?
1: Experts have predicted that.
0: That it's going to make less than Solo? You know what I've learned about experts when it comes to movies? Most of the time, they can suck it, all right? Because when they tell me that a movie stinks, and I go and watch it, I'm like, dude, that was awesome.
1: The critics got it wrong with the Michael Jackson movie.
0: I have not seen that yet. Have you?
1: Nope.
0: How do you know they got it wrong?
1: In the sense that they're announcing that it's going to be a flop, predicting it's going to be a flop, and a lot of people went to go see it.
0: Well, all I can tell you is I've not seen that yet, but the people I know that have seen it said it was awesome. Now, these were known Michael Jackson fans, but they're impressed. And they're the ones that I think would be the best people to talk to. Like, if you're like a real fanatic for an act or Michael Jackson, that means you're probably going to be real particular about all the details of the movie. And the ones I know that are huge Michael Jackson fans came away happy. Are you going to wait? Are you going to go see that in the movie, or are you going to wait until it comes out?
1: I'll wait for the sequel.
0: You know, a lot of people thought that Karate Kid Legends wasn't good either. I went and saw it. It was freaking awesome. But I told you before, I'm pretty simple-minded, well, most of the time. But when it comes to movies, I don't overthink it. I just want to go and be entertained. And so, like, when I saw Karate Kid Legends, I thought it was great. And I even went to the theater to watch Solo. I thought that was good, too. I didn't hate Solo like some of the people did. Did you like Solo?
1: Oh, I loved it. Yeah. I love all the Star Wars movies.
0: Me, too. Like, I thought Solo was great, but it did not get great reviews.
1: I think they released two movies in a six-month span. That's why it flopped. It's just they oversaturated the market of Star Wars movies. Now it's the opposite. We've had to wait almost a decade for a movie.
0: Yeah. I have not hated any of the Star Wars movies that have come out. Now, there's some that I like better than others, but I've been entertained and enjoyed all of them. And I went to the theater for all of them.
1: Yeah. And then coming soon, Top Gun 3.
0: Okay, that is legit, right? Yeah. I saw that. Not only is that legit, but Tom Cruise is the one who's behind it.
1: Yeah, that was the headline today. Tom Cruise is going to be involved with Top Gun 3.
0: Now, did you go to the theater for Maverick?
1: Yes, I did.
0: And that was worth it?
1: Yes.
0: I went and saw it multiple times. It was excellent. I thought that was well done.
1: Even though they stole the plot line from the first Star Wars movie.
0: That's possible. But it was good. Yeah, Cruise was great, too. That was a well-done movie. And I was excited to hear that he's going to do another one. And he knows, like we do, that if he puts a movie out like that, we'll go see it again.
1: And he's finally done with those Mission Impossible movies.
0: All right. 503-248-0620. Well, looky here. My man Victor in Turkey, who loves the Trailblazers, wants to chime in. We got to hear what's going on in his mind. Victor, I appreciate your phone call, my friend. What's going on in your mind?
2: Thanks for your time and opportunity. You know, I love Blazers, but, you know, I just have to make a little statement. I wish they could have ended up in 4-2 instead of 4-1, you know, considering that the NBA wasn't playing that game in Portland, I mean, one game in Portland. So 4-2 would be better. And I don't want to go conspiracy, no theory, because that doesn't make so much sense. Now. But I think the Spurs, they were figuring if they go 4-2, they have to come back. They have to go, you know. You always mentioned, you know, all these airplane travels, you know, from the New York to the Portland or from Florida to Portland. That's a long trip. And I think that they put the Spurs, you know, a politician or whatever, they put their mind and they don't want to go back and forth, make a break for the playoffs. But there was no way, as you said, there was no way the Blazers can win the Spurs with the Wemby. Without the Wemby, I think that was pretty even, pretty close. That could be 4-3, you know, for the Spurs, because they were, without the Wemby, they were pretty even as far as the skills, you know. I can go one by one, one player with one, and I think that's my analysis pretty accurate on that. But the reason I call you, Chad, you won't believe, nobody in the United States happier than me that the Celtics lost. Boston Celtics lost. And the reason for it, because the minute that the Ant Simon, you know, my best player, my most, you know that. The minute that he went to the Celtics, all the fans, believe me, I saw it in social media, all the some of the fans, experts, they said the MG, the general manager, GM of the Celtics, you know, the famous guy, I don't know his name, they said that
0: he was
2: lying his teeth out. You know, all the experts, the Celtics fan, they said the GM Celtics, he was lying about the Ant Simon. They were not going to keep him. They were going to dump him. They were not going to keep him. And, you know, after they lost a couple of days ago, believe me, I was so happy. I cursed them. I really cursed them. And then I was so nervous, you know. I said, oh, God, don't let them win. You know, Anthony, you know, after, believe me, maybe you didn't see that chat yesterday. All the social media came on, and they put a Rip City. Rip City, the guy in the Rip City, he put a picture of Ant Simon, and he said the Celtics would regret that. The Celtics would regret that they didn't keep it because they had the chance, you know, to beat the 76ers. What do you think about that?
0: Well, I'll tell you what. They could have used Anthony Simons on the floor on Saturday in Game 7 when they were bricking all those threes in the fourth quarter.
2: Yeah. Yeah, I think they only had like 30% of the 3-point line, about something like 30%. They missed a lot of threes, right?
0: Well, hey, just tell me what I need to do to make sure I never get cursed by you, because your curse worked really well on the Celtics, man. They went down in flames after being up 3-1. You really put the them through the ringer there.
2: Yeah, you know, believe me, the first one that the Blazers won in San Antonio, believe me, I didn't curse the Spurs, but I chanted for the Blazers, and I had a really good vibe. I said the Blazers, they're going to win, I called the Chris, and I said, I was so excited. I said, man, look, my energy, you know, and stuff like that. So I'm hoping next year Blazer is going to come back if they get a good draft or something, and they're going to come back and they're going to revenge all these losses with all this team that they lost.
0: Well, I hope so.
2: And as I said,
0: I hope so. Now, hey, are you responsible? Did you curse Victor Wembanyama? Is that why his head hit the floor and he got concussed?
2: I did.
0: Okay.
2: There is a. I'm telling you the truth, man. You won't be, because I'm an old culture. I'm from Middle East. Okay, Turkey is a Middle East. We all believe. Well, I mean that's a heritage. You know that's kind of a DNA. We believe in curse. All the voodoo, this thing. But you know that I don't like that Wemby. Maybe you don't like it either. I don't like. He's kind of a sissy. You know, like a French. I was in France before I come to U.S. I was in France. They treat me like garbage. They wouldn't speak English. Believe me, I was in Paris, France, and I was trying to talk in English to some people, and they give me finger. I said, what? They give me finger. I said, you know, they said, parlez-vous français, you speak French. I said, no, I speak English. They are really, you know, kind of I don't want to say bad word. They're really, I don't want to say F word on the radio, but they're really kind of a sissy, sassy, you know, they're very different. I don't like the culture over there.
0: No, they've been known for years to be soft. And then when you go to visit them, I have been told that they're very stuck up.
2: Yeah, I mean, they don't treat it right, you know, and they think the French language will be number one in the world. Come on, man, you know, I mean, they have half of the Canada, you know, they took half of the Canada. They speak, don't want to speak English, you know. But I don't like the Spurs, Chad. I don't like them. They are really, you know, the words, you better describe them better than I do, you know.
0: No, they annoy me. No, I'm annoyed by the Spurs. I've been annoyed at them for a long time. I still hate them for the Sean Elliott Memorial Day miracle shot. That bothered me. They swept the Blazers out. They got incredibly lucky after Greg Popovich fired Boner Hill, the head coach, and took over. You know, they got Tim Duncan. They won a bunch of championships, and now they freaking luck out. and they get, you know, sweet young players, including Wimby in the draft. Yeah, they're an annoying franchise, 100%. And mostly because I'm jealous that they got all those good players in the lottery, and we didn't. You know, the Blazers one number off from getting Wimby, and the Spurs get Wimby, and you know, the rest is history. Yeah, I hate that. I do. I'm very petty.
2: Yeah, you shouldn't be get a Wimby if we had a chance, and we had a chance. If we could have Wimby, we could have been go to the final. We could have gone to the final.
0: Well, of course. Yeah, Wimby's great. And also, I know Greg Popovich is a great coach, but he annoyed me too because he always had that cranky old man act. It got tired. So yeah, it just everything about him is annoying. And they're a really well-run organization too. And I don't like that either.
2: Chad, tell me about the next the trade. There's lots of information about the Denver, some of the Denver Nuggets players. It was on the social media.
0: Yeah. So what I've seen in regards to the Nuggets, Victor, is they're going to keep David Adelman. So fans are upset about that because they want him fired after they got upset in the first round. And you want to talk about a team, you know, like the Celtics had a bad loss, but they didn't have Jason Tatum in game number 7. And they were a year ahead in their transition coming off the Tatum injury. So it's bad, but not like the Nuggets. The Nuggets were considered a legit title contender. They came out and got manhandled in game number 2 after giving up a 19-point lead in the first half. And then after the game, they got called out by Jaden McDaniels for being soft. He said that everyone on the team was a bad defender. He named them by names, Aaron Gordon, Jokic, Jamal Murray, all the bad defenders. And the Nuggets had zero response to that. They went out in games 3 and 4 after his comments in Minnesota and got their butt kicked. And then in game 6, they're playing a game in which they have a chance to win to get back home for a game 7. No Dosunmu, no Anthony Edwards, and no Dante DiVincenzo. So 3 critical players are out for the Timberwolves, and the Nuggets couldn't do anything. And Jokic had a bad game 6. It's a disaster. And I didn't like David Adelman's response to the series, to the comments from McDaniels, none of it. So now what the Nuggets are going to do, they're going to keep Adelman, but they're looking at possibly just retooling everything around Jokic. Jokic is someone you keep. He's an MVP, great player. But what I've seen is a potential deal where you could get maybe Aaron Gordon in Boston in a package surrounding Derek White. But they may look to blow it up because what they have right now is probably not good enough to do it again. And you want to try to capitalize or maximize those years you have with Jokic. And he's probably going to age well because he's been remarkably healthy and his game is on the ground. So you got plenty of time with Jokic, but they're going to have to look to retool. And that means they could look to move everybody outside of Jokic. But I would think Aaron Gordon, because of his lack of availability, you know, a team like Boston could utilize a guy like Gordon. And the Nuggets, in return, could get more versatile. So we'll see what happens. All right, 503-248-0620 is your telephone number. I love Victor. And no one loves Aunt Simon more than Victor in Turkey. And you just heard him. He put a hex on the Boston Celtics. He cursed them. And they lose a 3-1 series lead and get knocked out in the first round. He also put a curse on the Spurs and nearly got the Trailblazers a series victory. But the problem is they were just too good. And Wimby got concussed in game number 2. All right, Chris Burkhardt's going to join me in studio coming up next.
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0: spooky laugh.
1: I wasn't giving him a hard time. I was trying to get the button to work.
2: I told you, he's already angry. You know what's crazy? I had to ask Shacker, once we get into the segment, to come in with his remote to change the channel to 8. They got the TV working today, but this freaking remote doesn't work. So I can't change it to
1: the
2: basketball.
1: The remote doesn't work. The button doesn't work here on my on-off mic. I got to move to my left. Your speakers sound like you've been blasting heavy metal for 3 decades, and they don't work. So I thought we were in the new studio.
2: There we go. And it works. That remote that Shacker just brought in works. We're going to be able to put the basketball game on. What a concept. Just 1-8, my friend. That should do it. There we go. Sixers and Knicks are now on the screen here in the studio. Thank you, Michael. I appreciate that. Gosh, what a train wreck here. And the construction that's going on is wild. The guys out there are blasting Bad Bunny.
1: They are partying out there.
2: It's party time right now. But it's going to look nice. I just can't believe how quickly they can turn over a building. It's a pretty rapid process.
1: They're doing pretty good out there.
2: What's up with you?
1: You know, we're surviving, baby. We're surviving. We're about to get right back into the thick of championship, you know, season here at the OSAA. So everyone's like, oh, Blazers are done. You might get a break if you only knew.
2: Yeah, that's not the way it works in your world. I want you to hear from Jaylen Brown. This is pretty wild to me, but on his Twitch, he decided to go off on the officials and talked about an agenda being in play against him.
3: He's dead last in getting calls. And I was vocal about it. I got thrown out some games. Or et cetera. And they keep saying like this push off and this stuff like that. You know how many players do that? That is such that's the common play, a basketball play. Every player does it. So why are you targeting me? It clearly had an agenda. Like maybe because I spoke in those critical of the refs in the regular season. So you know how they responded. Like you're gonna lead the playoffs in offensive fouls. That was the response from the officiating crew. You could clearly tell, and I've actually spoke to some refs, and they said it was agenda going into each game. So anytime Jaylen brings his arm up, just from reputation, just call it. Like, but Paul George does the same thing, Jalen Brunson does the same thing. Shit, I can go down the list. It's a basketball play, whether y'all believe it or not. You know what I mean? Everybody does that when you drive, especially if you got bodies on you. But Philly took advantage of it, and they took advantage of the officiating, and it cost us to some degree. But I've been doing it all regular season, not a problem. And now all of a sudden, it's offensive foul every time. You keep that same energy with everybody else.
2: There he is. That's Jaylen Brown. He might get fined for that. It's pretty aggressive comments about an agenda being set up against him.
1: I'm sorry, Chad. I'm having a hard time engaging here through the tears that are rolling down my face because of how bad I feel for Jaylen Brown. This is so annoying. This is so annoying. Every single team has done this through this playoff. Oh, the officiating, they were out to get us. That's why we lost Game 3. Oh, but the officiating was suddenly leaps and bounds better in Game 4. Oh, no, it wasn't, because now the other team is complaining that officiating cost them the game. Just stop with that nonsense.
2: I know. Why not just point the finger at your play? They couldn't hit the broadside of a barn from downtown in Games 5, 6, or 7. And they had no answer for Joel Embiid, who simply annihilated them. They didn't play well in the final 3 games of the series. And I mentioned this before. I really was troubled after Game 4 when they were talking to Jason Tatum. He was like, hey, we're up 3-1. We just got to grab one of the next three. Wrong answer. You should say, we're going back to close this out in Game 5 at home.
1: Yeah.
2: And then we're going to get rest and move on.
1: But
2: the whole
1: complacent
2: mindset, yeah, I didn't like it. I think they took their foot off the gas, and then he got hurt. And everything just came undone. And props to Joel Embiid, because I have not been impressed with his lack of availability throughout his career. But he manned up in this series once he started playing. And
1: yeah,
2: he was great.
1: And I think, you know, what's really interesting, Chad, is with Joel Embiid and a lot of other players, it's, I feel like there might be a shift here in the NBA as we start dealing with injuries. It's about being healthy for the playoffs. Like, I don't care if you don't hit the 65-game threshold. If I can have you ready for a playoff run, playing your best basketball, and you're seeing what happened there with Philly and having Embiid available to play.
2: I would say of the series in the semifinals, the Knicks-Sixers is my favorite. Like, I'm looking forward to diving into this and seeing how it plays out. I hope it goes long. What other series are you looking at that you

0: Philadelphia can keep riding the wave and maybe advance. I think it's going to be a really good basketball series.
1: I like watching the Knicks play, too. I like some of their players, and I like the connection. They seem to have a togetherness in the way they play, and I like Jalen Brunson a lot. Maybe the Knicks, who I thought underachieved throughout the regular season, maybe they're getting ready to put together a long playoff run. I would like to see a Detroit New York rematch in the Eastern Conference Finals. That'd be fun.
0: And maybe they are, because the same thing with, like I said, about injuries and just being physical. The way they're bred with the Josh Harts and the Jalen Brunsons and the Anunobis, like, they're built to play playoff basketball and get through seven-game series. They're not made to sweep seven-game series. They're made to get through them and make teams work. So they're a really, really good team in that respect.
1: All right. I had talked to somebody right around the trade deadline that I respect, and they had told me that Tom Dundon had interest in Anthony Davis at that time. Mm-hmm. I was like, come on, what do you mean Anthony Davis? This person told me that Dundon is close with Nico Harrison, former general manager of the Mavericks, who traded Luka to the Lakers and got nothing in return, and as a result, he was fired. But apparently they're close, and they live close to one another in Dallas. So, you know, like a lot of these owners, they find someone that they trust, someone they know. And of course, you know, Dundon's trying to collect as much information on the NBA as possible. When I mentioned this to a couple of people, they're like, come on, man, that doesn't make any sense. And then we get the report from Jake Fisher that the Blazers indeed were pursuing Anthony Davis or reached out. That just confirmed that the person I had talked to obviously heard something or knew something that was going on. Anthony Davis doesn't make any sense coming to Portland at all. Like, that just doesn't make sense, especially for a guy that can't stay healthy.
0: I mean, it does and it doesn't. The reason it doesn't is the same reason you just said and everyone latches onto. Can't stay healthy, okay? I'm not going to give away all my assets for that.
1: Yeah.
0: Now, if you can get that type of guy to come in and you don't have to mortgage the farm to do so.
1: Yeah, I would take a flyer on that.
0: If you're, for example, if you're getting off of Jeremy Grant and they say, hey, we want Jeremy Grant and Shaedon Sharpe and one of your pick, whatever it is. You take that risk because when Anthony Davis is healthy, he changes the game. And if, just like we said with Joel Embiid, if you're healthy at the right time, come playoff time, that's the type of guy you want on the floor for you. Now, you're not mortgaging the entire future for a guy like that, but you definitely, I think, would want to have interest in a guy like that. And then it just goes back to the whole thing. That would be a massive splash for a team like Portland, who is afraid to jump in the pool sometimes.
1: Okay, you make a good point. What I would do if, let's just use a couple of players, for example. If you bring in Anthony Davis, or let's say the Celtics go out and make a move for Aaron Gordon, about being healthy for the playoffs. Like, if I'm the Celtics, let's say they make a move for Aaron Gordon, I would tell him, like, look, we're going to put you on a schedule throughout the regular season where you're not going to play too many minutes. We're going to make sure you're rested. We just want you to be healthy come playoff time. Much how the Blazers found that right prescription for Robert Williams. And look at Williams. He was ultra productive in the playoff series against San Antonio. I would be okay acquiring a guy if you were going to have him on that type of schedule to know that he's going to be healthy come playoff time. And if you could do the same thing with Anthony Davis to where you don't have to play him large minutes throughout the regular season, but come playoff time, he's going to be healthy and available for the 25 to 30 minutes you're going to play him, then that's a different ballgame.
0: And you don't need him to play 82.
1: No.
0: Especially if you didn't mortgage your entire future, and Jeremy Grant was not a massive part of your rotation probably moving forward. And
1: you'd have Klingon to play minutes.
0: Yeah, you're going to have Klingon. But here's the thing. You look at that series against San Antonio, and an Anthony Davis type, a seven-footer who can move, who can defend both the perimeter and in the paint, who's great. That's what you need to stop at Wembanyama. The whole Giannis Antetokounmpo thing, too. That's the type of guy you need to go tit for tat with a guy like Victor Wembanyama to battle him and not give up too much. Those athletic bigs who can move around. So that's why you would be interested.
1: Is Giannis like the perfect prototype to be able to match up with Wemby based on his length, size, athleticism, defensive prowess?
0: Close to it.
1: Yeah.
0: There's not, I don't know if there is a perfect, you know what I mean?
1: Yeah.
0: But he's not going to get pushed around, and the ability to get out of the paint and block. That's the only thing that hurt Klingon in that series was the ability that once he's out of the paint, he gets blown by and he can't stay in front of people. And it hurt him in that series. Now, I'm with you in the fact that I think he will attack that very, very hard this offseason because he knows it's a weakness and he'll want to get better at it. But Anthony Davis is one of the best in the NBA on that side of the ball doing that specific thing when he's healthy.
1: Yeah.
0: Got to be available. But again, you understand that there's that injury.

0: risk. There's all this stuff that plays into it. So if I want Anthony Davis, no, I'm not giving you Shea and Scoot and Jeremy Grant and three of my first round picks. Absolutely not. But if you want to work that something makes sense for me and you, yeah, I'll take that call.
1: Okay. Now, you reached out to me yesterday just frustrated in general with Trailblazer fans when it comes to the idea of going after someone like Giannis. What was going through your mind?
0: I understand it. But the part that frustrates me with the Giannis conversation is people automatically get into the whole like, well, he said he wouldn't sign an extension, so why would you do that? You're not going to pull the trigger on that trade unless you know for a fact he's staying long term. You're not in the position for a rental. Very few teams are in those cases. Toronto was in position for a rental. It worked. They got a championship. Portland's not there yet. They got to build. Okay. But what frustrates me is that part. Let the GM handle that. Oh, he gets paid a lot of money. Yeah, you also got Denny and Dame who are going to be massive parts of your rotation who are getting paid pennies compared to the other stars. But everyone sits here. Oh, my gosh. Tom Dundon's cutting money. We're not going to make a splash, are we? Portland never makes a splash. We need to make a big trade. How come Portland doesn't make a big trade? And then you start getting rumors of Giannis and all of a sudden people are like, oh, like that's not the big trade I wanted. No, you either want a big trade or you don't. The fear of a big trade, it's scary when you're Portland fans. Portland fans, unfortunately, and I am one. I grew up here. So when I say Portland fans, I'm including myself because we all are scarred by the ghost of Jermaine O'Neal.
1: Yes.
0: You traded him. Dale Davis is going to be great. Jermaine O'Neal goes on to be a multi-time all-star, one of the best bigs in the game during his time. Everyone's scarred by that. But at this point, you got to take a risk. And the thing for me, Chad, is if you want to win a championship sometimes, I am big on the things I know. We are still talking about, can Shea get to his ceiling? Can Scoot get to his ceiling? What will this guy be? Oh, you could get your draft picks. You could draft this guy. And what could he be? I know what Giannis is. I like the guy that I know. There's no question mark there. And if you want to talk about making a splash, if you've got a notification on your phone tomorrow that the Blazers traded for even Anthony Davis that we just talked about, but especially Giannis, you just got a notification for the biggest trade in Blazer history. So you want to talk about making a splash? That's a cannonball, baby.
1: What's been the biggest trade in franchise history? Was it shipping Dame out?
0: I mean, that one feels like it, right?
1: But, yeah, but if they acquired Giannis in a trade, that'd be without question the biggest move the franchise has ever made.
0: Not even debatable. So you want to talk about a big splash? That's a big splash.
1: That's a big splash. And that would change the arc and trajectory of the team instantly.
0: Instantly. Now, there would still be plenty to do around that and get the right pieces around him. And this whole idea, too.
1: Who do you have to keep? Who is untouchable right now?
0: Oh, my gosh.
1: If you make a deal for Giannis. Tamani, Klingon, Denny?
0: I'm going to go out on a limb here. People aren't going to like it. I think in that situation, Donovan Klingon's not untouchable. Because Giannis can play your five. And then you're in a good spot. I don't think he's necessarily untouchable. Do you want to keep him? Absolutely. But I don't think he's the hindrance. I think if from the Trailblazers perspective, I think the untouchables are Denny and two. And then Donovan is in that tier where if you want him, I might give you a little bit less on that back end.
1: Would you include Scoot to acquire Giannis?
0: If you had to. If you had to, you got to do it.
1: If they made a move for Giannis, would they keep Holiday? Or would you have to give him up to make the money work?
0: If you're going Jermaine Grant, Shaden Sharpe, and other, I mean, then you're gonna start getting close to a spot where it can work. The bad part is if you're giving away Shea and Scoot at the same time, that's painful to me. I want to keep one of them. Want to keep one of them to at least have some semblance because that would be truly mortgaging your future because then guess what? Your two young guards gone. And now you're going to with a core of a 31-year-old Giannis, a 36-year-old Dame, and what, 35, 36-year-old Drew Holiday?
1: Yeah, you can't give up both Scoot and Shade.
0: That's not good. But right. One of them, I could survive with.
1: Okay, so we keep one of the young guards. You include picks, Jeremy Grant. Yeah, I would absolutely get on board with something like that, 100%. And if I had to give up Donovan Klingon, I would grit my teeth and do it.
0: Yep.
1: Okay.
0: That's where I'm just thinking like from like if there's too much of this guy's untouchable, this guy's untouchable, this guy's untouchable, then you're just going to start to hinder yourself. And what's the point of fielding the trade call? So you got to understand that you might have to negotiate a little bit.
1: I don't know if they'd have enough to get through Oklahoma City or San Antonio, but it makes them a lot closer to being able to get through one of those two
0: teams. What? With Giannis on this team, and you didn't give up everything, you're not a fringe play-in team hoping to get one game in the playoffs.
1: What about a flyer on Kevin Durant, who you might be able to get for a little bit cheaper?
0: Kevin Durant, I find incredibly intriguing, Chad, because I think of the guys that you just mentioned, Kevin Durant, Giannis Antetokounmpo, and Anthony Davis. Kevin Durant is probably the one you can get the cheapest.
1: Yeah.
0: But at the same time, you know that with Kevin Durant, you've just limited your window. The guy's played for half the league at this point.
1: Yeah.
0: And age and all. Yes, you've limited your window. But if he comes in and he wants to be the guy who just hoops, because my thing with KD is I don't think he is the alpha.
1: No.
0: And I don't say that in a bad way. He just wants the ball in his hand and go shoot. And
1: but that's why the structure here in Portland with Dame and Denny, KD doesn't have to worry about being the leader or expected to be the leader. He can just ball.
0: Yeah. And so I think that one is one that's intriguing, because I think you can get him the cheapest and he still drastically improves your team. If you had a Kevin Durant on this team in this playoff series in San Antonio, do I think you beat San Antonio? No. But do I think the offense looks infinitely better because you have someone who can hit shots? Yes. Huh. It changes things. And then you add that to Dame and all that. I think that's an interesting one as well.
1: Do you think Dame's going to be able to adjust to having the ball in his hands less playing with Denny next year?
0: Yeah. I think he'll be fine. I think I got to stop saying I think. I know he'll be fine. He's Dame. He could play with the ball out of his hands. If you watch the series and through the season, there was a lot of kind of mixing it up, whether it was a Drew Holiday bringing the ball up, a Scoot Henderson bringing the ball up, Denny playing off a ball a little bit. For Dame, it's going to be hard because you're always going to want to be Dame. He's going to want to be 29-year-old Dame every single day, but he's not anymore.
1: I just hope he recognizes that. He probably does, but it's really hard for star players to recognize that.
0: It seems like he's
1: that.
0: Smart enough to know.
1: Yeah. Because if he's willing to adjust and adapt, he could still be a lethal player at this stage in his career in a bit of a different role.
0: But you also have here, Chad, too, is go back to like when he had CJ McCollum on the roster. There was a lot of times where the ball wasn't in Dame's hand because he was obviously subbed out. So now you have your guy who's running your offense. You need secondary ball handlers. You need third ball handlers. And you're in a good spot there. You don't have to have Denny doesn't have to have the ball in his hands all the time. It's where he's the strongest in a different way than Dame.
1: Yeah.
0: But it also can open up some stuff. For Dame, and he's smart enough. It's something he talked about and in the exit interviews and all that. But Denny Avdia has gravity. And Denny Avdia can get to the rim like nobody's business.
1: Yeah.
0: And if Denny Avdia has a Damian Lillard sitting on the end to kick the ball to, Dame is smart enough to know he doesn't even need the ball in that situation.
1: Yeah.
0: Because at San Antonio, every single time Denny drove to the basket, they were crashing three or four guys on him. Because they were going to say, okay, Matisse Thybulle, Tumani Kamara, Donovan Klingon, all you guys who are struggling like nobody's business to hit a three-point, we'll let you take that.
1: Yeah.
0: But Damian Lillard out in the corner?
1: That's what I'm saying.
0: Damian Lillard up top? That guy's not crashing. So that ends up opening the lane for Denny, who gets to the rim if he gets fouled or whatnot, makes a bucket. And when they do crash, you get to kick it out to Dame.
1: Yeah. And that's where he would become lethal. Because
0: mm-hmm.
1: you can't leave them open.
0: Yeah, and you look at, like, let's look at Giannis, for example, for a second. This whole idea, Chad, that Giannis and Dame did not work is a false narrative, in my opinion. They were 73 and 43 in games they both played. They both, as a duo, for two consecutive years, averaged 24 or more points, both of them. 50-plus points per game, a great winning percentage, with a very, very poor roster. The minute Dame got hurt, the wheels fell off in that playoff run. And then this year, the minute Giannis got hurt, you saw how bad that roster was. So if you could go out and get a Giannis and you did not give away a Denny and you still have the defensive capacities of Tumani and you're adding Dame and you have other pieces, you could put yourself in a good spot. But that's the whole other conversation. Even without him, just having Dame healthy, adjusting to playing with Denny, I think changes your offense.
1: All right. Chris Burkhardt's got Courtside Monday coming up here in a few minutes. What do you got coming up on the show, brother?
0: Well, we're just going to break down this season, take a chance to go through the highs and lows and kind of grade it a little bit. And I grade things on a different curve. Who got Fs? Who got As? Who got Bs? We'll let you know. This year, a lot of people upset that they lost. Even, you know, our boy Dave saying, you know, ended on a down note. I don't think it ended on a down note because you and I weren't really expecting a playoff series. And that was phenomenal. This year, to me, a victory. And we're going to talk about it.
1: All right. Sounds great. Chris Burkhardt's got Courtside Monday coming up. We'll keep things rolling here. Right now, the Knicks on top of the Sixers with about 2 minutes to go, first quarter in New York, 26-21. You got the Rip City Drive.

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All right, big thanks to Chris Burkhardt for joining us in studio. All right, checking the NBA scoreboard. They have ended the first there at Madison Square Garden. Knicks on top by 8, 33-25. Coming up at 6:30, Timberwolves and Spurs. And it looks like Anthony Edwards is going to play. And a long layoff for San Antonio, nearly a week after closing out the Trailblazers last week. So we'll see how things shake out there. 503-248-0620 is your telephone number. Yeah, that's going to be fun. Good move by the Packers getting Tyrod Taylor as well. He'll provide some leadership there. And if Jordan Love gets hurt, you know, he's someone that can step in and help you win football games for a period of time. And anytime you have a chance to work with LaFleur or any of these young offensive minds, McVay, it's probably going to work out well for you. That's why I'm excited to see the change for Kyler Murray. Going to Minnesota and getting a chance to work with one of the best offensive minds in the game. So we'll see. You know, with the Blazers, you know, the great thing is that they're on the upward trajectory now, coming off a successful season. And they've got pieces and tools to be able to make something happen if they so choose. And that's exciting. You know, something big could happen this summer. It really could. And we'll see how aggressive they're going to be. You know, I don't think they're going to make a big move just to make a big move. They want it to make sense based on their culture and what they're trying to build. But I'm on board with Chris. I mean, if you got a chance to land Giannis, you simply have to look into it. He's a big-time difference maker. Game changer. You get someone like that, you become a real player in the Western Conference. And it's a conference that's incredibly deep and really talented. And I'm not just talking about the top with Oklahoma City and San Antonio, but you have to deal with Jokic and Denver. Minnesota's a pretty talented team. Houston's going to be a problem. I mean, there's just teams up and down the line that you got to contend with that are really good. And if you can add a star player, someone that can change the way you play on both ends of the floor, that's a good thing. But we'll see. Again, the Blazers don't have any draft picks, so it's going to be a relatively quiet night on draft night. But, you know, the Blazers expected to be active in the trade market. And according to Jake Fisher, you know, the two contracts, both Jrue Holiday and Jeremy Grant, could be utilized if they go big game hunting. All right, that's going to do it for me. I appreciate your time. We'll be back tomorrow with the Rip City Drive at 3. Chris Burkhardt's got Courtside Monday coming up next. Big thanks to Michael Schacker and our guest today, Chris Burkhardt, for jumping in studio with me, Sean Hyken, and Dave Deckard. You guys have a good night, and I'll talk to you tomorrow.

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0: Good evening, Rip City. Welcome into Courtside Monday. Chris Burkhart here with you for a season-ending episode. A couple weeks later than normal. And it does feel kind of nice. If you want to join the conversation, 503-248-0620 is the telephone number. You can also head over to YouTube.com, type in Rip City Radio, join the chat there. Hit us up on the text line, 88528 is the number. Coming up today on Courtside Monday, we're going to take the time to go through the season that was for your Portland Trail Blazers. It was beautiful. It was beautiful. There's just no other way about it. I know it may not have ended beautifully, but you were in the playoffs. Playoffs. That's pretty cool. And we're going to talk about that. We're going to take a look at the season. Then we're going to talk about exit interviews and what we heard. We'll take a second to listen to a couple players and head coach Thiago Splitter. And then we'll wrap up the show. We will talk about what the future holds, because now we get to transition. We get to focus on the off season. And with that, there's a lot of questions. And hopefully over the next few weeks, we get answers to those. Because who's going to be the head coach? Is it going to be Thiago Splitter, or is it going to be someone else? You know, what's going to be the status of the roster? What moves are you going to make? You're already seeing the rumors with the Giannis's and all these other players and names that are being thrown out there as potential candidates or people that the Blazers are interested in. So we'll talk about that, because definitely seems like change may be afoot. You already got a new owner in, and the owner is one who we know wants to win. And so hopefully the changes lead to that. Now, I don't know if you can hear it, but it is an absolute party at the iHeartRadio Music Lounge here today. The construction workers have changed the sounds of drills and hammers for boomboxes and music. It is popping out there. I showed up. I thought there was a party. No, it was just the construction workers. It is an active construction site just on that back side of the wall. But you know what? It's looking pretty nice out there. It's going to be pretty nice when it's finished. But if you're hearing music and drill, and that's what it is. This is basically we're live on site. We're not even in studio. Live on site of the construction zone. I'm surprised, Shacker, they haven't made us wear hard hats yet. Just coming in. Oh, you're on the hard hat side of the building.
1: I almost hit my head on some of that the other day.
0: That's just, workman's comp. Shacker's going to get it. Speaking of that, that would lead to an injury, and then we'd have to put Shacker on the injury report, and he might miss a couple games, just like the Blazers did this year. As we take a look at what was for your Portland Trail Blazers, a year that, again, they definitely outdid the expectations. Coming into the year, ESPN and the Talking Heads had them in the mid-30s in wins. Some of us here at the radio station got lucky. I don't have foresight. I can't definitely know exactly how the season's going to play out. But I had them at 41-41. The team just felt like a 500 ball club, fully healthy. Now, they weren't fully healthy all year long. They lost more games than any other team to injuries. Jeremy Grant missed large chunks. Scoot Henderson missed the first three quarters of the season. Matisse Thybulle missed time. Shaedon Sharpe missed time. Denny Abdia missed time. You can go down the list. Shout out to Monty Kamara playing 82 games. That was nice to see. But the season was wild. It started on Wednesday, October 22nd, as the Blazers welcomed the Minnesota Timberwolves to home. Opened the season at home at Moda Center. In a game that was back and forth, the defense played great, and then Anthony Edwards ends up hitting a game winner over Tumani Kamara, and Minnesota wins 118-114. Talking about rotations and, you know, how to attack that team, head coach Chauncey Billups after the game says, you know, you do this, you do that, and then, quote, you just let the chips fall where they may. Little did we know that poker reference would be so on the nose. Because in the wee hours of the morning, news starts breaking that he was arrested by the FBI for his involvement in a gambling ring, including poker. Oh my gosh. We all woke up, Chauncey Billups, what? Like, no one knew what was really going on. Is this a real tweet? I mean, I have had my notifications on Shams for years. Set it once, never let it go, so you don't get duped by the fake Shams accounts. But then you're like, this was similar to sitting in Media Row when Luka Doncic was traded. Where you're like, did Shams get hacked? Like, did he get hacked? Because this, what? And then you start vetting your own personal sources and trying to figure it out. And then you start seeing other people tweet about it. And you're like, no, this is very real. And now the Blazers have a game two nights later. And they have no idea what they're doing. Tiago Splitter gets asked to go from assistant head coach to head coach. They welcome the Golden State Warriors to town on October 24th. They get their first win of the season, the first win of the Tiago Splitter tenure, 139-119 over the Warriors. And that was just the first two games. Two head coaches, an FBI sting. It was wild. And so now from here, you're like, what's going to happen? The court case and all this stuff. This was getting all the news. It's what everyone was talking about. And the Blazers somehow got through it. A massive tip of the hat to Tiago. People mad at him for the, oh, his rotation's this. Or his job was to make sure the ship did not take on water and it got to port. And the ship did not sink. As everyone says, he walks in and he told the players, no one's going to feel sorry for us, so don't feel sorry for us. Don't feel sorry for yourself. Don't feel sorry for anyone in this locker room. The fans, the other teams, no one's going to take it easy on us because of what happened to Chauncey. We still got to take care of business. And they did open the season 4-2 out of the gate. Had wins over the Lakers, wins over Denver in the in-season tournament game. That win over Golden State. And of course, you had injuries, and that started to rear its ugly little head. And next thing you know, you're below 500, and you're like, oh my gosh, what's going on? This team's not even going to get to the play-in. Then you start the new year, you flip the calendar to 2026, and you start right out of the gate as one of the hottest teams in the NBA. Through January 22nd, you lost two games. You started the year. Win in New Orleans, win in San Antonio, win at home against Utah, two wins at home against the Rockets. Then you lost to New York. You lost to Golden State. Then you rattled off a few more. A win against Atlanta, a win against Los Angeles, a win against Sacramento and Miami. And keep in mind, Portland had one of the hardest schedules of the year. We had a lot of talk about post-All-Star break. It would ease up. You get to All-Star break. And you don't get a full rest because Denny Avdia is a first-time All-Star. How cool is that? Damian Lillard gets into the three-point contest, wins it. How cool is that? Donovan Clingan, Young Hansen, Rising Stars. And I haven't even talked about the storyline that was Sidy Sissoko and Caleb Love, the two-way guys who are winning you games. It was a crazy little run. And then post All-Star break, I still got to talk to Sean about lunch. Because we all felt post All-Star break, starting with, actually, it was right before the All-Star break, starting with those two games against Memphis, so they would finish above 500 the rest of the way. And they started to rattle wins off. It was a much easier schedule. Then it came down to the last week and a half, 2 weeks of the season, where everyone had these two games against the LA Clippers circled on the calendar, because a win in those games and you can get the eighth seed. A win in one would be nice. A win in both and it's basically done. Well, on March 31st in LA, they beat the Clippers 114-104. And so a week later, week and a half later, when they come back to Moda, it's April 10th, a win and you basically lock in the eighth seed. The Blazers grab a 116-97 victory. Not only do they grab the win, they're right there at 41-40. A loss to Sacramento. And guess what? They hit my goal, but I wasn't caring about 41-41 at that point. I just wanted to keep winning, and they did. They end the season on a high note. They grab a win over the Kings. They end the year 42-40. They're the eighth seed. going into the play-in where they got to play the Phoenix Suns in Phoenix. Okay, win this game, we're the seventh seed. You lose this game, we can take on the winner of L.A. Golden State. We're gonna this is gonna be hard, but we'll get through. And you went in an absolutely barn burner of a game. The ebbs and flows. It was like the season in one game. Ups and downs. Lots of craziness. You squeak it out. Portland gets the seventh seed in a matchup with the San Antonio Spurs. It's beautiful. It's beautiful. It's going to be a tough series. San Antonio's really good. Going to start this bad boy in San Antonio on the road. Hopefully, we can get a win. You start game one, you lose 111-98. Oof. Game two, yeah, Victor Wembanyama gets hurt, but you take advantage. You don't waver. You stay on the game plan. You win in San Antonio 106-103. You come home a chance to control the series, but it was not to be the case. The offense finally stumbled. Could not hit a shot from beyond the arc. You lose three in a row. San Antonio gets the 4-1 series victory. And then we head to exit interviews. The season's over. But if I would have told you day one, which I kind of did, I told you they were going to be 41-41 is my prediction. And I got pushed back on that. But if I would have told you full on, this is my prediction. The Blazers are going to be 42-40. They're going to get into the play-in. They're going to win a play-in game on the road to get into the playoff as the seventh seed. And then they're going to win a game in that series against San Antonio, who was a 62-win team. Finish just two games back of the masters that are the Oklahoma City Thunder. If I would have told you that, you would have told me I was crazy. Well, maybe you just got to be a little crazy sometimes here in Rip City, because that's what happened. 42-40 and a spot in the playoffs. And now it's all done. That's the sad part. We're watching right now on the TV, the Knicks have a 53-39 lead over the Philadelphia 76ers in the second round series there in New York. This is game one. Would have been nice to be in the second round, but now you tackle the offseason with a lot of things to fix. You need shooters. Maybe you need another star. There's guys out there already being rumored. Over the last 2 days, you've heard Kevin Durant, Anthony Davis, Giannis Antetokounmpo. We will talk about it today here on Courtside Monday. Why those make sense, why they don't, why it would be nice for Portland to make a splash. But when we come back, we're going to cap that season just like the team did with some exit interviews. Going to hear from a couple players here from head coach, and then just like them, turn our attention to the offseason and what the Blazers need to do to take that next step. If you want to join the conversation, head over to youtube.com, type in Rip City Radio, or hit us up on the text line 88528, and of course 503-248-0620 is that telephone number. Courtside Monday carries on after the break here on your home of the Blazers, Rip City Radio 620.
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0: Welcome back into Courtside Monday. Chris Burkhart here with you. We're putting a bow on this Blazer season, having a little bit of fun. I just went through the entire year, and it was wonderful. Like, it really was. There was ups and there was downs, of course. I said early on it was going to be a roller coaster. Well, I did the We Have a Take podcast. We had to make a playlist for the year, and I chose Elevator Operator. That was a song by Electric Callboy, fun little band out of Germany. Give them a listen. And the reason I did that is the elevator goes up and down, up and down. That's going to be the season. It's going to have its ups and its downs. Could have been Love Roller Coaster, Red Hot Chili Peppers. You know, the craziness of the season. And it had it. It did not disappoint. It did not disappoint. Now, individual games may have been disappointing, but overall, that was a very successful year. They did exactly what we had hoped they would do. With everything against them, they did what we thought they could do, and that's great. Now, looking at YouTube, we get Bruce says, good morning from the Philippines, my friend. Hey, welcome in. Glad you're tuning in. Rachel, Kamara was as reliable as 620 Rip City on game days, darn right. And JJ, what is this I hear about Giannis following Thiago? That's right. Him and his brothers have started following Thiago's splitter on Instagram. Cue Brian Windhorse. Now, why would he do that? We shall find out in this offseason, which is going to be a pretty wild one. But before we get there, the Blazers held their annual exit interviews at the practice facility on Thursday, a chance for them to talk to the media one final time. And the interesting part about exit interviews for me is sometimes, and you know it, you just don't know which guys, that one of those guys they're bringing in is probably your last time talking to them as a Trailblazer. And with the offseason needing to do what it needs to do, which is get better, find shooters, and maybe get in on one of these big splash trades, which we've talked about a few times and we will talk about later in the show, you can pretty much bet that some of those guys aren't going to be there. Don't know who they are. But one guy that you know who is going to be here, who was here all year long despite the fact he never put the uniform on for a game, is Damian Lillard. He has a no-trade clause, and I don't think he's going to waive that. He came back to Portland. He wants to be here. He sat down and talked to the media. Let's take a listen.
1: Dame, how do you kind of come away from this season? Obviously, didn't play this year, but you did win a three-point contest. The team made it back to the playoffs. Kind of, what is your takeaway from this season? And kind of, what are your hopes going forward in the offseason?
2: I would say my takeaway is just that, you know, we had a great season, in my opinion. Just, you know, taking a big step for our group, making it back to the playoffs. We experienced a lot of adversity, and, you know, there's a lot of opportunities for us to fold and, you know, kind of just pack it in. And we didn't. So, you know, I was proud just as a teammate and, you know, being a part of this organization again to just see how we responded to everything and find ourselves where we did, you know, in the playoffs and in a competitive series.
1: What did you learn this year, not being able to play, but being around coaches, players, seeing everything that's going to help you when you do get back on the floor?
2: I think one of the things that was most helpful for me was being able to just watch the game up close the way I did without, you know, having my emotions tied to it, you know, not being on the floor. I was able to see the game a little bit differently, you know, kind of from a coach's perspective, you know, like, what should we do now? What, you know, what is the other team trying to do? You know, I was able to watch the game from that lens. I also got an opportunity to learn my teammates, you know. I'm going to be playing with these guys and, you know, just seeing what might set them off, seeing what they're doing when they play well, seeing where they might struggle, seeing where our team struggles, you know, ways that I think we could improve just from the side, you know, as a spectator. So I think, you know, that was kind of my position throughout the season. But that was really it. You know, I would say that that was my experience.
1: From that looking at that, like, how do you think
3: Thiago did in his role? From that coaching perspective, how do you think Thiago did in that role?
2: I thought he did well. You know, I think just being launched into that seat, you know, as a head coach out of nowhere, unexpected, having to be a leader of men, you know, in this league is tough. You know, when you got to deal with minutes and managing personalities and rotations and things like that, it's tough. And I thought he did a great job doing it on the fly. As the season went on, I think he started to impose his style and, you know, what he wanted to get done more and more. And, you know, you could see it in how he used his voice and how he commanded, you know, film sessions and huddles and things like that, that he settled in and got comfortable. And you could see his investment in the team and how successful he wanted the team to be. And I think a lot of our success down the stretch is because of, you know, how much he put into it.
1: Obviously, you're coming back. What else do you think this team needs next season to take that next step?
2: I would say the number one thing for me is, you know, just getting the experience that we got will help us a lot going forward, because you see what it feels like to have success and to come up short. And, you know, my experience as a young player, when I got my first taste of that, it just made me want to hurry up and get back and try to, you know, make it right and go further. So I think that's like the one thing that I think will make us better, is that we got there and we saw what it was like and we came up short. So that's one thing. But I think the obvious thing is, you know, we just need to be a better shooting team. I think when you got a guy like Denny who's constantly getting downhill and in the paint and, you know, forcing teams to have to help, it's going to generate good shots, you know, it's going to generate opportunities, and we got to be able to capitalize on that. And, you know, I'm going to be in the paint. I'm going to get around my guy, and teams are going to help. You know, I know that I'll get attention, and it's going to lead to open shots as well. You got a guy like DC who's, you know, probably the best offensive rebounder in the league. And, you know, I think about somebody like Robin Lopez, who's the same way on the offensive glass, just getting offensive rebounds, and that led to a lot of threes for our teams. So those are just three situations right there where, like, we're going to have a lot of shots.
0: And there you hear from Damian Lillard, and he's expected to be old Dame. Sounds like, I'm going to get around my guy. I'm going to draw attention. We need shooters. We need guys that we can rely on to go hit those shots. And again, he's not wrong. He's not wrong. Shooting is what did this team in. But one thing he said that I keyed on, even when we were there in the moment, was about the importance of getting there. You get there, you lose, you learn from that, and then you know what it takes to win in the playoffs. He understood it the first time he made it. Scoot Henderson made a reference to Tumani Kamara about how Tumani was already texting him about, like, hey, let's get back in the gym. Like, he wants to just go and get better. And there's another guy who is it built in that mold, and that's DC. I've always thought DC is the type who knows there's things he needs to fix and will go and fix them. Last year, he couldn't be played because his cardio was so bad. Well, cardio wasn't an issue this time around. He did just fine. And then, as Rachel says in the YouTube chat, Rolo, good memories. Yeah, I didn't expect a Robin Lopez drop in a 2026 exit interview. But you got to remember, Dame played a good chunk of his career here in Portland with him. And that was what Rolo did. Went and crashed the glass box.

0: championships that are gonna last forever. You know, I feel like it's a really special team. You know, with the coaching staff, everyone included, it was a fun year. It was a good year. You know, but there definitely is a lot to learn from this year.
1: What would you say maybe one of the biggest things you learned this year was?
0: I feel like, you know, that every game counts, every minute counts, especially, you know, going through the playoffs. You know, they're hard-fought games, so making sure you're prepared, you're mentally ready, and, you know, you go out there and you play a full 48 minutes. I feel like it's something that, you know, personally, I definitely will take away from this.
2: You kind of went into last offseason wanting to redefine your body and, you know, get in better shape and all that. What will be your focus this summer? What will be your biggest things you're working on?
0: You know, getting stronger, getting faster, being able to move my feet, you know, defending the perimeter more, working on my touch, you know, in that mid-paint section, and, you know, making sure the three ball's consistent. But, you know, I feel like just movement, you know, being able to move faster, better, being able to, you know, pump fake and attack the rim off the three-point line. You know, there's a lot of things that, you know, I want to work on and I want to get better at. But, you know, obviously it's not all going to happen at once. But, you know, there's going to be a lot of time in the gym this summer.
2: So how do you go about that? I mean, that sounds like a lot of agility and athleticism. I mean, is that just...
0: Yeah, I mean, just, you know, in the weight room, working on footwork, you know, playing ones against guards, you know, just constantly working and doing whatever I can to, you know, make my feet quicker. It's working out on the beach or, you know, whatever it is.
3: There were a lot of things that this team had to deal with this season from... You know, before the season even started, all the way up to now, that really did not have a whole lot to do with the basketball court. But you guys still were able to improve and get better and work through those things. How much did that adversity help this team grow up and be able to continue to do what you were able to do on the floor?
0: I feel like it made us very strong. You know, with everything that happened and went on, you know, we just stayed connected. We realized what our goal was. We realized what our plan was. And, you know, we really just stuck together. You know, at the end of the day, we're the guys that go out and play basketball. And, you know, there's a lot of stuff that goes on in everyone's individual lives. And, you know, in our circumstance, you know, as our team, you know, we had some stuff going on. But, you know, we realized that we had a job to do at the end of the day. We had to go out there. We had to perform and win games. And, you know, we were able to do that.
4: And there you hear from Donovan Klingon. And, again, there was a lot that this team was up against this year. And they all knew that, and they still persevered and got through, which is pretty darn incredible, if you ask me. And pretty much every player, too, throughout exit interviews was asked about the job that they thought head coach Tiago Splitter did. Every single one of them complimentary of Tiago, and now he enters the uncertainty of what his status is moving forward because he was the acting head coach. This team's going to do a search, and then he may be the guy. He may not be. There's still, you know, uncertainty with what happens legally with Chauncey Billups, but they do need to have a coach moving forward. I personally think Tiago did everything to earn the job. I got in this debate with a listener of the show, Larry Miller, the other day about how, you know, it took him time. He wasn't really implementing his system until about midway through the year. And then that took time to adjust to, and people are like, oh, there's no way he implemented his system from day one. And that's just not the case. Because when he was brought in on day one, which was game two of the season, there was still far more unknown about Chauncey. Was this thing going to blow over? Is he going to be back in a week or two? We don't know. Tiago, you're not rocking the boat. You're not changing the plan. You're just keeping this thing moving forward for a minute. Acting head coach. I am going to act as the head coach until the actual head coach returns. That's what that means. No one knew it was going to be all year and that it was going to be worse than people thought when it came to what was actually going on. And so his role, Tiago's, completely evolved and changed as the year went on. And they learned more about the availability of Chauncey moving forward. And they learned more about Tiago and gave him that free reign. I thought he did a hell of a job. Absolutely deserves a shot at the job moving forward. Now, I've also been very vocal.

0: I want them to do a coaching search. I don't want them to just hand it to him. If you want to do a coach search, that's fine. But I still think he did more than enough to come out the back end as the head coach moving forward. And of course, Thiago talked to the media as well.
1: Better as an organization, we figured out things and we got better. And that's what you want. You know, you want to see improvement. You want to see players, you know, making better decisions. You want the staff making better decisions, myself making better decisions. And I think we did that throughout the season. I see that as a positive.
2: Thiago, what is the team and the, you know, leadership told you about your status going forward and when there might be some sort of resolution on that?
1: Well, we decide to, you know, we're going to talk. I don't know when. Of course, I told you guys I want to stay. But we got to talk through some things and figure it out, honestly.
3: Have they given you any indication about where things stand from their perspective, or is that just something you'll talk about at the meeting?
1: You know, there's a lot of talking right now, and I think some of them are exaggerations, you know, clickbaits and stuff like that. I have a good relationship with Tom, with Joe. We just need some time now, and I understand, you know, it's a new owner. He's trying to figure out us as well, learn what we do and what we do wrong and good. And I guess he needs some time as part of it. And we just finished the season. But, you know, my relationship with Joe and Tom is great right now. And we just got to, you know, wait a little bit here and make a decision.
4: What are you most proud of about this year?
1: I think I use this word a lot of times this year, and it's resilient. This group was a resilient group. You know, when you go through injuries, when you go through, it's kind of, I'm going to repeat, but it's the F true. You know, what happened to Chauncey, the injuries, different lineups every night, different way we played. We were aggressive, not aggressive, two ways, having minutes. So I think when you go through all of that and you look back, and it's like, it's not easy. And it's not easy for the players as well and for the staff. So we kind of like have to adapt throughout the season. And I think that's the word for this group.
5: Speaking of adapting with everything that happened to Chauncey and you being thrown into this role, like, what did you learn about yourself as a coach and how did you grow?
1: What did I learn from about myself? I don't know. I just kept, you know, fighting every day, day by day. I learned a lot from others. Like, how can I coach this team? How can I coach certain players? How can I lead my staff? How to make them better? How to improve the day-to-day? When to be a little firmer on the coaches' meeting, when to be a little firmer on the film sessions, practice, when to give them a little bit more like a relaxed time. And all of those little things that you learn throughout the year made me better.
2: Thiago, if you can.
0: And there you heard from head coach Thiago Splitter. And again, I hope that he gets given a chance. Now, if you get through an interview process with everyone and no one else stands out, or you don't get a guy who comes in with a big old NBA credential to his name and championship rings on his fingers and things like that, there's a lot to like about Thiago. And I am not, I appreciate the people who listen a lot, who understand that I am not just peddling him because of what happened this year. And they made that. I was on the Thiago train when he was hired as an assistant. I thought it was one of the best assistant hiring, assistant coach hirings for Billups. I loved what he did overseas. I loved what he's done as an assistant in this league prior. A very smart player, comes from an organization with a lot of smart players who played in it. at that time. I still think Manu Ginobili might be one of the smartest players I've ever interviewed. I like Tiago Splitter. And if he does not come back as head coach, he absolutely deserves to be showered with love and appreciated in Rip City for his ability to keep this thing moving forward and get this team into the playoffs. If you want to join the conversation, you can head on over to YouTube.com, type in Rip City Radio. You can hit us up on the phone, 503-248-0620 is the telephone number. Got one of our Spurs fans who says, I'm hoping you guys let Tiago go so he can come back home to San Antonio. See, San Antonio loves him. I do, too. Big fan of Tiago. Now, one of our texters says, hey, CB, good to hear you. I was sad when the season ended and the fifth quarter ended. I just remembered you're on, though. Yeah, I'll pass on AD, though. Screw that. Well, my friend, let's talk about it. We're going to take a break. When we come back, we're going to talk about potential trades, Anthony Davis, Giannis Antetokounmpo, and more. And then Pat in Portland, I see that you're online. We'll take your call and we return as well. Here on your home of the Blazers, Rip City Radio 620.
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0: Welcome back into Courtside Monday. Chris Burkhardt here with you. Right now, 8 minutes, 51 seconds left in the third. New York has an 83-56 lead over the 76ers. Yikes. San Antonio with an early 2-0 lead. Excuse me. Now it's 2-2 as Minnesota gets a bucket. Anthony Edwards playing in that game there in San Antonio. If you want to join the conversation, go to YouTube.com, type in Rip City Radio. You can also hit us up at the text line, 88528, or head on to the telephone numbers. You grab that. 503-248-0620 is the telephone number. Where we head out right now to our friend Pat in Portland. Pat, welcome into Courtside Monday. What do you got for me?
29: Oh, well, a couple things. Number one, did anybody hear the finishing comments from Joe? I know when he had the day of the messages, he hadn't come out and said anything, but did he later, or did he leave his comments to himself?
0: No, he talked to the media at Media Day. Or at exit interviews.
29: We didn't hear it on the radio, but...
0: Oh. Well, he didn't have too much to say, except that the biggest takeaway while you're here is that the articles and clickbait about Tom Dundon not giving him money to work with, he said, are false. He has plenty of money to work with, and that they're going to do a search, and if the coach is someone who requires them to bust out the paycheck, that they'll do it.
29: Okay. And then the other thing was, Thomas wanted to know what your thoughts were with the new owner and ownership in general. I mean, just... I know it's been a short amount of time, and he's got a lot to learn. We have a lot to learn about him, and, you know, but there's been a lot of talk. And I'm hoping that we can keep the nucleus of the team together and build a couple more good, solid pieces around it, get us over the hump.
0: Well, Pat, thanks for the call, and let's just talk about it. Like, the thing with Tom Dundon is... Optically, the way things have rolled out, it hasn't been great, and people have latched onto it, and they've made their memes and they've made their jokes. I still want to see it play out. I want to see what kind of owner he's going to be here in the NBA. I think that it's a much different world than the NFL. it's more of a player-driven league, and people talk more, and the money gets thrown around like crazy. Like, the highest paid players in the NHL make what the full MLE is going to be this offseason. Like, it's hard to compare the two leagues. But Tom Dundon came into the NHL not knowing anything about that league and ruffled feathers, made some moves, learned everything about it, and has turned Carolina into a winner. Now, again, the NBA and the NHL are completely different. So he's learning from scratch again, but he has proven at least once that he knows how to do that. So I want to see it play out. I want to see what kind of owner he can be. Damian Lillard even said in the exit interviews about how, you know, he's learning. There's a lot to learn about the NBA. He's learning it. I have heard that he's been calling different coaches and GMs and not talking about, do you want to be my head coach? He's been picking their brains about the league and basketball as a whole and the job Tiago's done and what it, like, he wants to learn. And I think we should let that play out. All that other stuff, it's not great. But when it comes to, can he make this a winner? I want to see what happens there. So it's still, if I'm grading this like a teacher, it's incomplete. We shall see. We shall see. Now, when you talk about a core of players and adding pieces to that, I still think the way to go is to make a splash. And I talked about a little bit with Chad today that everyone in Rip City wants it. You got to make a big splash, man. Make a big splash. We want to be on the receiving end of one of those big trades. Come on, help us out. And then you start getting rumors about Anthony Davis and Giannis Antetokounmpo, and you're just like, no, I don't want to do that trade. Beggars can't be choosers. If you went and traded for Anthony Davis tomorrow, it'd be the biggest trade in franchise history. If you went and traded for Giannis, it would be, without a doubt, the biggest trade in franchise history. We can't be the kid in the pool who says they want to go swimming, but then gets upset when they get splashed. Nah, you're in the big body of water. You're going to get wet. You don't want to get splashed. Get out of the pool. Well, everyone wants the Blazers to make a big splash. You might have to get uncomfortable here. Cannonball, baby. Run in, jump high, tuck those knees, displace as much water as possible. Now, in the hierarchy of these trades, let's just talk about three random rumored players right now that I am not coming from. Okay, this is the source material they're coming. I'm just using my thinker, putting on my cap. Giannis Antetokounmpo, Anthony Davis, Kevin Durant is another name that's been thrown out there. All three of those guys I would take if I'm the Blazers under the right set of circumstances. And as Kirk said in our YouTube chat, Anthony Davis, much cheaper. That's the thing. If you could get in on Anthony Davis for, let's just throw an example out there. I'm not matching money. I don't have a trade machine here. But say if it gets you off of Jeremy Grant and Shaedon Sharpe, and you got to throw in one of your picks or whatever to get it done. First off, no one can tell me that, oh, that's not enough to get a trade done. Because if anything has happened over the last few years, it's that nobody knows what is a worth in a trade. Because we've seen some really crazy trades happen in this league. But if you could get an Anthony Davis by getting off of Jeremy Grant, throwing in one young guy and a pick, that's kind of worth it to me. Now, if it's give me Jeremy Grant, give me Scoot Henderson, give me Shaedon Sharpe, give me three first-round picks, I'm hanging up the phone and respectfully declining that trade. But Anthony Davis, if he's healthy for the playoffs, again, that's the question, if he's healthy. But also look what this training staff just did with Robert Williams. And heck, he might have very well been healthy and ready to go this year if it wasn't for the fact that Washington decided to, yeah, we're just gonna mail this one in. We got Trae Young and AD, but we're gonna mail it in, see how we can get done the rest of the way. But Anthony Davis helps you in the playoffs. He's the type of guy you need to defend and play against a guy like Wembanyama. So I would take that if it's the right price. Kevin Durant might come even cheaper. I would take that if it's the right price. Jeremy Grant, some young pieces, whatever they are. Whatever assets you throw in without selling the entire farm for a guy who can actually shoot the ball and score, which is exactly what this team needed against San Antonio, that might be worth it. Giannis Antetokounmpo, though, it's going to require a lot to get. But Giannis Antetokounmpo is a top 10 player in the NBA. If the realistic ability is there to get him, you try to get him. Now, I've had plenty of people tell me, too, no, I'd rather get in on that deal and maybe go get a guy like a Trey Murphy. Now, I could understand that, too. That is, if the realistic possibility of actually getting Giannis is not there, then you find what other guys you can get if you get in on the deals. But Giannis makes you better. Giannis is great. So all three of those guys come with a different price tag and make sense. But there's also the argument that they don't. But for me, for a team that has constantly been like, we need to make a splash, we need to make a splash, we need to make a splash. That would be a splash. All three of those guys would be one of the biggest trades in team history. That's a splash. It's the type of thing that makes you better. And to your question about Tom Dundon, you make that splash, you know what kind of owner Tom Dundon is. We shall see what happens. Point is, whether it's Giannis or Thanasis Antetokounmpo, Tiago Splitter, or some guy coaching at some D3 school that we've never heard of, it's going to be a very interesting offseason. Very interesting offseason. We'll be here for it. We're going to take a break for shows, but we'll be back come draft time. This has been Courtside Monday. I'll talk to you when I talk to you. Keep it locked in. Chris J. Burkhart's the name on social. You can talk to me all summer long. Until next time, my friends, as always, Rip City, I love you.
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34: In New York tonight, the Knicks are dominating their second round playoff opener against Philadelphia. Knicks up 96-68 over Philly, about 4 minutes to go, third quarter. Jalen Brunson, 27 points, all in the first half. The Knicks are shooting 67% from the floor. The other game's underway at San Antonio, a game one. Spurs lead 17-12 over Minnesota. Anthony Edwards has come in the ball game off the bench. He had missed all of last week with a hyperextended knee. Orlando fired coach Jamal Mosley. In the NHL playoffs, about to start overtime at Carolina in a game two of the second round. Hurricanes have come back to tie the Flyers 2-2. Just underway, Anaheim's game one at Vegas. In Major League Baseball, Boston a 5-4 winner at Detroit. Tigers pitcher Tarek Skubal will have arthroscopic elbow surgery. Yankees lead 12-1 in the ninth against the Orioles. Aaron Judge a homer. I'm Steve DeSager.
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1: 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Well, I feel great. I feel nervous. I got a lot of stuff going on right now, Mike Harmon.
2: There are so many sporting events going on that we want to pay attention to. We don't have enough damn screens.
1: I got a lot of stuff happening.
2: Multiple hockey games. We got Yamamoto night in Houston. We got the Knicks bludgeoning the Sixers. We've got Anthony Edwards' return against the Spurs. There's so much going on.
1: I got the Hurricanes in overtime with the Flyers. I got a lot of stuff happening right now.
2: Yeah,
1: there's
2: dropped. I mean, yeah, it's insane.
1: But I do want to say this. I think this is the first. Okay, there's big crowded landscape tonight. Lots of things happening, as I said. But I do want to say this. Not a great first half for the Knicks will never win anything with Jalen Brunson as their one crowd.
0: See, I thought you were going to go with one thing to say, dramatic pause, and then start singing your stupid Go New York Go.
3: No, I just went because not a great first half for all of the, you know, the Knicks. Jalen Brunson's not a one. They're not going to win. They need something else. If they just had something else, like if they had Kobe, or if they had LeBron when he was 26, or maybe, I don't know, Havlicek or Bill Russell, you know, then I could see the Knicks winning. But, you know, Brunson, they can't win. He's too small. He's not doing it. Not a great first half for that. Not a great first half for that crowd.
0: 27 points in the first half, an absolute operation domination cat with big shot after big shot. Your guy, OG Anunoby. I mean, the only scare was after a dunk. A couple seconds later, Mitchell Robinson hobbled a little bit and went to the locker room. And then he was back and started dominating. So, I mean, there's really not a whole lot for Knicks fans other than can we just have a running clock to make sure we actually get to the finish line?
3: Yeah, so far. I mean, it is a 28-point lead for the Knicks right now.
0: Nick Nurse coaching his ass off, down 28.
3: When the Sixers called a timeout, when they went down 26 and Nick Nurse is yelling at the official, I'm like, really?
0: No, you were not really. You were screaming at the TV and mocking him as if you were sitting three feet from him.
3: What I was doing was doing my Dick Vitale. Oh, get a timeout, Nick Nurse. Oh, get a timeout. But to see him stop, I'm going to go yell at the official. Like, dude, you're down 26, man.
0: Hey, you're working on him for the next game.
3: What are you doing? Okay? What are you doing?
0: You're working on him for game two.
3: Now, this is the thing is that, you know, being the Knicks fan, I always know disaster's around another corner. I'm like, okay. They cut this to 20 at the end of three. Then it's 15.
4: Brunson
3: then it's
4: 10. Can get hurt.
3: The Knicks
4: can
3: just stop with the injury thing. Stop with the injury thing, Frostberg. So it is that. But I will say what happened this game. Why are we sitting here with a 28-point lead with the Knicks here in the third quarter? Number one, yes, Jalen Brunson came in and said, okay, yeah, I'm going to be the guy that hit every shot. First quarter, when it was a back-and-forth battle, Brunson would simply come down and be the equalizer because the game offensively for the Sixers, the first quarter of this game was going exactly how they wanted it to go. They were getting the ball to Embiid. Embiid got two quick fouls on Karl Anthony Towns. Mm-hmm. Then they had to take him out of the game. They brought in Mitchell Robinson. They started hacking Mitchell Robinson right away. He missed four free throws. They had to take him out of the game. Huck Porty came in. They took him out of the game. Ken the Animal Bannister came in. They took him out of the game. Ewing came in. They took him out of the game. Everything was going according to plan for the Sixers. Embiid was getting everybody in foul trouble. And then there was a little bit of a reset. And while this is all going on, Brunson just keeps hitting shot after shot, a three in the lane, step back. He's doing everything. And it was really something going, my goodness, man. He might score 100 tonight. But after the Knicks kind of got their legs under them when Karl Anthony Towns checks back in the game, what you saw was something that I thought coming into game one was going to be a big deal. It was 8 hours ago that the Sixers knocked out the Celtics, right? I mean, we're still talking about Jaylen Brown being upset about how Embiid is being officiated in this, and they have to come back and play game one. Like, this is a really bad, I mean, look, and that's how the series goes, right? You know, you're down to, not saying anything was done unfairly, but just when you have one team that is a veteran team that's getting their rest and the other one that is just getting, even as hot as they are, you're asking the Sixers to come back from the emotion of a 3-1 series, come back and win game seven on the road, they're still basking. Then to come back, you know, the first quarter or so is going to be adrenaline but they'll be on vapors at some point. And the Knicks just look like they have much more hop in this game. And that's really what it was. Once Karl Anthony Towns checked back into the game, that's when they started going on their run.
0: Well, I mean, if you go back to the way game seven played out for the Sixers, I mean, they came out like a house of fire, built a big lead, and then had to vigorously defend, and stave off the charge that the Celtics made to ultimately get the 9-point win and the series victory. But it looked like they were going to cruise to it, right? Jason Tatum, a lot of controversy over the late scratch. That's something that still needs to be looked at by the NBA in terms of how that all went down, in terms of flow of information, gamesmanship, whatever you want to call it. But yeah, to your point, they had to work every minute of that game. Like, there was no coasting to the end, and then immediately you come after into this what do we call it? The Beehive, even though some folks might not be there because of the Met Gala.
3: Yeah, the Mets Gala tonight. Like, Ben Stiller was wearing an orange tie.
0: He was.
3: But I mean, he was there very, I think he was there early just so we could leave. And I got to get the end of this game.
0: Yeah, like, Ben Stiller's all of us. Yeah, even if he didn't show up at the at MSG, somewhere he is eating well and watching the Knicks.
3: You know, listen, he is all of us who have ever had something on a Saturday or a Sunday, and there's nothing we can do, and you have to go. But the game, I'm sorry, you can't miss the game. What if we go really early? Like, he was on the red carpet, I think, before anybody
0: they weren't even set up on the red carpet. Because, like, the photographers are like, wait, he's here already?
3: I could do my 2 hours here, and then I could go to the Knicks game, or at least then I can go watch it, whatever it is. So he was all, when I saw him on the red carpet, like, there's nobody else.
0: Is it something where you have to stay long enough so you shake Anna Wintour's hand so she knows that you showed up?
3: Oh yeah,
0: or
3: yeah,
0: something like that.
3: Yeah,
0: like, there's some kind of protocol there.
3: Yeah,
0: but
3: gotta make sure people know. Yeah, it doesn't. If they don't know you're there, you may as well not even go.
0: Well, but I mean, you get a lot of run for the fact that you have to decide between that and the Knicks game. So everybody knew where he was. Like there was no. Hey, he really was here. No, he was photographed and made sure. Hey, I got my wave in, but. Yeah. Yeah, this has just been an absolute beatdown. And you've seen even the quicks of Maxi. He's getting tested, bringing the ball up at half court. They're meeting him and forcing him to pick up his dribble, which has caused a number of errant passes, turnovers. Embiid looking, when he's had to pass out of the double team, he's been terrible in terms of his anticipation. So, about as clean a Knicks game as you can see on both ends of the court.
3: So far. Now, look, the other part of it, and you mentioned too, is Maxi was having a difficult time. And this is a byproduct of the Sixers and how they are able to come from behind. They beat the Celtics. Everything worked in unison, right? And Embiid was able to come in and was able to get his points. As the game went on, he took over. But watching the game today, as we started, they said, okay, let's see. We did this with Embiid, and we're going to push the ball to him. We know we can get Karl Anthony Towns in foul trouble, and this is how we're going to win. Okay, so I get that. And they gave the ball to Embiid. It was Embiid and Paul George, and Paul George early on. Maxi and Edgecombe really did not have a chance to affect the game. And these are the guys, you want the ball in their hands early. You want the veterans, they know how to get into a game, right? Embiid knows how to get into a game. Paul George knows how to get into it. Maxi, you would think, maybe he's in the league 6 years now, but, you know, Edgecombe's a rookie. Like, but these are your young guys that you want to push the pace early. I mean, you know, I was realizing this is a great benefit for the Knicks. I'm going, if they're just going Embiid and Paul George now, well, they're going to be exhausted. By the time you get to halftime, they're going to be exhausted. And so now you saw Maxi's had a tough time getting into the game. It's been a tough time for the backcourt to get into the game for the Sixers.
0: Well, what is also going to be true, at least early on, is there's no bench for either of these teams.
3: Yeah.
0: It's Robinson.
3: The mixed bench looks like the Pistons compared to what the Sixers are rolling out.
0: Well, they have one guy
3: there
0: against the Sixers, none.
3: I mean, I think Andrew Toney is coming off the bench for the Sixers.
0: Wow. Nicely done. Toney. But yeah, it's one of those, as you mentioned just at the outset, it's like you gas the veterans. Cause look, Paul George missed a bunch of time, but not necessarily in the best shape. For Joel Embiid, you got four games where he averaged heavy minutes in the last series, and the quick turnaround. So getting dragged up and down a little bit, physicality for Cat and for OG, and Robinson, certainly for the 9 minutes that he did play, in this game. Cautionary, you know, you sit him down with the knee with the massive lead. No need to, stress that. We'll wait further results later on. But yeah, the guards haven't done much, and even Edgecombe has been hit or miss from an offensive standpoint throughout the year, right? He's had some massive games, but there have been some disappearing acts, and we'd be remiss if we didn't just round out all the players they'll throw out by just mentioning Oubre. I mean, that's it. I mean, we got the other five guys in. Hey, there's the six. But so yeah, it's just that question of, all right, how much do you just chalk up to fatigue, etc. Cause that 7.5 is looking easy. Yeah. Everybody was plus 7.5. Look at the Sixers. And they just got run out of the gym.
3: So we'll keep you updated on this game. Again, 102-73, the Knicks with the lead over the Sixers a minute ago.
0: You got a 102
3: in
0: left
3: the third quarter.
0: In the third.
3: It's okay. What do you got, Frostberg?
4: This lead might not last too long.
3: Why not?
4: They just showed Lindor on the big screen.
3: No, come on. He is there. Man. As long as Steve Cohen's not there, I'm feeling okay.
4: No, he was there with his rat.
3: Now, okay, Mr. Funny Man, you want it?
4: Yeah, Jason. Yeah. By the way,
3: yeah. What?
4: Good to see you. What time's the Rockets game?
3: Yeah.
4: When do the Rockets play, Jason?
3: Lakers
4: are in so much trouble.
3: Did I or did I not pick the Lakers to win the series? Did I not do
0: that? No, but then you amended it, though.
3: I'm pretty sure I did.
4: You were in big trouble.
3: I'm pretty sure I picked them to win the series.
4: Up 3-2, they were done.
3: I'm pretty sure I picked the Lakers.
4: Luka can't play. They're cooked.
3: But now, okay, now Mr. Smart, Mr. Helper. Oh, you won, Mr. Helper.
4: My internet's out. What time's the Rockets game?
3: The Rockets, it's after the Knicks game. It's on right after this. Now, because I want to say this, because this is a thing. Right now, the other game happening, going to the second quarter. Obviously, look, the B game tonight, obviously. It's the Spurs and the T-Wolves. It's not the Knicks. But the B game tonight, the junior varsity game.
0: 13.5, yeah. The line on that.
3: Right now, 24-23, Minnesota with the lead. Yes, Anthony Edwards is back tonight. He has made both of his shot attempts, including a three. He's got 5 tonight. Wemby, 2 points at the end of the first quarter. But we have now watched in the last couple of days, right? Jason Tatum come back for the Celtics. I mean, didn't really help. And then he got hurt and he couldn't play in game 7, but he returned to play. And then we watched Ant Edwards come back after we thought, oh, he's going to be out a month. He's going to be this. All injuries are not equal, and they are completely different injuries than what we've talked about. But boy, with every waking moment, I keep thinking, are we really not going to see Luka after game 1? Like, I get maybe tomorrow, but really, are we really not going to see him in game 2? I have a hard time believing we're not going to see him for game 2.
0: Would be pretty shocking. Remember, it was game 3, and look, what over always under-promise, over-deliver, right? The old EBITDA and everything you would do for earnings reports as a Fortune 500 or a publicly traded company in the stock market. It's like, well, you said you're going to... No, look, I mean, come on. It was gangbusters quarter. What do you want? Same thing here. He's out indefinitely. Now, the one thing that we can say now that the first round is finally done, remember last day of the NBA's regular season was April 12th, and now that we're finally into round 2, is that, boy... Protecting home court late really failed repeatedly from these teams. Orlando and Boston and Houston. I mean, just some really suspect efforts in front of the home crowds.
3: But I find it hard time believing that we're not going to see him in game 2. Game 1, potentially, I could see it being, okay, look, they did have an extra day, but wow, another few days, are we really not going to see him? I mean, it doesn't matter that these injuries are all different, right? Different injury for Luka, different injury for Jason Tatum, different injury for Anthony, but it's the playoffs, man.
0: It's really an indictment on Spain,
3: like
0: if he can't get back.
3: Yeah, why are we going over there again?
0: Like, right, why would we go on, there man? If he what? Can't get back on
3: I
0: a court?
3: I wouldn't go to Spain. Got to go someplace. I was going to go to Germany, right? Kobe would go to Germany, right?
0: Did he go to Mallorca? What do we got? I mean, I don't know.
3: Yeah, you got to go to these places, man. I mean, Spain is really disappointing.
0: Yeah, they did not accelerate his return like we anticipated.
3: Man. But really, I got to think game 2, we're going to see Luka. I think so. Got to see.
0: Waiting for Luka. Like, instead of Godot, we're waiting on Luka.
4: How about the Rockets, Jason?
3: What about the Rockets, Betty? How about the Rockets?
4: Always about the Rockets.
3: Jason Smith, Mike Harmon, live from the Fox Sports Radio studios. We got more NBA on the way, but coming up next, all the latest in the NFL with insider Jason Lock and Four. Keep it right here. Jason and Mike. 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
0: No, it's the Knicks, yo. 112-83.
2: Tell
0: Knicks
2: Allen.
0: The lead. Not today, T-shirt. Not today. 112-83. The Knicks with the lead and the basketball. 9 minutes to go in the fourth quarter. We'll have more NBA on the way, but time now to break down all the big news in the National Football League. Longtime NFL insider, follow him on Twitter at Jason Locken for a wanna bet. A man who's been tirelessly looking over the NCAA tournament brackets for both men's and women's lacrosse, finding value for you. What's up, Jay? What's happening, man?
3: What's going on? I have not looked at the women's, but I do like the I do like a couple of the men's games.
0: All right.
3: I like Jacksonville. I've been on Jacksonville a few times this year. I like Jacksonville.
4: See, you didn't expect him to have that answer, did you?
0: No.
4: No, he's sitting here with stunned mouth agape, eyes wide, and it's not because of the Knicks' beatdown of the Sixers.
0: I thought you were going to sit here and tell me, you know, Carolina or Syracuse. No.
4: He went deep.
0: Jacksonville. Yeah, that's deep. That is really deep.
3: Yeah, no, I've had a lot of success with Jacksonville this year. A lot of the teams that I had a lot of success with are not in this field. Either teams I faded or teams I was on.
0: Oh, it's a Jason Locken for a curse, then.
3: I do feel like if you wanted to get crazy, like $5 on an Army future, just, I mean, it's a bomber. It's a bomber, but I love the goalkeeper. They play really good defense. They're solid. They win draws. They win ground balls. I mean, it'd be crazy, but, you know, Indiana just won the freaking football championship. So, I mean, hey.
0: Fair. Yep. This is true. Again, more on that. Want to bet with us, Jason Locken for our guest now. All right. So as far as the NFL goes, clearly now with mini camps happening and, you know, a big deal over Fernando Mendoza, where he's taking snaps. Is he under center? Is he in the shotgun? You know, Jay, I look at this and I go, you know, I get what the Raiders are trying to do. I understand, you know, what the, in theory with the signing of Cousins, all this, but he's got to start right away, doesn't he? I mean, if you're the number one overall pick in the draft and you don't start right away, like, that's a thing.
3: I don't think he's starting right away. I mean, they've got to do this right and keep him upright and figure out exactly this, like, this offensive line that's been, you know, has some new pieces there, gel a little bit. No, I don't think he's starting week one. I don't think he is. You know, I mean, I know that other people are paying some of the freight, but, like, that's a real contract for Cousins. They're not. What are they doing this year? You know what I mean? Like, maybe they finish 500. Like, I don't know. Like, they could still finish 500, and he could go 4-3 or something like that. I think Cousins is playing the month of September. And then they can assess their team and assess what's going on and watch him during regular season practices and then, you know, make that call when they make that call. But they've got to find a guy who's the answer there for a long term, you know, for a long time. And, I don't think he's starting.
4: Oof. All right, let's stay in quarterback land. Let's stay west. What do you make of the Aaron Rodgers, Nate Hackett, all this fun in Arizona? You know, Pittsburgh made the move with the tag last week and now the swell towards Arizona.
3: Yeah, I think he needs to man up. I'm not saying Pittsburgh's the greatest situation in the world. It's a lot better than Arizona. Like, it's a guy we know can coach in the league. It's a roster that won that division last year. And he's trying to pad his stats at the end of his career. Like, I mean, Arizona's got offensive line issues. I'm not saying Pittsburgh's great, but I think it's better than theirs. I mean, who's your kid? He needs to decide if he wants to play football. If he wants to play football, go play football for the Pittsburgh Steelers. Or go off, you know, into the wilderness. Except he's not going to go off the wilderness.
0: Like, is he just making McCarthy sweat? Jay, after the draft, he's waiting. He doesn't want to get Russell Wilson. He doesn't want to say, yes, I'm back. And then the Pittsburgh decides we're taking Ty Simpson in the first round. And then he's finishing his career in the sideline. So everything is clear. They didn't take their big quarterback that could run into stuff this year that could play for it. Like, okay, it's wide open for him. And still we haven't heard anything.
3: Well, he's, I don't know, the 24th best quarterback in the NFL. I don't know, somewhere between, I'd say 22 and 25, and we're talking about him. I mean, he is plugged in. He's not checked out. He wants to be a part of the NFL vernacular. He wants to be a part of the offseason intrigue. It makes him feel like it's worth, like he knows what his career's done, and his career's been extraordinarily special, but it hasn't been special for, you know, really, you go back to his last year at Green Bay, and certainly the second half of that year and the playoffs. So I just think this is part of the package, man. And you can put up with it for a while, but it's getting to be, you know, nut-cutting time. And so if he wants, like Arizona, whatever, they got four quarterbacks already. If he wants to play, he can go there and make what they want to pay him, and he's the starter. And he doesn't have to worry about looking over his shoulder or quarterback comp, like, and that's that. And maybe he goes to the playoffs and he could say, I went to playoffs with McCarthy in two different places. Like, whatever. That's as good as the script's going to get.

0: Is it Mahomes related? I mean, I guess it could be to a certain degree, but I mean, they're a lot like Aaron Rodgers, aren't they? They just want, like, they want us to talk about when they're going to release a schedule that we already know every single game. We just don't know who's playing who when. You know, the league's a diva like Aaron Rodgers. I mean, the league wants the intrigue. They want stories to be written about something that, you know, we now have every team trying to outdo each other with a video on. Like, it's become a cottage industry. So why not? If they can milk it for another week, you don't think they'll milk it for another week and have people speculating about it? Is it going? I mean, this is the world we're living in, gentlemen.
1: Jason Locke and Four, our guest, the Jason Smith Show with Mike Harmon, live from the Fox Sports Radio studios. All right, so now it's been another week. The dust is somewhat settled, but yet I don't think anybody's going to ever really be happy until we hear Matthew Stafford can't get along with Sean McVay. Everybody's mad that Ty Simpson got drafted. Like, I really think this is a story with the drafting of Simpson and here comes Stafford that I really feel like this is all being really overblown.
0: I mean, I think it's over. I mean, their messaging stunk that night and they realized it pretty quickly, and I don't think that Simpson is any threat to Matthew Stafford. And I don't think Matthew Stafford's losing any sleep over Simpson. I mean, everybody wins. Like, the kid from Georgia got a run out of it, right? I mean, hey, I don't even know if this 13th overall pick is as good as Stetson Bennett. So Stetson Bennett got a bump. Stafford will get a pay bump. And Ty Simpson gets to play behind, well, hold a clipboard behind an MVP and learn from him and be put in a situation that's worked for a lot of people in the past, including that Aaron Rodgers guy we were just talking about. So, no, I don't think there's any more lingering drama or palace intrigue. I mean, it is what it is. He's a developmental quarterback who a lot of people think they overdrafted, but time will tell. And they're going to try to win a Super Bowl with Matthew Stafford. And if they come a couple plays short, then I think a lot of people, me included, will be saying, man, I wonder what would have happened if they used that pick on any number of players who will probably be fairly impactful their rookie year, far more impactful than Ty Simpson.
2: All right, one other quarterback in the news, some speculation, the unnamed source is my favorite, talking about how they wouldn't give the fifth year to C.J. Stroud. Where's he at this point? How much is circumstance versus a regression of the quarterback himself?
0: I don't have a problem putting the fifth year on him. It controls your rights to him, and it's not unless he's completely terrible, that's not, you know, 1 year crazy money for a quarterback. So I haven't heard anybody I've talked to about it bemoan the fact to pick up the fifth year option. Now, if they were to do something else, then I think Caserio would catch a lot of criticism, but also people around the league that I talk to who know him don't think he's going to do anything other than, you know, sort of glad hand things and say the right things media-wise. And, yeah, you know, we've got the lines of communication open, but, like, the likelihood of those sides coming to a number that they both agree on, given what he's going to want based on what he did as a rookie and given what they've seen since he was a rookie, I just don't see those realities aligning. And salary cap negotiators and other agents and other general managers don't think it's going to align. Maybe it will, but I think he's got to play it out.
1: Hey, lastly, Jay, obviously, you know, look, off the field, the Mike Vrabel, Diana Rossini story has been a really huge deal the last couple of weeks. Doesn't look like the story is slowing down. Do you see that Vrabel being in trouble at any point, NFL-wise, team-wise, with what you've seen so far as the story is unfolding?
0: Nope. No. I mean, the league's not going to do anything. They've made that pretty clear. And the team's not going to... I mean, what's the team going to do? What's Robert Kraft going to do? What is it? Orchids of whatever? Like, what's he going to... You know what I mean? Like, what's he going to say? Like, if we're talking about morality or, you know, because I guess that's what we're talking about. How many of these owners are going to be able to go out there? Like, what's he going to do? He's going to hurt his football team because this guy cheated on his wife with a reporter?
1: Well, I was looking more from the perspective of it looked

0: the Julio Jones story from a week ago that, hey, here was some reporting that potentially got out that maybe scared teams away to steer Julio Jones to the Titans when Vrabel was the coach. Like, I think like if a couple more things like that come out, I think that that's a different story.
1: Yeah. Who's going to, but like, see, it takes teams, right, to like go to the, like the league's not going to do it. So it would take teams to go there. And I don't think, and by teams, we're talking about team presidents and owners who have plenty of skeletons in their closet. I just don't think the motivation is going to be there. You know what I mean? To try to think that you could tie five circumstantial things together to try to get a fifth round comp pick out of it or whatever, or to try to have them lose a pick. Like, I'd be really surprised.
0: He's on Twitter at Jason Lockenfora. That is at Jason Lockenfora. Big play, sportsboom.com. Want to bet with us? Sports Illustrated on the Ravens. Jay, as always, buddy, appreciate it. Talk to you next week when the lacrosse playoffs will be in full swing.
1: Let's go.
0: See you, bud. Okay. Have fun.
1: Yeah.
0: In
1: a couple days. Thanks, guys.
0: Thanks, all Jason. Right. There goes Jason Lockenfora. Now, I got to say, this may be as good as it gets for me ever. This may be as good.
2: I think you should just stop.
0: The Mets win today. The Knicks are up by 60 again. Maybe they win every game by 50 now. Maybe that's the thing.
2: Maybe it's the new norm.
0: Win every game by 50. Only one team in the history of the NBA playoffs has ever ended a series winning a game by 30 points and then won the next game, game one of a series, by 30 points.
2: So you're saying there's a chance.
0: The Knicks are on pace to do that right now. 4.5 to go in the fourth quarter. They lead Philadelphia 128-89. It has been the bottom of the bench.
2: There's a bunch of randos out there now.
0: Oh, sure. Yeah. I mean, look, Dr. J actually got in the game.
2: Oh, nice.
0: I mean, I still can move Dr. J. Yeah. Dr. J. So I got the Mets win.
2: Yeah.
0: I got the Knicks. Mm-hmm. And I just had overtime. Taylor Hall, everybody, his third goal of the postseason.
2: Everybody.
0: Puck in front of the
3: Never heard of him.
2: Who is he?
0: Carolina takes a 2-0 lead over the Philadelphia Flyers. Boy, not really good for my teams in Philadelphia. Wow, it's tough. Sorry, Philadelphia. Sorry tonight, man. Wow, I'm your daddy tonight.
2: And they already fired their
0: Tell
2: manager.
0: Alan. Yeah, I'm in Philadelphia. I'm your daddy tonight.
4: Okay, daddy's home.
0: Yeah, that's right.
2: I'm on the plus side. They didn't make Don Mattingly shave his mustache, so you got that going.
0: Shave those sideburns, Mattingly.
2: Yeah.
0: Let's find out what's trending in the wide world of sports from Special Delivery. Steve DeSager, SD, what do you got for us?
5: I believe Chris Dudley is in the Knicks game.
2: There you go.
0: And he just made a free throw.
2: Oh.
5: Now everything is
2: hell hath
5: up,
2: frozen
5: Jason.
2: Over.
5: That is the old Broadway tune, right? Everything's coming up, Jason.
2: Yeah.
5: That is this evening. And by the way, the Knicks with the big lead, 4 minutes to go in their second round opener against Philly. The halftime advantage was 74-51, New York. That 23-point margin, the largest in a game one for the Knicks in any playoff series in the shot clock era. So that goes back about 30 years. Of course, it was just last week they were up 47 against the Hawks, but not in a game one. Jalen Brunson, though, 35 points tonight. 27 in the first half, nearly the record of the last 30 years for a Knicks player in a first half. Brunson himself a couple years ago had 28 in a first half. So, yeah, the Knicks are going to take game one. Philly had just won a first-round game seven on Saturday at Boston. Came back in that series. Philadelphia's franchise went down 3-1, was 0-18 in such series. As for the other game going on, streaming only, Minnesota is tied at San Antonio, 41-all, about 2.5 minutes to go in the first half. Anthony Edwards has played off the bench, returning for Minnesota. He missed last week with a hyperextended knee. 7 points on 3 of 4 shooting for him. The rest of the team, though, not shooting that well. 15 for 38 from the floor. Spurs only 37% shooting so far. Game tied late first half. In the NHL, Carolina up 2-0 in its second round series after the overtime comeback win against Philadelphia 3-2. Flyers had led 2-0 in the first 5 minutes. Opener of a second rounder is scoreless in Vegas after the first period. Golden Knights hosting the Ducks. In Major League Baseball, the Mets sent Colorado to a fifth straight loss, 4-2. The save to Devin Williams. Boston, a 5-4 winner at Detroit. Tigers pitcher Tarek Skubal will have arthroscopic elbow surgery. He might miss a couple months or more. He'll be a free agent after this year. Skubal has won the last two Cy Young Awards in the AL. Philadelphia got a Bryce Harper homer in the third and won 1-0 at Miami. The win to Aaron Nola. Attendance in Miami was 7,626.
0: Maybe it was Rob Thompson's fault. It might have been.
5: 1-0, I believe I said, was the final.
0: That's all right.
5: In Miami.
0: Right now, Joe Girardi's going, ha, yeah, sorry, Rob. Yeah, it was my fault. Now it's your fault, man. Welcome to my world.
5: Tampa Bay's won 10 of 11 after beating Toronto 5-1. Yankees sent Baltimore to a fifth straight loss, 12-1 the final. Aaron Judge, two-run homer in the first, his 14th already this year. Two-run single for Judge in the eighth inning. Yankees record 24-11, best in the American League. Former Yankees announcer John Sterling did pass away at the age of 87. Royals have won 8 of 10 after beating Cleveland 6-2. St. Louis has just beaten Milwaukee 6-3. Cubs had a rain delay at the start, so they're only in the bottom of the seventh. Cubs and Reds tied 3-3, and the Dodgers lead 8-3 at Houston in the bottom of the eighth inning. Yoshinobu Yamamoto was the starter tonight, 8 strikeouts in 6 innings for L.A. The Braves traded catcher Jonah Heim to the A's. The Atlanta Braves are at Seattle.
0: No. Jonah Hill was traded from the Indians to the A's, right, when Billy Bean bought him. Back, I saw that in Moneyball. You had the teams wrong.
2: And, do you want the door shut?
5: And yeah. Why did they get him? He gets on base.
0: Pack your bags, Pete. I just bought you from Cleveland.
5: The Braves are 1-0 leaders at Seattle, bottom of the fourth. Mariners' Cal Raleigh still out with right side tightness. Closer Raisel Iglesias of Atlanta due off the injured list on Tuesday. And Phillies closer Joan Duran due to come off the IL on Tuesday after a strained oblique. Back to you.
0: Thank you, Steve-O. Be sure to check out our YouTube channel for the show. Just search Jason Smith Show within YouTube. Again, that's Jason Smith Show. Hit the subscribe button. After you've done that, tap the thumbs up icon. Comment away whether you agree or disagree. Let us know what you think. Again, just search Jason Smith Show on YouTube and subscribe. We got new videos going up all the time. Mike and I love putting this content out for you every night. Yeah, we got Frostburg.
2: There hasn't been a Philly loss this bad since Drago knocked Apollo out.
0: Oh, that was more than a loss, man. Rocky should have thrown the towel, even though Apollo says, don't throw the towel no matter what.
2: Well, I mean, would you rather have your best friend mad at you or, what happened?
0: I'd rather have him mad and not dead.
2: Exactly.
0: If he's alive, you could be mad at him. If you're dead,
2: you got to live with that for the rest of your life.
0: Spoiler alert. 1985.
3: Why'd you tell me he's dead?
0: It was a long time ago.
2: Hey. Goose.
0: They tell you, when Creed opens that's what happened.
3: So?
0: I'm just telling you, man.
2: I got to go back and look at the film to see if the Sixers were going crazy during warm-ups.
0: Yeah, I think they were spending a lot of time worrying too much about if the Knicks fans are going to buy tickets for Game 3. Don't let the Knicks fans buy tickets. Oh, you worried about Game 3, Embiid? Okay, that's great. That's nice.
2: Don't
0: worry about Game 3.
2: Someone standing outside the office is going, you postponed and moved the Springsteen show for this?
0: Did they work out to living in America?
2: Huge pageantry.
0: You like that, how like Apollo came down to fight and they had to elevate Drago to fight? That's the whole thing.
2: Exactly.
0: I feel good. Fox Sports Radio, Jason Smith, Mike Harmon. Coming up next, got the play of the day coming your way. Plus, we remember an absolute legend. Keep it here. 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
1: 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Well, we lost an absolute legend today. John Sterling, former play-by-play man for the New York Yankees, passed away at the age of 87. He had recently retired, and his health took a turn a few months ago. One of the last of the, I don't know that we're ever going to have a play-by-play guy locally like John Sterling again. We have great play-by-play guys, but so synonymous one team where his act and his talent was able to win over an entire city. Look, as a Mets fan, I'm telling you how much fun it was to listen to John Sterling. Whether he was making up a home run call for Judge or Giancarlo Stanton, it was really something to watch and listen to. And for our play of the day, here's some of the best work of John Sterling.
2: Understandably, they don't think the Yanks can pull Wohlers. It'll be a 2-2. Swung on and hit in the air to deep left. Jones back toward the track at the wall. It is gone! A 3-run home run, and the Yankees have tied the game. Jimmy Larritz did pull Wohlers, and he hit a 3-run home run over the left field fence, and the gutty, gritty Yankees have come all the way back. 6-0 down to tie the game at 6. Do you believe that?
3: That'll be a 1-1 to Bernie Williams. Myers deals.
4: Swung on and driven a deep left. It is high. It is far. It is gone. Yankees win. Yankees win. Bernie Williams homers deep in the left field seats to lead off the 11th inning on a 1-1 pitch. And the Yankees beat the Orioles 5-4 to win game one of the American League Championship Series.
3: Now the 3-2 swung on, a pop foul back here.
5: Ow! Ow! Ow!
3: It really hit me. I didn't know it was coming back that far. So once again, it'll be a 3-2. And Holmes ready to deal. A ground ball at the third. Donaldson squares, throws to first in time. Ball game over. Yankees win. The Yankees win.
1: Still didn't have his glasses on after getting hit and still made that call.
6: Legend. That's the stuff of legend. That was Teichert's favorite of all of the home runs.
1: Ow.
6: Series calls.
1: It hit me. The ball hit me.
6: Ow. All of those things.
5: Ow.
7: It really hit me.
1: Oh, I'll tell you. The thing about Sterling, and I loved listening to him and Susan Waldman do games because it was so entertaining, right? I mean, you have the That's Baseball Susan, which is, became
6: sure.
1: Another one of his big lines that you see people quote all the time on social media. I can't believe the Mets have lost. That's Baseball Susan. But the way they did games together, you know what they sounded like? It was awesome. They sounded like a married couple that were together for a long time and then they got divorced. But they're back together because their kid is getting married and we know we have to be civil for everybody at the wedding. Like that's kind of how they sound. They had this incredible sound where their styles were so complete opposites of one another, but yet it just worked. And I listened to them just to listen to see what they would say. Just to hear a stat thrown out by Susan Waldman about, most home runs by a switch hitter in the American League.
8: And now they're banging each other.
1: And someone saying it's Orlando Cabrera and her going, that's got to be Orlando Cepeda. That's wrong. Susan, the stats aren't wrong. It's got to be Cepeda. I think it's wrong. Susan, look at the research. I'm looking at it, John. I mean, like, they were so entertaining.
6: But think about how different that dynamic would be now with the pitch clock. Back as they're doing their job, a lot of the interplay is there's, a break in the action, catcher's gone out to walk, or a guy's warming up. So it gave them the extra 2 minutes here and there to fill it in with those narratives and story time. That's why the old Harry Carey, Steve Stone clips are so great and work, or Ken Harrelson working with Stone or whoever, Tom Pachorik back in the day, is because you had all that extra time to fill in the gaps
1: yeah.
6: under the current. I don't know how well that works. Like, we got to go back to that because we've had four pitches since, but let me finish
0: that
6: story.
0: It is a little hard, like, you know, listening, and I'm waiting because, you know, the Mets booth is the best booth in baseball. We'll have more.
6: Keith Hernandez!
0: But Hernandez has been out. So yeah. It's like now with all, like, how is that going to be when they come back? Three people in a booth is tough now. Mm. And yes, it's a long game, but trying to get in when you're saying things, like, it's a thing. And like Sterling, like, if he came in now, like, the guy would be even a bigger legend than he was. Look, I could do it all by himself. And it doesn't matter. He can just find a way in the pipes and his voice. I mean, look, I'm telling you, as a Met fan, I love listening to John Sterling.
6: I still feel bad for him that the final game he called was Aaron Judge.
0: Yeah, it happens.
6: Yeah.
0: Exit Abbott of Fresca, exit Swollen Dome. We have more on this and more on a huge night in the NBA playoffs next right here. Fox.
5: 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Ow!
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26: The second half is just underway at San Antonio in a playoff second round opener. Spurs lead 47-45 over Minnesota. Victor Wembanyama with seven block shots in the first half to go with seven rebounds. He's now at 8 points, eight rebounds, and the seven blocks. Meanwhile, Minnesota does have, off the bench, Anthony Edwards, who missed last week with a hyperextended knee. He had 7 points in the first half. The Knicks took their second-round opener with ease, destroying Philadelphia 137-98. Jalen Brunson, 35 points. Orlando fired head coach Jamal Mosley. In an NHL playoff game at Carolina, Hurricanes up 2-0, came back for an overtime win against Philadelphia, 3-2. The late game at Vegas has the home team up 1-0 in the second against Anaheim. In Major League Baseball, a win for Philadelphia, 1-0 at Miami. Bryce Harper, a homer in the third. I'm Steve DeSager.
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1: 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Again, that's Jason Smith Show. Hit the subscribe button. After you've done that, tap the thumbs up icon. Comment away whether you agree or disagree. Let us know what you think. Again, just search Jason Smith Show on YouTube and subscribe. Well, we'll have more on the Spurs and the Timberwolves. Got a big hot take coming your way in about 15 minutes. Right now, 51-47. Spurs with the lead right now early in the third quarter. Yes, and Edwards did play in this game, back from injury. Was a good first half for the T-Wolves. Look, they came out full of energy, and they looked like they were really had a little bit of jump. Spurs have started to come back a little bit, start to impart their will on the game. Wemby with just 2 points in the first quarter. Now Wemby up to 8 with 9 rebounds, 3 assists. So slowly, the Spurs are starting to play a little bit more San Antonio Spur basketball.
6: Be nice to see the 7'9" guy play inside the arc once in a while. 0-6 from 3-point range.
1: A little bit. Now Wemby, here's the thing, is Wemby is on his way to a triple double, potentially with blocks. Again, 8, 9, and 7 blocks so far. And again, we are in early days in the third quarter in this game. Now, if he dishes out a couple more assists, could be getting into the quadruple double range for Wemby.
6: You know what would be great about it?
1: Yeah.
6: What's that? Only the five of us will have seen it.
1: Yeah. Well, listen, that's part of the big hot take we have coming up.
6: But it's special just for us.
1: We are contractually obligated to talk about the Knicks.
6: No, we're not. Are we really?
1: Go New York. Go New York. Go.
6: Your contract.
1: The
6: 76ers didn't seem contractually obligated to play tonight.
1: Look, didn't matter.
6: Look, I don't have to talk about it.
1: You know, and here's the thing is that I'm so wrapped up emotionally that, like, even when the Knicks were up 30, just because, you know, my life, I'm scarred. My sports team just scarred me. It's like, what happened?
6: No, but Harrison Ford told us. Yeah. I mean, you got to be covered with scars. Otherwise, you really haven't lived.
1: But I'm a 30-point lead, and I'm going, Sixers game. You know, with like 5 minutes to go in the third quarter, I'm going, they could cut it to 20 in the next couple minutes, and then it's a 15-point game, and then all of a sudden Maxey's hitting threes. I still have sports PTSD from the Pacers game one of the Eastern Conference Finals last year. Like, it's still, and then it gets to 10 points, then Brunson turns the ball over. But to be quite honest, now if I'm going to say scared of the Sixers coming into this series, game one I thought had to be a Knicks win, right? Because here are the 76ers coming off a very emotional 7-game series, and they don't have any time to really turn around and get going here for game one.
6: Sure.
1: So I thought the Knicks, they're going to have to withstand the first few minutes when the Sixers are going to be out there with a lot of energy, and they were trying to feed the ball to Embiid. Embiid was getting Karl Anthony Towns in foul trouble. Everything was going the way of the Sixers. I thought as long as the Knicks can withstand this, they will slowly take over this game because the Sixers will have no legs, right? They're just the way the schedule goes, having to turn around in less than 36 hours and play another game, that's what's going to happen. And that's what happened tonight. Now, that being said, third straight game, the Knicks have won by 25 points. I mean, maybe they're going to win every game by 25 points. But it's hard to not believe, especially seeing Karl Anthony Towns 17-6-6. And again, after a rough start for him where he was on the bench with a couple of fouls, it's hard to not believe. And I can't believe I'm saying this. It's hard to not believe that the Knicks may have just reached the next level in the last week, because this is the Knicks team that I think everybody thought we were going to get. It's team I thought we were going to get. Now, of course, me going, this could be the Knicks hitting the next level. Oh, it means we're peaking too early. So again, the good for me is, oh, I'm always, you know, I'm going to ride the lightning, but it really is hard to not think that in the last week, the Knicks have hit the next level. It was Brunson carrying them in the first half. Then it was Anunoby and Karl Anthony Towns, and the bench is still coming through, and they're still putting points on the board, playing decent minutes. I mean, it's hard to not, I mean, even though staunchest of Knick haters is going to have to come around to the fact that, okay, maybe they are going to the finals. Maybe the Knicks are going to the finals.
6: Well, a week and a half ago, you wanted everybody fired, yes, except your, yes, love of Jalen Brunson has never diminished.
1: I look at it this way. I think I gave the Knicks a reality check and got them to say, hey, guys, down 2-1, you are two games away from a completely new roster. And then what happened after that? Hey, there you go.
6: Yeah, you tried to kill them all off, so I'm not going to let you forget that.
1: No.
6: Because you've ridden the lightning to the point where you were writing letters
1: sometimes,
6: like Andy Dufresne, to try to get everybody exercised from that team.
1: No. Guys just have to understand, hey, there are stakes here, okay? We got to really put it together. And sometimes you got to get their attention.
6: Yeah.
1: All I did was get the Knicks to tell you, guys, we're two games away from everybody being dealt, and Brunson being here next year surrounded by all new guys, and Mike Brown is gone, right?
6: You started drawing pictures of Giannis in a Knicks uniform.
1: And Steve Kerr is here.
6: Yeah, you had a whole map out of all the different trade scenarios to really revamp this roster, and now you've been dehydrated by yelling, go New York, go.
1: Yeah, that's how it goes,
6: way too
1: man.
6: Often. But watching this game, right, and it's, look, it's 6-5. Like, that's really what we come down to. You got two starting lineups, and you guys have Robinson. That's really where this series goes in terms of depth of rosters here. But the quick turnaround, at least they don't have the, well, we had to travel all that long way. No, you had a little bit of a ride to come out of your 48 hours. But against Celtics didn't go away. As much as you can bash them, and we haven't even gotten into the Jaylen Brown nonsense just yet. 3-1, you battle back, but it required everything you had. And even in that game 7, you built a huge lead, and the Celtics, to their credit, didn't roll over until the final minutes with inexplicable offensive sets, bad shots, etc., to ultimately go down 109-100. But you were taxed, and you had to play all those extra minutes. And Paul George hadn't played a lot of basketball. Joel Embiid came back and finished off those four games, and he was fantastic. But to think that he'd be able to go another full 48 against the squad, no chance.
1: Look,
6: and you guys actually pretended to play defense for a while. So
1: yeah,
6: I gave you some credit there.
1: The last, I feel, it's really hard to say, but I feel like, okay, maybe what I said a month ago was right.
0: Jets did the Super Bowl?
1: Yeah, no, that was 3 years ago.
6: No. We have it on tape. That was fresh.
1: When I said, you know, there is part of me, maybe just my liver, there's part of me that says, maybe the Knicks are just waiting for the playoffs, right? There's part, because look, they didn't, another 50 win season. Okay. That's great. And it didn't look like they were really in tune like you would expect. Karl Anthony Towns is still an every other game guy. Bad foul trouble for him. Stupid foul sometimes. Maybe they're not put together the right way. All the other teams seem to be put together. But I said, there was part of it. I said, when you've gone through, you know, and Jalen Brunson, every year with the Knicks, they've been to at least the second round of the playoffs. When you've had a group of guys that have been through it, and you've been through long playoffs, you've had heartbreak, you've had big wins. I mean, this group has had a lot in the last 3 years. When you've had that, there is part, it's like, you know what? Yeah, we're good. And then when the playoffs hit, yeah, you're going to see a little bit something more. You've seen they really fixed defensively. They've been playing much better defense the last month of the season into this first round now and into the second round now. I read it. It's hard for me to not think that maybe the Knicks have hit the next level. Maybe they're turning into the Thunder of the Eastern Conference. It's going to beat everybody by 30 points, 35 points, 40 points, 50 points.
6: Whoa, whoa, whoa.
1: 60 points.
6: I know the show is today.
1: Go New York.
6: I know you're excited, and you're speaking on behalf of every Knicks fan we have on this network.
1: All 8 of them, Mike.
6: They're all on the network. They're everywhere. Editing bay.
1: Again.
6: Production.
1: Rough night for the Knicks will never win with Jalen Brunson as their one crowd.
6: Again, there's a rough night for those guys. There's still a lot of wins to go here.
1: Tomorrow's going to be a rough day on the radio and on TV for
6: it's
1: everybody.
6: Game one, buddy.
1: Jalen Brunson, they can't win with just Jalen Brunson. They need somebody better than him. You need Giannis, or you need Magic Johnson. Maybe you need Cap. Maybe you need Wilt. I mean, but you're never going to win with just Jalen Brunson being your one. I don't understand all this. Yeah, going to be a rough day tomorrow.
6: Again,
1: on the air for all those
6: people.
1: We
6: could play it back of you killing off your entire team.
1: Rough day.
6: No, I look. You were like Bane, taking it to Heinz Field. You were going into the Garden.
1: Was I upset, or was that motivation?
6: And it would have been that my genius. Cat outrun what you're trying to do to the court.
1: Was that my genius? Look, because again, the same thing. If this is the Karl Anthony Towns, the Knicks are going to get every night. The Knicks are going to the finals. I mean, I don't know that they're going to, but if this is Karl Anthony Towns they get, they're going to the final.
6: No,
1: he doesn't need a ton of shots. They'll run the offense through him. He is playing. This is the best he has played, the most consistent he has played, which means it's going to fall off a cliff.
6: Well, but we talked about it at the end of last round of how efficient he was defending, rebounding, and getting his points without maximum shots, right? He fit in and just let the game come. Today, he was fired up. And clearly perturbed by the early foul calls and had a great run. And Brunson with his 27. Look, you're living large tonight. No question about it. Eastern Conference, we've talked about it being a bit of a toss-up as you go. The Pistons were tested every which way, and the Magic let them off the hook to the point where they ultimately did fire their coach after it looked like he'd staved off elimination. Nope. You're gone. The rest of the conference, as long as you're healthy. And that's where we're at with the Knicks, right? They're not a deep squad. We can look at Quentin Grimes. We can look at a couple other guys that'll steal some minutes. But, you know, when it's all said, in terms of the series overall. But for your Knicks, it's six guys, right? It's the starters and Mitchell Robinson. That is it. As long as they're healthy and can give you heavy, useful minutes, yeah, you'll steal a couple of minutes from the other guys on the bench, and it was good to see them get their names in the box score, and they'll print them out for posterity today. But all of that to say, yeah, Grimes on the other run now. But it's the opportunity, up 1-0. You play again Wednesday, so it's not like the Sixers get the benefit of that extra day of rest or anything else. They're not deep.
1: No.
6: And they're still banking on Embiid and Paul George to log heavy minutes.
1: And that's the one thing about this. Because, you know, going through this weekend, when the Sixers won Saturday, I'm like, great, the team I'm scared of, they're playing so well. You know, a couple of things. I mean, okay, well, game one's going to be big because they're going to be on vapors from game one. But I also started thinking, you know, if they can make it a long series, that's the worst it will get for the Sixers, because that's counting on Embiid to play big all the way through this series, not just two or three games. It's counting to play big all the way through. Paul George continue to play. These are guys that were this is the big difference makers for them, because, like, oh, by the way, you forgot about Paul George, who was one of the big reasons why they beat the Celtics. And Embiid comes back. It's, oh my goodness, look at him, 30 points a game, 100 points in the last three games. Didn't play the first four games of the series. But now to stay healthy all the way through and to still have that jump, I thought the longer the series is for the net, the better it's going to be for them. Now I'm thinking, oh, we just won this game by 50. They go out and win game two. Yeah. And Embiid's already worried about Knicks fans buying too many tickets for game three. Like, okay, boy, I don't think the Sixers came into this series mentally where they needed to be. If that's the first thing you heard, this wasn't, we want the Knicks. This wasn't Sixers fans hanging out outside going, we want New York. This is Embiid going, hey, Philadelphia fans, show up for us. Wow. Like, this is not, we are, it's almost like they felt, hey, we slayed our big dragon for the year, finally beating the Celtics in the playoffs. Yes, Knicks and Sixers are big rivals, but it's like, you heard a lot about how last three playoffs, they haven't won, the Sixers haven't won. This is our time now. And a little bit of a self-congratulatoriness, because again, for the first thing for Embiid to say, hey, when it comes to game three, dude, what are you worried about game three for? Don't let the fans come in and take your seats away. Wow. Okay. That's great. I'm glad you're looking ahead to that, Joel.
0: Madison Square Garden East is what he called it.
1: Yeah.
0: He got deep in the thoughts there.
1: MSGE.
0: And folks got really mad about it. In the end, folks are going to sell their tickets. Yeah. I mean, whether you get them for sale or not, everybody's got a price. And if I can buy a ticket to game three and sell it for four times, I don't care where you're from. I don't care what jersey.
1: No, that's true.
0: I could go buy 10 more games next year. Yeah. See ya. Yeah.
1: Now, Frostberg, you said tomorrow's going to suck for somebody. What's going on?
5: Yeah, you know who else tomorrow night's going to suck for?
1: Who's that?
5: Laker fans when the Rockets and Thunder tip.
0: It's true.
1: It's all about the Rockets, Benny. All about the Rockets.
0: Talk about another fail. No show at home.
1: Oof, we will have more on that series coming up in a bit. You know, no Luka for game one. It's official. Not going to play in game one, but game two. But straight ahead, you want that big hot take on the biggest NBA superstar right now? That's next right here. 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

0: understand.
1: Watch your mouth.
0: I really... There's part of me I go, I get people are looking for new things and
1: is
0: all
1: that
0: this.
1: Is that the new Nick Cave?
0: Like, this is...
1: That's our house band. What are you doing?
0: When I hear Geese in the Sky, I go, how do you get a... Not only how do you get a record deal, how do you get people saying, boy, what a great album this is? Like, come on, man.
2: Hey, man, it's everybody's taste.
0: You know, here's the thing.
2: Somewhere out there, this is their number one Spotify, man. This is their band that they trumpet out.
0: Let me just tell you this, just to be quite honest. The people that review music now have no idea what they're doing.
2: Well, by the way, I mean, your band, Greta Van Fleet, remember, it seems like they're disbanding.
0: Yeah.
2: They finally gave up the gig of being a Zeppelin impersonator. Yeah,
0: they had a great eight song EP, and then, you know, then they had a next album, had one good song on it, and then that's been it.
1: Justin, you're one of those people.
0: But there are people that review music now, I feel like they spend so much time, oh, the lyrics are so deeply personal. I don't care how deeply personal it is. If the song sucks, oh, they have soaring melodies and catchy hooks. Do you know what a catchy hook? Nobody knows what a catchy hook is or a soaring melody. I'm like, well, I don't understand how all of the reviews of these albums go, this song is bad. This is a filler song. This is a filler song. This is a filler album. But no, but the lyrics are so good. Oh, come on. A song can be about anything. It can be about anything. The music has to be good, but the song can be about anything. It doesn't need to be something deeply personal or something very ironic, or it's a reflection of who we are in society today. No, it could be Unskinny Bop by Poison, as long as its music is good. I don't get how people are reviewing songs now and they make money and people pay attention. This is why. The success of Goose and Geese, this is the reason why.
2: First off,
0: this is the reason
2: Goose
0: why.
2: Goose did not have success. Good. We have watched his end
0: time and time again.
2: Okay. He was good to a point.
0: Rooster was
1: good.
0: Yeah,
1: it used to be Goose in the Sky, but we all know how that went.
0: It didn't go well, but Rooster eventually...
1: It's Geese now.
0: Rooster eventually... Well, because, you know, having kids.
1: Just accept it.
0: But Rooster forgave Maverick, so I think we should all forgive Maverick. But no one can forgive Geese in that song because it's awful. But
1: He's a murderer.
0: This is where you're at. With people reviewing rock albums, and like now we got, oh, Geese, what a great album. Oh, what?
2: But come like on, everything, man. Right? It's all subjective. I mean, it might hit you, the deep resonance of the verbiage that Geese brings to bear, gets you excitable. And maybe it's got a catchy hook to somebody out there. Just not you.
0: You know who's excitable? Because we have to say that. This is you'll love this, right? We'll get to Wemby in a minute.
2: Is it more about Geese?
0: No. We're done
2: with
0: Geese.
2: Is it a review of
0: Geese? No, we're done with Geese. We're done talking about Geese.
2: Did you find a review that talked about how great they were?
0: We're done talking about
1: Geese. Is it Skip?
0: No, it's not Skip. Hey!
2: Skip!
0: Congratulations, Skip. Please, will someone put me on TV again? Oh, Skip's going back to ESPN. Congratulations, Skip. Eric Adams is the former mayor of New York City. Now, this is not a political topic. Just identify.
2: Third rail, baby. I'm seeing it.
0: You have heard of Eric Adams. You've heard his name. What was the phrase they used for Mark Malone? Like the much maligned Mark Malone.
3: Oh, yeah. Never heard of him.
0: So, like, they would say that about a quarterback, in the 80s who was going through a rough time. The much maligned, quarterback. So much maligned New York City Mayor Eric Adams. But in the end, he's a Knicks fan like all of us, because an hour ago after the Knicks won, he posted a GIF with the finger down emoji, like pointing to this. And GIF. it's the GIF where it's the Knicks fans, and it says in big print, "Go Knicks, blank everyone else." Except it doesn't say blank. It actually says the F word.
2: Yeah.
0: This guy's the mayor of New York.
2: Yeah. Come on.
0: I'm putting up a GIF that says, "Go Knicks, blank everyone else."
2: Everybody's hey, you're trying to get reelected. So what are you going to do? You're going to go to the lowest common denominator. You want to be a man of the people.
0: No, he's not trying to get reelected. He's just simply trying to, I don't know. I don't know what he's trying to.
2: He's trying to make someone like him.
0: Yeah, no,
2: he
0: that's
2: just
0: true.
2: Wants to be loved. Is that so wrong?
0: Yeah, no.
2: Ben Stiller asked aloud on Twitter, should he just go to the Met again on Wednesday?
0: Yeah. Oh, yeah. Now he's not allowed to go anywhere else. You have to go to the Met again.
2: Does he have another orange tie? Can I have that orange tie?
0: You got to wear the same clothes. Same clothes on Wednesday. It worked. You won by 50 again. Come on. You got to wear the same clothes. These are some of my clothes for Wednesday. I'm going to do laundry tomorrow. Same clothes on Wednesday. As long as they keep winning, I'll be wearing the same clothes
1: What's your streak at?
0: Well, let's see. This would be 3 times in a row that the Knicks have won that I've worn this black hoodie and the blue pants.
1: Oh, there's, I'm taking the over.
0: So good. You know, so this outfit again on Wednesday. 100%.
1: Oh, I meant days again. In a row wearing it.
0: No, not oh, not day. No, no, it's only game day. You don't need to wear the same clothes every day. It's not baseball. You need to wear the same clothes game day for the NBA. So yeah, tomorrow I'll give these clothes a break, wash them, get them ready to go back on Wednesday. So I'm ready for game two. And well, if they lose,
2: what if you wash off the goodness?
0: No. You can't. No. As long as the
2: by washing off the musk, you create an imbalance in the force.
0: I don't know. Oh, by the way, happy May the 4th. May the 4th be with you.
2: Yeah.
0: And also with you. I don't think that's part. I think it's actually just wearing the clothes the same. I don't think it's about not washing them. I don't think that's the spirit of it.
2: Okay.
0: Yeah. You still have the sense. When things are going well, people wearing the same, they wash the jerseys in between the games and stuff. You know, I mean,
2: you sure about that?
0: Yeah, pretty sure. Yeah,
2: don't fake the funk on the nasty.
0: No. So here's, and I get that, you know, in politics now in the last years, we've gotten to the point where we're hearing our leaders use profanity more in situations where it's like, wow, we really need to hear profanity. But I mean, this is, I'm going on social media and tweeting, go Knicks, blank everyone else.
2: He got his intended result because you talked to

0: Yeah, but we bring an elevated dialogue and discourse.
1: No, but I'll get right down to the lowest common denominator like anybody. I can get down dirty like anybody else.
0: I remember the first time, like when I was doing a much more fantasy football content. First time I went on a podcast, guys were like, big fans, we'd love to have you on. And the first question is like, what the blank is wrong with this guy? I'm like, what have I jumped into? And I'm like, pardon? And they said it again and added an extra F-bomb the second time. I'm like, guys, like, what are we doing? Yeah. It's like, well, we can. I'm like, I get it. Why do we need to? But okay.
1: Go New York, go New York, blank. Go New York, go New York, blank. Yeah, blank.
0: Yeah,
1: everybody
0: blank
1: else.
0: That guy.
1: Yeah,
0: that
1: blank.
0: That blank and call and decision in the final blankety blank minute.
1: So we'll have more on the Knicks Sixers game one recap coming up in a few minutes. Meanwhile, streaming only.
0: Yeah.
1: 66-65. Spurs with the lead over the T-Wolves. Been a great game so far tonight. If you are able to see it, which is going to get us into our take. But again, Wemby steaming towards what could be a quadruple double again. If he picks up his assist just a little bit, Wemby could get in that area. But Ant Edwards did played 15 minutes. He has not dented the scoreboard a ton. He's got 7 points, not nearly played the number of minutes you'd expect him, but coming back, big lift for them. And, the T-Wolves right now and the Spurs neck and neck game with 2 minutes to go in the third quarter. Now, this is the thing. And this is my point, is that I would hope that by now the NBA will have realized that Wemby is your most marketable player that people want to see all the time, right? Wemby and Luka are probably your two guys, right? In the East, yeah, you like seeing Tatum. You like seeing Brunson. I'll tell you, you like seeing Tatum. You like seeing Brunson. The mythic impact of the Knicks and the love-hate relationship, how
0: nobody
1: polarizing they are.
0: Them.
1: They're fun, but are there players that you say you really look? It's fun to see all some of these stars, right? It's fun to see Tatum, right? It's fun to see.
0: Oh, but you know, Boston and New York, you're going to get
1: Cunningham
0: fed,
1: you know, yeah,
0: like you're at, you know, the Monty Python. It's wafer thin, just
1: yeah,
0: a little more.
1: But you're getting the play. But you know, it's about the team matchup. And yes, you're getting great players. But there's no, I really have to go see Jalen Brunson play every night. I have to see Jason Tatum play. I have to see right. Cade Cunningham. There's not that. Then in the West, really, with the attention for Luka being a Laker, it's okay. Luka every night and Wemby. These are your two most marketable stars. As great as Jokic is, there's not a market. Say, I got to see Jokic play everywhere. SGA, okay, well, I got to see him go to the free throw line, right? Luka and Wemby are your two biggest draws. And at some point, the NBA is going to go, and it's going to be an overnight thing. Whoa, we got to get Wemby in front of as many people as we can, as often as we can. And here's tonight, here's Wemby and Edwards. And it's a streaming game. And the NBA can tell me till they're blue in the face, oh, our ratings are up 86%, which nobody believes. Nobody believes that. So what you're telling me is nobody was watching your product then? It's bad. Either you don't know what you're doing with your ratings, or nobody was watching before, right? So either you're lying to me or telling me nobody was watching, because you can't tell me all of a sudden, oh, because we went to streaming, the NBA is up, when less people have streaming than have cable, have all these other outlets. But like for the NBA, like you want Wemby on. And even though it's the Spurs, you want Wemby on in front of as many people as possible. This is the guy that you're going to, who's going to take that torch from Michael that went to Kobe, that went to LeBron. Like, it's Wemby. Wemby being 7'5" and doing stuff that we've never seen a guy do, the way he alters games. He's making watching him play defense fun, hitting threes. Like, Wemby is just an absolute, it's like you're watching a unicorn. I want to watch a unicorn run up and down in the hills and see all the bumblebees go and the birds all sing like it's Snow
2: Jason,
1: White.
2: That was Mr. Matt.
1: I want to see that. I want it. That's what it looks like. And at some point, the NBA is going to go, oh, we got to get Wemby on in front of as many people as possible. This is the guy we have to push as the face of the league. Other players are great, but Wemby and Luka, these are the two guys. And then here's Wemby, and it's a streaming only game, and it's Peacock, and it's hard for people to get. And you're not going to tell me more people are seeing it because it's on streaming. Like, eventually it's going to be okay. Wemby's got to be like Caitlin Clark. Like, everyone at Caitlin Clark's game is nationally televised this year for the WNBA because they get it. Okay, we're putting our biggest star on. Like, the NBA's got to get that too.
0: Well, I think some of it, as you look at it, you're right, Luka and the last vestiges of whatever LeBron James has left this year and whatever, seasons beyond as he continues his career, either in LA or elsewhere. I think some of it, to steal from another streaming counterpart with a big move.

0: movie coming out. This is the way. In other words, this is the way you get folks to Peacock, by saying, you want to see Wemby? This is the guy. You've been hearing about him. You got to subscribe. So you're trying to drive some subscriptions by having that exclusive content there. Do I agree that you need a little more exposure and sprinkle it out? Certainly. To see that it's only streaming, look what we have to do here in the confines of the studio. Like, I'm looking at box scores and updating, you know, news results on my phone, because the iPad has to be deployed as another screen because of the streaming options, right? As we look at the way things get deployed here with all the different sporting pieces that we've got rolling on. But for Wemby, and I think this has got to be strategic, and you go back to the ratings that you cited. Well, part of it was helped by the fact that you were on NBC as opposed to cable. And then you decide how much that's worth, because in the end, it's fuzzy math, right? That we're trying to, who's got a ratings box? How do you calculate these things? Have always been questioned, perhaps more so now than they used to be. There used to be, well, that's what they tell us, and that's the way it works. And you book and you sell according to that. But what the NBA and the networks tried to trumpet is, look, more people are coming in. But if you're the NBA and you made this deal with the streamer, you're gonna push product like a Wemby there to say, hey, you got to go seek it out. And even if you only buy it for the 3 months of the NBA playoffs, because it is 3+ months of NBA playoffs, you get to see Wemby. And you'll see all the other stuff that we can sell you along the way and all the other great shows. Hey, remember this? Remember these great sitcoms of the 90s? You can watch them all here. You like Law and Order? We got 97 seasons of it.
1: You go all the way back to season one if you want. They're on season 20 right now of Mariska Hargitay.
0: Exactly.
1: 20 seasons.
0: Exactly.
1: She spent 20 years on that show.
0: Ice-T's there still with her. I mean, Maloney might come back now that his show got canceled. That was Peacock only for season 5. I mean, they had Melissa McCarthy was a guest star this last week.
1: Yeah.
0: I mean, there's a lot of stuff going on that you can get in addition to Wemby if you subscribe to the Peacock.
2: Jason, app. The next Knicks game, just on Comedy Central.
1: Oh, stop, man. Well, I guess, you know, we are winning every game by 50.
0: Does that lead into Insomniac with Dave Attell?
1: We win every game by 50. So, TJ, they are all laughers.
2: How many did you
1: from
2: drop
1: the
2: tonight?
1: Knicks? I motivated them into beating the crap out of the Hawks, not winning this game tonight.
0: Because he threatened to fire everybody?
1: Yeah. I motivated them, man. I did my job.
2: See, how am I going to watch the Rockets tomorrow
1: this
2: night?
1: This is the Rockets, Betty. Just watch the Rockets.
0: Do you remember the Factory of Sadness, though? Because the Mets were at their absolute worst. And it looked like the Knicks were going to go out. You were in really bad space there, man.
1: Yeah, no, it was bad,
0: it
1: man.
0: It was an extra, you know, but Coke Zero each night.
1: Tonight might be as good as it gets. I had the
2: what
1: Mets.
2: Do you mean might?
1: I had the Knicks. I had the Hurricanes.
0: Yeah, no, I can't get any better than that.
1: I had everything tonight.
0: An overtime win for
2: my
0: the
2: own,
0: Hurricanes.
2: My own personal happy meal.
1: It's my own personal sports night.
0: Yeah, I was surprised we didn't have cheeseburgers show up or something here. You failed in that regard. 3 out of 4.
1: Time now to find out what's trending in the wide world of sports. But guy's been called the Wemby of Fox Sports Radio. He's the tallest guy here. It's Steve DeSager.
3: Yes, exactly the same height, the two of us. Oddly, exactly the same weight, actually. As for the NBA schedule, you mentioned the streaming-only games. When Detroit is hosting Cleveland, games 1 and 2 this week will be streaming-only. Lakers-Oklahoma City, 2 of the first 4 games scheduled to be streaming only. And what's going on now with San Antonio tied 72-all early in the fourth, hosting Minnesota in a second round opener. And when the NBA says, hey, you know, officially this is the highest ratings average we've had at this point of the postseason since 1993, the big caveat is the Nielsen ratings company didn't start including out-of-home viewing in their estimates until a few years ago, didn't start doing so till in every single market in the country until last year. And now they can combine the traditional ratings with what they get from the smart TVs or the set-top boxes. So it's not quite apples to apples when you're going back to the 1990s.
1: I just make stuff up. How are they going to prove it wrong? I just make stuff up.
3: I believe absolutely when they said, hey, first couple weeks of the playoffs, we're averaging 3.4 million. But that doesn't mean that that's the highest number that you've gotten, because the way you got the numbers is different now. I believe more accurate, but it is different now than before. Victor Wembanyama with 10 block shots in the first three quarters tonight, which already tied the record for most blocks in a playoff game. He has 8 points, 11 rebounds as well. Minnesota now leads at San Antonio, 78-77, with 10 minutes to go in this opener of a second-round best of seven. Anthony Edwards, 13 points off the bench. He returned after missing last week with a hyperextended knee. The New York Knicks won their second-round opener, dominating Philadelphia, 137-98. Jalen Brunson, 35 points, 27 in the first half. By the way, the Knicks to get leads of at least 30 points in three straight playoff games now has not happened with any team in the play-by-play era going back about 30 years. Brunson specifically, according to Stats Inc., in his Knicks career has now had 49 playoff games. He scored at least 15 points in every single one of them. Only two other guys have longer streaks to start their playoff career with a single team. Kareem with the Bucks. And by the way, Michael Jordan with the Bulls, his first 179 playoff games, he scored at least 15 points. Well, we did have some coach news earlier today. You may have seen how Orlando gagged a 3-1 lead in the first round and lost to the Pistons. Orlando fired coach Jamal Mosley today, and the Pistons gave coach J.B. Bickerstaff a contract extension. In the NHL playoffs, Carolina was actually trailing a game tonight. They'd gone five straight playoff games without being behind. Almost about 600 minutes worth of hockey back to the regular season.
1: They went down and I said, oh, there's our first. And then 30 seconds later, it was 2-0. I'm like, okay, let's stop, guys.
3: First 5 minutes of the game, they're down 2-0 to the Flyers. Carolina wins in overtime 3-2 to take a 2-0 lead in their second round series. And in game one of the series at Vegas, it's Golden Knights through two periods, leading Anaheim 1-0. The Packers signed veteran quarterback Tyrod Taylor. They are cutting quarterback Desmond Ridder. In late night ball games, the Giants, who have lost six in a row, are leading the Padres in the bottom of the eighth, 3-1. The Padres had been just a half game back of the Dodgers for seemingly every day in the past week. Dodgers did get a win tonight, 8-3 at Houston. The Mariners have come back to lead the Braves 5-4 in the bottom of the seventh. And the White Sox are up 6-0 at the Angels in the bottom of the eighth inning. And how about this from the guy acquired from Japan for the White Sox, Munetaka Murakami, this season? Every extra base hit he'd had this year was a home run, including his 14th of the year tonight, which matched the 14th that Aaron Judge has now hit. Judge hit his 14th in the win over Baltimore 12-1. So 14 homers and 14 singles for Murakami so far this season. 28 RBIs and 28 walks as well. Of course, he's ruined that stretch with a mere double. The White Sox are leading this game in
1: Anaheim.
3: He's
1: the new Dave Kingman. 14 home runs, 14 singles. That's what he's got.
0: That's all right. Balance in the force.
3: What do you think of Murakami's performance?
1: Performance? The guy had 14 home runs so far. What do you mean his performance?
0: I like that he wears his the extra shirt so he looks really puffy. So everybody's like, the fat guy. I'm like, and then he takes the shirt off. It's like, wait, he's not.
3: Pretty soon you'll hear him say, but I don't want to be a Pirate.
0: He's only got a 2-year deal with the White Sox.
3: But
0: he
3: has no chance of him being a Pittsburgh Pirate. Back to you.
1: Thank you, Steve. Jason Smith, Mike Harmon, live from the Fox Sports Radio studios. A new chant is taking over in the streets of New York. We have more on the big night in the NBA and a big preview of the Lakers Thunder series. Keep it right here. Jason and Mike, Fox Sports Radio.
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1: Fireworks in San Antonio right now, 88-84, midway through the fourth quarter. The T-Wolves have taken the lead over the Spurs. Edwards has ignited the offense in the last few minutes again playing tonight. He now has 18 points. He is 8 of 12 from the floor. And now suddenly the previously unbeatable Spurs could be looking at a one-game-to-none deficit. It has been all Minnesota the last few minutes.
3: Funny how just when you try to speak it into existence of the greatness of a squad, the only question was, well, they haven't done it yet. And sure enough, once again, at home, another team struggling. You look at Wemby's 4-13 on the night. All the other stats are there. 0-8 now from three-point range. It's just saying, hey, I'm due. At some point, man.
1: Yeah, I mean, look, down on the Wemby block. With 8 points is like, dude, 8 points. I mean,
3: 33 minutes, 8 points.
1: As deep as you are, you're not winning a lot of games when Wemby's sitting at 8 points with 6 minutes left.
3: Yeah,
1: to
3: he
1: go.
3: Got 16 off the bench from Harper, 11 from Johnson. That's all fine and good balance overall, but stop shooting 3-point shots, man. I'm sorry. It's like, I love though, that you can do it, but overall, I mean, look at, you're up to 45% shooting with some hot shooting late by Minnesota. But for much of this game, we're looking at, you know, high 30s, low 40s, like the temperatures in Minneapolis most of the year.
1: Well, look, but he and Fox having horrendous. I mean, they're combined 7-23 from the floor, 0-12 from 3-point range, right? Like these are the two guys. You talk about the guy handling the ball the most and the guy you have to get going the most. When you're 7-23, yeah, this is what it's going to look like. Now, it's still there for the Spurs. That's
3: no, absolutely.
1: News. It's still there for them. But again, 6.5 to go in the fourth quarter and Edwards heating up. It is a 4-point Timberwolves lead.
3: Sixth man of the year.
1: Now, Frostburg just said there's a new chant that has been going on in the New York streets now, because you know you don't want Boston anymore, right?
3: Wow. Did you see what they did to Scalabrine? To where he just jumped out, yeah, you are ugly. Yeah. I'm like, come on, man. Yeah, better improv. You've been around this game long enough.
1: No, it's there. So, Frostburg, do we have the new chant?
4: We do.
3: Is it cleaned up for air?
4: I mean, Knicks fans don't know bad words.
1: No, none of them. None. No, it's not like smart. It's not like they were chanting blank Embiid in the first 5 minutes of the game over and over and over again. Yeah,
3: it's catchy.
1: Every time he touched the ball, I'm hearing, oh, they're not even talking about it on the broadcast. They're not even saying.
3: Nope.
1: You're hearing blank Embiid, blank Embiid. Right. All right. So let's hear the chant, Frostburg. What do we got?
4: Sixers in five. Sixers in five. It's a good chant, right?
3: It was catchy.
4: Knicks fans know basketball.
1: It would almost have to be. You know, that's you know, they can't do it in four.
4: They know the Sixers in five.
1: They can't do it in four. Yeah, Sixers. I feel like this. I still am scared because the Sixers, with what they have putting on, but I'm feeling a lot better after tonight. I'm also knowing that I think there's a different chant that we're going to
3: get. That was pretty good, though. Yeah, I like that. Chant. I mean, there was a lot of energy behind it.
1: I was there. Yeah. I like it. Listen to the Knicks in four chant.
4: Yeah, they don't know basketball.
3: I'll tell you what, though. They didn't skip cardio. I mean, that was pretty good.
1: That's a lot of Knicks in four in a row. That was like in The Mummy, Emotep.
3: Yeah, but that had more of a slow cadence to it.
1: This was fast Nixon 4.
3: This is hyper-caffeinated,
1: like,
3: man.
1: You're picturing people walking down the street with torches and bows and arrows and like, yeah, this is Nixon 4. Let's hear it again.
5: Nixon Ford. Nixon Ford.
1: No, it's four.
5: No, that's for president. Nixon Ford. Nixon Ford.
1: I mean, all the Knicks are buying Fords now. They're going to be a Ford truck. That's an aggressive chance.
4: Being told, they would have said Nixon 5, but they can't count that high.
1: We're not going to need it, man. Not going to need it this point.
3: Knicks 7-point favorites, game 2.
1: We're winning every We're winning every game by 30 or more points.
4: Yeah,
1: now.
4: So are the Rockets.
1: Knicks are doing. It's the Rockets, Betty. It's the Rockets. Exit out of Fresca. Exit Swollen Dome. Jason Smith, Mike Harmon, live from the Fox Sports Radio studios. Coming up next, an absolute NBA meltdown. We got it for you here. 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
18: The Minnesota Timberwolves in their second round playoff opener have outscored the Spurs by 12 in the fourth quarter, now leading at San Antonio 95-86 with under 4.5 minutes to go. Off the bench, Anthony Edwards has returned tonight after missing last week with a hyperextended knee. He has 18 points. Victor Wembanyama of the Spurs with an NBA playoff record 12 block shots so far in this game. Earlier, the Knicks easily won their second round opener against Philadelphia, 137-98. Jalen Brunson, 35 points. Orlando fired coach Jamal Mosley. In the NHL, 13 minutes left. Vegas is still winning its second round opener, 1-0 over the Ducks. Carolina's up 2-0 after the comeback overtime win against Philly, 3-2. The Packers signed veteran quarterback Tyrod Taylor. In baseball's late game, Mariners now ahead of the Braves, 5-4, top of the eighth. I'm Steve DeSager.
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3: It's one of the best sporting days we've ever had, Smith.
1: It's like my own personal sports day. The Mets won early.
3: Yep.
1: I got right into the Knicks. Right into the Knicks blowout. Then I got Carolina in overtime. Like, I'm never going to have a day like that again.
3: Well, I had my White Sox shutting out the Angels and beating Soriano with a 6-0 win.
1: Well, it's a big day.
3: Look, my basketball and hockey teams aren't sniffing the playoffs, so I got to take what I got.
1: My luck is rubbing off on you. It's just rubbing right off. It's what it is. Like,
3: he's
1: going to
3: clip
1: day.
3: That off. You're
1: my
3: creating day. Chaos now.
1: Now, under 4 minutes to go in the fourth quarter, and it's suddenly the Spurs seeing this game get away from them.
4: How do you know this, though? It's not on TV.
1: Well, I've seen pictures. I've seen pictures that were posted, and there's people that are actually sending updates over Morse code over the internet.
4: It's like those sports updates that can't show the highlights, so they just do the stills.
3: little stick figure drawings.
1: Like that, like when they can't show boxing because boxing is pay-per-view.
4: Yeah.
1: It's just like, here was like, that was always a thing, like in the 90s, man, like when there was a pay-per-view fight and working at ESPN and it was
4: you were
1: okay.
4: Around to the 90s, man.
1: The 90s, man. When you couldn't show a highlight, obviously boxing, because they owned everything, and it was, and Olympics too, they couldn't show it.
4: Sure.
1: It was just stills. Like, here's a still, here's an action shot from the third round, here's an action shot from the, you know, from the skiing, and it was,
3: Wow, really?
0: Guy throwing a punch, but not land, like you. Even then, you had editorial within editorial.
4: Yeah, you have to decide whether it hit the guy or not.
0: Yeah, I mean, did he land the blow? Did he not? I mean, we had that with the Olympics.
3: Yeah.
0: Oh, right?
3: Yeah,
0: we watched with a lot of that. It's like, boy, it'd be really great to further the promotion of your games if we could show a highlight here.
3: Instead,
0: people were almost drawing flip books and putting them up on their Twitter feeds. Here, print these out and you can recreate this goal.
4: I mean, it's like the first thing you learn in sports broadcasting is when it comes to Olympics and pay-per-view events, it's don't you dare show a highlight. Don't you dare.
0: Well, it's like Major League Baseball now. Don't you dare do it until that game's final.
4: Don't you do it. You know, and in fact, what boxing did as a bit like there was a thing where, hey, we got to be able to show a little bit of something because boxing really was ridiculous where it was just you got stills and then the winning boxer. So they would send you footage you could use. Like, oh, we're actually going to get footage.
0: Here's the walk into the ring and here's them squaring up.
4: No. And then it was just like maybe like 10 seconds of them just, you know, in the middle of the third round where they were locked up and the referee had to separate. Like
0: that, you can see it got heated here.
4: And the sports announcer says, yes, the Holyfield Tyson, this is an incredible bout. You see them just getting separated. And boy, this is crazy because Vander Holyfield had his ear bitten off by Mike Tyson middle of this fight. It was crazy. You didn't think that would happen, but yeah, just took a big chunk right out of his ear. That happened. And then you're just seeing them sitting down, getting water. And like,
0: and you can see it all Wednesday night and the replay on HBO. Oh,
4: it's always so tough.
2: You got another ear.
4: You can hear out of that one. You'll be fine. So 99-91 is the Timberwolves lead right now.
2: Allegedly.
4: Allegedly, yes. A game. If you have Peacock, you can get it. I believe you can watch, if I got it right, you can watch this game, but you can also superimpose this season of The Pit.
0: Yes.
4: If you want to watch it. Yeah, that partnership is being held right there.
0: Well, you know, the Pit's an HBO, so.
4: No, it's a partnership.
0: No, so
4: it's
0: now, a partnership it's, now. Just
4: yeah,
0: for
4: yeah,
0: this?
4: Yeah.
0: You go from Wendy.
4: Well, because you see, how many TV shows have you seen Knicks promos on? How many TV shows you're watching in the last week?
0: The last week. I've seen them on multiple shows and at the movies, man.
4: Let's get the Knicks in as many places as we can get.
0: J.R. Smith showed up.
4: There's only a week left to get him in. Stop, man. We're going to the we're playing like this. We're going to the finals. Go, New York.
0: Going to the
4: finals. Go. We're going to roll our way to the finals, Smokey. So 99-91.
0: They are the favorites coming into even before today's results.
4: I told you, man. I mean it, man.
0: They were plus 140.
4: I'm telling you, man. Knicks.
0: Celtics losing. Huge.
4: Knicks Thunder. That could be the finals.
0: Celtics choking things away.
2: Now, Mike went straight to the bets there, but it was Knicks related. You just didn't say anything there? Or?
4: Yeah, because when Knicks talk, okay, that's great.
2: It's okay, though.
4: Yeah. Knicks, anything Knicks is going
0: to
4: be fine.
0: I'm trying to inform America.
4: Yeah. Performing who?
0: America.
4: America.
0: America.
4: America. Okay. All right. America. Okay. Yeah, no, the betting stuff's okay as long as it's Knicks related. Now, you mentioned the team that's getting all the headlines today with the Celtics getting eliminated from the playoffs, blowing a 3-1 lead. And wow, I got to be honest. Most other teams blowing a 3-1 lead, it would be, this is awful. Look at the choking Celtics. But instead it's, oh, hey, look, you know, Tatum came back and he wasn't healthy for that last game. And now Jaylen Brown is blaming the officials. Yeah.
0: Choking Celtics.
4: Just so sad for the Celtics.
0: Joe Mazzulla got all now deep thoughts with Jack Handy in his post game. It's like, well, I was just as, I felt just the same after we won it all.
4: There's a big lesson to be learned from all the stuff we have heard out of the Celtics the last couple of days, but specifically Jaylen Brown, who went on a Twitch stream and talked about how upset he was that the referees he felt had an agenda helping out Joel Embiid with fortuitous foul calls, getting him to the free throw line.
5: He's dead last in getting calls. And I was vocal about it. I got thrown out some games or et cetera. And they keep saying like this push off and this stuff like that. You know how many players do that? That is such that's the common play, a basketball play. Every player does it. So why are you targeting me? It clearly had an agenda. Like maybe because I spoke in those critical of the refs in the regular season.
4: But you know
5: how they responded. Like we going to call every.
4: God,
5: you're going to lead the playoffs in offensive fouls.
1: Was he getting email?
3: He was getting points, like he was on Around the Horn.
1: You've got mail.
3: Since they canceled it, it's transferred to his Twitch.
1: It's not like when the hearts come up when people have a legal live stream going, let me see the hearts. Okay, the hearts keep going. Get them up. Get them going. Like, no, no. Oh, email's coming. Let me get that email. I got another email coming in. That's a spam one.
3: That's a notification we'll move that meeting.
1: It's asking me if I want to buy tickets to game one against the Knicks in the Eastern Conference. No, I don't want that. Okay. Now, there's been a lot of talk from Jaylen Brown today from the perspective of, hey, Jaylen Brown, yeah, if you talk to officials that have told you there's an agenda, let us know who they are. And I understand that part of it. And I get that. Okay. You know, could say, are you really telling us the truth? Are you making it up? Are you kind of stretching the truth where officials are saying, yeah, we don't like you. We're going to make the calls against you and for Joel Embiid. But what I look at it as this is what happens. And this shows you that when a team season ends, like their run ends. Like, this is not just, hey, the Celtics season is over and you had an injury to Jason Tatum and you had a rough year. No, you still were great in the regular season. You finished second in the East, which is probably where you would have finished with Jason Tatum anyway. You had a 3-1 lead in the playoffs and you lost it, right? This is not on the officials. This is not, you won all year without Tatum. Yes, he missed game 7 and I get it. Then Mazzulla said, oh, he's fine. He's going to play game 7. Yeah, not so much.
3: Some big questions going on off of that again,
1: But that's the bitterness of this run being over. And when I say over, it's not just over regular season. Like, this is how fast this era of the Celtics ends, because it's over for this incarnation of the Celtics. They got to the top of the mountain and they won, and now it's not good enough anymore. They're not as deep as they once were. Once you got to the playoffs, you say, hey, okay, they were a pretty dominant regular season team, but in the playoffs, they weren't getting what they needed from guys like Peyton Pritchard that had given them stuff off the bench. They're just not good enough. They're not athletic enough, and they need to really retool. They need another big that can come in and really be a difference maker.
3: Well, you just saw that. Right? I mean, when Jaylen Brown's got to try to slow down a healthy Joel Embiid, you're in trouble.
1: You need a new mix, and maybe it's around Brown and Tatum. Maybe it's around Brown or Tatum. But this era of the Celtics is over. You go out in the first round like this, this is not, well, hey, Tatum will be healthy, we'll get him next year. No, if you squeaked into the playoffs as an 8 seed and you made a run with Tatum coming back, you were still really good without him, but you are a regular season good team. You need to start over. This era of the Celtics is over. And one of the biggest things, and I'll tell you this right away, it's pretty simple, but it's true, is that, oh, yeah, the Celtics shot a lot of threes, didn't make a lot of threes. Celtics shot horribly, right? They shot horribly. They're a bad three-point shooting team. In fact, I ask you this, of the top 10 teams that shot the most threes in the regular season, okay, most threes per game in the regular season, how many of them, and the Celtics are in that list, when it's out, they're number 4 team in the league, it's out the 4th most three-pointers. How many of those teams you think are still in the playoffs? Top 10 teams, most threes.
3: I'm going to guess they're all gone by the way you...
1: One team.
3: Yeah.
1: The Cavaliers.
3: Okay.
1: Cavaliers, only team that's in the top 10 of threes, which when you're not great, you have to be efficient at it. And you get outside of the top 10 into the middle of the pack. Yeah. Cause you need to make threes to win. You can't just be a team.
3: Sure.
1: But you look at all these middle of the pack teams that are winning now. That's where the Thunder and the Knicks and the Spurs and all these teams are. But the Celtics they just shoot threes. They just get all 3-point happy. And you saw what happens. If you don't shoot well, you're not going to volume shoot your way to an NBA championship, right? I get that the Warriors changed the game for everybody, but you don't have Steph Curry. Everybody doesn't have Steph Curry. Has a bunch of Steph Currys on their team.
3: Or that right? Thompson guy was pretty good in spots, like, I remember.
1: You need a big, you need more depth. They got exposed. And when you lose in the first round, when you blow a 3-1 lead, it doesn't matter that Joel Embiid came back. It doesn't matter you played without Jason Tatum in game 7. There need to be big changes. And this is, you can't just, if the Celtics decide they want to run it back next year, I'll be the happiest guy in the world. Because I'm going to go, well, scratch the Celtics. They're not going to win. They need big, big changes. Again, maybe it's surrounding Brown and Tatum. Maybe one of them has to go to bring in what they need, because you're seeing as teams that are starting to become big,
3: title contenders, it's really not about, well, three stars, four stars. It's, hey, we have the big star, the big couple of stars, and then we go deep with our role players and guys that fill all these different roles down the way through the 3 through 7, 8 spots on the team. That's kind of how you got to build. And you could build that way if you want to, if you're the Celtics, and build around Tatum or Brown. If you move on, you can bring in a couple of those guys that you need. But this era of the Celtics, it's over, man. And I get the bitterness. I get being upset. I get all of that, but it's over.
0: Yeah, I mean, you got some good minutes and production out of Queta, and perhaps those guys grow into roles, but you're also top heavy salary wise when you're looking at Brown, Tatum, Derek White, to where you'll make some decisions. Jaylen Brown calling it his favorite year of his career probably doesn't help things in terms of quelling any of the noise in the greater Boston area. The stuff about the officials, and he went on and he started naming all the other guys, you know, that get calls or he sees as getting more advantageous. Like a lot of calls for, hey, you need to name names. Like, just like an anonymous source, you know, well, I heard from a guy. It's like, well, you're not going to give that up. That's for the NBA to investigate. And if he wants to help lead them down the trail, perhaps you get a little bit of that. But certainly he's feeling like he was singled out for the way he plays. And there's no doubt there were plenty of contact initiated plays, forearm shivers. Sometimes he was called, oftentimes in that would be comeback in game 7, they let him play on. So it kind of cuts both ways, as far as that goes. But in terms of roster management, look, the Eastern Conference isn't exactly filled with a bunch of heavyweights. I know you're feeling chesty with your 39-point win today.
3: Like I said, I'm okay being the team with the least amount of problems.
0: But that's
3: I'm
0: the okay thing, being right? That. If you're healthy and you're all through, does a healthy Tatum get you over? Maybe, maybe not. There's still a lot of questions to be asked about how information was pushed out. And unfortunately, guys, it does get back to betting lines and whatever else as well in terms of transparency, given all the ties that they have. But he's unavailable, and you'd played a massive amount of this season without him. You should have been able to navigate. Unfortunately, you had absolutely no answer for a healthy Joel Embiid. So that's priority number one going forward. Shooting 46 three-point shots a game and not really varying from that. Okay, it shoots you back into some games if you get hot. But guess what? You're back to a double-digit deficit once it goes the other way. So that's exactly what we saw with Boston in Game 7. That's what we saw throughout the series. And now we'll see what happens. But Joe Mazzulla's, his post-game commentary was one that was like, wow, I'm either really, you know, he's in a zen place and I feel like this is a pretty cool mental space to be in, or I'm worried about him. I'm not quite sure.
3: Exit out about a fresca exit, Swollen Dome, the Jason Smith Show with my best friend, Mike Harmon. Yeah, no, it's over in Boston. It's also over in San Antonio. And boy, do we have a big shocker to break down for you coming up next, and what it's got to do with Luka Doncic. What? That's next. Jason and Mike, Fox Sports Radio.
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17: Well-dressed hobo.
15: A shocker in San Antonio, despite a triple-double by Wemby, and it was...
18: Yay.
15: Points-wise, it was like a Jason Kidd triple-double.
18: How do you know it was a triple-double, though?
15: I heard. I made phone calls.
18: There were stick figures, some stills. Bigger than others. Yeah.
15: The Pony Express guy showed up at the post office, and he told me, here's what I just found out. He actually showed up with a parchment scroll, and I had to unroll it and say, oh, my goodness, get this to the king, you fool. Wemby tonight, 11 points, 15 rebounds, 12 blocks, and 5 assists.
18: One L.
15: And one L.
18: One giant L at home.
15: Because the T-Wolves pull out a 104-102 victory in Ant Edwards' return. 25 minutes, 18 points. Little rusty early on, but he looked good. He looked ready to go. And you could tell the T-Wolves had a jump. And this looks like the T-Wolves team of a couple of years ago when you thought, wow, defensively, they're just going to smother everybody on their way to the finals. And that's kind of what they did tonight. Wemby, 5 out of 17 from the floor. De'Aaron Fox, 5 out of 14. Your two guys, the guy handling the ball the most and the guy you need to get going the most, 10 for 31 from the floor, 0 for 12 from three-point range. Like, all of a sudden, the T-Wolves have gotten really scary in a very short amount of time.
18: Well, if Wemby's going to be content to just hang out beyond the three-point arc during offensive sets, you're taking away... I mean, he still had a nice rebounding night, but most of it defensive. It wasn't particularly active on the offensive glass. You saw him getting pulled away from the basket, but... defensively, a great job. You got a great lift in the fourth quarter. Edwards was fantastic and fresh. So, yeah, all of a sudden, that much more dangerous, and the presumptive walkover for the Spurs just got that much harder.
15: Now, I am going to say this. Now, yeah. Okay, now here's as good as it's been for the T-Wolves, right? Like I told you, what did I tell you my prediction for game
18: Pain.
15: Seven? How much I felt about the Pistons. I don't care how many points. Give me the Pistons over the Magic, right? You just knew coming out of game six, the Magic were done, and the Pistons are going to win by 50. Okay, great.
18: Truly a disappointing effort on the home court game six.
15: But I told you. But I told you that's how it was going to go. That's how strongly I feel about what I'm going to tell you right now. After this loss, you wait and see the game that Wemby has in game two. He is pissed Wemby, right? He has shown you that, yeah, I have a mean streak to my game, and he knows I did not do enough tonight. You know, too many threes. I didn't dent the scoreboard as much as I need to. He's one of those guys. He's not going to have two bad games in a row. You watch the dominant game that Wemby has in game two. This series will be tied going back to Minnesota. I get it. We just saw game one and the T-Wolves are feeling good. There is going to be a little bit of that. Well, we won one game, so okay. But trust me, watch the game Wemby has in game two. He's going to be the guy. He's going to be pissed off from the beginning. You're going to see him all over the floor, and it's going to be good night, Minnesota. That's how good Wemby is. That's how big a deal he is, and that's how much I expect him to bounce back from this.
18: Yeah, I don't doubt that he comes back with a better, more consistent effort, both he and De'Aaron Fox. I just want to know in game one, why are you so passive, and why is that not the case that you come out that way on both ends of the court? to start a series you're a huge favorite. You're outside of those, you know, stars we're talking about. You got a young team overall, right? And Wemby's still very young, green and all these playoff things. I got to think as a coach and as a squad, you don't look at your press clippings this early. You haven't won anything yet. So to come out as passively as they did, and again, offensively, just that time, like, what are we doing? Why are we not trying to get the ball down low, create some chaos, create some open looks for others? I don't understand it. That you need a wake up. You need to get slapped around at home to happen.
6: Well, look, the Spurs have been playing so well for so long. And look, again, you know, I don't like to remind people this, but I did pick the Pistons and the Spurs to go to the NBA Finals. But in the preseason, I picked those teams. Preseason.
18: You've also written the Pistons off for dead.
6: Preseason.
18: Killed all the Knicks. Except for Jalen Brunson. Somehow he survived.
6: No, don't lie. Don't lie about stuff like that. And anyway, that stuff's not important.
18: You predicted the Jets were going to win the Super Bowl.
6: No, it's just it's. Yeah.

0: nutrition and get to the NBA finals. It's about staying healthy. It's about being able to sidestep landmines. This is how you go to the NBA finals. It's not about, hey, we go out, we're this good in the regular season, we impose our will on the game, we do all the stuff we've done during the season, we're going. No, everything changes when you tip that first ball off in the postseason. However you get there, you get there. It's all that matters.
1: Yeah, you'd like to think the regular season mattered, but we've watched that in the NBA for many a year. No, nope.
0: Clearly it doesn't.
1: Clearly it does not.
0: But I'm telling you, watch the game Wemby has in game two. Just watch. It's going to be one of those stat games where you go, my goodness, man, that's a quadruple-double. That's 28 points, 17 rebounds, 10 blocks, 8 assists. Wow, I'm unbelievable. Well, to be a quadruple, you'd have to have 10 assists. But you get what I'm saying. That's the kind of game Wemby's going to have in game two. Trust me.
1: Timberwolves win this game 104-102. They shot 12 of 21. From the free throw line.
0: Not great, Bob.
1: 12 of 21.
0: But it helps when the two best players on the other team go, you know, 10 for 31.
1: No, yeah, no, they were not good, Bob. They were not good. 0 for 12 from 3 for combined. And here's the biggest stat. Because they were hanging out in three-point arc, mm-hmm. You know how many free throws the two of them shot? 2!
0: Yeah. I mean, listen, and you need to hear us tell you about this because you probably didn't see the game because it was
1: That's
0: streaming
1: fair.
0: Only.
1: I mean, I was really trying to draw it up for people and get it out as fast as I could. Because my hand started to cramp.
0: Because that's what the NBA wants is Wemby and Ann Edwards streaming only.
1: No. Our numbers are going to be great because people are going to come to this to watch it. Do you think they put out a picture of Ant with the towel around his neck when he went for the postgame interview?
0: But.
1: Here's a still.
0: What does this game have to do with the Lakers and the Thunder who get it going tomorrow night? Now, Luka Doncic has already been ruled out of game one.
2: Yeah, and if he doesn't come back, the Rockets are going to win the series.
0: The Rockets, Betty. It's all about the Rockets. The Rockets.
1: Rocket!
0: But I am going to say this. All injuries are not the same, and certainly the injuries we're talking about with these players are not the same. Jason Tatum came back. And Edwards was going to be out a month.
1: Well, Jason Tatum was supposed to be back on Saturday.
0: And Edwards was going to be out a month, and he was out a week, and he came back tonight, and it looked like he was fine. Second half, Ann Edwards looked like Ann Edwards, right? Didn't look like he was anything else other than this is the guy we've gotten used to when we see the best of him, right? When we see the best. Not when he's feuding with Chris Finch or all this. When we see the
1: Miles
0: best
1: Finch.
0: Of him, it's what we get. Luka Doncic, I would be really surprised, really stunned, if he's not back for game two. Game one, no. I understand he's had an extra day of rest, right? Because, hey, we're gonna help the Lakers. And, hey, however many days we need to postpone this series to get Luka back because we want people watching this. But I really would be surprised. You're talking about now 3 more days he would have to get back for game two. And the reason I say game two is because without Luka, you're losing the series, right? It's going to be a sweep. Right, if Luka doesn't play, it's going to be a sweep, and all the games are going to be blowouts. Your only chance to win is if Luka comes back and he tilts the playing field towards you a little bit. If he comes back in game two, not that I'm expecting the Lakers to pull off a win in game two, but he's going to be rusty, and he wanted to get that game out of his system where potentially you could say, all right, if we can nerve up, get back home, win those two, then we turn into a best of three, Luka is back playing well, and then who knows? But if you're talking about, well, Luka's coming back to save us in game three, it's desperation. He's going to be rusty. His stamina's not going to be there. You want him back playing a game before you get into a must-win situation. In game three at home certainly would be must-win. So I would say I'd be really surprised if he's not back for game two. And part of it is because you've seen all these guys that have gotten hurt that have come back to play. Hey, I'm ready. Joel Embiid, appendix out, coming back to play. Played in 3 games, got the Sixers past the Celtics into the next round of the NBA playoffs. You are seeing these guys getting hurt, coming back, and part of that's got to be in the back of Luka's head, in the back of the Rockets' head. Dude, you went to Spain a long time ago, man. I don't know what's going on, but you went to Spain. We're not sending you to Spain again. We're not letting you go there because clearly Spain is not great. Spain's not at the forefront of questionable medical practitioners that we think other places are. We want to get you someplace else that maybe you can come back and play a little bit earlier. Spain obviously is not the place. But again, with all of that and the pressure to come back, I really am surprised he's not there for game two.
1: Be curious. 9-1 underdogs in this series. 15.5, the spread for game one. Ruled out
0: right
1: a couple hours
0: bed.
1: Ago. Well, I mean,
0: right
1: look, again, bed. We're informing America.
0: Okay.
1: Just the monumental feat and task ahead of these Lakers.
0: Luka,
1: not just saying.

0: hey, it's going to be hard. No, we put numbers to it.
1: Again, what's it? What's the spread? 15 and a half?
0: Yeah.
1: You can name the score tomorrow night. The Thunder can name the score.
0: Thunder rolls.
1: I'd take the Thunder. If it was 25, I'd take the Thunder. Thunder are going to absolutely blow the doors off the Lakers. And that's also going to make the Lakers more desperate to say, okay, we really got to bring Luka back because we were just not competitive in this
0: game.
1: Well,
0: it's either that or you're looking around going, you know, we're not winning this series anyway. We're not doing this. Well, no, because again, we don't know how hurt Jason Tatum is, but really was not available for the end of that series. So do you want to risk something that becomes a longer standing issue and he has to go back to Spain or somewhere else?
1: Yeah, but if you brought him back
0: versus he comes back in and all of a sudden he's down in a heap in the left corner.
1: Yeah, but if you brought him back in the first round, I would agree with you. I would say, yeah, okay, first round, maybe a little bit early, a panic move to bring him back, but you had the entire first round, you had a lot of days off, you have another day off here. He went there to be able to come back. So I mean it. I really think if it was just up until
0: though?
1: Last
0: Rockets?
1: Night.
0: Rockets?
2: Do you mean it?
1: Yeah. I think you got to see Luka in game two.
2: No, you don't seem like you mean it, do you?
1: I think you have to. I mean it. Got to see Luka in game
2: All
1: two.
2: All the Lakers got to do is steal one there.
1: Yeah. They're not doing it without Luka.
2: You could maybe steal one.
1: If they, I think the Thunder could play with four, and I think they could still win that game.
2: Either way, you steal one, you go back home, Luka plays.
1: Or you go down
2: 0-2, Luka plays.
1: I will say that. Okay, I'll give you this.
2: It's not like teams haven't come back from 0-2.
1: If somehow the Lakers win game one, and that's like if, you know, SGA gets kidnapped before the game by Daniel Stern, like it's Celtic Pride, like unless that if that happens and the Lakers steal game one, yes, then I could see waiting another game to bring Luka back, and maybe then it's Luka for game three. But they're going to be coming off a game tomorrow where they're going to lose by 30, and it's going to be, wow, they need Luka back. Does he play game two? And he's going
0: to
1: come back.
0: LeBron will be talking to that kid behind the bench again. Did you see this stuff?
1: The kid's going to be playing.
0: He might.
1: Time now to find out what's trending in the wide world of sports. But guy's been called the Bronny James of Fox Sports Radio. He might get some minutes tomorrow night. It's Steve DeSager.
3: Thank you. And so what you're saying about Spain apparently is not great, Roberto. Something like that. But by the way, a month ago in that Laker game
1: No mucho gusto, Roberto.
3: Where Luka and Austin Reeves were hurt at Oklahoma City a month ago. Lakers were down 23 after the first quarter in that game and lost by 43. The Lakers' Luka Doncic is officially out with the bad hamstring tomorrow. OKC's Jalen Williams still out with a strained hamstring. Oklahoma City will host the Lakers after the Tuesday series opener with Cleveland at Detroit. Pistons were just trailing in the first round 3-1, but beat Orlando Wednesday, Friday, Sunday. Huge comeback last Friday. Today, Orlando fired coach Jamal Mosley. He never won a playoff series in his 5 years there. The Pistons gave coach J.B. Bickerstaff a contract extension. Detroit just got its first playoff series victory since 2008. The Mavericks' new team president is Masai Ujiri, ex of Toronto. The Bulls' new executive VP is Bryson Graham from the Hawks. He spent 15 years with New Orleans. Chicago still needs a new head coach. NBA playoff wins tonight in second round openers for Minnesota and New York. Now, at San Antonio, the Spurs were beaten by the Timberwolves 104-102. Victor Wembanyama did have 12 block shots, most in any playoff game since blocks became an official stat over 50 years ago. Apparently, this is the first playoff triple-double that doesn't include the assists category in double digits. Wembanyama with 11 points, 15 rebounds, the 12 block shots. But Anthony Edwards did play. And on the winning side, he had missed last week with the hyperextended knee, came off the bench tonight, and scored 18 points in game one. The Knicks dominated their second round opener, up 23 at the half, shooting 66% from the floor at the time. Knicks shot 63% for the game and beat Philly 137-98. Jalen Brunson, 35 points, most of that in the first half. The Knicks' two highest scoring games in their postseason history have been the last two games they played. They scored 140 at Atlanta last week and 137 tonight.
1: Steve, people are saying this is the best three-game run in the history of the NBA playoffs. People are saying it.
3: Actually, statistically, in these last four games, they've outscored their opponents by a combined 135 points, and that is the biggest point differential in any four-game span in the history of the NBA playoffs. And the fact is, they have three straight playoff games winning by at least 25. they're the first team in postseason history to win the last game of one series by at least 35, and then the first game of the very next series by at least 35. Everything's coming up, Jason. It's not going to last, but enjoy it.
0: It's not going to last, but enjoy it.
4: We've got tonight.
0: Six tomorrow.
4: Fix in four.
0: Let's make it last, babe.
3: In the NHL playoffs, the second round opener at Vegas went to the Golden Knights 3-1 over Anaheim. Carolina was down 2-0 in the first 5 minutes, but came back for an overtime win against Philadelphia 3-2. Hurricanes up 2-0.
4: TJ, not a hall pass, but a hall goal to win this for the Hurricanes, TJ.
3: Hurricanes up 2-0 in this one. And if you're wondering, what's the New York connection? Why does this guy from the East Coast like the Carolina Hurricanes?
2: Because they lose a lot.
3: Who weren't in Carolina.
4: No.
3: At the time you lived, I was a Whalers fan. You were a Hartford Whalers fan.
4: When I had moved to Los Angeles, I moved to Los Angeles before the Whalers left Hartford. So when they left for Carolina, it was easier for me to follow them because I didn't feel like they were running out on me. They were leaving. I'm like,
3: I ran out first.
0: Like a thief in the night.
3: The Packers signed veteran quarterback Tyrod Taylor. White Sox won 6-0 at the Angels, who now have the worst record in the majors at 13-23. Munetaka Murakami, 14th homer for the White Sox. The Yankees' Aaron Judge with his 14th. Yanks 12-1 over Baltimore, which has lost 5 in a row. Mets sent Colorado to a 5th straight loss, 4-2. Cubs won their 6th straight, got 2 in the bottom of the 9th to beat the Reds, 5-4. Dodgers 8-3 winners at Houston. Shohei Ohtani today was named Pitcher of the Month in the NL. He will pitch Tuesday, but not hit. Back to you.
4: Thank you, Steve-O. The Jason Smith Show with my best friend, Mike Harmon. Up next, we remember the life and career of an absolute legend with some must-listen audio, courtesy of Alex Teicher. That's next. Jason and Mike.
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1: Racist.
0: We got more. Somebody got what's that for?
2: What?
0: Why'd you play that?
2: I don't know. The computer said it. AI's not good, man.
3: Would you rather hear our house band?
0: No, I'd rather
4: not. Oh, the house band.
0: No, I'd rather not hear geese. No,
3: you
0: geese.
3: Say that to their face. No, right off to the side on the stage.
0: I'd rather not hear geese. No. We don't need to hear geese.
4: We still got to pay them through the end of the night.
0: We need to only play good music. Oh, my
2: goodness. La viva la geese.
5: Quack. Sixers in five.
2: Aflac.
0: Like, really, I feel like me and you could get a record deal if this is one of the best bands right now in rock and roll.
4: I think if we worked hard enough at it, we probably could figure that out.
0: I mean, unless they listen to the show, in which case, then I love geese. But, you know. You can stay with me. Okay, please
2: this
0: stop.
2: This is soul.
0: Please stop.
2: Listen to him.
0: Please stop. This is awful.
3: Baby, you're going to wear this like the 76ers. And nobody
2: would care. Come on, Jay.
0: No. This is
3: louder, Adam. Louder.
0: I just had an by the way observation of how bad this band was, and now suddenly, now we're gonna play. Well, at least I got them away from Tears for Fears, so at least there's that.
2: Did you say that you want some Tears for Fears?
0: No.
2: Jason, by the way, you want to know how deep the lyrics are to that Geese song?
0: How deep are they?
2: There's probably only a total of 20 words in that entire song.
0: And half the words are
2: literally just says you can change.
0: It's like if Eddie Vedder decided that you played an Eddie Vedder record on, like, you know what 14 and a half, right, when you slowed it down really big. That's kind of what it sounds like.
4: Okay, yeah, that's
0: like instead of Jeremy spoke, and you would get
3: I knew there was a reason you love this song.
0: You
3: can remember.
0: No. Now, we lost a legend today in John Sterling, Yankees play-by-play announcer, passed away at the age of 87. And look, you know, he had stepped away from broadcasting about a year or so ago, had a bad turn health-wise a couple of months ago, and passed away today. And you saw all the plaudits coming out from Derek Jeter talking about him. Michael Kay gave a nod to him with his call of Aaron Judge's home run tonight. John Sterling was, look, as a Mets fan, I'm telling you how much fun it was to listen to him broadcast a game. And he had the pipes. He had the way to describe situations very succinctly. He found a way to hit the right words at the right time. His calls, even though you knew what was coming, was still entertaining. The Judgian blast, Giancarlo, Numana se Puarlo, whatever. Yeah. I still don't know what it was, but it was still so interesting. You've heard a lot of great things from John Sterling today, but this is one call I think you're only going to hear here on Fox Sports Radio. We played all the great calls, big home run calls, Bernie Williams home run call in the 11th inning of the ALCS against the Orioles. This is to show you just how great he was, that he could have something like this happen and still announce the game right after.
6: Now the 3-2 swung on, a pop foul back here.
7: Ow! Ow! Ow!
6: It really hit me. I didn't know it was coming back that far. So once again, it'll be a 3-2. And Holmes ready to deal. A ground ball to third. Donaldson squares, throws to first in time. Ball game over. Yankees win. The Yankees win.
0: He gets hit with a foul ball. You heard him. Ow, it hit me. The ball knocked his glasses off and everything. And still, okay, here's a 3-2 from Holmes. Ground ball. Yankees win. Like, still able to, after he gets hit with a foul ball he didn't see coming into the stands for him. I mean, it was almost like when Roy Hobbs hits that foul ball and Max has to duck. It breaks the window in front of him in there. Like, that's kind of what it was. You hear him go, ow, the ball hit me. Like, hey, someone come look at me. The ball hit me. And then, hey, I'm right back in it. Clay Holmes closing out that game.
4: Pro's pro right there. Yeah. Just says, hey, I'll deal with
0: it. Not many guys
4: it's only a flesh
0: that.
4: Wound.
0: Yeah, nope, not many guys could do that.
3: What do you think hurt him more? That play where the ball hit him in the face or Aaron Judge dropping the fly ball in the World Series?
4: Oh. No, I mean, like, he officially ended after the 24 campaign,
0: which
4: ended with that litany of Yankees fails to
2: ow.
4: Open the door.
7: Ow! Ow!
4: But you go to the home run calls, to your mm-hmm. point, yeah, you knew it was going to be one of these. Was it A, B, C, or D? Click. The... the back and forth with Waldman for all those years, 8 World Series. I mean, just a name synonymous. Like, you know, when Bob Shepard passed away, it's like these are just fixtures. And, yeah. And I think for you and I, as we've been watching this stuff and, dare I say, getting a little bit older, that you appreciate the longevity, the history, and that's multiple generations of players that have come through. You mentioned Jeter. Jeter's been retired a hot minute, and John Sterling was still going long after he retired. So it's just another one of those passages. And for you and me and all the baseball fans out there, I mean, he's been just part of that soundtrack to the game for so many years.
0: Yeah, I mean, him gone, Vin gone. Like, we're not going to get play-by-play guys like this again. Like, there's great, talented guys, but like him, not going to get it, man. Rest in peace, John Sterling. Legend. We lost today at the age of 87. We got more from the big night in the NBA next. 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
20: The Minnesota Timberwolves won their second round playoff opener at San Antonio tonight, 104-102. Anthony Edwards off the bench had 18 points. He had missed last week with a hyperextended knee. Victor Wembanyama in defeat had 12 blocks, a playoff record. He had 15 rebounds as well, but from three-point range was 0-for-8. The Knicks at home dominated Philadelphia in a second round opener, 137-98. Jalen Brunson, 35 points, most of that in the first half. Orlando fired coach Jamal Mosley. The late night NHL playoff game went to Vegas, taking game one of its second round series against Anaheim, 3-1. Carolina's up 2-0 after coming back in overtime for a 3-2 victory against Philadelphia. To Major League Baseball, Seattle was down 4-0 in the sixth, but beat the Atlanta Braves 5-4 in the late game. The Cubs won their sixth straight, edging the Reds with 2 in the 9th. I'm Steve DeSig.
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0: 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You'll find today's full show and a best of version posted right after we get off the air. Well, a big night in the NBA tonight. We talked about the T-Wolves surprise win in game one a few minutes ago. Now the Knicks absolute blowout of the Sixers. Oh boy. Not a great night for Philadelphia versus the Kid, because Knicks beat the Sixers badly. Hurricanes win in overtime.
4: Yeah, it was a
0: two games
4: comeback.
0: To none lead over Philadelphia. The Kid 2, Philadelphia 0 tonight.
4: That was a good day for you.
0: Yeah.
4: You're getting a little chesty, though, because usually, remember, bad things happen when you start getting...
0: That's all he's got.
4: No,
0: like,
4: the show is today. No. There's no question about it. But you always have to be careful. The more you do that, then the fall hurts that much more.
0: Three games by 50 points each, man. Each game keeps getting bigger and bigger. Come on, man. No, but I ask you guys a serious question. What city has had it worse in the last few days? Okay, so you got Philadelphia, right? Now down 2-0 to the Hurricanes. The Sixers now down 1-0 to the Knicks, right? Bad times.
3: Oh, Boston for
0: sure.
3: But
0: now you have Boston.
4: Yeah.
0: The Red Sox, who now the players are fighting with each other.
4: Yeah, yeah, yeah.
0: After firing the manager.
3: It's pee everywhere, yeah.
0: Okay. Vrabel.
4: Yeah.
0: And the Celtics go out after blowing a 3-1 lead.
4: Well, the Bruins go down to the Sabres.
0: Yeah, that's a bad run,
4: man. I mean, you were up 3-1 in that Boston series. Run. And then you got a guy going on podcast talking about how it was the best season ever, his favorite season of his career, while his tag team partner was injured for most of it.
3: How about Vrabel on the front of the Celtics ship?
0: Oh, yeah, the Titanic shot, gone fishing. Him and Diana Rossini.
4: That was in direct response to this show for saying Inside the NBA has become irrelevant and useless and outdated and trash.
0: Let's put Vrabel on there. All right.
4: How do we get some heat? Yeah. Bam! There we go.
0: I like that they're all the way on the side of the gone fishing. Like, here's all the players. Tatum is smiling, all that. But then all the way on the side is Vrabel.
4: Well, but, you know, you pay attention. It's like, wait, the devil's in the details, baby. That's it. It's also showing they've got their own editorial control. But, I mean, that is certainly in response to us raising our hand going, hey, when was the last time we had anything from that?
0: Certainly not a great last few days for Boston sports-wise, man. Woo! That's not great, Bob. Not great.
4: No, I mean, and Scalabrine getting mad at guys as they're walking by the set and mocking him.
0: Yeah, and I'm telling you, man, I would feel bad if Boston didn't have, like, everything the last 20 years. Like, they didn't win everything. You had Celtics winning. You have the Bruins. You have the Patriots. You have the Red Sox. I mean, okay.
4: I'm feeling bad for any of those guys.
0: No, that's what I'm saying. I would feel bad if they didn't win everything.
4: No, I wouldn't even if they did. Sometimes you gotta wear it.
0: Well, it's okay. Like, if the Red Sox beat the Yankees, I'm down with that. Like,
3: the Bruins are still around, right?
0: No. I mean, as a franchise, they're still around, but yeah.
4: They're evaluating their next steps after a disappointing loss to the Sabres.
0: But you know who is also going to have a rough day tomorrow?
4: Who's that?
0: Rough day tomorrow. Well, Frostberg has the first thing. He says, rough day. Laker fans, rough day tomorrow, right, Frostberg?
3: Yeah, watching Rockets Thunder is going to be very tough for me.
4: Very difficult to watch Ime Udoka get after it.
0: Rough day tomorrow. And I knew it after he hit the three to close the first half to give the Knicks that 24-point lead. Rough day for the Jalen Brunson can't lead the Knicks anywhere crowd, because that's a big crowd now. That was a very big, hey, let's jump on the bandwagon of Jalen Brunson can't lead the Knicks anywhere. And now suddenly they're the favorites to get to the NBA Finals. Brunson goes nuts, keeps him in the game tonight for the first quarter of the game when it looked like the Sixers were doing everything right. Going to be really tough to trot out tomorrow. Jalen Brunson's, if he's your best player, you're not winning anything.
4: Now, hold on, cul-de-sac. You liked him out of some blind loyalty, but you wanted to kill everybody else a week and a half ago.
0: Can't win with Jalen Brunson being your best player. You just can't do it. He's too small. He's too this. He's too that. Yeah, it's going to be a tough day tomorrow. Be a lot of moonwalking tomorrow. A lot of backtracking tomorrow night. A lot of moonwalking. Could you moonwalk when it was big? Could you?
4: I don't know that I ever tried.
0: I couldn't. It was so hard. I could pop. I could pop pretty good. I could pop. See, pop.
4: He's now breakdancing. I could pop. For those that don't have video accompaniment,
0: I could never. You're welcome though. But I could pop.
3: Not really breakdancing, Mike.
4: I don't know what that is. He's shaking violently and
3: slow, a very slow.
0: No,
4: he's going to do that move like the guy at the end of the Rocket.
3: It's like a robot. Like a robot without his batteries.
0: No,
3: the way into the batteries.
0: Dude, I'm just popping, man. I'm popping.
3: Popping.
0: That's what this is called. It's called a pop. I'm popping. I'm
3: like Papa Doc.
0: I'm popping. No, Papa Doc actually has to say something. No, I'm popping, man.
4: That's pretty good. But yeah, the Brunson Legion certainly dissipated over the course of the last month.
0: Now, what I said about Brunson, I didn't mean that Brunson is not somebody that can lead them to a champ. I mean, he's a small guy and all this stuff. No, all tomorrow, all backtrack. Oh, look at the Knicks. All you're going to get is the backtrack.
4: You're missing the point. Is that the argument's going to shift?
0: Samir, you're missing the point.
4: You're missing the whole point. It's not going to be any. They're going to dismiss if they tried to do so before that he couldn't win. He's not going to be part of the discussion. It's going to be OG Anunoby and Karl Anthony Towns.
0: Those are the two guys that
4: are going to get the love, and Jalen Brunson will get his nod, but it's not going to be about him. It's going to be about the secondary players.
0: So you think it's going to be more? You see, this is what we've talked about, Jalen Brunson needing that, needing the secondary guys to come through. And they are now, hey, they're really helping Jalen Brunson. Oh, okay. Okay. Yeah, okay. Whatever.
4: Or maybe someone wants to talk about the virtues of Mike Brown.
0: Whatever you need. Go to New York. No, and that's why.
4: Or anti-Thibodeau sentiment. That'll be there.
0: Oh, Tibbs is not happy right now.
4: No, Tibbs is not happy right now. Look at, they're scoring a lot of points. They had 100 points at the end of the third quarter.
0: They were up by 30, and Mike Brown is laughing, you know, substituting guys. Tibbs is like, come on, man. That could have been me. It should have been me.
3: He's playing with the three hairs up in the center of his head.
0: Oh, he's still wearing the black Knicks jumpsuit with his arms folded, watching the game sitting at home.
4: But all those guys that would have never gotten off the bench in any game, even if they were up 30.
0: None of them. None of them.
4: Were suddenly, hey, you.
0: Tibbs would have played Brunson to the final 2 minutes of the game tonight, being up 35.
4: What I would have done if I were a
0: Tibbs and Cat and Anunoby would have all been in the game until the final.
4: If I were a highfalutin Knicks fan today, I would have done everything I could to procure the extra warm-up suit and uniform from equipment guy, paid them whatever I needed to, and just been at the bench and been at the ready. Because as soon as it got really lopsided, just started pointing towards the end of the bench. Come on in. I might have been able to get some run before they threw me off the court.
0: but look, this is really, because I know that's what happened. We got to leave Brunson out there, got to leave all out there. But the thing is that the beginning of this game, right, you look at the result, and things changed late in the first quarter. But this game started out exactly how the Sixers wanted it to. You could tell this is what they scripted it out to be. Hey, Embiid was the difference. What, 100 points in the last three games? This is why we beat the Celtics. We know he's going to get Cat, and we can get Cat in trouble. Cat's going to be the guy. If Cat has had the nights like he's had the last couple of games, we're going home. So let's attack Karl Anthony Towns, because he still is prone to the stupid foul, right? And that's the thing about Karl Anthony Towns. And what happened early in this game? They go right at him. Cat commits two early fouls. He's got to come out of the game. Embiid's going to the free throw line. It's a close game. And Mitchell Robinson comes in, who can't hit a free throw at all. He gets fouled twice right away by the Sixers, who put him on the line. He misses four free throws, right? Huck Porty has to come in. He's like, "Real coach, this is early in the game. This is not, you sure you trust me, man? This is like the first quarter of the game. This is not the end of a blowout. You want me in now in the first quarter?" But while all this is going on, and while Paul George is hitting shots and Embiid is getting to the free throw line, what is happening down the other end? Knicks get the ball, Brunson three, Brunson layup, Brunson step back, right? He hit 6 out of 7 from the floor, 14 points of the first 21 points for the Knicks. He was doing everything, keeping this close until the Knicks got it going, because knowing full well, now the rest of the series was going to be different, but I knew coming into tonight, the Knicks have to withstand the beginning of this game, because then eventually, look, the Sixers are going to be exhausted, right? It's 36 hours from their big emotional win over the Celtics. That's how it goes. When you go 7 games, the other team doesn't go 7 games. Nothing unfair was done. Oh, they made the Celtics play this game. No, that's how it goes when you play 7 games. So I knew they'd get tired, and that's part of why they got blown out tonight. I expect a different Sixers team in game two, probably one that tries to get Maxey and Edgecombe more involved early. They really went over the top for Embiid. But then Karl Anthony Towns comes back in, and the Knicks slowly start imparting their will on the game. Brunson continues to have a big first half. They pull away, hits the three with no time left on the clock for a 24-point lead. The game is over, right? So I knew that's how things had to go for the Knicks. I knew they had to withstand that. And the fact that while this is going on, who's the guy that did it? Brunson. Right? Like, I don't know what sometimes some people want from Brunson. The only thing I want a little bit more of him is, okay, at the end of a game, don't turn the ball over, because he's usually good for one bad turnover in the final 4 minutes of a game. But I don't know what else you can expect from him. Like, he does so much, does everything for the Knicks, and I'll live and die with his shots at the end of a game, because he's just that good of a shot maker. He's the smartest player in the league. Like, I'm okay with that. I don't know what else people want from him, and it's like, it's like his detractors want to keep him down, because I just don't like him because he's too small. I don't think he can win. I don't think he can do this. When it's all the guy's done is the last 4 years, the Knicks have gone from nowhere. The Knicks were nowhere. And now they're in the second round of the playoffs or better every year. Now I get that it's baby steps, but you're talking about a team that wasn't even making the playoffs for year after year after year. And now Brunson shows up, and now they're a yearly threat. They're winning 50 games. Like, you want to talk about a guy who's should be at the top of the MVP every single year. It's Jalen Brunson.
4: Well, what's tough about him, for his game, right, is this is when we selectively decide defense matters, right? It's great when you got a record-breaking double-digit block shots in a game like Wemby did. It's obvious. It's in there. You can quantify with the stat very easily as opposed to let's go to the deeper analytics. And again, you can spit those out, but they're not as easily digestible and not as easy to say, all right, there's a steal, there's a block shot, whatever. I mean, it's all about team defense switching and whatever else. And so, yeah, to the detriment, and that's the part of it when you get down to he and Towns and what we've seen historically is defensive lapses late in games keep you from crowning the other parts of the performances and achievements, and certainly has limited their ceiling overall. You know, when you look at tonight's game, he has obviously Brunson has the massive first half shooting. I'm just calling out the way Philadelphia went at it. I'm looking at the first quarter shot chart for Joel Embiid. He's 1 of 5, and only 2 are anywhere near the paint. It's like, yeah. What are we doing?
0: Yeah.
4: Like this is it. You got your workhorse back. Get him down on the block. Yeah. And if you're going to bring him away, then certainly this is where Maxey or Edgecombe have to attack early on. Otherwise,
2: it was obviously the strategy tonight was let's get Embiid going and get the Knicks bigs in foul trouble, specifically Towns. And they did, and it was working. But when it was him and Paul George, okay, Maxey and Edgecombe never really got to a point where they could affect the game. These guys need the ball early. I get that you want to rely on Embiid and Paul George, and that's part of what makes this team the way it is, the starting five. But these are veterans. They'll get into the game at some point. You want the younger guys who are the guys you're going to ride. You want them to feel it early in the game.
4: I want Kat and Brunson tripping over their tongues because you're making them chase. You did not make them do that with the ball in the hands of Paul George and Joel Embiid. You got to take that pace up because, as we know, neither of these teams are deep.
2: No.
4: Right? I tried to give you back Grimes. No, he's on the Sixers.
2: The Knicks are deeper than the Sixers. Man, the Knicks are deeper than a team they're playing. That's insane.
4: Wow, they only go 6 deep with Robinson.
2: Well, no, you'll get Clarkson a little bit. You get a couple of guys will come out there a tiny little bit.
4: Here's a McBride. No, I get it.
2: The Knicks maybe go.
4: You're stretching a little bit because you're working away from the mic as you're saying it.
2: The Knicks go 7.5 deep, and the Sixers go about 6.5.
4: About 6.5. But the point being, you need to tax their starters as best you can, and when I'm just finishing a 7-game series, and again, there was a lot of lamentation. Like, why do they not get the extra day? Because you played a game 7. That's part of the penalty of playing a game 7. Here you go. You have to turn around. Which means I don't want Embiid and George, both coming off injuries, surgeries, and everything else, suspensions, to have to weather that load. You've got 2 young guys that handle the ball. Get it in their hands. But now, game one.
2: It'll be a different Sixers team for game 2, but wait till I tell you the hot take for game 2.
4: Oh.
2: We got that coming up next. Plus, you want a big-time NFL story that's just starting to get bigger and bigger in the last few hours? That's next right here. 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
1: 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You got a Wendy and a streaming hot take coming your way in about 20 minutes.
2: Streaming hot take?
1: Streaming hot take, yes. It's a streaming hot take. But before we got a big NFL story in a second, I just want to say this because it needs to be said.
2: You love the Sixers.
1: No, come on, man. This needs to be said. What, Tyshirt, what are you doing? The
3: 3-2 swung on a pop foul back here.
4: Ow! Ow! Ow!
3: What a pro.
2: I know. Doubled over laughing.
1: We're talking about basketball. Tyshirt, I want to play that John Sterling when he got hit by the foul
4: He's
1: ball
4: more
1: again. I want to play that again. I want to play that again. I want to play it again.
4: Didn't we call next games?
1: The Knicks win.
2: There are a few better, though. I mean, I love the home run calls. That's fantastic because he gets hit. Ow, ow, ow. Hey, there's a ground ball. Like, it's straight out of the Harry Carey playbook, man. Come on.
1: But just for a second, just because it needs to be said, and I realize it is the Knicks, but this is three wins in a row by like 60 points each game.
2: Highly impressive. Yes.
1: Part of it, I think people have to come around to the fact that maybe the Knicks have hit that new level and a new level of play here in the playoffs. All right. Yes, it was the Hawks, but this was the Sixers. They had just knocked out the Celtics. The Knicks, the last month of the year defensively, they were really good. And they've carried that over here into the early part of the playoffs. And part of it is, look, what I was holding out hope for going into the playoffs, okay, the Knicks aren't going to be the overwhelming favorite. You know, the Celtics should get there. The Pistons were really good. But there was a part of me, we talked about it, where I said, you know, there's part of me that thinks that maybe like my small intestine or my large intestine, because it may be larger than that, thought that maybe it's just the Knicks are waiting for the playoffs. After having the big runs they've had the last few years, emotional, big swings, big wins, incredibly crushing losses. Hey, we know when we have to turn it on. We're ready for the playoffs now. We're not going to play at one level during the regular season and then continue it into the playoffs like a team that's brand new that doesn't know. We got something a little special for the playoffs. We're going to give you something a little bit different, because when you see us play defense this way in the playoffs, it's different from the regular season. We're good enough to win 50 some odd games like this, but now turn it up in the playoffs. Now, I was hoping that was the case, because we've seen it before from teams, and the way the Knicks played defensively a little bit better towards the end. Okay, I like that. And I think you have to open up for the fact that maybe that's what it is with the Knicks, that, hey, this is the level they were playing at. If the Knicks get this from Karl Anthony Towns, if they get this Karl Anthony Towns who's facilitating it, I don't mind the heat check turnovers where he tries a pass behind the back, behind the three-point line, because this tells me how engaged he is, how much he's feeling it, how good he feels at that point. If this is the Karl Anthony Towns we get that doesn't need to shoot 20 times to have a huge impact on the game, the Knicks are going to the finals.
2: Yeah, no, I appreciate the way you started your theory, because you really did open it up to, I was wishing and hoping that this is what was going to happen. So I like that. Part of its analysis, but definitely the Knicks fandom shining through. But we look at the Eastern Conference, and we talked about it. There's a promo running, you know, of what Orlando might have been. Well, Franz Wagner isn't there. There's one of your pivotal guys not available as you're coming down the stretch in that series. We talked about Cleveland. Well, you got Donovan Mitchell. Well, there's James Harden. It's like you go team by team. Philadelphia, are they going to be healthy? Well, these guys are all on the court now, so you're getting the best of what they could bring. But all throughout the Eastern Conference, it was a lot of ifing and hoping and wishing and all of that of what part and what constitution of each of those teams you're going to get. So for the Knicks, it was, can we get through unscathed? Guess what? You did. Now you're still running wafer thin in terms of depth, but so long as you're starting fives there, and we talked about it last round with Karl Anthony Towns, he had that big 5-for-7 night from the field, but 14 rebounds in a massive, massive game where they win going away. Like that's what you want. That's the stat line. And if he can buy into that short time, for all that's been said about LeBron and buying in as the third guy or whatever, and then becoming lead when he needs to, that's all fine and good. On the other end has been Karl Anthony Towns, much maligned, a guy that you wanted shipped out of town less than 10 days ago. Right? Giannis will look really good in a Knicks uniform.
1: Mm-hmm.
2: was a prevailing take of this squad. Hey, yet now here they sit like in the catbird seat.
1: I inspired them with that.
2: Might have.
1: You're two games away from blowing it up, and everybody but Brunson is available to be traded. I'd like to think I did my job.
2: So now they're on a huge roll, and he's in the number one movie in the country.
1: Yeah, there you go. There you go. Even ex-Knicks are hot now. J.R. Smith is in hacks.
2: He was.
1: This week.
2: How crazy was that?
1: It's hot. Julius Randle had a big night tonight. Anybody who's been touched by the Knicks is having a great playoff.
2: I mean, R.J. Barrett hit that famous shot.
1: Yeah,
2: that's a lifetime ago at this point.
1: It was.
2: And he more or less said that before they were ousted. But all of that to say, everything's coming up. Little Jason Smith.
1: That's nice. Now, the NFL story that's starting to get a lot of momentum, there's just no way it's going to happen. It's fun. It's fun to think about. It's fun to see it out there, but it's not happening. The Aaron Rodgers to the Cardinals storyline just is getting more and more run over the last

0: Rodgers, who is so cognizant of his image, the optics, is he really going to say, yeah, I'm going to roll the dice and potentially finish my career in Arizona? Come on, man. I mean, really, I get that Kurt Warner did the impossible. He brought the Cardinals to the Super Bowl, and that was insane. And I think, hey, why I could maybe do that? No, you're not doing that.
1: It's Larry Fitzgerald walking back through that door.
0: You're not doing that in this division when you're talking about teams that it is blood on the floor and hair on the walls to beat them every single week. You're talking about the reigning Super Bowl champions, the next best team in the NFL and the Rams, and the 49ers, right? You're not going to Arizona and say, hey, we're going 6-0 in division. Wait, no, you're not going there. He's not going. Why is this happening right now? He's not going to say, hey, my last year, I'm going to go play in Arizona when, yes, I get Nathaniel Hackett is out there, but he can go play for Mike McCarthy in Pittsburgh. What is he waiting for? We talked about at the draft that he doesn't want to get Russell Wilson. He doesn't want to go in and sign and have another plan. Another quarterback is coming in that he could lose reps to, and he finishes his career on the sideline in a big parka. But what you're seeing now is that, and he went on Pat McAfee again, and he said, there's no contract offer. There's no this. He wants to get paid now. He went last year, the last call, I'll take a little bit less, but he showed I still got it, right? 24-7, I still got it. I'm not going to just sit back and take no money, right? If he was going to retire, he would have retired already, right? I get that this is the part of the offseason. I'm enjoying time with my wife and standing away and all that kind of stuff. He wants to get paid, and he's not, and he knows that I don't have that many paydays left. I didn't have the cachet last year to say, hey, you need to pay me $25, $30 million for this year. I'm coming off of two down years. One year I was hurt, and with the Jets, I had a good last half of the year, but that was low pressure when the season was already over. Now he went and showed, hey, okay, I'm still okay. I'm not just going to take anything. You know, I'm not going to give me $12 million and I'm going to come back and play. He wants more. He wants some kind of contract that's going to give him a little bit more than just this year to year at the end, because he feels like he has earned it. And there's nothing else in Pittsburgh. They're not going to suddenly say, well, we're going to let Drew Aller and Will Howard battle it out like it's the Big Ten after dark. So there's stuff going on, and I would guarantee you it's about the contract situation and what's going to make him happy. He's not going to shoot these rumors down to Arizona because it gives him leverage if suddenly Arizona is out there. I wouldn't be also surprised if this was stories that were planted out there to make it a little bit easier to say, hey, let's get something happening faster with the Pittsburgh Steelers. He's going back to Pittsburgh. He'll play for Mike McCarthy at the end, who he won a Super Bowl with. That's how this is going to end.
1: But I was told all of that nonsense was done.
0: That's
1: all those shenanigans about leaked stories and stuff. Art Rooney did an interview. Quote, we've been in contact with Aaron on a regular basis, even though I thought it probably would have been concluded by now. I think we'll come to a conclusion here in the next few weeks.
0: This doesn't mean he's going to retire.
1: He's not going anywhere.
0: We'll figure out this contract, right? This is a fun thing. Again, I'm not going to be surprised if you said to me, why is this out there? Someone leaked that, hey, you know, and maybe it's someone close to Rodgers, close to the situation, or the source that's a source familiar with Aaron Rodgers thinking.
1: No, sure.
0: Who says, you know, if Arizona keeps having trouble with Jacoby Brissett, would Aaron take that money to go play out there? I couldn't say no.
1: You know what is great? I mean, we are at least able to say it's not a family member because estranged.
0: No.
1: So you, not that I wish that on anybody. I want everybody to have togetherness. But yeah,
0: and also I could be the guy familiar with the team's thinking for all of my teams. I could Mets, Jets, I'm familiar with the team's thinking. This is my thought. But this
1: you
0: is,
1: sound like me. I've been saying that for years. You could be just thinking. A guy down the source down at the end of the bar, but like, that's hanging out on a subreddit.
0: Like if he wanted to go play for Arizona, he would have gone.
1: But that's just it. If he wants to, he's maybe trying to get Hackett a little bit of love in this process. That's all fine and good, but when you look at it and the roster might be upgraded, might be fine, right? Connor coming back off injury, you got McBride. In theory, you could figure out what the hell's wrong with Marvin Harrison Jr. and bring him into some level of prominence. It would be nice if Anquan Boldin could walk back through that door because he was one of the great post-up receivers the back end of his career to get to that first down, but that's not happening either. And Larry Fitzgerald is too busy into post career pursuits, but all of that to say, it's fun. I mean, Michael Wilson's there. He was a pretty good player for them this year. But for Aaron Rodgers, yeah, it's leverage. It's playing it out. Pittsburgh's in a new phase, still in a division that's winnable, right? Cincinnati's upgraded defensively, and they

0: in theory, should be better. Baltimore's got a new coach. In theory, they'll be in the mix. Are they going to stay healthy? I don't know. Do an exorcism of their health, just like we talk about with the Chargers every year, whatever. Yeah. I guess if Harbaugh is gone, maybe that helps a little with Minter there in Baltimore. But all of that to say, you're in that spot. You've gotten to know that locker room. They've all spoken glowingly of you in the postscript to this past season, and it's unfinished business as opposed to trying to navigate through the NFC, which is just tough. I mean, division is tough enough, let alone go throughout the NFC North and go on down the line. There's just way too many hurdles.
1: I'd just love to see with a little cardinal on his helmet out there, but it's not happening.
0: I mean, it would be fun. Yeah, sure, because he'd be out here, and you can go see him just down the road.
1: Exit out by the Fresca exit, Swollen Dome. Jason Smith, Mike Harmon live from the Fox Sports Radio studios. Let's find out what's trending in the wide world of sports from a guy who's been called the Aaron Rodgers of Fox Sports Radio.
2: Same age.
1: When he throws a football, he averages about 5 yards as well.
3: You, Aaron Rodgers.
1: It's Steve DeSager.
2: Is it that much? The New York Knicks beat up Philadelphia in their second-round playoff opener, 137-98. The Knicks shot 63% from the floor, from three-point range, 19 for 37. Jalen Brunson, 35 points. Most of that in the first half. Joel Embiid in defeat, 3 of 11 shooting for 14 points. Minnesota took its second-round opener at San Antonio, 104-102. And in that two-point win, Victor Wembanyama, for the losing side, was 0 of 8 from three-point range. Wemby did have 12 block shots, a playoff record, 15 rebounds as well. Anthony Edwards, who missed last week with a hyperextended knee, had 18 points in his return off the bench. Wolves guard Ayo Dosunmu was out again with a calf soreness. By the way, the WNBA season starts this Friday. The preseason just ended Sunday night. New York's Sabrina Ionescu will miss at least 2 weeks with an ankle injury. Orlando Magic fired coach Jamal Mosley. Pistons gave coach J.B. Bickerstaff a contract extension. The Mavericks' new team president, Masai Ujiri, ex of Toronto. And the Bulls' new executive VP is Bryson Graham from the Hawks. To the NHL in a second-round opener at Vegas, Golden Knights 3-1 winners against Anaheim. Carolina's up 2-0. Even though they trailed the Flyers 2-0 in the first 5 minutes this evening, Canes won it in overtime 3-2. The Packers signed veteran quarterback Tyrod Taylor and cut quarterback Desmond Ridder. Jordan Love is the starter in Green Bay. Malik Willis left for the Dolphins. Saturday's Kentucky Derby drew about 19 million TV viewers, according to preliminary data for the final hour. Last year's NBA Finals Game 7 averaged 16 million viewers. In the MLB late game, well, Atlanta was up at Seattle 4-0 in the sixth on 4 solo homers. Mariners won the game 5-4 against a Braves team that was 25-10 this year. Braves traded catcher Jonah Heim to the A's. Cal Raleigh of the Mariners was still out tonight with right side soreness. Braves closer Raisel Iglesias due off the injured list on Tuesday. The White Sox Munetaka Murakami hit his 14th homer to tie for the league lead. 6-0 Chicago wins at the Angels. Halos 13-23, worst record in the majors. San Francisco ended a 6-game
1: losing
2: streak.
1: No longer the Mets. It's no longer the Mets, who won 2 out of 3 from the Angels this weekend.
4: And they hung the banner.
2: Quite the battle. Yeah, San Francisco 3-2 over San Diego, and the Mets handed Colorado a 5th straight loss, 4-2. The save to Devin Williams, Mets with 4 runs in the 6th. The rest of the game, they went 0-23 at the plate, but a W. Dodgers won 8-3 at Houston. It was 7-2 in the 3rd inning. The win to Yoshinobu Yamamoto, 6 innings, 8 strikeouts. Dodgers now a game and a half ahead of the Padres in the division. Cubs won their 6th straight, got 2 runs, bottom of the 9th, sack fly, and a solo homer to beat the Reds 5-4. The Cubs have won 16 of 19. St. Louis 6-3 over Milwaukee. Jackson Chourio of the Brewers did go 4-for-4 in his season debut. Royals have won 8 of 10 after beating Cleveland 6-2. You mentioned earlier, former Yankees announcer John Sterling passed away at the age of 87. He broadcast over 5,000 consecutive games through 2019. This year's Yanks, best record in the American League, 24-11. After the 12-1 win against Baltimore tonight, Orioles have lost 5 straight. Aaron Judge, 2-run homer in the first, his 14th, and a 2-run single in the 8th inning. Tampa Bay's won 10 of 11 after beating Toronto 5-1. The Rays with a three-run homer in the first. Philadelphia's Bryce Harper, a homer in the third in a 1-0 victory at Miami. Aaron Nola, the winning pitcher. Attendance in Miami, 7,626. And Boston was a 5-4 winner at Detroit. Jaron Duran, three hits, including a three-run homer. Detroit as a team had three hits. Red Sox came into tonight already 10 games out in the division. For the Tigers, star pitcher Tarek Skubal will have arthroscopic elbow surgery. Might miss a couple months or more. He'll be a free agent after this year. By the way, Phillies closer Joan Duran due to come off the IL on Tuesday after a strained oblique. Back to you.
1: Thank you, Steve. The Jason Smith Show with my best friend Mike Harmon. Coming up next, you want a big hot take on the NBA nightcap and Wemby? We got it for you next right here. Jason Smith, Mike Harmon, this is Fox Sports Radio.

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1: 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Kyler Murray is the guy.
0: Yeah. We did the NFL draft.
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0: It's the NFL. We are never done. 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
24: Jason, what time's the Rocket game tomorrow?
4: You know, it was a thing that I sent you guys the video. Pam and I at lunch, and they played this song over the Muzak. I'm like, boy, this is really taking lunch into a dark turn here.
25: That's how you eat.
24: Did you order?
4: I was eating meatballs and Brussels sprouts, and I'm out on the.
25: Got the Tuck Burger.
4: We're out on the deck eating, and all of a sudden they play this song. I'm like,
25: oh, you were eating all right.
4: We get goodbye horses.
24: I don't believe you were eating Brussels sprouts.
4: Okay. I'll tell you what.
24: The side of Red Rockets.
4: Dude, Brussels sprouts, like when they're cooked, and Chris, they are
24: with bacon?
4: So good. These didn't have bacon. These had like a pesto sauce.
24: Okay.
4: Oh, so good.
24: I do them with a little balsamic the bacon. Yeah,
4: the stuff that I like now at 55. Like, oh, I love that Brussels sprouts.
24: Are there anything that smells worse that's actually incredibly good than Brussels sprouts?
4: Oh, you know, that's a good call. That's a good call.
24: Broccoli could be there, but it's not as good.
4: No. Broccoli's not as good. No. Even if you crisp it up and you make it, no, it's not.
24: One of the worst smelling things, but they're delicious.
4: Yeah. It's like you eat and go, this is fantastic. Just make sure you just don't breathe through your nose. Just breathe through your mouth while you're eating this. This is fantastic. This is really good.
24: But generally mouth breathe. No.
4: So I'm like, wow, we got goodbye horses on here. All right. So,
24: you look terrified though in the video.
4: I didn't know what was going to happen. I don't know. I don't know if Jamie Gum was going to walk around and go, give me back my dog and eat this.
24: Yeah.
4: All right.
24: Man.
4: Thanks. Appreciate it. But tonight, the nightcap of the NBA, not the Knicks game. Wemby and the Spurs go down game one to the Timberwolves, right? We talked about Ann Edwards coming back and how that played into the Lakers. And trust me, Wemby's coming out. He knows he had a bad game tonight, right? The T-Wolves defense was really good on him and De'Aaron Fox. He's one of those guys that now you can tell when that mean streak hits, and he's got that mean streak. He's going to come out with a huge game in game two. But the thing that I can't get over is that you know Wemby is the face of the league. At some point, and very soon, the NBA is going to realize not only is he the best player in the league, he's the guy that everybody wants to see. Him and Luka are the players everybody wants to see more than anybody else. Not like there's not big stars in the league, but the two guys at most that people want to see, Wemby and Luka. They're both international superstars, and you have Wemby behind a paywall against Ann Edwards in a game that starts at 8:42 San Antonio time. That most of the East Coast, it's just too late for me to watch, right? Like I don't understand this NBA, and I don't believe for a second when they talk about how, oh, look how many more people are watching our product and all, we're up 86%, which is just that means no one's watching the game. If you're up 86%, it means no one's watching the games before that, which you really want that out there. So I mean, I understand we got our streaming partners. We're trying to do things and we want to bring viewers to it. I understand that, but Wemby's the guy you want, quote, on free TV as much as possible. He's the guy. I mean, he's the unicorn that everybody wants to see play. Like, I want to see Jalen Brunson play, right? But I mean, is Jalen Brunson, Cade Cunningham, Jason Tatum, Nikola Jokic, are these guys that you really have to see play? No, you see him play, you love it. The average NBA fan to the big NBA fan loves it. But you want to bring people to these games, and Wemby does stuff that nobody else has seen. Watching him play, your eyes never leave him on the court. Why is he behind a paywall? Why is his game on streaming? Why is his game so late? Right. Well, I don't understand this philosophy that streaming has, where we're starting the games really late and we're going to put the best teams that people want to see, but make it most difficult to see these guys.
1: Well, that was the curiosity, where the games are stacked. Not that many people were still glued unless they had an in-game wager on the Sixers Knicks game. It was decided far sooner than the final gun. But when we look at the stacking of games, right? Normally on a two NBA game night for the playoffs, you'd have an early game and you'd have a late game, right? So they would start at 4 o'clock Pacific Coast time, 7 o'clock Eastern, instead of 8:20 Eastern time, right? So we're running deep into the night. As for the Wemby thing, look, they're trying to get you to recognize that Peacock has to be part of your viewing experience and a viable option.
4: And it can be.
1: And they have to push you to that product, and behind the paywall, and thinking that Wemby and the Spurs, for the pure interest, level of folks that still haven't seen a ton of him, that you'll go behind that wall, and then you'll watch Law and Order, and then you'll watch SVU.
4: What else?
1: And then you're going to come back for Criminal Intent, and then you're going to go watch ER.
4: Oh, I got all 8 seasons of Brooklyn Nine-Nine. Oh, right. I gotta watch
2: this
4: right
2: now. Watch Rockets Thunder.
4: It's all about the Rockets, Betty. I get wanting to put something somewhere where you want to make sure that this is a goal, right? You want this product. You got to get this to go see it, but you want to bring people there. You don't want to make them have to make that choice right away. Well, okay. Well, not only do you making me get a streaming service, you're putting the game on way too late, right? You're starting the game 45 minutes later than you should. Cause no matter how much I love basketball, my alarm clock's going to go off at 6:30 a.m. no matter what. So, I mean, no matter how much I like it, I'm getting up at 6:30 in the morning, right? This is what most people go through. So I get the fact that you want to bring people to your product, but there's better ways to do it. There's ways to make it more convenient. And that's the whole thing, is that the streaming, what they're doing, it's not convenient to get to see Wemby or get to see these games that are so much later than they should be.
1: Well, and that's the thing. Scheduling, we fight about it all the time, right? If you're on the West Coast, you're like, I'm screwed because I have to leave work at 3 p.m. To get to a playoff game, or things, you know, when the Dodgers are running deep, or if you want to get to the Laker game on time going through traffic. But certainly that's a continuing fight. But for Peacock, they can say, hey, we got you here.
4: Exit out by the Fresca exit, Swollen Dome. 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Hit us up on social media. Coming up next, my buddy Ben Maller. 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
28: The Knicks dominated their second round opener against Philadelphia, 137-98, 35 points for Jalen Brunson. Minnesota was a winner at San Antonio, 104-102, despite 12 block shots from Victor Wembanyama, a playoff record. Anthony Edwards did return from missing last week's games with a hyperextended knee. Edwards with 18 points off the bench. Orlando fired coach Jamal Mosley. The Pistons gave coach J.B. Bickerstaff a contract extension. In the NHL playoffs, Carolina Carolina's up 2-0 after a comeback overtime win against the Flyers 3-2. Vegas won its second round opener 3-1 against Anaheim. The Packers signed veteran quarterback Tyrod Taylor. The Yankees sent Baltimore to a fifth straight loss, 12-1. Aaron Judge, his 14th homer. Former Yankees announcer John Sterling died at the age of 87. Victories for Seattle and San Francisco. I'm Steve DeSager.
0: Maller, your late night blabbermouth.
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8: All that work for home cooking, it goes right out the window, right out the window. Welcome in the beginning of another night of the Ben Maller Show. We are in the air everywhere as we have a slugfest, and we always stay demented in the overnight, coast to coast, border to border, and beyond, on the vast and lavishly powerful microphones of FSR emanating live from the teardrop jumper. That's right. Benny Buckets, they called me back in the day. Guaranteed human from the world famous Fox Sports Radio studios, where Inca Terror reminds us that this hour is made possible in part by our friends at Tire Rack. 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And so they did. 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Again, that's promo code Maller. At DraftKings, the crown is yours. And we begin anew here, settling in. We'll start with some pro bouncy ball as the playoffs will be going on for the next 18 months, I believe. It's a year and a half. NBA playoff basketball there. They like to get it quick and over with as soon as possible. They don't like to drag these things out at all. So we head to the Alamo. The Spurs back in the playoffs, of course, advanced through round one over the Trailblazers and now taking on the Timberwolves in game two. So I don't know if you saw this game or not, if you were watching, observing, perhaps not. And it was Ant-Man in many ways stole the show because he wasn't supposed to be on the court. That's why. Anthony Edwards had 18 points. He was not expected to play in this game in the lead up to it. Over the weekend, they said, well, he's not going to play. And he did. And the Timberwolves surviving a missed shot in the final seconds by the Spurs, and also a monster defensive performance by Victor Wembanyama. And so Minnesota wins the game 104-102. And that tells me they only have to win three more games to get into the next round of the NBA playoffs here. So the conference semifinals go the way of Minnesota. They get home court advantage back. Now, Wembanyama getting a lot of love. He had 11 points, 15 rebounds, and set an NBA postseason record with 12 blocks, which we think is good. We think that is good. Wembanyama, the big numbers. San Antonio, though, ends up on the losing side of the ledger, and that is the better story. The better story is in the losing locker room. And that is a good jumping off point. Let us discuss the question. We'll keep it simple. Who gets the blame text mex? Who gets the blame text mex for the Spurs stumbling and bumbling and falling in the final seconds. They did have the lead going to the fourth quarter, and San Antonio loses. Minnesota gets the win. So I've got family-sized platter, phone booth, and mini golf. And we will combine all of these things together, and we're going to channel a minor league hockey team years ago called the Macon Whoopee in Macon, Georgia. And the great Turk Stevens, who used to work here, Turk was a play-by-play announcer for the Macon Whoopee back in the day. All right, so A, the NBA hype machine. The NBA hype machine is already firing up the excuse generator, and they're not wasting any time at all. They blame everyone except the person that should be in the blame here, and we'll break it down for you scientifically, as only we can do. So they blame the rotation, the coaching for San Antonio. I'm sure there's some kind of humidity issue they want to blame. Blame everything and everyone other than the 7-foot something billboard who shot 29%. Yeah, I'm going there. Oh, you can't go there. You're not allowed to go there. The NBA mob will get you. They'll attack. Okay, I'm not worried. I got the Maller militia. They got my back on this. So that's the way I look at it. Tough love, Maller. Tough love, Maller. Did Victor Wembanyama have a bunch of block shots? Yes. Did he have a bunch of rebounds? Absolutely. All right. However, based on a minutes long deliberation after watching this game, by the way, the broadcast is very boring on this game. That's a different conversation. Nonetheless, okay, breaking this game down, the big giant pile of blame chips and guac goes to the giant alien, the extraterrestrial Wemby. In fact, he got a family size platter with an extra side of salsa. Because of his offense, again, defense and rebounding, elite, obviously elite, championship level, blah, blah, blah, blah, blah, blah, blah. The issue here is the offense. It was cover your eyes, plug your ears, don't even ask. Don't even ask. Like a middle school talent show type effort offensively. Wemby took 17 shots. He missed 12 of them. 12 of the 17, clank, doink, didn't work out. Now, you all told me he's unguardable. You've told me this, and I'm not a hater of Wemby. It sounds like I'm a hater of Wemby. I am not. However, if you're truly unguardable, and that's on the brochure, and then you go out there and you were unavailable, and the main issue I had, it was in the fourth quarter here. He took 5 shots in the fourth quarter, made one of them. My computer-like brain tells me that's 20%. Was it amazing defense by the Timberwolves and that gang and Gobert and all those guys? I didn't think so. I don't think so. But 3 points for Wemby when the lights were the brightest here. And that was so bad. How bad was it? It was so, thanks for asking. That was such a disappearing act. It was worthy of his own residency in Vegas. And I guess Copperfield's out because he's a creepster. So they have an open spot for a magician. So if Wemby wants to go there, he can settle on into a Vegas residency. And when Naz Reid, who isn't even the best Naz Reid in his own house, when Naz Reid and Terrence Shannon Jr. are outscoring you in the fourth quarter, now I realize they play on the other team, but they scored more, both of them, than Victor Wembanyama did, we got a problem. Oh, but you're being mean! You're being mean! Okay, all right. I don't think I am. If you need De'Aaron Fox and Stephen Castle to give you a federal bailout and you're at home, then you're not that guy yet. You'll get there at some point, possibly. There's no guarantee you ever get there. But you're not the super-duper star. You're just a basic superstar who's codependent in that regard here. And why are we even pretending that he did not serve up on offense a cold plate of nope, Wemby, in this game here? You got to put on the afterburners. Do better. Be better. We have high standards here. We absolutely do. Now, meanwhile, on the other side, the Minnesota side, this was quite the shocking change from what the expected outcome was. You just assume Anthony Edwards. The other day, I was like, well, he's not going to play. In fact, he's going to be out. Debbie Downer, he's going to be out for the first few games of this series, maybe the entire series and the whole thing. And typically these days, NBA players are so soft when somebody says the guys are going to be out. You say, okay, they're done. You know, you pull old Jason Tatum there and don't show up to a game 7. This was game one. So you assume, why would you show up to game one? It's game one. If guys don't show up to game seven, why would you show up to a game one? But there it was. And was it the greatest performance of Anthony Edwards' career? No. However, it was good enough in this game. So the question, what does this performance by Ant-Man do to his status in the NBA? So Anthony Edwards was not even, again, supposed to be in the building. Going to get around-the-clock medical treatment. All the dramatic reporting and all that, the doom and gloom medical reports about NBA players that he would miss the first three or four games at best, which means as good as all the rest. And instead, Ant Edwards out there, he walked into a phone booth. I didn't even know they had phone booths anymore. He goes into a phone booth, throws on a cape, and all of a sudden, he's able to give Minnesota 25 minutes. Now, was it a vintage performance? No, it wasn't a vintage performance. Were there some loose ends that needed to be fixed? Sure, absolutely. Absolutely. However, when the expectation is zero and you do what Anthony Edwards did, that's superstar Matthew. And again, I put that side by side with Jason Tatum. If I remember correctly, Joe Mazzulla on Friday of last week said Tatum is healthy and will play in game seven. Well, over the weekend, Tatum was a healthy scratch. He did not play in Game 7. He went AWOL, and we know what happened there. Boston had the ghost of Jason Tatum there on the sidelines as a cheerleader. He did not have the outfit on. He was right there, and then Anthony Edwards goes out there like a wounded lion, or I guess a wounded timber wolf, who's still hunted. And yeah, he didn't just gut it out. In many ways, played as well offensively in the fourth quarter. He scored 11 points. Now, I know it wasn't all him and all that, but he was the big man on campus, Anthony Edwards, in the fourth quarter, 11 points. And you look at the shooting, 71% in the fourth quarter. And to put that in perspective, the guy that wasn't even supposed to play, Edwards had as many points in the final quarter as Wemby had the entire night. And that is a status separator is what that is. And as that's an Anthony Edwards signature shoe type commercial. It was game one. It wasn't game seven. It was game one. So it's that kind of thing. But he rose up. And so you do move up a little bit in an era where the players are about as soft as you could possibly be. They should all be sponsored by Marshmallows. It's refreshing to see someone who's not supposed to play actually go out there and play. And so, in my book, Anthony Edwards leapfrogs up a couple of notches. So good job by him. Meanwhile, last word, we go to Madison Square Garden, the Mecca in Midtown Manhattan, where Jalen Brunson had it all going in the first half. He had 35 points, but 27 of them in the first quarter. I didn't play in the NBA. I'm told that's pretty good. And the Knickerbockers, with a historic run now, there is no such thing as momentum, but the Knicks vaporizing the pathetic Philadelphia 76ers by 39 points in a playoff game. This was not the second night of a back-to-back and the fourth in five nights in January. This is May. It's the NBA playoffs, and the Sixers quit. They quit in this game. They did. My God, horrific, absolutely horrific. The Knicks become the first team in NBA history to win three straight postseason games by at least 25 points. And they continue on upward and onward here, the Knickerbockers, as they dismantled Atlanta and their opening playoff series. They shot 63%, led by 40 points, led by as many as 40 points in this game. OG Anunoby had 18, 7 of 8 shooting. Everyone had a great night. It's very easy to do that when Philadelphia quit. It's pretty embarrassing for the Sixers, for sure. And the excuse makers are saying, now this drives me insane. So the excuse makers in the NBA are like, well, the Sixers get a pass. They had to play 7 games. They played on Saturday, and then they had to come back to work on Monday. Oh, my God. This is like being in some kind of sweat shop somewhere making basketball shoes, or you're at some kind of labor camp in North Korea. So you played, this is amazing. So you had to play on Saturday at, you know, in the evening or whatever. And then you come back and you had to play on Monday. You had a day off. Oh my God. Mercy. Mercy. All right. So the question, I think you know my answer. I've got a bad poker face. So the question, do you give Joel Embiid and Philadelphia a mulligan like many in the mainstream basketball media seem to be doing? That game one, you can't really trust them. You can't, well, you can't be upset with them is what I'm trying to say, the Sixers, because of game one against the Knicks. They just had a bad day. So a mulligan for what? Why would you get a mulligan? You didn't compete. You didn't show up. You didn't seem to care. Give me a break. This is supposedly you're playing for a championship and it's got all this meaning and all this stuff. It's the NBA playoffs. You're not, it's not recess. You're in fourth grade. You're at recess playing some elementary school basketball. You're not. And we don't really care if you're tired. You don't get sympathy for that. In fact, you're supposed to. You're supposed to be able to overcome that. The whole point is you overcome that. You don't get a do-over. There's no do-over here because the Celtics, oh, the Celtics made the Sixers work in game seven on Saturday. Oh my God. So bad. Yeah, just a nightmare. So I guess it's okay that the Sixers, they quit. You don't lose a game by that many points. You're not down by 40 if you're trying. I'm sorry. You're not. Okay. And you tell anyone who knows anything about basketball, if you're competing, even if you're shorthanded, they weren't shorthanded, the Sixers. You don't end up in that kind of a sinkhole. It doesn't happen. They quit. Tyrese Maxey was terrible, and Joel Embiid said, hold my beer. Combined, they shot 30%. And that's any way you cut that up, that's not good. So the Sixers did not lose their legs. They lost their will to compete, which is on everybody. It was royally pathetic, a monarchy-type meltdown for the Philadelphia 76ers here, and the playoffs are supposed to be the old war of attrition. It's an endurance test, and Philadelphia failed the beep test in the first 60 seconds. So, bad job by you. Don't roll over like a house cat and expect a pat on the head. It's not how this works. Also, no, I should say, that's not how it works around here. I'm sure there'll be plenty of fanboys in the media that will make excuses, and it's okay, and it's fine, and so don't blame them. Oh my God, don't be mean. God, I hate that. So many of that, so much of that attitude going around. We don't give out mulligans. There's no Maller mulligan for this. It's professional. It's basketball. We're not playing pitch, putt, golf. There's no windmill here in the mini golf course. The Sixers were not exhausted. They were exposed. And the question I had, and I wonder if you had the same question. I'm watching this game. I said, how the F did Jaylen Brown and the Celtics not, even without Jason Tatum, how do you not win against the Sixers? Now, who knows? The Celtics obviously have some issues right now. And I don't like the way they play. They just shoot 75 3-point shots a game or whatever. Still, that's an, if I own the Celtics, I would fire Joe Mazzulla after watching the way the Sixers came out against the Knicks. I'd be like, we got to get rid of our coach. This is unacceptable. It is the Ben Maller Show. If you would like to be part, you can join us right now. Say hello at 877-99 on Fox. That's 877-996-6369. We've got the big round of Maller meet and greets coming up this weekend. We'll tell you more about that as we move forward. Also, one of the big stars in the NBA who has been celebrated for their performance in one of the games on Monday night, well, turns out not real happy with his individual assessment. We'll get to that. And is a key NBA star set to return to the lineup on Tuesday night, or will they continue to be out? We'll get to that, and we will do it next.
0: We're talking East.
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0: We're talking West.
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0: It is I, Bill Miller. You are locked in on the Ben Maller Show as we are just warming up the red-eye flight. A reminder, Maller meet and greet season continues at a great event in Newport, Kentucky/Cincinnati. A couple weeks ago, we're going to be in Boston this weekend. The world tour continues. The Maller Militia taking over the Commonwealth. So if you're in that area and you want to hang out with us, we'll be there Friday after the Red Sox game. Coop and Lorena will be at this event, the Mighty Squirrel Tap Room. I'm told right near Fenway Park. We'll be there after the Red Sox game, probably about 10 o'clock, maybe even earlier. Who knows? Game sucks. The Red Sox are terrible this year. And then on Saturday, we'll be at the Woo Sox game out in Worcester in that region. And we'll be, after the game there, we'll be at the Bolands Irish Bar and Patio. It's a private room. We've got their live band. I've been told by Mike the Leprechaun, great food. Alf the Alien Opiner expected to make a celebrity appearance. Do we have to pay him? I don't know. And you don't need a password. It's not speakeasy. Just show up. If you're interested, come hang out with us. It's painless, relatively painless. And Dick and Dayton will not be at this. So he does not leave Ohio. We forced him out of Ohio to go to Kentucky, and he has not recovered. All right, back to it. Now back to it we go. If you want to hit us up on X at Ben Maller, that is at Ben Maller. You can follow the show on X at Ben Maller, right there at Ben Maller. Lorena, you can say hello there. FSR Tech Queen.
1: Hi, Bill.
0: Don't talk to me. And Koobaloop at a Bronco Fan. That's a Bronco Fan, and you can be part of it. And Ben writes in. Listener Ben says Maller dejected. Your guy Wemby took the L. In game one, courtesy of Ant. I'm not dejected. I'm the opposite. I'm like 180 degrees away from dejected. I'm fine. I am Switzerland watching these games. I have no skin in the game.

0: your boss's number, late night drug tester. You've got a side hustle. So he's actually answering some of the questions already. That's not how it works there. Bad job by you. What do we have here? Shane and Moyne says, Mark, the full name guy did not lie to you. I did ask him to call early and often. He's a show legend, he says. Shane in Des Moines. And I found a younger picture of Mark, by the way. Oh, yeah, that's good. Was that when he was born? Is that the first picture his parents took of him? Can't see it, so the joke doesn't really work, other than Shane in Des Moines, who can see exactly the photo. And then there you go. Now, Ferg Dog writes in. He says, just like those who are surprised when Ben takes a rare and appropriate day off, he says, for those people not listening to the fifth hour, if you didn't see Minnesota winning game one, you outed yourself for not following Gunner's newsletter. Best basketball mind in the biz. Okay. All right. Well, that's interesting. Let's go to the phones and we'll start out with a heavy hitter. We go right to Lucky Tony in the Bay Area. Hello, Lucky Tony.
1: Hey, Ben, what would I say to someone who made sweet loving to Veronica Lille?
0: I don't know what.
1: Ooby-doo, I want to be like you. Do-do-do-do. Thanks, Ben.
0: Anthony is in Louisiana on the Ben Maller Show. Hello, Anthony.
2: Hey, Ben.
0: Hi, Anthony.
2: How was your weekend?
0: Well, thanks for asking, Anthony. I appreciate that. Had a good recovery weekend, a lot of traveling. It was a helter-skelter weekend the week before, and I'm ready to go. I'm back. I've got my mojo back, and I'm ready for another adventure. Because life's all about the adventure, Anthony, as you know. It's about the adventure, right?
2: Yeah. Guess what, Ben?
0: What's that?
2: You tell me the first game, Minnesota beat San Antonio?
0: Yes! Yes! Shocking! Stunning! Stunning!
2: What?
0: Yeah, I know. You seem overwhelmed. You're verklempt. Try to calm down. You're very emotional, and I understand why you would be emotional. That was not supposed to happen. San Antonio at home, the better team. You figure Anthony Edwards, even though he played, he wasn't all right and all great and all that, and it didn't matter. Isn't that? That's why they play the games. That's why. You know, San Antonio, by the way, San Antonio was favored by, I think, what were they favored by? 11.5 or something like that? Yeah, I believe they were favored by 11.5 in that game. That's a yeah, double-digit favorite for the Spurs, and they lost outright.
2: Hey, Lorraine. Hey, Cole.
3: Good morning.
2: How you doing?
0: When are you inviting Lorena to the family party? Are you having like a barbecue or something like that this summer or some kind of social event?
2: We'll see.
0: Oh, really? Okay.
2: You take care, Lorena.
3: Okay. You too.
0: All right. You have a good weekend, Anthony. Everything good, Anthony, in your world? Everything all right with you?
2: Yeah, everything all right.
0: What was the highlight of your weekend?
2: Yeah, I went to church Sunday.
0: Oh, yeah? Good sermon from the preacher?
2: Yeah.
0: Yeah, what was it about?
2: It was about Jesus. You know, Jesus.
0: That's the go-to, right? You got to go with that one. All right. Yeah. Well, okay, very good. Well, thank you, Anthony.
2: You take care, Lorraine.
0: Okay. Not even a mention of Coop. Have you know? He's just completely forgotten about Coop. Like, he knows, Anthony, he has to acknowledge me a little bit now, but Coop, no acknowledgement. No acknowledgement at all. All right, 877-99 on Fox is the number, 877-996-6369. Let's say hello to a man that went AWOL at the big meet and greet. We were all excited. We had promoted him. We billboarded this guy, but he was not able to attend. We hope he's okay. The great Cardiac Stanley. Hello, Stanley.
4: Yeah, Benny. Let me try. I had to go to Lima, Ohio, and then drive down to Cincinnati. I just couldn't make the trip, man. I'm very sorry I missed it.
0: That's all right. It's fine. Oh, it happens. Man, it's all good. You know, and next time, maybe hopefully.
4: Hey, maybe I'll try and be at the reunion one next year.
0: Well, I would love to do a reunion. We had a great turnout. It was great. Andy Furman, who came out to the event, Andy was there, and Andy did not think anyone was going to show up. He was shocked that people showed up. So,
4: Well, shame on Andy. Anyway, let me try and talk a little sense, Benny. I want to give you an A++ on the monologue. I mean, really.
0: Well, thank you.
4: The Knicks beat Boston, which I want. First of all, Benny, I appreciate the NBA players. You know why? The hustle.

0: grind up and down the court. I mean, they're running. I don't think anybody's in any better shape than NBA guys. I mean, I really, really don't, man. You know what I mean?
1: I'm going to go like, there's athletes that we don't pay attention to because it's not fun to talk about, like people that run marathons
0: But how, you know.
1: Yeah, what?
0: For the Sixers to beat the Celtics and then turn around and lose by 40 points.
1: It was only 39. So come on, don't be negative. It was only 39.
0: Right. Yeah. But can you throw a little WTF out on that? Look in the bubble. WTF in the bubble over the head.
1: Yes. Well, whatever you just said, we'll do that. Like what are you doing? Bad job.
0: Can you call shenanigans on the NBA and overall though? Can you?
1: I do it every night. Every night I call shenanigans. It's my job in life to do shenanigans, Stanley. So, all right, buddy.
0: I mean, I guess that's what I was going to say.
1: All right, you said it, Jeff. Well, thank you, Stanley. All right, I'm going to go. Well, there you go. There's Cardiac Stanley alive and well, but unable to attend. We had Cardiac Stanley was not there. Far Out Dave did not show up. He did not attend the event. He said he was going to be there. Bad job by him. Right there. We had some people that weren't supposed to show up that showed up, so it evened out. It evened out. You know, and listen, if you can't make it, I understand. You got things going on in your life. So the nitpicking department from the NBA, Anthony Edwards, giving the lowdown on his performance. Now, I thought he played pretty well, considering he wasn't supposed to play in the game at all. And Minnesota, a double-digit underdog on the road, and they win the game. And Anthony Edwards, of course, wearing the trademark Atlanta Braves hat and the sunglasses in the postgame news conference. Now, on the court, he actually said that he was upset with the way he played. And afterwards, he continued the conversation. He said, quote, "I made so many mistakes at the end of the game. I'm disappointed in myself," he said. "For me, Anthony Edwards saying 75% of the game is my mind. My mind got to be where it need to be. In the last 2 minutes of the game, it wasn't. Gave up 2 offensive rebounds, turned the ball over, and he said he will get better." Well, see, that's a shot. He took a shot at San Antonio. He's like, Anthony Edwards is like, "Listen, I'm not even that good, and I beat your pathetic asses, okay? I'm bad. That was bad, Ant-Man, and we still won the game, okay? That's what that is." Let's say hello to Trunk Stop Fungus. Truck Stop Fungus is up next here in Florida. I thought he was retired. I guess not. Hello, Truck Stop Fungus.
2: Oh, I'm retired. I'm just sitting here drinking a beer tonight, just talking about the Timberwolves here with the old battle axe.
1: Oh, okay, well, that's good. I'm glad that you've chosen to call. Are you eating chili like you usually do?
2: No, I had some Cheez-Its for dinner tonight.
1: Seems pretty healthy.
2: And it works.
1: Yeah, exactly. You know, it's doctor recommended. If it depends what your name of your doctor is.
2: Doctor recommends a lot of pills for me, and I don't take them. I just eat Cheez-Its and some bananas. Been working for me for a while.
1: Seems
2: now.
1: Like a good strategy. Yeah.
2: Yeah, it works. Yeah. You know, I may not live very long, but at least I'm living.
1: You're enjoying yourself, right? It's not how long you live; it's the quality of life. You're enjoying your life.
2: It's just the good life. I'm sitting here in my tidy whities tonight after that Timberwolves game. And I'm wondering, I mean, are they actually the Timberwolves? You know, I'm from Minnesota. I'm down here now in Florida. Yeah. Nice and warm, living by the beach.
1: Well, it's required. If you're from a cold place, you have to move to Florida and retire. That's how that works.
2: Oh, yeah.
1: They'll actually arrest you if you don't move to Florida and retire.
2: Oh, you have to. And I got to say, hi, Lorena. I have to do that because Anthony says
1: it's required. If you, yeah, it's very important you say that. Yeah.
2: But I'm just wondering.
1: Yeah, go ahead. Here we go.
2: Is Minnesota actually good enough to actually win this series? I mean, they won tonight by a shoestring. And
1: yeah, they're absolutely good enough. They can win this series. It wouldn't be like if Anthony Edwards is going to play, absolutely they can win this series.
2: Well,
1: they're going to have to win another game in San Antonio because they're not going to sweep the games at home. So they're going to have to win another game there. However that works, the math on that, the Mahler math. But it's been one of the better teams in the NBA the last couple of years. They didn't have a great regular season, but there were guys hurt. So they say that's why. And We'll see.
2: It's like the Ant-Man just took a couple of freaking Advil and then decided that he was going to come back. And we're like, what the hell is going on?
1: I know. It's shocking that someone actually wants to show up and play and compete. I mean, we're not used to that. It's not the way it's supposed to work, Truck Stop Fungus.
2: Not in Minnesota, it's not.
1: No.
2: We're supposed to lose.
1: That's right. All right, get back to your whatever your Cheez-Its. All right, I got it. You're Bogarting
2: the
1: time.
2: I got my Madden NFL going here.
1: Is it the latest version, or are you playing an old school Madden game?
2: No, it's Madden 26. I'm actually, I changed myself over to the Jets, and I'm 9-1 right now. So that's how you know it's a video.
1: That
2: game.
1: Is correct. That's not reality. And there's no, the Jets have never been 9-1 in our lifetimes. All right. Thank you. There you go. Truck Stop Fungus checking in with his tidy whities. Mark the Full Name Guy is in Oregon. He's on the Oregon Trail. Hello, Mark the Full Name Guy.
3: Well, Dan Maller, no Schadenfreude for you. The New York teams took some names today. The New York.
1: You think I hate the New York? Like, I don't care. Who cares about the New York?
3: Yes, you do. You hate them.
1: Why do I hate them? It doesn't matter.
3: Stop
1: I talk
3: lying.
1: About all these teams. What? I'm not lying.
3: Stop
1: you. Don't
3: lying.
1: Call me a liar, schmuck. Don't call me a liar.
3: That's what you do best.
1: All right, I'm not going to allow you to besmirch my good name, you dingleberry.
3: Oh, what good name?
1: You're a mama Luke,
3: oh,
1: and you know it.
3: Greg Maller, the nattering nabob of negativity.
1: That's
3: that good
1: right.
3: name?
1: You know,
3: how about the chasm of sarcasm?
1: I miss the old days when Mark the Full Name Guy lived in the Tenderloin District and called up with stories of the streets of San Francisco. Those are the days I miss, Mark the Full Name Guy.
3: Yeah, you like to hear me screaming after downing several ounces of brandy, don't you?
1: It did make for entertaining radio. That and
3: no,
1: when you,
3: not,
1: my favorite
3: no,
1: Mark the Full,
3: no,
1: my favorite calls though, Mark, my favorite calls from you were when the Giants had their little dynasty and they were winning the World Series and you were ripping Bochy. Those are my favorite memories of Mark the Full Name Guy.
3: See, you are a liar. You did it again.
1: I'm not lying.
3: Yeah, I ripped Bochy when he had the same team and they had the worst record. What was it, 2016? 2017? I watched the team collapse in 2016. They sucked for an entire 2017, 2018, 2019. He had the same team there for several years. So he had nothing to do with their winning. Buddy-o.
1: They weren't even that good during but the Giants.
3: My good name.
1: No, but they won the World Series a bunch. But they weren't even that great during the regular season. When they would just kind of
3: no,
1: get in the play.
3: That's right.
1: Yeah, and they
3: so
1: won.
3: I don't know where you get the, what they had was they had pitching up the yin yang and a bullpen. And for Bochio, all he had to do was raise left hand or right hand. It was a very difficult job.
1: But Mad Bum was insane. That was the greatest postseason pitcher of my life. Is Madison Bumgarner.
3: Right.
1: It's insane.
3: Yeah, I think I'll bring in the lefty. Oh, yeah, just for one batter. Very tough decision.
1: Okay. All right. Are you done?
3: What do you think? He's a genius?
1: I never said he's a genius. I never said that. I just think it's very odd that you were doing it. Anyway, I got to go, but thank you. Go away. Mark the Full
3: thank
1: Name
3: you.
1: Guy. All right. Where he goes, only he knows. It is the Ben Maller Show. Time now for the Who Am I game. Victor Wembanyama broke the NBA playoff single game record for block shots. He had 12 of them. Now, the previous record was held by Mark Eaton, Hakeem Olajuwon, and me.
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1: And who am I? That who? Is the question. The answer. We'll get to it. We'll do it next.
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0: 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Videos will pop up in your timeline, and if you watch them, there's a lot of, you know, corporate weasels that keep track of that crap, and they bust my balls. You don't get as many downloads as some other show. Ah! Help us out, okay? The podcast, you guys are doing great. A lot of good download numbers on the podcast, but we need your help on the YouTube channel, so help us out. Thank you. We'll get to the always exciting payoff on the Who Am I game. First, though, time now for the play of the day. I have no idea. I assume it's a basketball play. All right, let's go now. He's not Superman. He's not Batman. He's not Spider-Man. He's Ant-Man.
1: Six to shoot. Ant settles for the three. Right side. It's on its way. It's nothing but nets. Anthony Edwards, his third three. He's up to 13 points.
0: All right, that was that Wolves Radio, I believe. That sounded like our old pal, former Fox Sports Radio alumni member Alan Horton on the play-by-play. They used to fill in here on this show many years ago. Now he's been the voice of the Wolves for like 20 years. Holy crap. Well, that is the play of the day. 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That's good. Happy for Alan.
2: Who?
0: I remember when Alan worked here. So I want to be an NBA play-by-play guy. So you know the odds of being an NBA play-by-play guy. He went off to do some WNBA stuff, and then he ended up eventually in the NBA. So good for him. Your dreams can come true, and he's a great play-by-play guy. All right, here we go. Time now for the payoff on the Who Am I game. And here is the Who Am I game. Victor Wembanyama broke the NBA playoff single-game record for blocks with 12 of them. The previous record was held by Mark Eaton, the late Mark Eaton, Hakeem Olajuwon, and me with 10 blocks. All of these guys had 10 blocks in a single game. That is the question. What is the answer? Who am I? Robert Tractor Trailer. From Andy in Lionel Lakes, Minnesota, he says, go Wolves. Alf, the alien alpiner, going with the iconic Tree Rollins as his answer. Milkman Mike from Colorado says it's new WKRP in Cincinnati. DJ Gary Sandy, a.k.a. Andy Travis. Late night drug tester, guest by Maller Prop Guy. Shaq's nemesis, Rudy Gobert from Femi. Sean Dunstan, good name. From Mr. Nice Guy, Truck Stop Fungus and his Tidy Whiteys from Ferg Dog. What else? The Admiral from Just Josh. What do you say, Lorena?
3: Fred Flintstone?
0: No, it is not Fred Flintstone. It is none other than the legend, Andrew Bynum. Andrew Bynum, Andrew Bynum, Andrew Bynum, Andrew Bynum.
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22: The Minnesota Timberwolves came back to win their second round playoff opener at San Antonio 104-102. Anthony Edwards returned from his knee injury to score 18 points off the bench. Victor Wembanyama in defeat had 12 block shots, a playoff record. The Knicks dominated Philadelphia 137-98. Orlando fired coach Jamal Mosley. In the NHL playoffs, Carolina's up 2-0 after a comeback overtime win against the Flyers 3-2. Vegas won its second round opener 3-1 over Anaheim. To Major League Baseball, the Giants ended a 6-game losing streak, edging the Padres 3-2. Victories for the Dodgers and Cardinals. The White Sox shut out the Angels 6-0. 14th homer this year for Munetaka Murakami. The Yankees' Aaron Judge hit his 14th. Yanks won 12-1 over Baltimore, which has lost 5 in a row. Victories for the Cubs and Mariners. I'm Steve DeSager.
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1: 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You want accountability? Then you want Ben Maller.
23: Oh, it's very impressive.
1: And when you ask, you shall receive. 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
0: Normally you say sterling silver, but in this case, it's sterling gold. Welcome in. The beginning of another hour of the Ben Maller Show. We are in the air everywhere as we use our pitchforks. And no, Fresh is our middle name. 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We'll get back to the NBA talk. Some of you guys on hold want to still yap about the NBA playoffs. However, we are going to change it up a little bit here, and our lead story is out of the Bronx. We're not going to break down the Yankee-Oriole game on Monday. We're not doing that. However, we did lose one of the great voices of baseball, depending on how old you are. This guy, someone's been around a long time, did it very well, and has now, unfortunately, crossed over the pearly gates. I assume you've heard by now, but possibly not. John Sterling, the exuberant radio voice of the New York Yankees radio broadcast. He did it with a flair and just had his own spin to it. The home run calls, as he was known for, big part of Yankee baseball in their last glory days when they were winning the World Series every couple years there. When they had Jorge Posada and Mariano Rivera and Derek Jeter and those guys and were winning all the time. The Yankees win! The Yankees win! All of that. So that's what he said after wins. Wouldn't say it after losses. And he has died crossing over the pearly gates there on Monday. 87 tributes coming in here, there, and everywhere from around baseball. Yankee legends, young and old, all had something they wanted to say about John Sterling. Seems everyone has a story about John Sterling, the golden voice of the Yankees for all of those years on the radio. So that is a good jumping off point. I would like to join in. I have some thoughts on this. As some of you know, that we've had John on the podcast, and I had John when I used to do a weekend show here. We had John Sterling on a few times. Very kind to me over the years. I didn't interact with him all that often. I did, probably a handful of times in person, and was always really cool. So let's get into it. The question, how are you going to remember Yankee broadcaster John Sterling? So there's always the micro and the macro on this. I've got bedazzled, Kool-Aid man, and rare spice. And we'll combine all of these things together, and we are going to make a Broadway show. Because that's one of the things that pops in my head when I think about John Sterling calling Yankee baseball. Now, number one.
4: Number one.
0: Number one. Number one.
4: Number one. Number one.
0: Okay. I think of John Sterling as what I would call a broadcaster's broadcaster, if you know what I mean. And you know, don't kid yourself, and we don't need to go too deep on this. He wasn't playing it straight down the middle. It's just that wasn't the way he did it. There's many ways to make a bed. There's more than one, and there's more than one way to do a broadcast. Now, I grew up with Vin Scully, who attempted to play it right down the middle and all that. John Sterling never attempted to play it right down the middle. He always knew where John Sterling was on in relationship to where the game was, the score of the game, how the season was going for the Yankees. And Sterling took that approach, the play it down the middle approach, and he took it like a piece of paper, and he crumbled up the piece of paper and he tossed it into the Hudson, possibly the East River, but I think it was the Hudson. And he went full opposite. He went the other direction there, and it worked for him. He was a debonair guy, well-dressed, obviously charismatic as the Yankee play-by-play guy. And in my conversations with John Sterling, the few times that we had him on the radio and whatnot, he was fully aware that his audience was not the NPR audience. They wanted a show. Okay, they wanted a show. And you can think, well, who's listening to Yankee baseball on the radio? That's people driving around. It's people at work that are working the night shift because most Yankee games are at night. It's people that don't have access to television. The blind. I mean, those are the people that are listening to Yankee baseball. So if you got guys listening to you, they're likely going home from work, driving to work. They're working the late shift and all that. These are Yankee hardos. And Sterling embraced that. He did. And he did that broadcast for the diehard, the faithful Bronx Bomber fans. And he fed them a steady diet of theater. His play-by-play technique was theatrical, is the word I will use here. He was not a broadcaster per se. He was a one-man Broadway production.
5: Yankees win! The Yankees win!
0: And he had a press box seat. And most announcers just describe the moment. They just describe what's going on. Sterling decorated it. He did. He bedazzled the broadcast. And I was having some conversations via text with some friends of mine who do that kind of work for a living. And the thing that was noted to me, and I think it's a fair point, most of Sterling's career as a broadcaster was before social media. Yet he provided... You know, in the old days, we used to play a lot of those cuts, the play-by-play cuts on the radio. He had updates, live updates in the old days. Stations had live updates. And so we'd play those things at night. And the late, great Frank Pollock, may he rest in peace. Frank's probably busting John Sterling's balls right now at some kind of a buffet on the other side, right? They're yapping to each other. But Frank Pollock was my board op for years, and Frank was a legend. He was Chick Hearn, the famous Laker broadcaster, his board op, and we had so much fun when Frank was my board op because we would just do the Yankee rundown. It wasn't because we were just trying to kill time. We just loved all the stupid drops that John Sterling provided us. But yeah, he bedazzled the broadcast. He put jazz hands up, the whole thing. He didn't just call the game. He accessorized the broadcast. And in the Big Apple, you got a guy like Sterling. So, well, this is, what are you doing? This is the Yankees. This is the Wall Street crowd. Like the Mets are the Long Island construction workers and the Yankees are the Wall Street people and all that. And he laid that shtick, as my grandfather would say, that shtickala. He laid that on thicker than a piece of cheesecake, just really thick New York cheesecake every night. And to his credit, this is the way you're supposed to do it. And the people that know what they're doing, every night you treat it like it's the most important broadcast and not just game 77 of 162. And you're playing in Seattle and it's 10:30 at night in New York and no one's listening. You treat it differently. You treat it as it matters. And he was larger than life. He louder than life and unapologetically just gave you more, John Sterling. The last true ringmaster of the theatrical baseball radio broadcast. And people die. You say, well, there'll never be another one like them. And that's generally true for all of us. We're all individuals, right? We're all individuals. In terms of the skill set, though, There can never be another John Sterling. He would not be allowed to work. The corporate bullcrap. John Sterling is a product of his era. Obviously, we're all products of our era. And he came in when sports was a mom and pop operation, which meant people that owned teams were regular people. They weren't conglomerates. They weren't hedge funds. And they appreciated that type of work. Now, oh my God, you're embarrassing the brand. What are you doing? And even though George Steinbrenner, the guy that was there that hired John Sterling, has been dead for many years, it's still a family business. The kids kept John Sterling employed up until just a few years ago when he could no longer do it. Now, flipping the page, but not far, as it is the hour of tribute to the great John Sterling, the late great John Sterling, who passed away this week at the age of 87. So what was the secret sauce that made John Sterling such a unique character in Yankee broadcasting, just baseball broadcasting in general? So this is simple. He didn't just call a game. He performed it. Now, I worked with a guy, and I forget his name. I did a TV show with him for a couple years, and he said to me, this is not John Sterling, but he said to me, the key is to make it all about you. I think his name was Looney or something like that. Well, anyway, it turns out that John Sterling made it all about him, and it worked. It worked, right? And most broadcasters kind of melt into the background, and you're whispering the game, and you're giving the out-of-town scoreboard, and you're reading all that like it's a library. John Sterling, though, he broadcast the game as if he was crashing through a wall like that pitcher-shaped Kool-Aid man shouting, "Oh, yeah!" loud and proud. And you weren't tuning in for the Yankees, per se. You were tuning in for the Sterling cinematic universe, where every at-bat was what? It was a brand launch, and every player had a Marvel-style origin story. Every one of them, right? Home run? Please, come on. It wasn't just a home run. What are you, naive? No, that was a fireworks show with catchphrases attached. An A-bomb from A-Rod. Burn, baby, burn. All of them. All rise. Here comes the judge. The Giambino. The Thriller. From Godzilla. For Hideki Matsui. Now, my two favorites are not mentioned very often because they're not great ballplayers. My two favorite calls that John Sterling had that I repeated for many years, in fact, I often still repeat them, is one for Curtis Granderson. The Grandy Man Can, the Grandy Man Can. Loved it. And Robbie Cano. And all that was, when Cano would hit a home run, he'd say, "Robbie Cano, don't you know?" And that was it. And when the game dragged, Sterling said, "We need more juice. I'll give you some more juice." And I remember I was visiting my brother who lives in New York, and I was we were driving around, and the guy who in the car, it was like a taxi a long time ago, and they had the Yankee game on, and it was just the start of the Yankee broadcast, and John Sterling did about 10 minutes of commercials at the start. He'd be like, "Yankee baseball is brought to you by BMW. And then, you know, he'd do like 17 different car dealerships. He'd do a bunch of financial companies because of the Wall Street crowd and all that. It was just, it was hilarious, right? But he was unapologetically himself. And you know, why fit in as the, I learned this from Dr. Seuss, why fit in when you were born to stand out, right? And Sterling didn't describe the moment. He became the moment. Now, in closing on this tribute to John Sterling, the question now is it true that John Sterling was a friend of the show? So I would say yes, John Sterling was not a, you know, listen, we didn't have him on all the time and all that. John Sterling, I interviewed him a few times, and when you chatted with him, the thing I will say about this, Sterling, and I've been lucky enough to meet some of these people that are big-time broadcasters, and a lot of them are total schmucks. They're just douchebags, complete a-holes. You don't want to deal with these people. They're just bad people. John Sterling, my interaction with him was very positive. I met him in Anaheim at an Angel-Yankee game back in the glory days of the Yankees when I was out at the games all the time, and introduced myself, and he seemed to genuinely care what I was doing. I'm sure he didn't give a rat's ass what I was doing, but he seemed to care what I was doing. And he gave me his phone number, said, "If you never need anything, give me a call. I'd love to go on your show," or whatever. So I said, okay. And did I use the call, the number all the time? No, it was like a rare spice. You know, rare spice you don't use all the time. It's a rare spice. Only certain recipes require a rare spice. So I didn't call him all the time. And the fact that he just gave me the number, and he always answered or either called back. And that's very, and you had to leave a voicemail. He didn't do text. Didn't do the text. So you had to do the voicemail and all that. And he'd call you right back and he'd answer, hello, this is John. And all that. And we had him on Fox Sports Radio a couple times when I was doing some weekend shows. We had him on the fifth hour a couple years back. And every time I reached out to him, he was like, I can do it. Here's the times I can do it. I'd love to do it. He never turned me down one time. And he certainly could have. And he didn't. And I think part of it was he was kind of lonely, unfortunately, at the end there. He was just kind of hanging out watching reruns of old movies and stuff at night. I don't know. But he was very nice to me. And I would give him, on my report card, John Sterling, I wrote down Mensch with a capital M Mensch, a Mensch on the bench, if you will, here. Underline it twice if you want to. Just a good guy. And he once told me, and I mentioned the, when I was driving around, I wasn't driving, somebody else was driving. We were in New York in a cab and they had the beginning of the Yankee broadcast and they had like 10 minutes of commercials. Like, my God, this is ridiculous. Which sometimes sounds like our show during Super Bowl week or whatever, but I was like, whatever. And John gave me this whole lecture about how he's like, listen, the most important thing, he summed up this tremendous wisdom. He said, the most important thing is to sell the soap. You gotta sell the soap. And that's the line I took away from that conversation, the last one we had on the podcast a couple years ago. And that's it. I mean, nine words. The most important thing is to sell the soap. That's it. Nine words. That's all you got. And the Hall of Fame wisdom by John Sterling. And you can't do that with an algorithm. I don't care how great your AI is. You can't recreate John Sterling. And not a focus group. You just can't do it. It'll never happen again, because until baseball and these sports leagues go back to the mom and pop days, which I don't see that ever happening in my lifetime, the corporations won't allow it. If you say anything on the edge, you get a phone call. You get a text message. Hey, ease up on these guys. Well, even when I did it, there was a game, there was like seven errors in a game and I was ripping the defense and I pointed that out and then they got upset with me. But anyway, Sterling, good for, you know, a life well lived for John Sterling. Too many broadcasters today sound like elevator music. And they're afraid to wake up the baby. And they're whispering like they're golf announcers. And John Sterling woke up the whole building and didn't care. And that was it. And there were some tremendous bloopers. You know, John's vision wasn't very good. In fact, the last time I saw him in person was a Yankee-Dodger game at Yankee Stadium a couple years back. And I kind of snuck in the back of the Yankee radio booth. And John was calling the game off the television, which was fine, except sometimes the TV's a little delayed on that. And, of course, the most famous John Sterling blooper was when I think it was Justin Turner was playing for the Red Sox, and he fouled the ball back to the press box, and it doinked off John Sterling's head while he was calling. He didn't even – he was like – because he wasn't paying attention. It was like – but listen, rest in peace, John Sterling, just a tremendous character in our lives, and it was great to – I didn't obviously grow up in New York, didn't live in New York. I've heard him on the internet and whatnot over the years and when I've visited family there. So rest in peace, John Sterling. All right, it is the Ben Maller Show. If you'd like to add any of your memories to the life and times of John Sterling, you're more than welcome to join us here at 877-99 on Fox. Also on X at Ben Maller. Some of you guys have been on hold, so we'll make sure to get you going here in a minute. We also have Ask a Weed Man, our friend Billy from Hollywood, Florida. This guy is so talented, such a wild man. He turned down a free trip to Boston. Can you believe that? Who would do that? This guy did that. That's how powerful he is. He doesn't need the trip to Boston. Why would he come hang out at a Maller meet and greet with all the stars of the other stars of the Maller militia? Anyway, we'll get to that, and we will do it next.
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0: Bill Miller, and you, it is the Ben Maller Show. As we work our way through the overnight hours, a reminder, coming up this Friday, a couple days from today. Well, actually, more than that. So you got to get through Tuesday, Wednesday, and Thursday. And then on Friday, it is on. The next round of Maller Meet and Greets, we are fired up. So hopefully you can come out and say hello to us if you're in the Boston area. You want to come out. Two nights. Night number one. That would be Friday. That's the 8th of May after the Red Sox game. Probably around 10 o'clock. And that'll be Ben, Coop, and Lorena at the Mighty Squirrel Tap Room, just steps away from Fenway. One of the listeners took a photo. I saw the outside of it. Posted it on social media. And then on Saturday, May 9th, after the Woo Sox game, probably about 7-ish.
1: Hopefully.
0: Coop's worried about the rain. Well, we got to show up to this event. So, I mean, we have to be there.
1: Well, I'm saying hopefully it's at that time. You know, we don't know.
0: Well, if the game.
1: I don't know. Do they postpone?
0: It's minor league baseball. Who cares?
1: Do they just play? I mean, I don't know.
0: No, I don't think they're going to play. I heard in the minors now they do these like 5-game series to save money on travel where they go for like a week. And like teams visit for like a week and stuff. So they can make it up another day if they have to. Anyway, we'll be there after the Woo Sox game at Boland's Irish Bar in Worcester. Told we have a private room, a patio, which will be great if it's raining. You can go stand out in the patio. Live band, good food. So come out and hang out. I'll post some of this stuff on social media. So check it out.

0: amazing. Somebody emailed me and said we should do a meet and greet in Florida for you, Weed Man. But I don't.
1: That would be great.
0: I don't think you'd show up though. I don't think you would. I don't think you would.
1: I definitely show up. Hey, somebody send me food from you. It had to be from you. Send me more food. I like it.
0: Weed Man, have you ever thought about maybe saying please, thank you, I you know, that kind of stuff? You said
1: I really appreciate it. Who sent it to me?
0: We think it's don't we tell him every time? We tell you Perito every time. Do we not tell you Perito sends you
1: Burrito,
0: this?
1: Burrito, thank you so much. I really enjoy that. I love you. Thank you.
0: All right. Supermarket Steve writes in and says, I hate whenever you say that I'm standing on a certain aisle. He says that I happen to be standing on at the moment. I really think you have me on camera somewhere in the store, Supermarket Steve says. By the way, he says, what is blankety blank blank? He says, okay, I don't know what you want from that.
1: I was going with you.
0: What's that?
1: To Boston.
0: Well, I wish you were going too. We wanted to make it happen, but you didn't sign up for it. So, Jill writes in. Says one of my very favorite talking collectibles, and then it's a bobblehead with Susan Waldman, Georgie's girl, and John Sterling. That's pretty cool. I like that. I didn't know they had that. That's pretty neat. From Jill, she's a huge Yankee fan. She lives in Minnesota, but she loves the Yankees. All right, we have questions. Are you ready, Weed Man, for questions?
1: All right,
0: going to solve all of life's problems in one segment on talk radio. Yes.
1: Yeah, let's do it. Let's change the world and make it a better place to live.
0: All right. Let's see here. Does Weed Man have any big plans for Cinco de Mayo or for Mother's Day? Yeah, that's right. Today's Cinco de Mayo.
1: No, I don't. I wish I did.
0: Yeah, no plans. You're not going to go eat some Mexican food somewhere and get drunk?
1: No.
0: All right. No plans. I got you. What else do we have? Ferg Dog writes in on Ask a Weed Man. He says, did you smoke weed when you were in high school? Great question, Ferg Dog.
1: Yeah, I smoked weed my whole life almost.
0: Right out of the womb. You didn't even, bottle, mom, can I get some weed? Sure, why not? Alf, the alien opiner, asks a question. He says, did you ever meet John Sterling? Weed Man, back in the day.
1: No, I wish I did.
0: He started when the Yankees were bad when he started. They had Stump Merrill was the manager, I think, when he began. They weren't very good. So, let's see. What else do we have? Let's take a call, and we say hello to... Gender Fluid Dave. He changed his name. I'm sorry. Gender Fluid Dave is in Houston. Hello, Gender Fluid Dave. Welcome.
2: You know, I don't really have any... questions.
0: Well, that's all right.
2: I was just reflecting as you were giving your tribute to John Sterling.
0: Yeah.
2: And you went out to meet Dick and Dayton, who I think might be the world's nicest human. And I'm kind of getting to suspect that you might actually be a nice guy.
0: Now, do not say that about me.
2: Yeah,
0: Dave, I don't want people to think that I'm nice. I want people to think that I'm mean. People walk over you if they think you're nice.
2: Yeah, we'll never say this again.
0: No one's listening, so we're good. Look what time it is. Everyone's sleeping.
2: By the way, I flew out to L.A. again last night. I was in my motel room. I was stark naked, and the maid walked in. Finally. Yeah. Anyway, Lorena once again did not show up, and I'm thinking this is the problem. You know, when she first started working for your show, she was very professional, very efficient, but when people start sending her stuff, she got really into the gig. Have you noticed? She's really into it.
0: Yeah, I guess.
2: What can I buy Lorena that will impress her? And I've decided to buy Lorena Greenland.
0: Oh, well, that's great. Okay. Now, does she have to find it on a map? Does she have to find it on a map or just giving it to her?
2: No, she just she can imprison her enemies in the prison tower. She can cut off their heads if she wants to. Well, I think she'd really enjoy that.
0: Weed Man, do you know where Greenland is, Weed Man? Weed Man? Oh, I guess I put him on hold. That's why I'm sure he was probably yelling. I didn't realize I put him on hold. Weed Man, do you know where Greenland is, Weed Man?
3: No.

0: where you dropped me. Why'd you drop me?
1: I didn't drop you. I did not drop you. I just
0: where'd you drop me. What are you talking about?
1: Oh, now
0: about?
1: You're upset. See, you're upset, right? You're upset at Gender Fluid Dave, aren't you?
0: Gender Fluid Dave, who's that? So, what is he, a man, a woman? What is he?
1: He's gender fluid, whatever he wants to be. I don't know.
2: Anyway, I want to say congratulations to Weed Man, because it's his goal to be pouring love into the universe.
1: Yeah.
2: And he does it every week.
0: Yeah, I want to change the world. I want to make it a better place. There's too much violence and hatred. There's too much. We got to change the world.
1: Yeah. Okay. All right.
2: Way to go, Weed Man.
1: Thank you, Gender Fluid Dave. I appreciate that. There
2: Thank
1: you go.
2: Thank you.
1: All right. Go away. I just hung up on Weed Man. Oh, my God. The disaster.
3: For the second time.
1: The disaster continues. He's going to call back very upset here, angry, screaming and shouting and all that. And there's nothing I can do. He'll call right back. Dan is in Texas. Hello, Dan. Welcome.
4: Dan. Hello, Ben. You make late night radio so enjoyable. You do. So enjoyable. You are number one. You are truly number one. You make everything so enjoyable at night.
1: Appreciate it.
4: Great that. Show.
1: Thank you.
5: Number one.
1: There you go. Appreciate it.
4: There you go. So, Ben, I first heard John Sterling back in the 90s, and I thought, what? This is some kind of a joke or a stick. I started listening to more of the Yankees games on radio, and I tell you what a character, what flair he had. Like you said, he brought such just his own genuine trademark to the game. He's fantastic. So I had a little, my favorite John Sterling. Could I do it? Would it be?
1: Yeah, well, your phone's not, the connection's not very good. So if you can do it real quick here so we can hear it, Dan,
4: okay.
1: Hopefully we'll hear it. Here we go.
4: I'll do it real quick here. Sabathia deal was a pitch. Called strike three. Ball game over. Yankees win. The Yankees win.
1: I like it.
4: I heard that.
1: Yeah, that's great.
4: Pretty good, huh?
1: Yeah, not bad. I'm impressed. Thank you, Dan.
4: Next time I call Ben, I'll get a better connection.
1: Okay,
4: thank
1: buddy.
4: You.
1: All right. Thank you, Dan. Be safe driving around. Weed Man, I don't know what happened. The gremlins are attacking the phones.
0: Why do you keep hanging up on me?
1: I'm against you. Kathy in Madison says, "Hey, Weed Man, how's your day today?" That's from lovely Kathy in Madison. She's a big fan of your work.
0: My day's really good. Thank you.
1: Michael writes in, boxers or briefs? Great question.
0: Boxers.
1: All right. Bozo.
3: I have a question from Lucky Tony.
1: Okay, go ahead.
3: Earlier.
1: All right.
3: Yeah, Lucky Tony wants to know, when you were well off and successful, what was your favorite meal? And then what was your favorite meal when you were not so successful and living on the streets?
0: I like McDonald's when I was living on the street. And I like steak and potatoes, and I like meatballs and spaghetti when I was living at home.
1: All right. Steve wants to know, how many times have you eaten out of a dumpster? That's not nice, Steve.
0: I never ate out of a dumpster.
1: You never, ever. Now, you never were so hungry you ate out of a dumpster. At your lowest point, you never did that, huh?
0: No, there was always McDonald's there.
1: All right. Bozo, the district attorney, writes and says, "We made Yes, does it's? Well, he says it's the district attorney. Does Weed Man remember who first offered him a joint that changed his life forever?
0: My next door neighbor when I was young.
1: An older neighbor?
0: Yeah, I used to smoke it out my bedroom window.
1: So if that neighbor had offered you like a cup of water, your life would have been much different. You'd be water man or something like that. You would be much.
0: I love weed. That's for sure.
1: Yeah, you do. I gotcha. Let's see. Can't read that on the air. All right. Any other final thoughts here, Weed Man? Any other thoughts you would like to share?
0: I love you, Ben. I wish I was going to Boston with you.
1: Well, I know.
0: I'll definitely come meet you if you come to Florida.
3: Even if it's like up where Jed Who Fled lives, up in the panhandle?
0: Yeah, anywhere in Florida you come, I'll go.
1: You know, I don't think you understand how big Florida is, Weed Man. Do you understand?
0: No, I know, but if you come to anywhere near Miami, I'll come.
1: Yeah, there you go. 2 seconds later.
6: Weed Man, I have a question for you.
1: Oh, look at Lorena. Lorena would like to ask you a question, Weed Man. Go ahead, Lorena.
6: I was just wondering, who's your favorite stoner, Cheech or Chong?
0: Tommy Chong.
6: Great choice.
1: Okay, there you go. A great question. You'll take that off the air, Lorena? Yes? All right. There you go.
0: I love that movie. Cheech and Chong.
1: I'm shocked that you would love that movie. I can't imagine why you would love that movie. What was that one, the weed movie they made a couple years ago? I guess it's been a while now.
0: Up in Smoke?
1: Pineapple something. Remember that?
3: Pineapple Express.
1: Yeah, Pineapple Express.
0: Pineapple Express, yeah.
1: You knew that one. Did you like that one?
0: Yeah, I love that.
1: All right. Freddie writes in, he says, what was Weed Man's favorite job and least favorite job?
0: Well, I had the toy store, so I was Santa Claus. That was great.
1: Hey, I've played Santa Claus, too. It's a fun gig, right? You're like a superhero.
0: I love that.
1: Yeah.
0: All right. I used to deliver pizzas, and I loved that, too. That was great, too.
1: Did you deliver to mom and pop or a chain?
0: No, Lenny's Pizza, just a mom and pop place. I used to eat the pepperoni. I love pepperoni. I used to eat it off the pizza when I delivered.
6: I thought you said you delivered peaches. I didn't think you said
1: no,
6: pizza.
1: No, he just said he delivered pizzas and he'd rip off the pepperoni from the pies he was delivering and eat them.
0: Yeah, I love the pepperoni.
1: Oh, my God. Just Josh says, have you given up on the idea of ever finding your teeth? Or have you?
0: Yes, I have no teeth. It's crazy.
1: And have you thought about going the George Washington route and getting yourself some wooden choppers? Great question, Just Josh. You know,
0: I got the last time I got teeth was from a free place, and I don't know where they are. And I wish I could get them again.
1: I often misplace. I actually misplaced my right hand the other day, and I was like, I need my right hand. All right. Well, thank you, Weed Man. We love you, buddy. Be safe, okay?
0: I love you, man.
1: All right. Be well. There he is, our friend Weed Man Hippie from Hollywood, Florida.
3: My right hand was getting a workout.
1: All right, I don't need to play that, please. All right. We will press on. We've got the Insta Trivia, and then we'll get to Mallard of the Third Degree. Here's the Insta Trivia. Blank has thrown 3,211 pitches at or above 95 miles per hour since the start of the 2024 baseball season. That is 234 more than any other pitcher in baseball. Again, Blank has thrown over 3,000 pitches at or above 95 miles per hour, 234 more than any other big league pitcher. That is the Insta Trivia. The answer next.
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0: Bill Miller and you. 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All right, back to it. Time now for the Insta trivia. And we'll go to baseball for this. Blank has thrown 3,211 pitches at or above 95 miles per hour since the start of the 2024 season. That is 234 more than any other pitcher in the big leagues. That is the question. What's the answer? Just Josh in Cincinnati going with Rick Vaughn. That's his answer. Donut Kelly from Shane in Des Moines. Interesting. Femi's going with John Sterling is his answer. Susan Waldman from Alf the Alien Opiner. Who else do we have? Milkman Mike in Colorado says you are a Japanese pitching phenom. Gamera is the answer. Minnesota's own Mr. Perfect Kurt Henning from Andy in Lino Lakes, Minnesota. Who else do we have? Henry Rowan Gardner from Rob the Goatman, one of the all-time great owners in baseball history. King Rory going with Shrek is his answer. Hunter Green from Eek in Roseville, Minnesota. JT the Wingman from outside Knoxville going with Bartolo Colon. And Wilbur Wood from BP, unless it's not. Who else do we have? Awesome Kong from Donkey Sausage. Diana Rossini from Michael, that's his answer. Page down, Webcam Mama, Victor's Webcam Mama from Stevie Meatballs. Charlie Huff, guest by Mediocre Kabuki. Do you have an answer, Lorena?
1: Mr. Boosie, my favorite beaver.
2: Nice beaver.
0: All right. No, that is incorrect. The correct answer, Tigers ace, Tarek Skubal is the number one. Yes, Tarek Skubal is the answer. Here we go. Here we go. Here we go. Here we go.
3: This is when Big Ben gets grilled.
0: Kubaloo.
4: Eagles wide receiver DeVonta Smith was asked about the prospect of being the unquestioned number one receiver in Philly if the team were to trade A.J. Brown. Smith sidestepped by saying he just goes out there and does his job.
0: That's a non-answer answer, Coop. That's a non-answer answer.
4: That's right.
0: Yes.
4: Ben, is Smith a number one guy?
0: No, but it doesn't matter. Because they don't throw the ball like a traditional NFL team throws the ball because Jalen Hurts doesn't play that way. So it's irrelevant. They don't. The whole reason to get rid of A.J. Brown is they don't need a number one receiver because they don't throw the volume of passes to even benefit having a number one receiver. Next!
4: It was reported on Sunday that real roster changes are coming to the Denver Nuggets.
0: As opposed to fake ones?
4: Yeah, I guess.
0: Okay.
4: And that calls will be accepted for anyone other than Jokic.
0: Yeah.
4: Ben, do you think Jamal Murray is done in Denver?
0: Listen, the way he played at the end of that game, okay, or the last, I get rid of him. I traded him. I wouldn't even let him go back to Denver the way he played in that game. So, yeah, they got to do something. They got a couple more years to play with Jokic before this thing completely goes to hell and the Nuggets suck. So you might as well do whatever you can to get a championship roster around him. Next!
4: The Oklahoma City Thunder have climbed to 16-point favorites over the Lakers in Game 1.
0: Yeah.
4: Do you really think the matchup is this lopsided?
0: Coop, if they don't win by 30 points in every game, it's a win for the Lakers. You understand? The Thunder are that much better. They should win every game by 30 points over the Lakers. No contest. How did we do?
4: You failed this edition.
0: Oh, stop. You know it's true.
4: Shit, what a hater.
0: You know it's a reality, Coop. Real talk. Real.
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21: The Knicks dominated their second round opener against Philadelphia, 137-98, 35 points for Jalen Brunson. Minnesota was a winner at San Antonio, 104-102, despite 12 block shots from Victor Wembanyama, a playoff record. Anthony Edwards did return from missing last week's games with a hyperextended knee. Edwards with 18 points off the bench. Orlando fired coach Jamal Mosley. The Pistons gave coach J.B. Bickerstaff a contract extension. In the NHL playoffs, Carolina's up 2-0 after a comeback overtime win against the Flyers 3-2. Vegas won its second round opener 3-1 against Anaheim. The Packers signed veteran quarterback Tyrod Taylor. The Yankees sent Baltimore to a fifth straight loss, 12-1. Aaron Judge's 14th homer. Former Yankees announcer John Sterling died at the age of 87. Victories for Seattle and San Francisco. I'm Steve DeSager.
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0: on how not to play the position. 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
0: Catch a tiger by its tail. Well, sometimes you don't have to do that if the tiger is in the trainer's room. Welcome in the beginning of another hour of the Ben Maller Show. We are in the air everywhere, painting the black as we are your one-stop sports grocery shop. So if you need any produce, that's in the back. It's actually on the right-hand side, but it's in the back. And if you want some beverages, that's on the left-hand side. And if you go towards the front, you'll find the beverages there. Coast to coast, border to border, and beyond, on the vast and imposingly powerful microphones of FSR emanating live from the boob, as in the boob tube without the pictures. No pictures. We just have, well, there's actually cameras in here. There's not supposed to be. It's radio. It's not. But you get the point. Guaranteed human from the world famous Fox Sports Radio studios, where Matt the Bears fan wants you to know that this hour made possible in part by our friends at Tire Rack. 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And I think it was Tommy in Atlanta who passed on the message that he loves DraftKings and he wants the people to know. And I said, what about Mikey Cano? He also wants to know. And I said, okay, and Nostradamus? Yeah, Nostradamus. So the NBA playoffs are here, and DraftKings Sportsbook is an official sports betting partner of the NBA. I know, that's exciting. Rebecca the Ram fan is excited about that. Right now, use the promo code Maller, M-A-L-L-E-R, to claim your special offer at DraftKings. Again, that's promo code Maller at DraftKings, the crown is yours. We'll put that there. So our lead this hour from the great state of Michigan, where a team that before the season was favored as one of the top teams in baseball to get to the World Series, they've got some issues right now. The Detroit Tigers, their ace, two-time defending American League Cy Young winner, Tarik Skubal. You hear the news? No? Maybe not? Well, set to have arthroscopic surgery for loose bodies. Yes, loose bodies in his left elbow. That according to A.J. Hinch. Ooh. This is the second big league pitcher within the span of a couple weeks, all-star level pitcher, second big league pitcher in a couple weeks, who is down for the count because of loose bodies. And he gets my vote as the official injury of the beginning of the baseball season, loose bodies in the elbow. Now, Hinch forever branded a cheating ass 1-1000, 2-1000 hole for his managerial skills or lack thereof with the cheating Astros. My favorite A.J. Hinch story when he was managing Houston and they were cheating and everyone knew they were cheating. And he went on this high horse and he like just snickered and mocked the very idea that they would be cheating. We haven't seen someone that arrogant when it comes to cheating since Lance Armstrong, when he was doing all the steroids to win those little bicycle races. And it turned out, well, yeah, it was the reason he was doing that is because he was all drugged up. You know, anyway. So Hinch told reporter Scoobal will have the procedure at a date still to be determined, because it's hard to get a hospital available for you, and that he felt pain during his recent start. That was on Sunday, Scoobal. And so they did not give a timetable, the Tigers, on how long Tarek Skubal is going to be out. Based on popular opinion by popular people, it would appear he's going to be out 3 months, 2 to 3 months, most likely 3 months. So that is a good jumping off point. Let us discuss the question. Where does Tarek Skubal's, oh, my elbow, and his surgery leave the Tigers? So I've got lawn chair, bubble wrapping, and Jimbo Fisher. I don't know how he got in there. And we will combine all of these things together, and we are going to be in glorious technicolor is what we're going to be. And major Maller diplomacy. So, first of all, the news that the ace of Detroit's baseball team, Tarek Skubal, is headed under the knife, leaves the Tigers rotation looking like a group project. And the one smart kid in the group project, unfortunately, is not available. And, and out sick. And everyone else is just kind of staring around and looking at the chalkboard. They're like, I don't know what to do. What do you want me to do? What am I supposed to do? So that's where we are here. And so this is, on the surface, it's the nightmare scenario for the Tigers. Now, they're not bad. They're not good. They're right in the middle. They're average. They're 500 after, what have we played, 36 games, I believe the Tigers have played. So they're a 500 team, 36 games in to the baseball season. And when you look at the scenarios, like, well, what happens when your entire franchise is built on one solitary ligament in the elbow, right? Like the Tigers' margin for error was already pretty thin, right? Pretty thin. I don't know if I'd go razor thin, but it's pretty thin. And now it's, you'd say, well, it's a ghost. Like, they need this guy. That when Skubal pitches, they win 8 out of every 10 times he pitches. He might not get the win, but they win about 80% of the time when this guy's out there dealing. And so now he's out. Now, despite that, I am going to be Benny Brightside. All right. I'm going to be Benny Brightside. Here's why. When you look into the crystal ball, and I'm never wrong about these things. I'm a distant relative of Nostradamus and friend of Nostradinus. Well, we used to be friends until the Super Bowl this year, but we were friends. Here's why I'm Benny Brightside on this one, because the Tigers are still the only team in the division that seems to be trying to win, which is half the battle. Right, half the battle. Isn't it interesting that even without Skubal, Detroit remains the only somewhat competent team in your American League Central Division, a division that is so pathetic? How pathetic is it? It's, thanks for asking. It's so pathetic, they are devoid of elite talent. You look around the Tigers, I'm convinced at this point they could toss out a lawn chair they bought at Walmart every fifth day and still find themselves with a reasonable chance of making the playoffs at the end of the year. So here's an opportunity to further expose the Guardians, the Royals, the White Sox, and the Twins as being fraudulent teams in the American League Central Division. So let the games begin. Now, secondly, you've got the close-up and the long-term vision outlook for the Detroit Tigers. So the chatter going around, a lot of chatter about, well, is he actually going to come back, Skubal, in a couple of months? Is he going to be back? So the question, what's the issue going forward? What is the issue going forward with Tarek Skubal for the Tigers? So Detroit says that Skubal is going to be out 3 months. They're calling it an easy procedure. Easy procedure is what they're saying here. And loose bodies and all that, which I just chuckle at. That's a term that we didn't hear much of up until a couple years ago. And now it's like everyone's got loose bodies. I can only imagine what you have. Loose bodies here, there, and everywhere. So I've heard that fairy tale before. It's only going to be a couple of months. Everything will be fine here. Everything will be good and all that. And that's right around the time that you get the kaboom, kaboom. And all of a sudden the elbow goes away and that's it. And so, yeah, technically, Scooble, if you based on the time, that's early May. So you get all of May, June, and then most of July. So that would mean right around the trade deadline, Scooble could come back. And I would argue at this point, there is no guarantee that he is going to find himself on the mound again in 2026. Now, why is that? Because he is staring down at the very minimum. It is estimated he's going to get a $400 million contract as his free agency is coming up at the end of the year. And so is he going to risk that kind of payday with elbow issues? Right. And is he, most of these guys, and it's you make the call, is like, hey, we're not going to do that. And it's generational wealth. And so he's going to wrap himself in bubble wrap, and that arm of his, like a Fabergé egg, will be wrapped up. And this isn't like, think of it, not like rehab. It's not really rehab. It's asset protection would be the way I would describe it. You're guarding that elbow like it's not Jonas Knox, it's Fort Knox. You've got to protect that elbow there, and you think he's going to rush back? No chance. And the people that are riding the train, choo-choo, the gravy train, riding his coattails there, are like, hey, Terry, you're daydreaming about that massive payday. You have to protect that payday. And unless the Tigers agree to some extension, which has been no speculation the Tigers have even made any kind of real offer to keep Scooble from hitting the market, going on auctioning block and all that stuff. And you got to imagine Scooble's texting Scott Boras all the time, and they're going back and forth on the latest market projections. Like, they just, okay. So the smart thing would be to protect the payday, not the candy bar, the elbow, and that's where it's at. And so your month-to-month and the free agent value and all that, well, that's day-to-day. That's day-to-day. All right, now, final thought. We had a couple of our guys that were at a college football stadium over the weekend in College Station. And at least I got a couple of emails. Two of our listeners were at a Savannah Bananas game that took place over the weekend. Now, this still has legs. The Savannah Bananas, the Harlem Globetrotters of baseball, played a game at Texas A&M Stadium, Kyle Field, the historic Kyle Field, where Johnny Football did his thing back in the day, in College Station. And they had a crowd of 102,000 men, women, and children that attended that game. They played something called the Texas Tailgaters. Is that just a bunch of middle-aged men that drink beer and have a griddle and barbecue and things like that? I don't know. But there they were. There they were. That is an all-time attendance record for the Savannah Bananas. Okay. They actually lost. What is up with that? I thought the Harlem Globetrotters, they went years and years without losing to the Washington Generals. The Savannah Bananas losing. Upset City. Upset City. The latest display of banana ball. So the question here. All right. Give me the magic formula that causes the banana ball to sell 100,000 tickets. You know how many games the Tampa Bay Rays and the Sacramento Athletics have to play to get to 100,000 people in attendance? And the Savannah Bananas, a non-major league outfit, in one event at a college football stadium, it looked ridiculous if you saw the photos of it because it's not designed for baseball. So, and we're like, well, not really baseball anyway. So the point is, what is the magic formula? Get to the point, please. All right, I'll get to the point. So the Savannah Bananas packing Kyle Field so tight. How tight was the crowd there? You would have thought that Jimbo Fisher was going to come out for the seventh inning stretch there just to get his buyout check during the seventh inning stretch. I still need that check. Okay, no problem. Now, this guy Jesse Cole is the brains behind the Savannah Bananas. He's the guy that wears the yellow tuxedo with the top hat and all that, the carnival barker. He's kind of like Dana White. Dana White was that guy for the UFC, barnstorming baseball guy. It seems like more people like Jesse Cole now. I haven't seen any hit pieces that the bananas are not paying the players enough money. That's always the knock on Dana White, that the UFC fighters are not in good shape financially, because the people that run the UFC are a bunch of tightwads, and that's always been the argument against Dana White. I haven't heard much. I can't imagine these guys that are playing for the Savannah Bananas are making any kind of real money on that. But in terms of the question, the magic formula, it's really not that difficult. Like, Major League Baseball has become a premium item for most people. Now, you can still get a cheap seat to a baseball game. That's true. However, baseball is more concerned about the highfalutin luxury box crowd and the corporate crowd. That's where they have put their focus for many, many years. The Bananas, they're all about affordable family fun with a little side of chaos. They want a side of chaos. They don't just play. They shake, right? A little shake, shimmy, rock and roll. They sell out stadiums there, so the Savannah Bananas. Now, Major League Baseball's got analytics. They got the nerds, man. They got the nerds in Major League Baseball. And the Bananas, they do the boogie-woogie and the bebop is what they've got. That's their idea of entertainment. And they even add on the oogie in the boogie. They put the oogie in the boogie there. They've got that going for them as well. And so a lot of showmanship. Doesn't seem like it's really for me. I think I'm too old for it. But for those that love it, it's great. Knock yourself out. Why not? And it's like, hey, I can go out. I don't have to spend a fortune. I can bring the family and we can go watch a game. And it doesn't seem like it's really for people that like baseball. It's not like they just happen to have baseball. It's not really about the baseball. It's about the other stuff. And that's what it's about from what I've seen. And I've seen some stuff online and all that. And like Jesse Cole, the guy behind it, it's like, all right, we got a traveling circus. We'll put a scoreboard in there. We'll make it seem like it's baseball. So then some of the middle-aged dudes will be like, all right, we'll go. And then it'll be entertaining. And then it's like, well, baseball is not normally entertaining. If you don't like baseball, it's pretty boring and all that. And so they got 100,000 people. 100,000 people and say, okay, we're in on it. And these are not sellouts. The people that are into this, it is like a cultural event with foul poles added and a pitching mound. They added that. It's Mardi Gras meets some kind of TikTok live thing, barnstorming baseball. Now, at some point, the rumor is that this guy, Jesse Cole, is going to sell out. And why wouldn't he? Right now, he owns all the profits. All of the profits. So he's making a ton of money. At some point, some venture capital company is going to say, okay, why don't we help you? And then that's where this thing goes to hell, right? That's where this just gets ruined and that. So enjoy it while it lasts. At some point, some hedge fund dude is going to come in here and be like, I think we can make this even bigger by laying off half the staff and paying the other people literally peanuts and not even salted peanuts, unsalted peanuts. We'll never give anybody a raise again because that's what we're going to do. And that's how these big corporations often take over these things. Anyway, it is the Ben Maller Show. If you'd like to be part, you can join us right now at 877-99 on Fox, 877-996-6369. Minnesota upset San Antonio in the NBA playoffs. So the Timberwolves are three wins away from advancing deeper on into the playoffs. And the New York Knicks absolutely mollywopped the 76ers. No contest. All right, time now for the Maller Riddle of the Day. You can answer. Use the hashtag MallerRiddle. Use the hashtag MallerRiddle. And you can answer this on X. On X, at Ben Maller. So a group spent $85,000 to hire 600 blank to help keep the Rose Bowl, the iconic Rose Bowl, in Pasadena safe. Again, a group recently spent $85,000 to hire 600 blank to help keep the Rose Bowl safe. That is the Maller Riddle of the Day. The answer, we'll get to it. We'll do it next.
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0: Bill Miller and you. It is the Ben Maller Show. And a reminder, coming up this weekend, a couple days away, the Ben Maller Show storms the Commonwealth. Two nights, like a traveling road show. Will be Friday night after the Red Sox game at the Mighty Squirrel Tap Room, steps away from Fenway. I'll be around 10 o'clock or so, and we'll be hanging out for a few hours, a little late night fun. We're late night people. And then on Saturday, after the Woo Sox game in Worcester, out in the burbs out there, the main event, I am told, at Boland's Irish Pub and Patio in Worcester. It's on Water Street, 81 Water Street, I am told. Private room, live band, food, fun, celebrity appearances by Alf the Alien Opiner, Mike the Leprechaun, and Danny DeVito, America's favorite trash man, scheduled to appear. We have not heard from our friend in the Commonwealth who calls every once in a while. He's works the dreaded day shift, so I don't know if Andre and his dog Willis will be making an appearance. Probably not. Or Blind Scott, for that matter. But we'll be hanging out. Come out, see us this weekend. All right, back to it we go. Time to pay off the Maller Riddle of the Day. And here is the Maller Riddle of the Day. A group spent $85,000 to hire 600 blank to help keep the Rose Bowl safe. That is the riddle of the day. What is the answer? Let's see here. Lady Cyburn says a baker's dozen of narcoleptic blue hairs. All right. Big Bad Booty Daddy. Was Scott Steiner, not Rick. Bad job by you yesterday. That's some shame. Well, thank you. I'm glad that you waited 24 hours. I appreciate that. Rob, the goat man, cheated. Bad job by him. King Rory says dill pickle ranch stuffed shrimp, which is one of the most disgusting things I've heard. Courtesy Flusher going with pigeons as his answer. Donkey Sausage says the furries. Yeah. I was in Pittsburgh one time, and they had I think it's the only time I've been to Pittsburgh, and they had a furry convention, which is I don't know if they still do, but that was like the hub of the furries.
1: Would you ever dress up, Ben?
0: I'm good. I'm good on that. Although I do like mascots. I like mascots. It's just not my thing. What else do we have? The Oompa Loompas to keep the Rose Bowl safe from RJ in LA. JT the Wingman says the Bucky Beaver is the answer there.
1: His name is Boosie.
0: What else do we have? Andy in Lionel Lakes, Minnesota says they spent that money on Pokemon. Mounties, Canadian Mounties from Eek in Roseville, Minnesota. What else do we have? Paintball Warriors from Larry D. That's his answer. Page down. Can't read that. Yoda from Filler Up Phil. 600 Yodas. They hired 600 Munchkins from BP. That's his answer. Rebecca the Ram fan says 600 loose bodies is the answer. Inca Terror says Susan Waldman lookalikes is the way to go. Timmy from Busco, Indiana says 600 homing pigeons. TMG says bees is the answer. Go with the bees. What else do we have? Page down. Can't read that on the air. Craig says guard dogs is the way to go. All right, Lorena, do you have an answer, Lorena?
1: Yes, I think they got goats.
0: Goats! All right. Well, the correct answer, unfortunately, wrong, Lorena. So bad job by you. Group spent

0: in Berkeley. She's the astrology insider, and she's about to provide you insider knowledge right now.
1: Yes. Hi, Ben. How are you?
0: If I was any better, I'd be a Celtic, but not a Boston Celtic, because they've been eliminated. And they lost to Philadelphia, who got smoked by 39 points by the Knickerbockers.
1: I watched Sportsnet New York, so I heard about the Knickerbockers. And, that said, what was really interesting with John Sterling is a cosmic coincidence here. He was born July 4th, 1938. And Steinbrenner was also born July 4th, 1930, the owner of the Yankees.
0: Yeah, okay.
1: So they share the same, not the birth year, but the same birth date, July 4th, which is Cancer, home, food, family, feelings. And, I grew up a Mets fan, so I didn't really, watch many Yankees games, but his energy was pervasive. I mean, you just hear him. And, those epic calls like the A-bomb from A-Rod and Here Comes the Judge, All Rise. He definitely had his share of creativity and calls.
0: Yeah. So you probably were like a Bob Murphy with the Mets
1: back in the day.
0: Yeah. He was a play-by-play guy. Yeah,
1: good for you. Bob Murphy, yeah. Ralph Kiner, and Lindsey Nelson.
0: Yeah. Well, I remember they had Kiner's Corner,
1: yes.
0: I remember, on Sundays, right? Was it Sundays? I think it was Sundays, or Saturday or Sunday, they had Kiner's Corner.
1: Oh, yeah. No, I remember, if they play a team on the West Coast, then Kiner's Corner would come on at the end of the game, and I'd, beg my parents, can I stay up for Kiner's Corner? It's like, it's already after midnight. It's like, I know, but I got to watch Kiner's Corner.
0: Yeah, stay up. Come on now. That's quality entertainment back
1: right.
0: in the 70s and 80s. That was top entertainment.
1: Yeah. Yeah, no, he was great, Ralph Kiner. And, those were the broadcasters I grew up with. But if you grew up in New York as a sports fan, you're going to hear about, John Sterling. So, he definitely had his, you got to meet him. That's kind of cool.
0: I did. Yeah, when I was growing up, a lot of the guys I wanted to meet that, like the old guard play. I'm old,
1: yeah.
0: So like Harry Carey,
1: yeah.
0: Ralph, I met Ralph Kiner, I met, who did I meet? Ernie Harwell, the guy that did the Tiger games for years back in the day. I had a chance to meet him. So I met a lot of the guys I was like hoping to meet when I got into media stuff. So
1: right.
0: I was lucky I got to meet those guys. Now I don't really care. the guys today, I didn't grow up watching. So it's like they don't really mean much to me. So.
1: Right, but that's cool. Yeah. How did you get to meet Ralph Kiner?
0: I was covering the Dodgers, and the Mets would come in, and he still traveled. He didn't the last couple years he was doing the games, but he'd come out and Harry Carey and all those guys, and so, yeah.
1: Oh, I know, and then Chris Carey, his, great-grandson.
0: And the one I loved as much as anyone, Harry Callis, the iconic voice of the Philadelphia sports scene.
1: Oh.
0: Harry Callis. But I wanted to meet him because he was the voice of NFL films, and he was,
1: The
0: voiceover guy, and that was, a big thing, NFL films. They did these half-hour documentaries, which were really cool. So,
1: yeah, and then you're right, Chris Carey, the A's broadcaster, was the great-great-grandson of Harry Carey.
0: That's right, yeah, the old guard. Those guys had those jobs for 30, 40
1: right.
0: years. Vin had the job, Vin Scully had the Dodger job for 60 years or whatever it was.
1: Right, I know, I remember when he transitioned a few years ago. Yeah, he was
0: that's
1: there
0: right.
1: for a long time. I mean, that's the continuity that they had back then, and but the July 4th synchronicity cosmically with Sterling and
0: the big date, something about that July 4th, a lot of famous people born on July 4th.
1: Yes, I know, I noticed that. That's quite interesting. So
0: All right. Well, very good. Well, thank you, Andrea. Appreciate that.
1: Yeah, nice to go down memory lane with
0: you. That's right. All right. Virgo in service on X. Our friend Andrea, the astrology insider. We appreciate her checking in with us. We're going to have a game. It's called Maller's Mountain of Money. So if you would like to play Maller's Mountain of Money, here's what you need to do. You need to call in because it's a call-in operation. 877-996-6369. 877-996-6369. If you'd like to be part of the program, I mentioned the NBA, the Timberwolves, get her done in game number one. They were big underdogs. Didn't expect
2: number one.
0: A couple of days before the game, it seemed like Anthony Edwards was not going to play. He did play. And we've got some spicy talk.

0: post game from that Minnesota matchup with San Antonio, Victor Wembanyama set a record for blocked shots in a playoff game, but yet Minnesota won the game. Wembanyama was not very good offensively in the game. Did have a triple double. He just didn't do much offensively. And then one of the Timberwolves ranting and raving post game. That would be the great Terrence Shannon Jr., who had a message to Wemby, who had all those block shots, that he's going to keep coming at him in the rest of the series. No matter what, he said, I'm going to keep attacking the basket, and he's going to have to block it every time, this guy said. Every time Wembanyama is going to have to block my shot. I ain't going to stop going downhill, and I told him that when he said a little something about after the block shot, my second one, he's going to have to block it every time, man. I know he ain't going to block it every single time. Okay. We'll see if that works out for Terrence Shannon Jr. I like the bravado. I like the confidence. He's very, very confident. Some would say a little too confident. And we'll say hello to Steve in Manhattan. Hello, Steve-O in Manhattan. Welcome.
1: Okay, Susan, 3-2 count on Backman, and the pitch. Backman swings and hits a drive to deep left center. It is high. It is far. It hits the top of the wall. The ball's rolling in toward the infield. Ben, distinguished final. Welcome to Hee-Haw, baby.
0: That's not right. How dare you? How dare you?
1: Folks, I have one home run that John Sterling did not call. And that was Boone's game winner, the American League Championship Series 2003, Yankee Stadium, the South Bronx, New York.
0: Oh, wasn't that, was that Michael Kay was doing that inning? Was he the one doing the inning there?
1: Well, I was just surprised at Sterling because he's such a professional.
0: Oh, maybe it was Charlie. It might have been Charlie Steiner that was doing that back then.
1: Yes, yeah, it was Charlie Steiner who called it on. Ready for this, folks, now? Write this one down. Charlie Steiner called it on WABC radio, and Steve from Manhattan called it on 1010 Wins with John Mantone. I was at that game, and he stayed near me near the end of the game with that big bone, big boom mic, because he knew he was going to get the quotes he wanted. Now, what happens is I call Boone's home run on 1010 Wins. Now, Mantone, what he has to do is he has to start running toward the dugout. He's got to get through the crowd and get into the dugout for the, you know, the post game nonsense and everything. This is what happens. He turns. He starts running. Listen, folks, I LT'd him. I grabbed his shoulder, right? And I'm holding him, and I grabbed a big boom mic, and I say, and the curse of the babe. And that was the end of that. And then a few years later, I'm in Macy's in 34th Street, everybody, Harold Square and everything, the miracle on 34th Street. I run into Mantone, and I'm talking to him. I said, you know, do you have any tape from that game? He goes, no, we don't keep any of the video or audio or anything. He goes, that's great. But anyway, that was that story. It was great, a great time in sports. Sterling was a tremendous – he also had tremendous recall, that guy. And he came back to WABC radio last year for a while, but then he left. I was one of the last ones who took – calls he ever took. There are guys now who call talk radio who called Sterling like 50 years ago when he was on one of the, I think it was WMC.
0: Yeah, he's been around a while. He's been around 87. That's a great run, 87, right? It's a good solid run.
1: He was a Manhattan kid, East Side Manhattan. And
0: and I love the fact that he started in, he was like doing stuff in Atlanta. He called like the New Jersey Nets games back in the day, like this whole story in broadcasting. All right, let's see. Should we introduce our contestants real quick? You want to do that? Let's do that.
2: Let's do it.
0: All right. We don't need the production. No production. Jed, who fled, is going to be one of our contestants. Hello, Jed from the Redneck Riviera.
3: Yeah, I'm here. I heard Redneck Riviera, dude. I got a dip in my mouth for sure.
0: All right. Who do you want to partner up with quickly?
3: Justin Cooper.
0: Okay. All right. That's a first bad decision. Well, not the first. You've made many bad decisions. Lorena, we have one, two, or three. Lorena, one, two, or three.
2: Number three.
0: All right. You have picked Far Out Dave, who was a no-show at the Maller meet and greet, despite saying he was going to be there. Hello, Far Out Dave.
2: Hi. I was going to be there until my girlfriend said she wouldn't take me. She had to give her boyfriend a ride somewhere.
0: Wait, so your girlfriend has a boyfriend?
2: Yep.
0: Huh. Interesting. Okay. Would you, that's why you're far out there. Would you're partying with me or Lorena?
2: I mean, Lorena's awesome, but I guess, hi, Lorena. I'm going to go with you, Ben.
0: All right. Quickly, what are the categories here, Coop? Quickly, please.
4: All right, gentlemen, this is the Adele edition of Mallers Mountain
0: when
4: Money.
0: When you think sports radio, you think Adele.
4: That's right. She turns 38 years old today.
0: Oh, my gosh. She's so old. Holy crap.
4: The categories are Hometown Glory, Rumor Has It, Someone Like You, and Turning Tables.
0: Uh-oh.
4: And let's see. Jed, which category would you like?
3: I was going to choose Rolling in the Deep, so I guess I'll turn the tables.
4: All right. And
0: so he's turning the tables.
4: Dave, right. How about you?
5: Someone Like You.
4: All right.
0: Okay, everyone, hold on. Okay. Do not hang up or you are disqualified. We will have Mallers Mountain of Money. We'll get to that. We'll do it next.
6: Yes, El Chico Pit, it's 305. Latino Santa. Hola, amigos. Es Cinco de Mayo. 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
2: Good Lord, that's a lot of money.
1: Do you have what it takes to get to the top? Probably not.
0: All right, right to the game. We've got Jed, who fled from the Redneck Riviera, and he is matched up with Coop. And Far Out Dave, whose girlfriend would not take him to the Maller meet and greet because her boyfriend, her real boyfriend didn't want that to happen. Anyway, all right, let's go. What are we doing here, Coop? Quickly,
3: please. All right, Jed, we have turning tables. These athletes all ended up playing for sworn rivals. Are you ready?
4: That's weird.
3: All right, are you on speakerphone? Get off speakerphone. All right, 45 seconds.
4: All right,
3: let's begin. All right, Hall of Fame quarterback for the Packers, wore number 4.
4: Brett Favre.
3: Yes, this guy, his nickname was the Big Cactus when he left the Lakers and played for the Celtics. Center with Kobe.
0: That's a terrible crew.
4: Is it real?
3: Yes, yes, yes. This guy was a wide receiver for the Eagles. He played in the Super Bowl with them. Then he went to the Cowboys. He also played for the 49ers. Yes, this guy was a cornerback for the New York Jets, and then he went to the Patriots. You don't want to be stuck on his island.
4: Darryl Revis.
3: Yes, this guy was a legendary drinker for the Red Sox and then the Yankees.
0: That could be anybody.
3: No. All right. We'll skip it. This guy was on the Red Sox. All right.
0: You should have said he ate fried chicken every day.
5: Yeah. You got 100 points.
6: I'm going to give him a ride. He's going to work.
0: Where do you get 100?
3: Wade Boggs was the one that we
0: ate. Wade Boggs ate chicken every day.
5: I can't count.
0: There was a famous cheating scandal with Margo Adams.
3: All right. We don't have time for the cheating scandal.
0: All right. I just remember that. What do we do? Far Out Dave, you pick some. Why is everyone talking? I'm trying to do a damn game show.
3: Yeah, Dave, you're in the middle of a game show. What are you doing?
0: Dave.
4: Huh. Get your grandma's off.
7: I'm getting yelled at by.
0: Oh my!
7: I'm getting yelled at by the girlfriend. I'm ready to go.
3: All right, go ahead.
7: Let's go.
0: Okay, something like you. These athletes all have children who followed in their footsteps. Are you ready, Dave? All right, 45 seconds. We're on our way. His nickname is Prime Time.
7: Deion Sanders.
0: Yes. Great boxer. Sting like a bee. Float like a butter. Yes. He's on the NFL on Fox. He played for the old L.A. Raiders. He's still on there with
7: Howie Long.
0: Yes. His kids are Peyton and Eli. He played for the Saints.
7: R.C. Manning.
0: Yeah, that is correct. Old manager of the Montreal Expos. His kid is Moises. He also was a great player for the Expos.
7: Malou. What's
0: his first name? We need the first name. Golden State Warrior player shot foul shots underhanded in the 70s and the 80s.
7: White Perry.
0: Yeah. His kid's Clay for the Warriors. He's a Laker legend. No, all right. Not really a legend.
5: 180.
0: 180. All right. We got the lead.
3: All right. Jed, would you like Rumor Has It or Hometown Glory?
0: By the way, it's Philippe Alou.
7: Okay.
3: I
0: didn't touch it.
3: Jed, would you like Hometown Glory or Rumor Has It?
4: Rumor Has It, been the cheater. Let's do it.
3: All right, Rumor Has It.
0: You're losing, Jed.
3: These athletes were all rumored to have used PEDs.
4: Oh, yeah.
3: 45 seconds on the clock. Let's begin. Quarterback for the Colts and the Broncos.
4: Peyton Manning.
3: Yes, this guy was a slugger for the Cardinals, then the Angels.
4: Albert Pujols.
3: Yes. This guy's nickname was the Rocket. He pitched for the Red Sox and the Yankees.
4: Roger Clemens. They're right.
3: Yes. This guy was a bald linebacker for the Steelers. He was huge.
4: Oh, my God. James Harris.
3: Yes. This guy had blonde hair, long blonde hair, linebacker for the Packers. Yes. Yes. This guy was the brother of Aaron, the manager of the Yankees.
4: Brett Boone.
3: Yes. This guy was married to Halle Berry. He was an outfielder for the Braves. And then, yes, woo!
0: All right, let's go. Here we go. Far Out Dave. Here we go. Far Out Dave. All right, shut up. You're on hold. Far Out. All right. All right. All right. Far Out Dave. Here we go. They all won championships in their hometowns. Linebacker for the Pittsburgh Steelers. His last name is a canned meat in the 1970s. Great linebacker. Yes. Great. Picked off Peyton Manning to win the Super Bowl for the New Orleans Saints in 09.
7: Mike Vanderjagt.
0: No, safety safety for the Saints. Closer for the Athletics. He gave up Dennis Eckersley's home run.
3: Oh, that's too late. We win.
0: Oh, stop.
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25: The Minnesota Timberwolves came back to win their second round playoff opener at San Antonio, 104-102. Anthony Edwards returned from his knee injury to score 18 points off the bench. Victor Wembanyama, in defeat, had 12 block shots, a playoff record. The Knicks dominated Philadelphia, 137-98. Orlando fired coach Jamal Mosley. In the NHL playoffs, Carolina's up 2-0 after a comeback overtime win against the Flyers, 3-2. Vegas won its second round opener 3-1 over Anaheim. To Major League Baseball, the Giants ended a 6-game losing streak, edging the Padres 3-2. Victories for the Dodgers and Cardinals. The White Sox shut out the Angels 6-0. 14th homer this year for Munetaka Murakami. The Yankees' Aaron Judge hit his 14th. Yanks won 12-1 over Baltimore, which has lost 5 in a row. Victories for the Cubs and Mariners. I'm Steve DeSager.
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0: What in the Roger or Rogers? What? What are you talking about? Welcome in the beginning of another hour of the Ben Maller Show. We are in the air everywhere. Enjoying. Happy days, as we are your budget's best friend. It doesn't cost anything to listen to the show. Yeah, get it for free. How about that? As we are hanging out coast to coast, border to border, and beyond on the vast and unmistakably powerful microphones of FSR emanating live from the row. Must be in the front row of your imagination. As the late, great Bob Uecker would say back in the day, guaranteed human from the world-famous Fox Sports Radio studios, where King, who says he'll be at the event on Friday we're doing in the Boston area, says he'll be there. 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So our lead this hour, we'll go from bouncing around here, a lot of baseball. Tribute to John Sterling earlier. All that will be on the podcast. Even pro bouncy ball. But now we go to the NFL, the National Football League, and our lead this hour out of the Berg, Pittsburgh, where Aaron Rodgers continues to be on a nice off-season hiatus from football. Will he ever play again? Developing hot dot dot dot. If you've not heard the latest on this, whispers out of the land of the Yinzers and the terrible towels suggest also really good cinnamon rolls. Really good cinnamon rolls in Pittsburgh. Anyway, the reporting indicating the Steelers are running out of patience. It is starting to wear thin. Oh, the dramatic reporting with Aaron Rodgers and whether or not he's going to play in 2026. The breathless reporting that Pittsburgh is tired of waiting for the 42-year-old Rodgers to sign the DocuSign and get his ass to Pennsylvania. The Steelers recently applied for some rarely used clause that is a free agent tender for Aaron Rodgers, which means they have the right of first refusal, the Steelers do, to match any offer that Rodgers may receive from another team, which would seemingly indicate that the Steelers, at least part of the argument is they believe that Rodgers is talking to other teams and there's another team, at least someone who's interested. If it was either the Steelers or nobody, then why would you even bother doing that? It would make no sense. The Steelers do not have a quarterback, not a good one, on their roster. Mason Rudolph, the red-nosed quarterback, is still there. Will Howard is on the roster, and the 76th pick in the 2026 NFL draft from Penn State, Drew Aller. That's it. That's the big board, not a list. That's the big board. Those are the quarterbacks for the rotund Mike McCarthy at this particular point. So, good jumping off point. Let us discuss the question. How much weight do you give the reports that the Steelers' patience is starting to wear thin with Aaron Rodgers? So I've got Farmer John, Hertz Rental Car, and Campaign Headquarters. And we will combine all of these things together, and we are going to have a gabagool taco for Cinco de Mayo. We're combining worlds here. We're going to take some Italian beef, the gabagool, and we're going to make a taco out of it. And then we're going to wash it down with a burrito filled with the baba ganoush. So we're mixing worlds is what we're doing. And then we'll probably have to go to the bathroom. So to kick off here, the reporting out of Pittsburgh, how much weight do I give it? It's not a heavyweight. It's not a middleweight. It is a featherweight. It is a featherweight divisional report is what that is here. Now, seriously, nothing has changed. Literally and figuratively, nothing has changed other than the fact that a few days have gone by. Other than that, we just happen to be in the month of May. The same argument applies. There is no evidence of a dramatic plot twist and the plot thickening around Aaron Rodgers. Training camp does not start until mid-July. Now, I realize there's off-season workouts and that kind of bullcrap that the NFL has. You know, meanwhile, Aaron Rodgers is off to the right. If you look off to the right there, you can see out in the wild blue yonder, you've got Rodgers who's going full Farmer John. Like, he is going to milk this like a cow until the 11th hour. The Steelers are not, I don't believe they're mad. I don't think they're actually mad at Aaron Rodgers. It's like, hey, they bought a luxury watch and it tells time whenever it feels like telling time. That's Aaron Rodgers. That's it. Coach Mike McCarthy in Pittsburgh, they knew the deal. McCarthy coming in knew they didn't have a quarterback in Pittsburgh, not a good one. And Rodgers is like average at this point. And so they're like, okay, we'll take average. We like average. Yeah, you don't sign up for the Aaron Rodgers experience. All right. You subscribe to it. It's a monthly fee. You subscribe to it. And sometimes the content drops late. It happens. And he isn't holding the team hostage. Like, that argument is just ridiculous, overly dramatic, bullshoy, if you know what I mean. Okay. He's just operating on ayahuasca standard time. So when you operate on ayahuasca standard time, then it's not recognized by a lot of people in the NFL. That's just how it works. But Aaron Rodgers treating retirement talk, the idea that he's going to retire, is like a Netflix true crime series. It's like a couple of episodes too long. It could have really been done in just two episodes or one episode. You didn't need a five-part monstrosity. It's a bad job by you. All right. So now Pittsburgh, they've got two options. And I'm never wrong about these things. So they have two options. Like, they can either wait for Rodgers to figure things out, right? And he'll announce it. Or they'll wait for Aaron Rodgers to go on the Joe Rogan 3-hour podcast, and then maybe he'll announce something, possibly. So his timeline has never synced with the rest of humanity. We're talking about Aaron Rodgers here. It just, it is not. And so this is not, it's not a standoff, because I think Rodgers is laying down at a beach somewhere. Not in Malibu. I think he's gone from there. It's somewhere else. And he's just, you know, hanging out and la la la la. He's having a cocktail or whatever he's doing there. And he's just, he's finishing a very long, complicated thought that is dancing through his head. And again, everyone knew the deal. The Steelers could have easily said, we're going to move on and get one of these other jabronis that suck. And there's a lot of suck that changed teams. Tua Tagovailoa, for example, he stinks in Atlanta. He's changed teams. Kyler Murray, professional gamer, occasionally plays football. It's part-time hustle. He was available. And the Steelers just, they were patient. They know the deal. And so I maintain my position that Rodgers just figures I'll just hang out, and then eventually I'll come in at the very last minute, the 11th hour, and everyone knows the situation. And that's that, and that's all. Now, meanwhile, speaking of bad quarterbacks, we go to Houston. Less than a month ago, owner Cal McNair, the guy who won the genetic lottery and happened to be the son of the guy that owned the Texans, and then that guy died, and then now this guy owns the team, Cal McNair. So Cal McNair went on record at the league meeting saying that the Texans are, quote, totally behind, close quote, C.J. Stroud. Now, but wait, there's more. So Cal McNair, not very popular, according to Mr. Irrigation in Houston, boots on the ground there. And anyway, so Cal McNair doubling down on those comments this week, and he's attempting to the blow to bits, go kerflooey with the argument that the Texans are not all in on C.J. Stroud, right? That he's going to be their quarterback for the foreseeable future. That is the argument that Cal McNair is making. So the Texans have exercised the fifth-year option on C.J. Stroud, keeping him under contract through the 2027 season. So even if he goes out there and is riding the vomit comet in 2026, he's at least under contract. Doesn't mean he's going to play for them, but he's going to get paid a lot of money, Stroud, in 2027. So, question. You've got Texans owner Cal McNair, who again says they're fully committed to C.J. Stroud, doubling down on his previous comments. Are you buying what he is selling? Are you buying what he is selling? So this would be buyer beware. There's a label right there. It says buyer beware in Houston, because when the owner of an NFL team starts shouting fully committed, it's like a clearance sale. Generally speaking, that is not bravado. That is not confidence. That is doubt. You are hearing doubt. Okay, because Cal McNair keeps repeating this like it's a mantra. It's like Beetlejuice. I'll repeat it a few times in a row, and then all of a sudden, it's, you know, this is going to happen. And so, okay. But here's the rule. You don't say you're fully committed over and over again. You don't say that, certainly not twice in 1 month, unless you're trying to convince yourself and not the people who are your fans. Like, no, I'm trying to convince myself. That's what I'm trying to do. And if there was any more, and if there was something else there, like C.J. Stroud was actually good. He's not. Like, I would get it. Like, he has done everything he can in these playoff games for the Texans to prove that he's not the guy. So why would you think all of a sudden he's going to become the guy? Like, if anything, you should make him earn it. Like, I wouldn't have given the fifth-year option if I owned the Texans. I'd be like, no way. You've been an absolute dog with fleas. You need a flea bath is what you need. You don't need a fifth-year option picked up. So, again, I don't think it's belief. I think it's damage control with the microphone. That's my position. And the Texans talk about him. Talk about C.J. Stroud. They talk about him like a guy returning a Hertz rental car with a bunch of scratches on it. Hey, it's no big deal. It runs great. Don't even look at the back of the car. No, it's fine. We're good. Now, real franchises do not continue to support suck. They hold people accountable. The Texans are not a real franchise. Instead, they're holding these monthly resurgence. You know, we're going to convince ourselves, these pep rallies, right? They're going to reassure themselves every month. Well, this is our guy. Well, yeah, he's not your guy. And they just roll the ball out. And it's like, all right, we're going to let our quarterback cook. Well, he's not cooking anything. He's not. So this is the NFL's version of, I swear everything is fine. Well, of course it's not fine. You don't need to swear it's fine. If it's fine, you don't say, I swear it's fine. It's something else. All right. It's something else. They're committed to a guy who's not worthy of commitment. And it's like the same way people every year in December, they buy gym memberships. It's one of the great hustles. The whole business model of a gym is to get people to sign up and then feel guilty about not paying the monthly fee, even though they don't actually go to the gym. That's the whole model. They don't really want you to go to the gym. They just want your money every month on auto deposit, you know, auto pay or whatever it is, and that's all they want. All right, meanwhile, last thing, we go to Atlanta. Atlanta, GA. That's where Falcons GM Matt Ryan recently said in an interview this week, he said, quote, "We don't really know what to expect at the beginning of training camp regarding the status of Michael Penix Jr., the former Washington Husky quarterback who's got, oh, my aching knees all jacked up." So it sounds like Atlanta will be without the former Washington quarterback at the start of training camp. They claim they have some hope that he'll show up somewhere early in camp. Matty Ice, Matt Ryan, the latest to put on the tap dance shoes and tap dance around that topic, while Coach Kevin Stefanski said the team was not going to rush him. Why would you? Just let him sit out as long as he wants. Don't rush him. Now, for what it's worth, Matt Ryan did say that Penix is in a good spot right now, whatever that means. Does that mean he's in the Bahamas or something like that, in a good spot? I don't know. Could be. All right, question. What does Michael Penix injury status, his bum knee, do to the Falcons quarterback competition? This was supposed to be a two-man race with Tua Tagovailoa, later the Miami Dolphins, and Michael Penix. So the Atlanta Falcons, they tried to sell you on a quarterback competition. Some of you in the back of the room, you Dingleberries, you Mama Lukes, you said, okay, this is good. Well, that quarterback competition, at this point, as we sit here on this Cinco de Mayo, the quarterback competition is a one-man jog around an empty track. That's it. That's all it is. And we checked in on Tua Tagovailoa, and we went to his campaign headquarters, and they report now he is running unopposed in the quarterback competition, unopposed. Have you noticed? I know the elections are coming up. Have you noticed, like, a lot of these city things, there's only one candidate. There's no one running against them. They're running unopposed. Like, I looked at the ballot as an election in where I live, and I was like, why are so many people running for, like, judges where there's no one competing? Like, that doesn't seem like, what's the point of having the election? Like, you can only vote one way. Anyway, that's a different conversation. So Michael Penix Jr. cannot compete. No one else has this take, by the way. He cannot compete for the Atlanta starting job if he's not participating in practice. Now, that's a hot take. That's the take of the day. Of course, that's also reality. That is the reality of the situation, is what it is. All right. And you can't call it a battle when one guy is stuck on a stationary bike and that's it. Ergo, you've got Tua Tagovailoa, who's not winning the job. He's inheriting the job like a couch left out on the side of the road there. And somebody's like, oh, I want that couch, but nobody else wants it. It's kind of heavy to move. You got to have a truck and say, okay, we'll pick it up, clean it, see how that goes there. So it's not really a race. It's a walkover is what I'm trying to say. Tua, at this point, is winning by forfeit. The old southpaw quarterback, Tua Tagovailoa there. And Penix, again, is in a good spot. Well, good for him. Yes. What is that? The massage room at training camp? That's where he's at, getting a nice massage. And the longer he sits, the more that wooden chair that Tua's sitting on, that wooden chair starts to feel like an iron throne, is what it feels like there. So default settings at quarterback. It is the Ben Maller Show. We're heading to the next Maller meet and greet this weekend. We'll be in the Boston area in the Commonwealth there. A couple of dates. We'll tell you about that coming up in a little bit. And we're looking forward to meeting you if you're able to make it. I know you may have plans already, but if not, and you're looking for something to do and kind of a little different, and you've never been to one of these Maller meet and greets, it's at least you got to do it one time. You got to do it one time, and at least once. And so hopefully you can be part of that. We'll tell you some more details. Also, later this hour, we have Sight the Bite, the great sports radio mystery. Also, getting called out for attending a fashion party. We'll go there as well. We'll do it all. Hey, look, Jim Lampley used to work here. He's on the TV. All right, we'll get to all that, and we will do it next.
28: 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Maller Militia. You already know this, but we need to remind you. 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
16: It's Ben Maller and the Two Night Lean. He loves the Clippers and gets just daily. Come on, Benny, do you do more than rant?

0: listen lines to enjoy Malatime. Militia, you ought to know. Oh, when he opines, he just cries all night. He just wants to know that you'll be podcasting the show.
1: Yeah, this is talent. Not good now talent, but it's talent. You. And will we have live music from members of the Mallet Militia at the big meet and greet coming up this weekend? Yeah, I'm guessing so. I'm guessing that's going to take place. But if you missed it, if you're in the Boston area, the Northeast there, the New England states, you want to hang out with us, two nights, the Mallor meet and greets, back-to-back nights, as we take over the Commonwealth. Friday night, that's the 8th of May, so today's the 5th of May, Cinco de Mayo. Coming up on Friday, we'll be at the Red Sox game, and then afterwards, a little late-night fun at the Mighty Squirrel Tap Room, which I am told is right down. I do not think they serve squirrel, but it is down the street from Fenway. And then on Saturday after the Woo Sox game, we'll be hanging out there at the Mallor meet and greet at Bowlands Irish Bar and Patio. Private room, live band, great food, and celebrity appearances by Alf the Alien Opiner. Possibly Danny DeVito, America's favorite trash man. And I got a message from Fats in Philadelphia. He's thinking about going out there. Ernesto is traveling out from Northern California. He's going to fly in. There was a rumor Big Lou from the LBC might be making an appearance as well. So who knows who else in the Mallor Militia is going to be there, but we'll be there this weekend. So check it out. All right, back to it we go. And we will have some fun here getting some shame for attending a fashion event. We'll go there as well. I got a bunch of unscreened calls. I want to talk to one of those people. Let's say hello to line two. Line two, you're on the air, line two. Hello, line two.
2: Okay. So.
1: Oh, how lucky am I? Of all the people, I had a bunch of unscreened calls, and the one I pick is Blind Scott.
2: Stop yelling at me. You're a punk. You're going to be in my neighborhood, sir, and I'm going to have to, make everybody know that I'm the biggest celebrity on the show when you meet me at the event on Friday. So here's the deal. I looked at everything. I got every step down in the place. Me and Lorena will be dancing at the event. We got a little 1-2 number we're going to do.
1: Now, so why don't you go on vacation or something this weekend? No, it's a good weekend to go on vacation. Go to Florida. How about you fly?
2: You know what I'm going to do? I'm going to go on a vacation and send you to the dentist and punch your teeth out like chiclets at this event, bro. After I have a couple of these espressos. Dude, one other thing, too. With Jim Rome used to go on vacation all the time. He used to find the worst radio host ever to fill in for him because he always wanted his job secured. That's what Fred Toucher told me because Fred Toucher is one.
1: That is actually a legitimate. Fred Toucher is not wrong. That is legitimate. I knew Jim a little bit when I worked in San Diego, and it was legendary. He would put people on sometimes who I don't think could. I don't know what language they spoke, but they got to fill in for him. It was the stuff we would laugh about it because these guys were so terrible when they would fill in for Jim back. I don't know if he still does that, but he used to get like the worst possible
2: people. Yeah, well, now he's on X4. Well, yeah, thanks for saying that, Ben. That helped me out a lot. That might give me somebody on the sports club to actually pick up my call now.
1: No, they don't. They will not pick up your call. They will not.
2: Yeah, Ben started out in the station.
1: That is a good strategy, though. It is good. It's a solid strategy to have terrible people fill in for you. That way, people look forward to you coming back.
2: Yeah, here's the bit, though, right? So Fred Toucher has the worst. This is the bit I worked this out. Fred Toucher has the worst people fill in for him when he goes on vacation, man. The biggest group of tomato cans ever. So me and you could fill in for him.
1: What is wrong with the people that fill in? What, we don't like them?
2: Oh, he's got, like, guys that fill in that go, hey, can you come give me a free pizza at Tony's Pizza? I got a guy. Hey, let me plug this SEC violation right here. And then there's a guy on the station that talks about having sex with sandwiches. He's like, sandwiches. Yeah.
1: What kind of sandwich? Like a hoagie or something?
2: Well, anything. He's like 400 pounds. He's the biggest bag of,
1: okay, all right.
2: He's ever a loser. I think he might show up. His name's the Joe Show. You might know him. He stole his TV show. He hates you. I'll have to handle him when he comes.
1: I didn't steal his TV show. Nobody watched his show, so it got canceled.

0: He's saying it when he's being gracious.
1: Okay. All right, Mike. So how about that? Lorraine, you should be honored. That guy was fast asleep. He woke up, probably had to take a whiz. He turns on the radio. We're on there. He hears you, and he calls up and wants to watch you dance or sing or something. I don't know.
2: It sounds like we should sell tickets.
1: How about Mahler's karaoke tour next year?
2: Ooh,
1: 2026?
2: Yes.
1: We'll do a karaoke tour around the country? Who says no?
2: Like a wrecking ball.
1: I'm down. Are you down, Lorraine? You're down,
2: I'm
1: right?
2: Totally down.
1: All we need is someone to bankroll it. So if you've got some cash and you want to burn some cash on plane tickets and hotel rooms, we'll go all over. And we're on 600 radio stations, so we could travel literally pretty much every part of the country.
2: The Mahler karaoke meet and
1: greet. We could like buy an RV, and I want to fly, though. I don't know if we want to do an RV, though, right? That would be a...
2: That would take a long time.
1: That would be a lot. Yeah, I don't think that we all want to hang out on an RV together. But Kevin, very excited about that. Mike the Leprechaun, who's teamed up with Mike in New Hampshire, and they are the hostess with the mostest for this big event this weekend. Hello, Mike the Leprechaun.
3: Top of the morning, and we are bankrolling you here, which is fine. Anyway, you have to get the name of the bar correct. It's Bolands, like B-O-L-A-N-D.
1: What did I say? What did I say?
3: You said Bolands. Bolands.
1: Oh, all right. Well, there you go.
3: Bolands. But anyway, I have four new songs written, and the guy in the band is going to let me sing two of them. And it is open.
2: So there's going to be torture at this event as well, is what you're saying.
3: What?
1: Lorena said she's going on Amazon right now. She's going to buy a bulk thing of earplugs, is what she's saying.
3: All right. That's
1: it. That's all you want. Is that going to get people to show up or not show up? That might get people not to show up.
3: Well, there's free gifts. There's free food, free drinks, free.
1: There's a lot of free.
2: What about a Blind Scott and Mike the Leprechaun boxing battle?
1: No, I want a duet. I want these guys to sing together. How about that?
2: No, I want to box off.
1: That could get us in some legal trouble. So
4: yeah,
1: I'm trying to avoid that.
4: Sure.
1: You know. I want nothing. I want no legal ramifications from anything that happens.
3: Scott couldn't box his way out of a paper bag, and he's blind anyway. So and he just attacked you. He just attacked you again. But anyway,
1: yeah, that's all he does, because he's got mental illness and he's dealing. He's not taking his medication, so that's what happens.
3: Some of my gifts include 26 golden tickets for.
4: You can't give away golden tickets.
1: Yeah, you're not allowed to give away golden. That's a violation. You can't.
3: I'm giving away two of them. They're going to be prizes in a raffle.
1: I mean, that's a violation.
4: Don't have that authority.
1: Are you governed by the Federal Communications Commission?
3: They're mine, so I can do what I want with my three rings. And
1: Joe Murray's not going to show up. He's not.
3: Okay,
1: I promise you. He's
3: okay.
1: Not
3: he
1: show
3: said
1: up.
3: He might. Because he's
1: might is a weasel
3: successful.
1: Word. I say might also. I say I might do stuff. If I say I'm going to do something, I say I do it. I don't say I might do it. Because if I say I might do it, that means I'm not doing it.
3: I have a question for Lorena. Actually, was she at the Kentucky Derby at this weekend?
1: Yes, she was at the Kentucky Derby. That is correct. That's why she was away. She was at the Kentucky Derby. All right, your phone's dying. How lucky are we? Your phone is dead. Mark is on the north end. Hello, Marky Mark. What's going on, my man? Welcome.
5: Ben, I feel a little insulted after yesterday. If I know when you're going to be in the North End, I will be there. I will take you down my private club, and the Bears are on me.
1: All right. Well, that's my favorite part of Boston, so I will definitely be there multiple times.
5: So you're going to the Sox game on Friday night, correct?
1: That is the plan, if the weather holds up, yes.
5: So you'll probably be in, you'll do your little North End tour in the daytime?
1: Yeah, I'm not, who knows? I mean, Thursday night, who knows? I don't know. Send me an email. I'll hit you up. How about that?
5: What's your email?
1: It's benmallershow@gmail.com. benmallershow@gmail.com. Okay.
5: Will do. Email me and let me know when you're going to be in the North End and I'll be there.
1: All right. There you go. Look at that. I also have heard from people that are planning on attending we're going to a couple of games back to back. They meet the Red Sox game on Friday and then on Saturday, and they've been like at the Woo Sox game, and they've been like, "Hey, I can't stay out that late. I got kids or whatever, but I want to like meet you." So I don't know if we should set up something during the game or something like that.
2: Huh.
1: It's kind of so awkward. I don't really know the incident. I don't think you can get around Fenway that well. I think probably the Woo Sox stadium is I don't think it's that old, so I would think we'd be able to get around.

0: Well, Ben Stiller has been called out. That's an actor who used to be a big deal. Ben Stiller called out. He's the top celebrity Knickerbocker fan outside of Spike Lee. The Knicks were playing the Pistons
1: Timothy
0: last
1: Chalamet,
0: night.
1: Come on.
0: And, well, anyway, for old dudes, Ben Stiller was like a huge nickname. Anyway, so he didn't show up to Madison Square Garden. He was in Manhattan, though, at the Met Gala. And he's getting ripped for this. Like he's,
1: as he should.
0: I disagree, and here's why. Because that's where all the Hollywood F's hang out, that Met Gala. So it's kind of a work assignment for Ben Stiller, isn't it? Like, don't you have to be there if you're in that world? You have
1: but
0: to go to the Met Gala.
1: But if you're a diehard, you know, screw work.
0: Yeah, but he can fly to Detroit and watch the games in Detroit. It's only game one. If it was game seven, I would say that's a violation. That's a man card violation.
1: That's fair, I suppose.
0: Yeah, it's game one. And so, you ever go to one of those shows, Coop, the Met Gala? So did you see Lauren Sanchez? Holy crap. Did you see, her husband buy the rights to the Met Gala or something like that? I read that somewhere. I don't know why I read these stupid tabloid stories. I'm looking for stories about Mike Vrabel, and I see a story about the Met Gala, and then I click on it. I'm fascinated because Lauren Sanchez used to be a TV woman. Like, she was a TV sports reporter in L.A. In the early years of my career, and now she's like the celebrity at the Met Gala.
2: I hope I marry that well.
0: How is she? That's wild. She's famous because she's married to Jeff Bezos. That makes you famous,
2: that's
0: I guess.
2: Fantastic. Good for her.
0: Yeah. She and Lorraine, I'm telling you, Lauren Sanchez. All right. She was a very good. She was a good looking woman, and she always went with like very successful dudes, like football players. She has a kid with Tony Gonzalez, the tight end of the Chiefs back in the day. She was with a very powerful attorney, entertainment attorney at one point. And then I guess that's the king right there. You get the guy that ran Amazon and made all that money.
1: She's 56 years old.
0: Wow.
1: But her face is only like 5 years
0: That's
1: old.
0: Right. Who's got a younger face, her or Jerry Jones? who knows? <I don't> She's a lovely lady, and my apologies to her.
1: Oh, man.
0: She's 56, huh? She's still she's going for it. All right. Well, good. I saw The Rock showed up. He wore according to the tabloids, and I love my tabloids, that The Rock wore a watch. You want to take a guess how much the watch was worth at the Met Gala? Go around the room here.
2: I'm going to go with...
0: Don't ruin the game, Lorena. I know you're about to ruin the game.
2: I'm going to go with $549,000,
0: okay. All right.
2: Ben.
0: That's reasonable. Thank you for that. Koopa Loop. How much do you think the...
1: I saw this.
0: Oh, you did? Okay. The Rock wore a watch that is worth $3.3 million.
2: Holy biscuits.
0: Doesn't Tom Brady do this on the NFL on Fox stuff? He wears like really expensive watch. I have like an Apple watch that I've had for a while, but I don't like that's how much is that? Like $150
2: yeah,
0: or something like that?
2: Yeah, like 200 maybe.
0: 200
2: for
0: bucks.
2: A good one, yeah.
0: Yeah. That's I feel it. Like this is a bougie watch. I don't need I don't get it. But if that's your thing, I guess you might as well flaunt it.
2: And, do you wear a watch, Coop?
1: No, I can't wear anything. I have a hard enough time wearing my wedding ring. I just don't like stuff on my wrists or hands or.
0: Yeah, I'll forget sometimes my wedding ring. I'll leave it. I take it off when I shower, and sometimes I'll forget to put it back on or whatever. And then it's not intentional. It's just I'm in a hurry. So.
2: When was the last time you wore your Apple Watch?
0: Right now.
2: Oh, you have it on. Okay. Right, you wear it all the time.
0: Well,
2: okay.
0: Yeah, because it keeps track of my steps. And
1: that's the only reason I would want one.
0: That's the only reason I have it.
1: Because yeah. I feel like a lot of times I'm like, you know, I'm not always holding my phone, so I'm missing out on steps that I'm taking.
0: Exactly. Yeah, that's the reason I do it. And the other thing, too, is my wife bought a oven, which looks really good. It's beautiful, but it's not really functional. It doesn't have like a digital timer. So when I cook crap, I use my watch. But it looks great. Like the stove looks freaking great. Like you come into the house, you're like,
1: it's like a retro, like
0: yeah, it's like a retro thing.
1: Okay.
0: Yeah. And I'm like, I need a freaking timer to know how long my cookies are in or whatever. So I have to time it on my watch. So I use the timer a ton. And those are really the only two things: the steps and the timer. And I don't really use it for much of anything else. So that ends the watch portion of the conversation. We now move ahead. In the broadcast, as far as the gambling numbers for tonight, the Lakers and the Thunder from down under. And that matchup, Oklahoma City, a massive favorite. And they're the public, though, betting on the Lakers. I know on DraftKings, the Lakers are plus 675. There's very little chance they're going to win that game. But the point spread, it's like 15 and a half. Oklahoma City is favored by 15 and a half. And then the other game, which is, what do we got? You got the Detroit-Cleveland game. And Detroit-Cleveland, Detroit is favored by 2.5 in that game. Money's pretty even. The money's pretty even. There's a slight lean towards the Detroit Pistons in terms of the money and also the wise guys. It is the Ben Maller Show. We are moments away from Sight the Bite, the great sports radio mystery, Sight the Bite. We will get to that, and we will do it next.

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0: Bill Miller and you, it is the Bain Maller Show, and we've been here all night. You likely have not been here all night. Many of you tell me, hey, get up, I hear the last hour of your show. How long is your show on? It's actually here all night. Stan, you're doing the grown-up thing, trying to get the jump on the traffic. Good job by you. Hopefully it works out for you. If you have missed the bulk of the show, we had a great hour of John Sterling, the tribute to John Sterling, the Yankee play-by-play guy, passed away at the age of 87. Also, some NBA playoff conversation and random injuries in baseball, among other things. 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It's omnipresent. 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
1: 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You try to tell us who's doing the talking.
0: All right, let's do it. Here we go. Cite the Bite, the great sports radio mystery. And can you figure out who it is using your supersonic hearing? Let's go to the audio tape. Some of them are sports the last 7 to 10 days. Could be a coach, a prominent media figure, a player. Listen closely.
2: Battle tested now.
0: Who is this? Let's see here. I don't think that's John. Is that John Sterling? That is not. Play it again.
3: I think it's Bruce Springsteen.
2: Battle tested now.
0: Okay. Let's see. Does anyone know the answer? Eeny, meeny, miny, moe. Let's say hello to the Pizza Papa, who's in the leadoff chair. Hello, Pizza Papa. Who is this person?
4: Good morning, Ben. That's obviously Bucky Dent.
0: Is that Bucky effing Dent? No, that is incorrect. Thank you for playing. 877-99 on Fox if you recognize that voice or you just want to play the game. Well, he's a fine Canadian lad. He's a legend. We don't talk to him often enough. We go to Windsor, Ontario, south of Detroit, the great cowboy John Brad.
5: Oh, happy Cinco de Mayo, everyone. Is that Detroit rock and roll legend Bob Seger, who will be 81 tomorrow?
0: Is that Bob Seger? No. How old are you, cowboy?
5: I'm 72. I'll be 73 July 6th.
0: Wow. And you've been calling radio shows since the 60s, right?
5: Yeah, 1965 when I was 12.
0: How about that? Way to go.
3: Wow.
0: 60 plus years at calling talk radio from Cowboy John Brad. All right, call me more often, cowboy. We love you,
5: buddy. Oh, I will. I'll try to buzz in tomorrow.
0: All right. Thank you, cowboy. Let's say hello to Coach Russell, who's in the Orlando area, our favorite coach. Coach Russell, who is, by the way, we need a clue. What's the clue, Coop?
6: He went undrafted, so started his professional career in the IBA, the International Basketball Association.
0: Okay. It must be a baseball player then. Do you know who it is, Coach Russell?
7: I'm going to go with Kent Cunningham, but I know he was best. That was my guess.
0: All right. I like that you knew you were wrong, but you still went with it. I respect that. Many people do that. Thank you. All right. There's Coach Russell. Let's go to play it again, Lorraine. Play it again.
2: Battle tested now.
0: All right. Jeff is in Boston. Jeff, you're my caller number 4, Jeff.
8: Hey, what's up, Ben?
0: Hi.
8: That's got to be former Red Sox outfielder Troy O'Leary.
0: Oh, Troy O'Leary, man. A sweet swing, but wasn't very good. Yeah. All right.
8: No, he wasn't.
0: No. All right. Thank you, Mark. I like the name, though. All right. Another clue, Coop. What do we got here?
6: He played for the Nigerian national team.
0: Oh, the Nigerian national team. Well, Bob should get that right away. He's in Minneapolis. Bob, you're my caller 5. Bring it home, Bob.
9: Is it Craig Finch?
0: No. But thank you for playing. We have a nice parting gift here. We'll give you a little dial tone there. Let's see. Play it again, Lorraine. Play it again.
2: Battle tested
0: now. Last one. We'll go to Mark on the north end. Mark, who is it, Mark?
2: Is it Tyrese Maxey?
0: Is it Tyrese? No. Who is it called?
6: Ime Udoka.
0: Ime Udoka. Oh, come on. The old Celtic.
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26: The Knicks dominated their second round opener against Philadelphia, 137-98, 35 points for Jalen Brunson. Minnesota was a winner at San Antonio, 104-102, despite 12 block shots from Victor Wembanyama, a playoff record. Anthony Edwards did return for missing last week's games with a hyperextended knee. Edwards with 18 points off the bench. Orlando fired coach Jamal Mosley. The Pistons gave coach J.B. Bickerstaff a contract extension. In the NHL playoffs, Carolina's up 2-0 after a comeback overtime win against the Flyers 3-2. Vegas won its second round opener 3-1 against Anaheim. The Packers signed veteran quarterback Tyrod Taylor. The Yankees sent Baltimore to a fifth straight loss 12-1. Aaron Judge his 14th homer. Former Yankees announcer John Sterling died at the age of 87. Victories for Seattle and San Francisco. I'm Steve DeSager.
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0: And away we go. It is two pros and a cup of Joe here on Fox Sports Radio. Mavai Arrington, Brady Quinn, Jonas Knox with you. 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And let me be the first to say to you, happy Cinco de Mayo.
1: Oh, yeah.
0: Yeah.
1: Yeah. You guys doing anything for Jonas?
0: No. Come on. That's
2: yeah. That's every day for Jonas.
0: Yeah, please. No.
2: Oh,
0: leave that for the newbies.
1: Don't you usually kind of hammer people for celebrating this and not realize there's like a bigger holiday?
0: Yeah, it's September 16th is the actual Mexican Independence Day. This is just sort of the what they call the whitewash holiday out here.
3: Whoa, glad it's that.
1: Oh, what does that mean?
0: Yeah,
3: it's
0: true.
3: I mean, what if it was blackwashed? You know, would it be more offensive? Is that even a thing?
0: I don't know.
3: Oh, okay.
0: I'm not familiar.
3: We ain't even gotten the show good. We ain't 3 minutes in.
0: But yeah, it's more. It's not really celebrate. None of the in-laws actually even acknowledge it. It's mostly people that are just looking for an excuse to drink at a Mexican cantina.
4: Viva Mexico.
0: Like, they want to go out. They want to get, like Jerry Jones, for example. Jerry's a big fan.
4: Viva Mexico.
3: That's funny.
0: But yeah, it's not really a big celebration. Is it in the Midwest? Is Cinco de Mayo even a big deal in the Midwest? Or is it just a SoCal thing?
1: It's a deal. I don't know that it's a big deal. Like, I don't really know anyone who's running around being like, yeah, Cinco de Mayo. I mean, it's an excuse to drink, you know, a margarita or something.
0: Yeah. Hmm. Have one of those.
3: A margarita. Can't be a regular drink. It's got to be tequila and Cinco de Mayo.
1: Okay. I mean, if you had a Guinness on St. Patrick's Day, is that you're going to make fun of that too?
3: I'm just saying, does it have to be a Guinness on St. Patty's Day?
1: I think people would like to, okay, Kentucky Derby, mint julep. Like, people would like to, you know, have a drink that embodies the spirit of the holiday.
3: Hmm.
1: Yeah. I don't think it's so bad.
3: What
1: about
3: drink
1: that.
3: Do y'all drink on Juneteenth?
1: See.
0: Oh,
3: that's a hell of an answer. Honestly, I thought I stumped y'all. Brady Quinn, that is.
1: I thought you was about to.
3: Wow. That is the black man's kryptonite, by the way.
0: Is it really?
3: Oh, gosh. It brings out so many different emotions. Like, I don't mess with dark liquor, bro.
0: Oh, yeah.
3: Especially Hennessy. I don't know what they put in that joint, but it just don't mix well with us, man. It don't.
0: Do you sip it or shoot it?
3: I've seen the best people that are sippers. Like, Hennessy is like, and I was a VSOP. Like, I was a King Louis III, like a King Louis, like sipper when I did it. And it just brings out the worst of you. I know people that have drank Hennessy that are from the same background as me can relate to what I'm saying. It just brings out the worst in you. So I don't mess with that ass, bro. Nope. No Hennessy for your boy. And you know what's crazy? Like, anybody that I've ever seen sip Hennessy, especially like if they're like a public figure, some way, somehow they end up in trouble. And first thing I'd be thinking about is they was sipping Hennessy.
1: They were sipping Henny. You've seen multiple people drink Hennessy when you've been out in public, and then you've.
3: Oh, well, it's a common drink for us when we go out. It's a common drink. Hennessy is like Henny on the rocks. Henny, you know, they came out with different flavors. So they had like the apple flavor. They got the apple flavor
0: in
3: it.
0: For us, why can't I have Hennessy? I can't go out and order Hennessy somewhere.
3: Yes, you can. I didn't say you can. It's not, you're not black. You can't have in Hennessy, but it's a drink we like. We prefer.
0: It makes you angry?
3: Oh, it see, angry is such, it makes it aggressive. It makes it sound aggressive, but it does open you up to your emotions. Hennessy opens the gateway to your emotions, and it doesn't necessarily have to be anger, but it does a lot of times lead to it. and like, you could start out, you'd be like, man, I had a hard day at work today, man. And they could start off like as simple as that, you know, or she told me I wasn't doing right. You know, it could start off like that. Like, it just, it's a gateway to your emotions. And for some reason, you know, when you tap into a person's emotions, then generally speaking, what comes next after, like, you know, a sad moment, you know how they go, the coping mechanisms, the grieving, it creates grieving. So stay away from Hennessy. And I'm sorry, if we was going to get Henny as a sponsor, I'm sorry. I would not endorse Hennessy.
0: I will.
3: I won't do reads for Hennessy. I won't. Because I know what it does to my community.
1: So, Jonas, you weren't doing anything for Cinco de Mayo today?
5: No, probably not. Yeah.
3: Do they put Hennessy in margaritas?
0: No, not that I know of.
3: Have they ever done can you do a Hennessy margarita?
0: I don't know.
6: Put some sweet and sour. You can make it a margarita.
3: Can you?
6: Little salt in the rim. I don't see why not.
3: Huh. Cavassier.
0: I mean, if you had to. But that the concoction you drink. What's the cerveza with the with what's your two drink?
3: Oh, Long Island and cerveza.
0: Oh, okay. I thought it was like
3: it's a halfy though. Yeah. I don't do a regular glass of Long Island. It's like almost like a half glass. With a Mexican beer.
6: All right. Var, you're right. A Henny Rita is a thing.
3: It is a thing.
6: It's,
3: huh?
6: It's called a sneaky strong cocktail.
3: See? Sneaky strong.
6: Sneaky.
3: It's they know what they did.
0: So you do a half Mexican drink?
3: No. I drink a full bottle. I get a bottle of beer.
0: Oh, okay.
3: And then you just it's a it. Half it's a half Long Island.
0: Okay.
1: You know, as I'm reading about Hennessy. I'm realizing Hennessy Black is 43% ABV. It's usually only 40% otherwise.
3: I'm just telling you, they're trying to get you in trouble, bro.
0: It was meant
3: to get you in trouble. That's all I know.
1: Why is the Hennessy Black version has to be more alcohol per volume?
3: I could tell you why.
1: Why?
3: Because. You're gonna get the party popping, and I mean popping.
1: It is French, right?
3: I don't know, man.
1: I think that was the origin of it.
3: I don't know, but it wasn't African. Hey, I'll tell you that.
1: In France,
3: it didn't come from Africa.
1: It's messed up over there in France. I'm just telling you.
0: Ask Wemby.
3: Well, he took bourgeoisie. I told y'all it could be a series. Now, dang. I don't know how. I mean, it was obviously a struggle, but it might be a struggle of a series.
0: Hey, man.
3: I told y'all.
0: Damn T Wolves. Well,
1: I didn't think Anthony Edwards was going to play.
0: I didn't
1: either. The fact that he didn't.
3: He did.
1: Kind of held up his end of the bargain, in particular in the fourth quarter, was awesome. I love him, man. He is such a fun player to watch.
0: I think he's my favorite player in the league.
3: Yeah. I mean, why wouldn't he be? You know what I mean? He sets a tone. He was drinking Henny. Made a mistake and was like, you know what? I'm going to just pay you for the whole 18. Yeah. That Henny got the best of me. Take this for the whole 18. You know she's complaining now? You know she's circled back around and is complaining.
0: Who's baby mama?
3: The one that got the 18 years up front. Anyway, that's a whole nother topic.
0: Yeah, I'd rather,
3: he can ball, though.
0: Have him around, but hey, it is what it is. Oh, well. You have choices to make.
3: Yeah, well, that's a different type. That's the pre-show conversation you, Ben, and I were having. Yeah, you got to weigh that out. If you decide to say I do, then yeah, you know, I get it. But if you don't, that's by case. That's case by case.
0: Hey.
3: Because sometimes that Henny could get in the way, man. Next thing you know, you come back to yourself, and 9 months later, you got to talk to somebody.
0: You want to hear a little Ant-Man?
3: Come on, let's hear
0: who,
3: Ant.
0: Spoke post-game with the media Ant. About his
3: Y'all
0: return.
3: Need to stop baiting me like that, man. Like on these racial conversations.
0: Because
3: people think that I'm a racist, man. And I don't even know how a black person could be racist.
1: Was say happy Cinco de Mayo.
3: Yeah.
1: And then we just.
3: No, because y'all turned it into a racial thing.
1: No, you guys accused me of saying I can't drink the drink of that particular.
3: Jonas was like, white people, do y'all celebrate Cinco de Mayo in the Midwest? That's what he did. He turned it racial.
1: Yeah, I said,
0: I'm still racial.
1: Look, people in the Midwest would take any excuse to
3: stop baiting me.
1: All right, that's just the truth.
5: But I
3: have to stop baiting us.
5: No, but it's also my wife never even really understood or acknowledged St. Patty's Day until we got married, and I was like, you know, listen, there's all sorts of stuff, you know, around the house. I mean, can I get a little love? Can St. Patty's Day be a celebration? And then she realized, oh, I had no idea. Growing up, they never celebrated any of that. So you just sort of learn through different cultures.
1: So, you know, through, hold on. That's how just, did you explain St. Patrick's Day to your wife? You're like, yeah, it's this one day where I drink a lot of alcohol and blackout.
5: No, I just
3: try to speak with an Irish accent.
5: I told her, because, and I think we discussed this, I don't believe this is actually an Irish dish, but corned beef and cabbage, is that even Irish? I'm not even sure if that's an Irish dish, but growing up, my mom always made that. So she was Irish. They grew up that way. And so she would always make, you know, for St. Patty's Day,
3: sounds
5: Irish
3: like
5: dishes.
3: It'd be Polish.
5: Whatever it was great. And so that we just always celebrated that, you know, she would have, you know, there'd be green around the house. It just be like a thing growing up.
3: Did you make your beer green? Did she make the beer green?
5: I did it one time, and then it gets in your fingernails, and it's just a pain in the ass. I'm like, I don't need a green beer. Just can I have a beer, and I'll just drink it real fast.
3: Does it turn your mouth green? I've never had a green beer. I've had green eggs and ham when I was in kindergarten. For some reason, I vividly remember that.
1: Yeah,
3: we made green
1: corned beef and cabbage is up. So that's
5: it's Irish
1: American dish. Yeah, it is.
5: Okay, nice.
1: Yeah, it is.
5: Yeah, it's great.
3: But Irish American, which means that it could be Irish mixed with something else, right?
5: Yeah.
3: Oh, okay. All right. That's just
5: but, yeah. So that was that's how she learned to celebrate it, and I've learned through her parts of the Mexican culture.
1: Wait, so does she celebrate St. Patrick's
5: Day? Yeah, now she does. Loves it.
1: Oh, nice.
3: Loves it.
5: Yeah, it's great.
1: So she goes all out. You guys like. You
5: know, oh, decorate! Yeah, she decorates the house. Oh, no, there's none of that. She decorates the house. Wow. She's into that, and that's her.
1: That's
5: thing.
1: Cool.
5: Yeah. So, hey, it worked.
1: Hey, LaFleur, which one do you get excited for?
3: New Year's.
1: Really?
3: New Year's.
1: I feel like that's the lamest one.
3: I mean, that's the one I enjoy.
5: Although I'll be honest with you, the older I've gotten, I think 4th of July might be my favorite holiday.
1: That's a good one, too.
3: I like 4th of July.
5: It's just...
3: But 4th of July is like an all-day thing.
5: Yeah, but it's not a...
3: New Year's is like, at least you get to like rest. Like, I can chill out during the day. Because I like to be lazy. So then I can turn up at night. And then it's only for a couple hours. Like, I'm not here for... I'm here for a good time, but I'm not here for a long time. So I want to have my fun in small windows of time and opportunity. 4th of July, St. Patty's Day. That's like all day. Like, I can't do that. I don't do the all day thing. I can't.
1: Okay. So New Year's is just what, a night?
3: Yes. Like literally, like I'll get up at like, or get into it, get in the mood. If we're hanging at the house, if we're going to go out and have a cocktail, get food, it's later. You don't leave until like 10 or something like that, 9, you know, have a good time. It hits midnight. Happy New Year. Da, da, da, da, da, da, da. Then you go home and you go to sleep and it's just like it never happened.
5: Yeah.
3: So I like to keep it simple. You know, y'all like to like do marathon partying and marathon.
1: Yeah.
3: I can't do that.
1: Yeah, let's get jacked up, man.
3: I mean, think about this, right? Think about this. Every time
1: let's
3: we've
1: get
3: done
1: stupid.
3: Every time, because the Super Bowl could be that. I mean, a lot of people get caught up and sucked into the Super Bowl. How many times do y'all see me out or moving around or doing anything?
1: Yeah, you don't.
3: You don't see me.
1: But you sure will get the lap there. You without a lap.
3: Say again. That again.
5: Hey, oh.
3: Well, I'll say this. I'll say this, which made it made this year, you stupid. It made this year's Super Bowl a real drag. If you don't, like Scott, you know, my man, Don, you know, Julie, if y'all listening, can you just make sure our hotel has a solid lobby bar? Please.
1: Yeah, that
3: please.
1: That was more of like a coffee shop type.
3: It was no good, man.
1: No, they served alcohol, but that wasn't.
3: That's not what it is. You can't do the communal gathering like we did in New Orleans. That was the perfect
1: story. What was interesting was the people on Trank who were outside, right outside, because they were almost like art, you know, as you
3: they
1: looked
3: were
1: out,
3: part
1: like,
3: of
1: oh,
3: the scenery. They
1: yeah.
3: were?
1: Yeah. That guy's just sitting there stiff as a board.
3: Like, just pick them up while they're in their state of what they are, put them in a
1: what was
3: show,
1: the What was the trend,
3: window, you know,
1: when
3: yeah.
1: everyone used
3: mannequins,
1: to act like they
5: yeah,
1: were
5: mannequins?
3: Yeah.
1: What was the trend though when they used to play
3: that
1: I can't
3: song?
1: Remember the name of the song.
3: Doom,
1: yeah, but
3: doom, no, no.
1: But no. Everyone would like stand still.
3: Yeah, that's what I'm talking about. And then it started off doom, no, and it's like starts off slow, and then there's a real glow pleaser.
1: It's Black Beatles.
3: There it is. There it is. Yeah, there it is. Yeah.
1: Black Beatles.
3: You got to stay still.
1: Do you remember this, Jonas?
5: Yeah, kind of. There'd just be videos of people standing
3: still.
1: Yeah, Loretta, can you find
5: like,
1: the song?
5: It's like the Thriller music video.
3: It's, yeah, kind of.
1: No, because the Thriller,
6: sure
1: there were actually.
6: It was the Black Beatles song and not the Harlem Shake song?
3: It's not Harlem Shake.
1: No, that
3: Black,
1: was just the Miami Beatles. Heat video.
3: Yeah.
1: It, like, people would just start dancing and stuff.
3: That was a different
1: it's the
3: one.
1: Black, it's the Black Beatles song.
3: That's like, that's the one. Like right here, you're still.
1: Yeah, because everyone would be still. Yeah,
3: right here,
1: you're
3: still.
1: In the room.
5: And was it called the...
3: You can't move right now. Don't move. Don't move, Jonas. You can't move. You can't move. You got to stay still. You got to stay still. Can't move. You got to stay right where you're at. We're getting there. Now you can start going right there. Now everybody start turning up right. That's a horrible dance. It's a horrible dance.
5: Yes.
3: Why you gonna shoot me with a machine gun?
5: The mannequin
3: dance.
5: Challenge. Is that what it was called?
3: Yeah, there you go.
1: Yeah,
3: mannequin.
1: Yeah.
5: That's
1: challenge.
5: What it was.
3: So you put them addicts in like some clothes.
1: You know what's
3: or something
1: great
3: like
1: about
3: that?
1: This
3: put them right in the display window at the store.
1: It's like everyone could participate in this because you didn't really have to dance. You said be still for basically the majority of it.
3: And then just go back to what you were doing.
1: Yeah.
3: Like, if you were drinking, you stop. Like, if they go, we're going to do this for social, that you have your drinking hand, you just stop. So you got to try to make sure you're in a comfortable position so you don't move. Because, you know, you'll see people moving, you know, like you aren't
1: going back to the initial point, though, of how we got here.
3: How did we get here?
1: Yes, Jonas. People in the Midwest celebrate Cinco de Mayo.
3: Oh.
1: Because they like the chance to drink. And it ties into a viral receipt from a Detroit Tigers game, Comerica Park, where a guy was basically saying inflation's out of control because he got a $280 receipt from going to one of the vendors. Now, on this receipt, he ordered 3 Pepsis. Those were only $2 a pop for $6 total. 4 hot dogs for $7 a pop. That was 28. 1 cotton candy for $9. Okay.
3: That's crazy.
1: So, the last line item was 17 course lights at $13 a pop, which equated to about $220.
3: That is a lot of money for every single item you just named off. That's ridiculous price.
1: I would argue a $2 Pepsi is not expensive.
3: I just remember when a Pepsi was 50 cents.
1: Hold on.
3: That's,
1: a $7 hot dog is not that bad.
3: That's horrible. You could get like 3 packs of hot dogs for $7.
5: But it's also
1: in a ballpark.
5: I
3: guess.
5: If you're going out, you just have to expect that you're going to get screwed a little bit on what you're paying for.
1: You can get, and I'm hoping these are like 20-ounce Coors Lights, because you can get a 12-pack of Coors Light for $12.99.
3: Bro, a Long Island, any type of cocktail here in California is literally $18 to $19.
1: Yeah. By the way,
3: that
1: I mean, should
3: dumb,
1: I assume
3: stupid, dog.
1: If they got 4 hot dogs, there's 4 people.
3: it's not Mike Vrabel and Diana Rossini.
5: Oh, jeez.
1: I'm just saying, man.
5: Why'd you bait him, Brady?
3: Why y'all keep baiting me?
5: Why'd you bait him into this?
3: Y'all know I can't do it.
5: Yeah, anybody at this point, anybody complaining about the prices that you pay to go out to a game?
3: Come live in Cali.
5: Well, it's just... That's just part of doing business. It's like complaining about how much, you know, a bag of chips is at the airport. Well, eat before you go. Like, I don't have to tell you that when you go out there, you're going to get screwed on the cost of some of this stuff.
3: You knew you were screwed out here when you went to Chili's. I'm at Chili's. And then my drink was $19.
6: That's wild.
3: Like,
1: damn.
3: What?
1: I did see this. I saw a report that apparently adults now are pre-gaming like they did back in college.
3: So you ain't got to drink out.
1: Exactly.
3: Yeah.
1: So expensive.
3: Yeah. Road sodas, they call them too. You'll pre-game and hit it with a road soda.
5: Hey, Brady, Murphy's Bleachers. All right, some old style before the game. People were camping out there until right before first pitch before they had to go into the stadium to try and because they weren't going to deal with it.
3: Some people was coming in Cinti fresh too.
5: God.
3: Like, hey, well, y'all had to have been just hotboxing with what y'all had going on because you ain't supposed to smell like that. And you got sunglasses on it. People are like, why do people wear sunglasses at night? Yeah, because they fried up.
5: That's what you got to do, man.
3: I'll need you to see my eyes.
5: Good old days.
1: I've never understood that, though. I get you don't want them to see your eyes, but aren't you more potentially at risk to fall?
3: Once you get used to it, which I'm not a sunglass wearer at night, by the way. I just do not understand why you would make that a part of your aesthetic, even if you got the red eye. That's just not my thing. And if you're in a dark space, I tried it one time and I'm like, I can't see anything. I was walking around. I can't see anything. So I took them off. Never did it again. I don't know, man.
1: I always thought like it's in part for that, but also you kind of want to look cool.
3: That's when it started, though. It started from that.
1: It's not
3: going to
1: be cool if you trip over.
3: It's not
1: like an ottoman or something.
3: It's not. And it turned out to be style. Now it's for the fashion sense of it all. But the originators of who was doing it,
5: potheads.
3: They were high.
5: Yeah,
3: he was high as hell.
1: Hold on, you're saying Corey Hart was high as hell when he was doing this?
3: Bruh.
5: Maybe this song is about weed. I never thought about that.
1: It's like from the 80s.
3: Yeah. I mean, think about when you was getting high. I mean, not you, but I'm just saying.
1: I was born in 1984.
3: The highest of highs. Like, you thought this trank and all that stuff is new? Take a trip back in the time machine and go to the 80s.
5: I would venture to guess the guy with his pants down around his ankles, frozen in time, wasn't on grass. That guy was...
3: Yeah, but they were using coke and crack back then.
1: No one's doing Quaaludes anymore.
3: No. I mean, they are. Street, they are. Cats are still doing that booger sugar. But they all... like, this whole fentanyl thing is a whole different thing. But this guy right here, he's high. He's high.
5: Probably. Hey, good for
3: him. What is he saying right now? What did he just say? Don't what?
1: I don't know. I don't know the lyrics. Jonas
3: he's
1: probably
3: high.
1: Knows. He's a big 80s fan.
3: He's high.
5: No, I don't know.
6: I did look up the meaning of this song.
5: What's it about?
6: He did it for. He was not high or meaning to insinuate that he was high when recording it.
3: I didn't say he was insinuating. He's high.
6: He was inspired by cold, rainy weather in England and a desire to wear stylish shades. And he was using them to hide his emotions from being cheated on.
5: Oh, he's a doormat.
3: I mean, that's trans.
5: Geek!
3: Hey, look here, man.
5: What a tool.
3: He's high.
1: You're an idiot, Jonas.
3: The emotional toll on his body, he was high, and that's why he had his sunglasses on.
5: Yeah.
1: Well, he's Canadian. You know, he's probably just taking it. Hey! Just did.
5: Damn.
1: Just saying. And by the way, speaking of getting it done like the Cavs did over the Raptors, for the ones who get it done, Grainger offers access to over a million products that's scaled to deliver where you need them. The right tools and supplies, they're never far away. 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
5: That's a great point. Yeah. It is two pros and a cup of Joe here on Fox Sports Radio. And up next, we will restart the show with what we were supposed to get into, and it's yours right here on FSR.
1: Hey, if you're over 40, you've probably felt like this. 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

0: Go it on. Is two pros and a cup of Joe, Fox thing. Sports Radio. LeVar Arrington, Brady Quinn, Jonas Knox with you here. We are going to have another edition of In Case You Missed It coming up here in about 15 minutes from now. But right now, it is time for the Tire Rack play of the day.
1: Six to shoot. Ant settles for the three. Right side. It's on its way. It's nothing but nets. Anthony Edwards is third three. He's up to 13 points.
0: Timberwolves Radio Network on the call. That is your Tire Rack play of the day. 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So we were talking about Anthony Edwards coming back, playing last night when I don't think anybody thought it was going to happen. Hyperextension, bone bruise, the works, and he shows up, he starts, he plays pretty well. The Timberwolves pull off the upset. I think they were like a 12.5 or 13.5 point underdog, something along those lines. But Anthony Edwards spoke with the media following the game about his mindset going into a situation like last night.
2: You were pretty locked in after you made that first jump shot. You were looking over at the Spurs bench. What is it about these playoff environments on the road that kind of, you know, sets you off and really motivates you?
3: I mean, everybody in the arena is against us. Yeah, I think that's the best thing in that's the best thing about it. Like, you start on the road, everybody got on pink, blue, and whatever the color shirts there is, chanting "Go Spurs, go!" and doing all that. And you know, I'm with Minnesota. Like, I got Minnesota back at all times. So I'm out there with my brothers, and we're going to war.
0: Great point by him. Whatever that color combination, that retro look they're going with in San Antonio, awful.
4: Oh, awful. The Spurs.
0: Oh, but appropriate because the Met Gala was last night.
4: Yeah, it was.
0: Some of the weirdos walking
4: weirdo
0: around.
4: Weirdo stuff, bro.
0: I don't get
4: weirder and weirder by the year.
0: You guys and your celebrity friends, man.
4: Can I give you guys an observation from that game?
5: Yeah.
4: Victor Wembanyama made history again last night. Yeah. He had triple-double. Balled out 12 blocks.
5: It was the 12 blocks.
4: Yeah, he balled out. And making history, balling out, Anthony Edwards, who's coming off of an injury, still on the men's, coming off the bench, they still lost. Like, that's got to be. And listen, they got the last shot. Could have tied it up, sent it overtime, could have hit a three, won the game. I get all that. But they lost the game. I think you got to take a good, hard look at this series. And again, I said it yesterday. This is a bonus year. This is a house money year for the Spurs because I don't think that they were supposed to be this far along in terms of where Wembanyama is with his dominance and where this team is and their ability to be able to go compete for it all. I think that this could be a earthing situation. I just felt it going into the series. It's going to be the experience of it with the Timberwolves that could be the undoing of the Spurs in this round, even with the injuries that the Wolves have. And listen, having Anthony on the court, I think that is definitely the determining factor, even if he's coming off of the bench. That mentality is amazing.
5: Yeah, this could be his moment to kind of take over as that figure in the NBA. I mean, we don't know how much longer LeBron's going to play, and Steph's obviously doing his thing, but they're going to be going through a transition, you know, with their coach and what that looks like. So I just kind of say, like, this could be that team that kind of takes over, maybe, you know, makes a run for a while. I would say this, though. I thought San Antonio shot the three terrible, and that's really become, you know, the metric to kind of measure wins and losses nowadays. And for Wembanyama, he didn't even make one. I think he took like 8 or 9. It felt like, you know, that was an off shooting night for San Antonio. And I know we're hyping up the way Minnesota played and all that, but I think they'll play better in the ensuing games. I don't think they're going to shoot that poorly from three the rest of the series. So I still think San Antonio is a team it will end up winning this series, but they're just not going to have another bad shooting night like last night.
0: The NBA usually works in the sense that young teams like this

0: this have to go through an early exit or coming up short before they ultimately get to where they want to go? It happened with OKC, and then they finally won a title. It happened with Boston. This is kind of what happens in the NBA. So maybe this is a case where, yeah, the future is really bright for San Antonio, and they've got all those pieces and all that talent, but they're just not quite ready at this moment. And maybe Minnesota's going to walk in and bully them around a little bit. Minnesota's defense was great as well, too. But yeah, if San Antonio hits a couple more shots, or, you know, they hit that shot and it was a great look.
1: It's a different conversation.
0: Yeah, 100%. But it's a different conversation. But it's a make miss league. And so whoever goes cold, especially in such a jump shooting league now, that team more often than not is going to lose. And Minnesota, credit to them, they showed up, they won. Personally, I'd like to see Minnesota move on in advance. I'd like to see Anthony Edwards take that next step, because I think it's awesome for the league. I just still go back to, I don't see anybody getting past OKC. That's a juggernaut.
1: I hear you.
0: Whoever comes out of this series is going to be up.
1: They're going to be in a series. And we'll see that tonight. They're gonna be in a series. I just think the story.
2: They are going to be in a series.
1: I think that's the storyline of them, and this one sets the stage. It just sets the stage for the king to be the Kang with an A, not an I.
0: Also, shout out to Timothy Chalamet, who skipped out on the your guys' Met Gala to go be a part of Knicks Sixers in a wipeout at Madison Square Garden.
1: They're the scariest team, bro.
2: The Knicks?
1: Yes. Huh. They're the scariest team in the playoffs right now.
2: I kept watching Wembanyama sing. He's not human, man. He's like a hybrid human and a giraffe or something.
0: That dunk he had late in the game.
2: So damn long.
0: Where he just went to the
1: basket.
0: He'd
1: just be running.
0: He got there in two steps.
1: It's like a nerf.
2: He's like, who's the stretchy guy in Fantastic Four? That's who he looks like. Yeah. He looks like one of the Fantastic Four, the stretchy dudes.
1: Hey, he going to be stretching to his house, to the crib.
2: Oh, geez.
1: He going to be stretching to his vacation. I'm just saying. I don't think the Minnesota Timberwolves are the team. I don't think they're the team to do it. And you're probably right. It is going to probably most likely be OKC that does it. But they're going to have to deal with this series, and I believe that it's going to be a tough one for them. But if the Knicks I feel like in the East, here are the two teams that are going to let you down. The Knicks and the Cavs. They're going to let you down.
2: Pittsburgh in you. That's the Yinza in you.
1: No, it's not.
0: Come on, man.
1: They're going to let you down.
0: It's Brady's Cavs. Support him.
1: You know how many times Donovan Mitchell has been successful against a winning team in the playoffs?
0: How many times?
2: You know how many times Anthony Edwards or
1: Zero.
2: Wembanyama or any of the other stars we're talking about? I mean, LeBron's the only one who's got like a legit history.
1: Yeah. Well,
2: I mean, outside of SGA.
1: All I'm saying is they have a chance to change the narrative, but they haven't yet, and I don't have any confidence.
2: Give them a chance, man.
1: I have no Nope.
2: Give him a chance.
1: I'm not going to do it. I have no confidence in the Cavaliers.
2: Cleveland!
1: I put my trust in the Cavaliers last year, and they boned me, so I'm not going to do it this year.
0: Nah, I got injured.
2: Browns 2 years ago. That was
1: you put it in the Browns, but listen.
2: 2 years ago.
1: The Knicks, they could be trying to put – if you want to put to bed a narrative that you've been haunted by just not being able to get over the hump – they are winning, and they are whipping ass. They are winning in emphatic fashion. It's not like, oh, look at them. Like, no.
0: God, it's going to be great when they lose, though. There's no better fan base with a loss than Knicks fans.
1: I don't know, man.
0: They've done nothing for decades.
2: Can I say this, though? I hope they keep rolling because, look, man, Madison Square Garden is, you know, they're called kind of the mecca of basketball going into it. Call it whatever you want. I just know it's an incredible venue. When that place is rocking like last night, there's nothing like it. There is nothing like that.
1: Lakers?
2: Lakers?
1: The Lakers when they're playing at home?
2: Hell no. Madison Square Garden, man.
1: They do call it the Mecca. I mean, there's the It's like star-studded out here when they
2: Oh, I could give two rips. Come on, dude. Okay. We're talking about Madison Square Garden, the history there, everything that's happened there. When that place is rolling, like, it is the place to be, a place to be seen, a place to see a game or boxing match, whatever. I'm just saying, that place is the best. Hey, so I'm hoping they roll just for that reason.
0: Hey, Lorena, you're our relationship insider. Is Timothy Chalamet still with what's her name? Is
3: it Kylie? They are still together.
1: Kylie Jenner.
0: See, good.
1: What does that matter? Part of that man eater crew, huh?
0: Yeah.
2: Oh,
0: jeez. She went a different route.
3: They're professional.
0: And the rest of her family. So proud of her.
2: Professional man eaters.
1: I think we got to switch your song at some point. We got to go maniac. She's a maniac.
3: I think we got that song.
1: Yeah, right. Good one. It's very energetic too. It's got a lot of energy.
2: I can see that.
1: You know,
0: just don't get scammed out there. And thank God for Incogni, because every scam starts with one thing: your personal info being available to the wrong person. 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And up next is another edition of In Case You Missed It right here on FSR.
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4: 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Yeah.

0: Two pros and a cup of Joe, Fox Sports Radio. LeVar Arrington, Brady Quinn, Jonas Knox with you here. Coming up top of next hour, a little over 10 minutes from now, we're going to talk about some impatience in the National Football League. That'll be yours right here on FSR. What movie is this that Robert De Niro's boxing Sylvester Stallone? Because there's no way De Niro's that jacked. There's no way.
1: He is.
0: No way. This is clearly not him.
1: Saying he's jacked.
0: There's just
1: that's
0: no
1: pretty
0: way.
1: Interesting. I mean, that looked like Joe Paterno out there.
0: doesn't make any sense. Grudge match? Come on, man.
1: Rest easy, Doc.
0: Stallone would,
1: by the way,
0: whoop that ass. Oh yeah, your team
1: lost a great one yesterday, man. Dr. Sebastian Nelly has been our team doctor for many years. So rest easy, my guy.
0: Oh yeah, thoughts and prayers.
1: Yeah. Great man.
0: Before we get to another edition of In Case You Missed It, which will feature some Penn State tidbits in it, I want to let you know you can check out our YouTube channel for the show. Just search Two Pros FSR within YouTube. Again, that's Two Pros FSR. 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And after you're done that, tap the thumbs up icon. Comment away whether you agree, whether you disagree. Just let us know what you think there on YouTube. 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
2: Sometimes you can't get to everything in the world of sports or entertainment. Good thing the guys are here to bring you In Case You Missed It.
0: Well, in case you missed this, and this is more for the people listening, because this was sent over by one Braden T. Quinn yesterday. Congratulations are in order to another Penn State alum, Big Dom.
1: Dom. Yeah, you got it. Hell yeah, Big Dom. And promotion, huh?
0: Gets an extension from the Philadelphia Eagles. And according to Jeff McClain, it's him who signed a contract extension. It's also assistant GM John Ferrari, who also has agreed to terms on a new deal.
1: Congrats.
0: Ferrari hired by the Eagles in 2016. He became an assistant GM in 2022. Big Dom joined the Eagles in 1999. So that was straight out of Penn State.
1: Straight out of Penn State.
0: Senior advisor of the general manager, chief security officer, and the director of game day coaching operations.
1: That's a lot of responsibilities.
3: I love that for Big Dom.
0: So he literally walked right out of Penn State, went straight to the Eagles, and he's been there ever since.
3: Hell yeah, Big Dom.
1: Good for him.
3: Love
1: doing
3: that.
1: Good, man. I saw him not too long ago. He's just cool dude, man. Always was a cool dude.
3: What'd you say to him?
1: Hi. Oh, okay. How you been? How's everything?
0: Now, does he know that you've mentioned the number of shirts that he wears?
1: I wasn't trying to like insult him or anything. It was just that's you have memories.
3: That was
1: of
3: a
1: people.
3: Style, though. Yeah, that was a style.
1: Not that many.
0: The white undershirt.
3: That was his style. Let us speak for our man. For our people.
1: All right. Oh God.
0: The white undershirt was a thing.
3: It was. Yeah. And not only the white, but like multiple shirts. Yeah. And also,
1: how many multiple shirts, Brady Quinn?
0: At least two.
1: Okay, that's fine.
3: There was a time when people would stack polos underneath polos.
1: I know that.
0: I remember that.
1: I remember that.
3: Yeah.
1: Not 10.
3: Maybe wear multiple polos.
1: Y'all never went beyond two.
0: And then if you really wanted to douche it up, you'd wear like a shell necklace, like real tight shell necklace.
3: Oh, the super shell.
1: I'm telling you, Dom had like 10 t-shirts on. 10.
3: She can't even deny it.
1: He was already super big. He was already big. But that was his style with some Tims.
3: Exactly.
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23: What's more? 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
1: The Minnesota Timberwolves came back to win their second round playoff opener at San Antonio, 104-102. Anthony Edwards returned from his knee injury to score 18 points off the bench. Victor Wembanyama, in defeat, had 12 block shots, a playoff record. The Knicks dominated Philadelphia, 137-98. Orlando fired coach Jamal Mosley. In the NHL playoffs, Carolina's up 2-0 after a comeback overtime win against the Flyers, 3-2. Vegas won its second round opener, 3-1. Over Anaheim. To Major League Baseball, the Giants ended a 6-game losing streak, edging the Padres 3-2. Victories for the Dodgers and Cardinals. The White Sox shut out the Angels 6-0. 14th homer this year for Munetaka Murakami. The Yankees' Aaron Judge hit his 14th. Yanks won 12-1 over Baltimore, which has lost 5 in a row. Victories for the Cubs and Mariners. I'm Steve DeSager.
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1: 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So there's apparently some level of concern, or at least that's what the report says. And who knows if this is 100% accurate or even 50% accurate.
2: Who's reporting it?
1: All right. Jerry Dulick of the Pittsburgh Post-Gazette. He is saying that the Steelers' patience with Aaron Rodgers could be wearing thin. Quote, after watching two of their expected deadlines come and go and insisting this isn't the same situation as last year, the Steelers might not be so understanding if this drags on for two more weeks. If Rodgers hasn't given them a decision by the start of organized team activities on May 18th, their latest deadline, their patience will start to turn into frustration and maybe something more. The Steelers had some measure of expectation that Rodgers might return by the start of the NFL Combine at the end of February. Then based on their conversations with him, they had a realistic expectation a decision would come by the start of the NFL draft. But apparently this is not about money. That isn't caught up in any of this stuff here. They were just under the impression that they would have an answer, at least according to this report, by now. And they've got none. So now we've got the 2 week deadline out there, which all this means is that as far as this show goes, Brady Quinn's going to win the bet. We'll get an answer on Aaron Rodgers.
0: We're not at some point. Wait, hold on. We said when he signs.
1: Well, he said June 1st. And if this, you know, reporting is correct, that would put it closer to June 1st than our pick.
0: Yeah, but we're way off. I don't know. I don't know that any of us are going to win. That's what I think.
2: What do you mean? We said closest to it.
1: Well, you don't think he's going to sign, do you?
0: That's correct.
1: Ooh, okay.
0: I think this is, all right, so.
2: Well, first off, I thought that we made it the decision, not about just necessarily signing.
0: Okay. All right. Well, then that's a little different. If it's the decision altogether, it's coming. It's quickly winding down. Like Jerry Dulac is a very, very well-respected reporter for the Steelers.
2: Yeah, that's what I was like. Well, who's saying it? You're like, oh, okay. Well,
0: and
2: maybe he's right.
0: I mean, if he's saying it, that means that somebody is
1: in the organization
0: is letting him know that we're not with this. So what that, you know, you got to believe that that's an indicator of once that type of speculation happens. If Aaron Rodgers has any intentions of coming back, then he needs to come back now. He needs to make his intentions known now. This isn't the goodwill that you had when you were in Green Bay. This is a very different situation. So, and they drafted a QB. And they already have two, which I mean, you know, you could call that whatever you want to call it, but I think if he's going to come back, so to Q's point or his prediction, if he's going to come back, I get the feeling that it's a now or never situation.
2: I wonder, and this is just speculation, if he feels like once he gives him that, hey, I'm back, that then you're on the clock and everything they want from you or going to ask from you, that starts. And he knows that. You know, like right now, if he keeps kind of pushing this off, but in his mind has the intentions of being there June 1, being there for the mandatory minicamp, he knows that he can like spend this last portion of his offseason, his free time, the way he wants to without feeling that stress, feeling that obligation, or having to field those calls of, hey, you're going to come in. When are you going to come in? Like we've got this plan for you, like this. And it's like, look, man, like I'm on my own time. When I want to come in, I'm going to come in. I've done this long enough. I know how to prepare my body. I know what all goes into this. I was there with you guys last year. I know it's a new coach, but I know his system. I was with him a long time. So I wonder if there's an element of that to a play where he's just pushing this off as long as he has to. Again, like if you go back to the person who influenced him the most in Brett Favre, didn't Brett have that like farm or whatever, the big property he used to take care of down in, was it Mississippi?
1: Yeah.
2: And he would go there and just disconnect from the world. And no one really knew what his intentions were, what his plans were, until he decided to come back. And by the way, that still all worked out. All was forgiven. Team still accepted it. Everything else. So I understand the impatience, and I'm sure there's a thought that if we start putting out stuff, maybe it puts more pressure on him to make a decision. But that's not how he operates. That's not going to persuade him or motivate him to make a decision sooner. I think he knows what decision he's going to make. And I think he's going to come back for one more run at it. And I think Pittsburgh's going to be that place. Now, what's interesting to me is, like, I think Florio or someone floated the idea of the Cardinals.
1: Yeah.
2: I don't see that. I don't know what you guys think, but I don't see that.
1: He's basically, Florio's trying to connect the dots to where you've got Mike LaFleur, who was with the Rams, and they were interested in Rodgers last year, brother of Matt LaFleur, who coached Rodgers for years. There's also Nathaniel Hackett, who's the offensive coordinator there. And obviously, we know the relationship between those two, and they don't seem to have a clear starter at quarterback. Yeah, I don't think that there's anybody other than Pittsburgh that makes sense, and they can get as impatient as they want, but they sort of set this in motion. They've put themselves in this spot to where they're relying on the word and commitment from a guy who's not ready to give his word and commitment. And so they can get impatient all they want. If anything, one of the things he hated about the Jets was all the leaks, all the stuff in the media, all the speculation, all the stuff that came out there. If anything, this would almost, to me, do the opposite. Instead of motivating him to come back, this would almost be like, why is this stuff going public? Who in the organization's talking to Jerry Dulick that would have this information? What is going on here? Ultimately, I think Pittsburgh is the only option. I think that's where he ends up. But, you know, to see this stuff come out, it clearly had to come from somebody within the organization.
0: When things like this happen once, you can get through it. This happened last year. There were conversations. Mike Tomlin continued to have the clear up conversations of what they were going to do with Aaron Rodgers. This is not a team that had great success with Aaron Rodgers last year. In fact, to the tune of Mike Tomlin stepping away from the team as the head coach. So this is a franchise that needs to regroup and put together what they're going to do. You bring in your new coach. That new coach, while he does have familiarity with Aaron Rodgers, they have worked together, and they call him the quarterback whisperer who helped develop and was a major part of Aaron Rodgers' development when he came into the league. But this is not a great career move by Mike McCarthy in a last opportunity to be a head coach. You can't be wasting time with the same type of drama that you dealt with him in Green Bay. Can't do it. And I think that that's an added element to this conversation, is that there's a familiarity to this situation from a prior relationship, a prior stop between the two of them. I just don't think it's a good look. You got to believe that the Steelers are fully aware of it, and that's why they placed the tender on them. They're fully aware of what they're thinking. I feel like when they placed the tender on them, it was like, we're moving on. We're moving on. And if you're going to come in, then we can rethink it from there. But as far as I'm concerned, we're not playing this type of game. You got until this time to come in. And yes, he is probably doing what you said, Q. He probably is trying to keep his options open, have his free time, have his spare time, because once he says he's coming back, he's got to do it. But that's what they want. So is he in position to be able to dictate that? Are the Steelers going to allow for him to dictate that? I think by what they're releasing to the media, they are slowly letting him know that, yeah, we're not playing that game with you. So I don't know how that works in terms of if he's not reporting and he's not deciding to play. I guess it's like, look, you're going to play for the Steelers or you're not. And if you're not going to play for the Steelers and you are trying to go to the Cardinals or somewhere else, then we're going to get compensated for it. Moving on. Like, I kind of feel like that's where it kind of gives me we're moving on from Aaron Rodgers vibes. That's what it gives me.
1: Wouldn't it be?
2: Well, hold on real quick.
1: Yeah.
2: Are you moving on from Aaron Rodgers?
0: I mean, I've never been with Aaron Rodgers to move on from him.
1: So if he.
0: No, it's not.
2: I mean, you're a yinzer. You were with him last year when he was first the Steelers.
0: I wasn't with him when he came to the Steelers.
1: So if the Steelers had this.
0: Damn, I'm with the Steelers.
1: If they're now at the point where they're like, man, we don't care, we're moving on. Why didn't you just do that a couple of months ago?
0: Why didn't Aaron Rodgers just have, like, let's be clear. Why didn't you just have the conversation? I don't want to be around. I want to play and I want to come back and I want to play, but I don't want to be on your clock until it's time to be on the clock. Can we be okay with that? So the fact that they don't feel that type of level of confidence in him where they would take the approach they're taking now, that's a lack of communication.
1: Well, I would also say if you're the Steelers, knowing the situation you're in, because if he comes back, he's going to come back for 1 year. If you're the Steelers, why wouldn't you have just said, if we can get a clear answer, then we're good. But if it's an I don't know, then to us, that's a no. We got to move on and we've got to go in a different direction because I just don't. I think this may have been sort of mismanaged. If this ultimately ends up in Pittsburgh and Aaron Rodgers not coming together on a deal, then I think there's going to be some second guessing as to if this was how this was going to play out. Why didn't you guys just step up and make the call early in the offseason?
0: Was he good enough last year for this to be that big of a conversation? His last two seasons have not been impressive enough. Like, you're doing it like the whole Deshaun Watson conversation. Like, you're basing it off of the potential of what the guy was, not what he is.
1: Yeah, but for $15 million, not bad.
0: That's a lot of money, for one, even if it's low-key, like, low, on the low end of the scale, obviously. But you're going to get what you paid for. Like, if you're offering $15 million, then...
1: What did he get, $10 million last year? It's a and you damn got a, good year and you for got, 10 million.
0: And you got a damn good year, 10 million, that level from Aaron Rodgers. Did they even make the playoffs? Did they make the playoffs?
1: Yeah.
0: They did.
1: Kind of.
0: Okay. Did they really?
1: Yeah. Remember they got wiped out by Houston?
0: Yeah, they did. It's you're not getting prime Aaron Rodgers. Prime Aaron Rodgers is gone. If you're Mike McCarthy... If I felt like I could win immediately with Aaron Rodgers, sure, you take an aggressive approach or you take an approach where you're like, let Aaron do Aaron. We're going to get Aaron and everything's going to be okay. These things that are going on right now don't happen if you had that confidence in Aaron Rodgers. And now you got Will Howard, you got Drew Aller. Why aren't you just saying, you know what? We got two of the better quarterbacks out of the best conference in college football right now, and there's the potential that we could develop and find a gem in one of these two guys. Why not just turn and shift your attention to these younger guys? I would feel like at this point, that would be a more feasible and better option for the Steelers to start building towards the future versus trying to be a one and done scenario with a guy that apparently is going to do things the way he wants to do them. And he's going to come when he wants to pause. I mean, he's going to show up when he wants to show up.
1: Yeah.
2: Are we still doing that pause thing?
0: I feel like that was so deep. It did sound kind of sus. That's how I felt. But you're right, Brady. It was a really good point.
1: He's going to
0: show up when he's ready to show up, and I just don't know that that's worth it.
1: By the way, you mentioned Will Howard and Drew Aller. Did you hear what Ben Roethlisberger had to say about
0: What'd
1: it?
0: What did he say?
1: He said, he didn't get to watch a lot of Penn State games, but just in the tape that he watched on Drew Aller, nothing really jumped off the page to him. But it did with Will Howard. So how's that land?
0: It doesn't matter either way.
2: Will Howard went on to win a national championship. So
0: yeah, he did.
1: Listen, man.
2: I will say this. If Big Ben goes and watches them both throw, he's going to be more impressed with Drew Aller's arm.
0: Yes, he will.
2: Like, that dude's got a cannon.
0: Yes, he
2: and
0: does.
2: He can rip that thing, and it's different. I think the interesting storyline between both these two, just because we're here right now, is Will Howard was a PA kid.
0: Yes, he was.
2: Didn't get recruited by Penn State.
0: Didn't want him.
2: Obviously ends up finding his way to Ohio State to then beat Penn State, and that's part of, you know, his story. And then Drew Aller was an Ohio kid. Didn't get recruited really by Ohio State, goes to Penn State. And so that's kind of the other side of the story with all this. So it's kind of a wild.
0: So who's more Pittsburgh?
2: I think
0: I got to go with the Yinzer, man. I got to go with the PA. Well, he's not a
2: Yinzer.
0: You'd
2: say Will Howard.
0: Yeah, Will isn't from West PA. He's not from West PA.
2: Yeah. I think he's actually from East PA, I think, right? Is he closer to Philly?
0: Yeah, that's not a Yinzer. That's the total antithesis, actually.
2: Okay. Well, again, and I think Aller's.
0: So we're going to take Drew Aller. We'll take Drew Aller because we're not.
2: I've said this, and like when I first was watching Drew Aller, he kind of reminded me a little bit of Big Ben.
0: Yeah.
2: Similar in size. Yeah. Big Ben, I think, was a better athlete and moves better, but like both very strong arms. And I think I'm not trying to say Drew Aller's going to become Big Ben, but I could see in the right system with Mike McCarthy, who's done really well coaching young quarterbacks and developing young quarterbacks, I could see him progressing and becoming the quarterback that I think. And LeVar, you talked about this. Like, you know better than I. And once you said that, I was like, that makes a lot of sense. It just never really transformed into like what I thought he was going to be by the end of his time at Penn State. But he had changes of coordinators, and the offense never really felt like it meshed with what it should have been. Like, honestly, they should have been running what they were running with Kerry Collins back in the day. Yeah, like under center, I back formation, like your base personel.
0: But right.
2: Like
0: with that backfield.
2: Well, the backfield and tight ends.
0: And tight ends.
2: And lines. Like that's what you had. So play to that and then adjust off of that, the other wrinkles. And it never really was that during his time there. So maybe you're right. Maybe it was James Franklin kind of micromanaging all of it. The good thing is he doesn't worry about that now. I mean, think about the personnel they've got there. They've got receivers.
0: And they got tight
2: ends. But you got those two big ass tight ends.
0: Yes.
2: And they
0: big
2: can run
0: ass
2: the
0: tight ends. I mean, I'm the biggest, the largest.
2: Dude, Darnell Washington's massive.
0: Hey.
2: He's massive.
0: Yeah, yeah.
2: I would try to get that guy like 10 touches a game just to beat down on the other team. Like, hey. I don't care. LeVar, I don't care how big you are. When you see a tight end who's almost, 300 pounds?
0: Come on, man.
2: Like, and you don't want to see him in space.
0: Hell no. Hey, I'm Drew Aller. I got them big old tight ends. I'm going to throw it to them. Forget about Aaron Rodgers. We got it. The Bird. Let's do it. Pittsburgh Steelers. We don't need them. Get rid of them. You got the tender on here. They're the biggest, the largest. Come on. Come on. Okay, there's my freestyle for the week.
3: That's a huge bit.
0: Yeah, it is.
1: Damn. By the way, Brady made the point.
0: Well, he made
1: Penn State did have a lot of guys drafted.
0: Man. Hey, bro, man, our team was loaded, bro. That's got to be easily in the history of our school the biggest disappointment of a season ever.
1: It's not to the – I think there was a lot of people when they saw the number of Ohio State defensive players that got drafted and just the combine results, and they're looking around going, what happened? Like, why did – and I just – you see the number of Penn State guys that got drafted, and you look and you go – well, what happened?
0: Bruh, and the way they're talking about Vega, they're talking like Vega might be the best drafted O lineman in this year's draft, and they wouldn't be wrong in that assessment. He's up there. Then you got two again. The only comparable, and I would say, and I said it going into that Notre Dame game, the year prior, I'm taking Penn State's duo of running backs over Notre Dame's. I am. And yes, I'm biased, but I also felt like at that point in time that I'm not so sure they're not the better duo this year either.
2: Oh my God.
1: Notre I'm just Dame being just honest. Had two go in the first round.
2: You can't,
0: I know.
2: What?
0: I know.
2: Come on, dude.
0: I know. Did you look at their body of work?
1: Oh, that sounds like a wager.
0: You look at their body of work.
1: Okay. Better years. the Notre Dame.
0: Well, Jeremiah Love is the difference maker,
1: or the
0: he's the difference maker though. He's the it factor back. But let me tell you something. Nick Singleton is a wild card player. He's a wild card player, if you ask me. And Catron Allen will be, in theory, he will be the better running back, most productive running back. Mark my words. He'll be the most productive running back out of all four of them.
1: This upcoming year?
0: Out of all four. Career. Career.
1: Well, I
0: mean, career.
1: Could be a long time.
0: Well, oh, wow.
1: We need results here. We need to be able to make a wager on this somehow.
0: Hey, you know, go ahead. I hear you typing. Go ahead. Who got the better stats out of college? Running backs have the better stats?
2: They didn't have better stats than Jeremiah Love this year. Like, what are you basing that off of?
0: I don't know.
2: Okay.
0: Who had better stats? What are the stats?
2: They didn't have better stats than Jeremiah Love this year. So there's really no argument. Like, what are you trying to say? Career stats?
0: Yes.
2: You had two of those guys who were more impactful yards per carry. What stats do you want to use?
0: I don't know.
2: I mean, you had two guys go in the first round. How is this even a conversation? This might be the worst take you've ever had.
0: You say that.
2: Like, you literally watched two guys go in the first round at the running back spot.
0: They did.
2: The NFL has spoken, and yet you're standing on this hill alone.
0: Yes.
2: Like General Custard, about ready to be absolutely macheted.
0: Yes. I'll take that.
1: All right, so what's the bet? Better rookie season, LeVar's combination versus Brady's combination, rookie season. What's the bet?
2: Shirt bet. You got to wear the other team's paraphernalia, post on social media.
1: Okay, what about you wear a LeVar 11 and he wears a Brady 10?
0: No, that's corny.
1: What do you mean? Why is that corny?
0: I'll wear a Jeremiah Love jersey or a shirt. I'll wear a Jeremiah Love shirt. If he has the best, but I think he is going to have the best year immediately.
1: But we're talking about the duo combined between the two players.
0: I bet you both Penn State running backs play more than both Notre Dame running backs.
1: Really?
0: More snaps.
1: What do you mean?
0: I'll say more snaps.
1: Seattle's going to start him.
0: I'll say more snaps. Like, you gonna say that? Like, oh, Seattle's going to start. Like, that does nothing for me. Like, you're not going to like try to talk me out of what I'm feeling. I mean, what are you doing?
1: Love and Price are both going
0: to
1: start.
0: Jonas Knox says to me with a loud voice, "What do you mean Seattle's going to start?"
1: You're saying more snaps.
0: I'm supposed to jump out of the way.
1: Notre Dame's going to have two starters,
0: all right,
1: for sure.
0: Who's going to start out running back for Tennessee?
1: I don't know. Who's the who do they have last?
3: Okay. Tony Pollard.
1: Pollard.
0: Okay.
1: Pollard.
0: He's going to start.
2: Can I just answer the question that LeVar asked initially? All right. Obviously, Jeremiah Love started. Jadarian Price was a backup. So those stats are going to be a little bit skewed. But Jeremiah Love outrushed both Catron Allen and Nicholas Singleton in the past 2 years.
0: By how much?
2: Again, let's see. By how much?
0: Not much.
2: He got 2 years ago. He rushed more than Singleton by 100 yards, I think.
0: Okay, not much.
2: And Catron by, it was closer than that. Now, this past season, again, rushed more than them, maybe by 70. This also does not include receiving, which, again, unfortunately, does not go in the favor of either running back from Penn State. Outrushed both the past 2 years. And obviously had more yards from scrimmage as well.
0: I say Catron Allen will be starting for the Commanders and will have the better year out of all of the backs we're talking about.
2: All right, I'll take my two Notre Dame running backs again, who the NFL chose in the first round. Again, that will be better than both your Penn State running backs.
0: I wouldn't expect you to do anything else other than that.
2: So I think a blind man who's listening to this conversation would also agree with me. That's never seen any of the running backs play would probably just be like, yeah, I like the two guys they took in the first round.
0: Make sure you F8 this,
2: they're
0: Lorena.
2: Both going to start.
0: Lorena.
2: So unless they're going to get injured, like they're going to end up rushing and having more production.
0: Save Brady Quinn saying all of these things because you're going to eat these words this time next year. Right. You're going to eat these words. That's my book. And it's going to be good. It's going to be good.
3: Dear God, it's good.
4: That's right. You're not even owning up to what you said this past year. Like, you just tried to say that they rushed more than Jeremiah Love. And
0: I didn't say that they rushed more. I said that they...
4: You said earlier this year you thought they were the better backs.
0: They are.
4: And they weren't.
0: They are the
4: even
0: better
4: in the
0: backs.
4: Biggest game Penn State's played since, God, I don't know how long, they didn't show out the way Jeremiah Love did to beat them to go to the national championship.
0: Not
4: like,
0: their fault.
4: There is zero argument to be made.
0: It's just complete bias.
4: Again,
0: just like Jonas, y'all can't raise y'all voices at me and get me to be like, yeah, you're right. I'll say I'm wrong when I'm wrong.
4: Okay, but I'm over 40, all right? And I'm still working. I'm still competing, but my energy's dropping.
1: Yes.
0: But tell us why.
4: The weight's starting to stick.
0: Tell us what you
4: need. That's not a discipline problem, LeVar. It's a biology, okay? I'm getting old.
0: That is true.
4: It doesn't mean that you have to accept it or I have to accept it.
0: That's true.
4: But look, I take M Drive every day.
0: Oh,
4: so go to mdriveformen.com. M Drive for men who show up.
1: It is two pros and a cup of Joe here on Fox Sports Radio. LeVar Arrington, Brady Quinn, Jonas Knox with you. Coming up next, though, we are going to have a discussion about what the plan may be for one team's quarterback depth chart next season, and that's yours here on FSR. 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

0: Two pros and a cup of Joe, Fox Sports Radio. LeVar Arrington, Brady Quinn, Jonas Knox with the air. You know who's going to have a... I'd love to hear his pick. Pete Prisco on the little bet you guys have. Notre Dame versus Penn State running backs next year. Wonder which way Prisco's sail is going to blow.
1: I could care less.
0: Well, I don't know. He breaks all these down. You know, he's a,
1: I could care
0: a draft
1: less.
0: Guru.
1: I'm going to stand on it.
0: By the way, the NBA playoffs are here, and DraftKings Sportsbook is an official sports betting partner of the NBA. So right now, use the promo code 2PROS to claim your special offer at DraftKings. Again, that's promo code 2PROS at DraftKings. The crown is yours. Somebody is complaining about the NBA. You'll hear that coming up here in about 12 minutes from now. Right now, you're going to hear Matt Ryan, who he's running the show there in Atlanta. And he is the guy for the Atlanta Falcons making decisions. He was on with the Fan in Atlanta yesterday talking about Michael Penix Jr.'s rehab and also what that looks like for him next year when it comes to the quarterback situation.
2: I think the biggest thing is you just don't know where Michael's going to be at. You know, he's doing a great job. I mean, since I took the job back in January, at the beginning of January, I mean, he's been in there doing rehab, working with our rehab guy, Nick Carapino, who's done a great job with him. You know, Jake File, the athletic training staff, all of those guys have done a great job. But you got to give the player credit. Mike has been, he's been on it, and, you know, he looks good. He's done a lot of stuff for us on the field. As far as expectations, we don't really know what to expect at the beginning of training camp.
0: So this is Tua's gig, right? He's going to be the starter in Atlanta. Because I look at it and I go, the people that, you know, wanted Michael Penix Jr. there, that regime is gone. He's coming off the injury, which is what, his third? Is this his third ACL injury that he's had in his career? Which is not great. And Tua comes in. He's played good football before. And I just wonder, and I asked the question because we had the conversation when we touched on the Deshaun Watson stuff, and Brady made the point that, listen, Kevin Stefanski's system was never great for Deshaun Watson. So which of these two would be a better fit for Kevin Stefanski's system as training camp approaches and they get ready for this next season?
1: I'm going to say, right now, first and foremost, I'm going to say I like what Matt Ryan had to say. He was truthful. He was honest. He was upfront about the scenario. And you don't really know where Michael Penix is going to be based off of what he's saying health-wise. Kevin Stefanski, right coach in terms of being able to make things work with a quarterback situation. We saw how he developed Baker Mayfield. We saw what happened with Joe Flacco. They were able to have levels of success. You got one of the best offensive weapons in your backfield and Bijan Robinson. It's a great scenario and a great situation to

0: walk into. And I think you're correct in the assumption and the assessment that Tua is going to be the starter as we get going, just from the simple standpoint of it just doesn't sound like Michael Penix is where he needs to be yet health-wise. That would be my only maybe point of saying that that's why Tua comes in as the starter. I mean, Michael Penix, I don't know that he has done the best job of establishing that he is the starter for this Atlanta Falcons team, but nonetheless, I think it's more so based off of what his perceived health is at the moment versus anything other than that.
1: I mean, his biggest issue is his injury history. And if you've been in the NFL for 2 years and you've had issues with injuries, that's a problem. Like, there's really no long-term reassurance that you can be a franchise quarterback for the long haul, because unfortunately, he hasn't been able to stay healthy. And in the past, that's been an issue. So as an organization, how can you really make a big financial commitment to him? And ultimately, if you really think about why Matt Ryan is in the position that he's in, it's in large part because of the prior decisions made by Terry Fontenot to take Cousins, who was coming off an Achilles, to then draft Penix, who had this litany of injuries. And now they find themselves in the position where Terry Fontenot's not there anymore. My Kirk Cousins isn't there anymore. And Michael Penix most likely, you know, even despite coming from this injury, he might play a little bit this year, but I foresee this thing being more of they're positioning themselves to take a quarterback in next year's draft. And there is a bunch of them. I'll keep saying it because it's the truth. And it'll be interesting to see, you know, where this direction goes, but they'll be in striking distance to take a quarterback in next year's draft, and I think they'll start over them.
2: All right, better fit for Stefanski's system, Tua or Penix? Come on, Braden T. Quinn, give us.
1: The problem is both. I mean, I would say Tua, although, you know, because he's operated a little bit more under center, in particular in the NFL. Whereas with Penix, I mean, they adapted to him last year. Like, they put in more pistol because that's what he felt comfortable doing. He wants to be in shotgun. He doesn't want to be under center. And it only makes it a little tougher, obviously, moving if you're coming off of a, you know, again, another injury, another ACL. So that's where I look at it and just say, all right, like, here we are. We're, you know, trying to figure this out, but you're almost kind of kicking the can down the road.
2: I mean, I'll take Tua. Tua's going to be the guy, and I think he has a bounce back year. He's got some weapons, some things to work with there. I think Atlanta's going to be vastly improved.
0: Here's where the conversation to me would have needed or needs to go at some point. How bad is this pick for Atlanta if Michael Penix doesn't prove out and isn't the one over Tua? Like, I would feel like Tua's an insurance policy to Michael Penix being the starter. And if that's not the case, then don't you have to look at them taking him where they did in the draft as a horrible, horrible decision to have made?
2: Yeah, probably. I mean,
0: that's the bigger conversation. You wasted a pick on a player that could be potentially making your team much, much better than what it even is now.
2: I mean, and this is not to be disrespectful, but if you would have told Terry Fontenot the day they made the decision to draft Michael Penix Jr., hey, by the way, Terry, in 2 years from now, you're going to be next to LeVar doing Draft Night Live.
0: Oh, that's cold-blooded, man.
2: I'm just saying that might be an indication that things didn't work out.
0: That's cold-blooded.
2: I'm just saying it did not work out.
0: I mean, people are just really close with Jay and like working with Jay. And I think that when guys do the show, they're really just doing the show because they're trying to get reps, you know.
2: Hey, by the way,
0: you're right.
2: You've got so hey, when you
0: but you're right though.
2: So can I just ask you this? When you're, because you're stuck working with me every day, and it's just slappy central. When you work with an actual professional like Jenny Taft, like, doesn't it open your eyes to all the flaws that I have as a host?
0: Well, first of all, I run a show. And I've done this show when Brady has run this show. So I think that the cool thing about it is all three of us could do what you do. Like, we choose to allow for this to be the way that it is, just so everybody's clear. Like, because
1: speak for yourself. Jonas does a great job at it, and I could not do what he does. So
0: I'll speak for myself. I thought you did an excellent job when you were doing the lead for the show. I do it every Saturday. I do the show, so I get really good reps. Yeah, I do. I'm pretty cool at leading the show. You are really good, though. I have said you are the
2: let's
0: new
2: talk about Jenny Taft, because Jenny Taft is
0: a dope. She's super dope with what she does. Like, I think that she has done really, really well. Stone did it the years before she came in. She's done it the last 2 years. So
2: he's a bowling guy now.
0: Well, I think they both have done excellent jobs. I think it's a really fun time. This year was really fun because it went way quicker, which made it so much better.
2: You take 2 minutes off the clock, man. Things change.
0: Yeah, but I mean, having the chair, you know, be different for the GM by year, I think has been pretty cool, because you get an opportunity to like meet guys. Like, I didn't know who Fontenot was before that, you know, that evening, and you get a chance to talk to them, but. Yeah, I mean, it's a good show, but again, I think the bigger conversation has to be that you have a Sam Darnold situation brewing with Michael Penix, and can Michael Penix be a Sam Darnold at some point in his career? Like, big draft slot, you know, hasn't stayed healthy. Now he has multiple injuries from college. Now he has multiple injuries in the pros. It's, you know, 3-6 record as a starter. Like, I think that's the bigger conversation here is Penix needs to prove out, and it's not for any other reason than you use the high draft pick on him at that position.
2: It's Two Pros and a Cup of Joe here on Fox Sports Radio. LeVar Arrington, Brady Quinn, Jonas Knox with you. Coming up next, somebody complaining about the NBA. What else is new? Right here on FSR.
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2: It's Two Pros and a Cup of Joe, Fox Sports Radio. LeVar Arrington, Brady Quinn, Jonas Knox with you here. 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
0: You do drive the show really well. Though.
2: What's that?
0: You do drive the show really well.
2: No.
0: Super talented.
2: Yeah, some days are better than others.
0: Ah, you're super talented.
2: Thanks, man.
0: And anybody who can do a show by themselves weekly is pretty, that's pretty impressive. Be able to talk to yourself for 2 hours.
2: Yeah, it's just badass. I got no one else to talk to, so why not?
0: You're used to it.
2: It's also
0: a little different when you're on air, though.
2: It's also the only 2 hours I get to speak English in my house, so.
25: That's so good.
2: Jaylen Brown was on his Twitch feed and complaining about Joel Embiid and sort of called out the issue he has with today's NBA. I promise you he did. Jaylen Brown did. I wouldn't tell a lie like that on this show.
0: No.
2: I refuse to
1: lie. We don't have the sound of it, though?
2: Yeah, I refuse to tell any lies on this show.
0: What did he say?
1: I thought it was just cut 505061. Is that not him?
0: What did he say?
26: I don't see it on my thing.
2: Yeah. Well, anyways.
1: Got the wrong cut sheet.
2: Jaylen Brown basically called out Joel Embiid, said he's a flopper. He said everybody knows it. This is sort of, you know, where he's at with the NBA, and that the flopping in the NBA is a problem. And look, I would agree with him in that regard. I'd also agree with him in this. The Celtics missing that many shots is also a problem. Okay.
0: Y'all sitting at home right now is a problem.
2: Like, it just, yeah, like, yeah, the flopping's an issue, but also bad shooting because everybody thinks they're Steph Curry and the Warriors, I would say, is maybe more of a problem than the flopping. The flopping's always been there. Vlade Divac used to flop back in the day. Everybody flops. But the bad shooting, I think, is really what a lot of people look at and go, man, this is just, I mean, it's basically just a brick fest, and it makes the league unwatchable as opposed to the flopping, which has always been there.
1: It makes it unwatchable because of the style in which, like, if it is a bad shooting night, it's tough. I mean, there was a string of plays in the Knicks Sixers game while I was watching with my girls, and we kind of talking about just watching them handle the basketball, but they probably went, you know, shot, like back and forth. And then you go cold for a while and you're like, all right, this kind of stinks to watch. There's not as much of an in and out game. So that I think plays as much of a role as anything.
2: Yeah. Well,
1: there's been, as you said, there's been flopping around for a while. Yeah. I mean, LeVar used to flop back in the day.
2: Oh, yeah. What up, Sticks?
0: Hey, they teach you how to flop. We are
3: floppy flop.
1: As you know, managing maintenance, repair, and operations is never easy. 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
29: The Knicks dominated their second round opener against Philadelphia, 137-98, 35 points for Jalen Brunson. Minnesota was a winner at San Antonio, 104-102, despite 12 block shots from Victor Wembanyama, a playoff record. Anthony Edwards did return from missing last week's games with a hyperextended knee. Edwards with 18 points off the bench. Orlando fired coach Jamal Mosley. The Pistons gave coach J.B. Bickerstaff a contract extension. In the NHL playoffs, Carolina's up 2-0 after a comeback overtime win against the Flyers 3-2. Vegas won its second round opener 3-1 against Anaheim. The Packers signed veteran quarterback Tyrod Taylor. The Yankees sent Baltimore to a fifth straight loss, 12-1. Aaron Judge's 14th homer. Former Yankees announcer John Sterling died at the age of 87. Victories for Seattle and San Francisco. I'm Steve DeSager.
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0: 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And one of those traditions here on this show is the one and only Pete Prisco, senior NFL columnist for CBS Sports. CBS Sports HQ analyst. You can get him on X if you want some of that smoke at Prisco CBS, and a good friend of the program. Pete, good morning.
1: What's up, guys? How are you?
2: Morning, Pete. What up, Pete?
1: Brady's there.
0: How you
2: what's that supposed to mean?
0: You
1: weren't there last week.
3: Say grenade.
2: Yeah, I got other things going on, Pete. I can't be here always every day for you, man. I try, but...
1: Well, I just miss you when you're not there, Brady. You know that. The other guys don't try and abuse me as much as you do.
2: I don't try to abuse you. I just try to bring up topics that will make you start to be good front lawn Pete Prisco.
1: Okay. All right. That's not hard to do,
2: by the way. Pete, we were talking about Rodgers and, like, how he hasn't made a commitment yet. Like, are you getting tired of this? Are you kind of like, come on, dude, like, make a decision. Let's come back. Let's get this thing going.
1: I think he's already made his decision. I think the Steelers know he made his decision. I think he's playing.
2: So why do we see reports then that they're getting frustrated by it?
1: I don't know. I think, look, when I was at the league meetings, I talked to guys and they pretty much gave me the indication they thought he was going to play. There's no panic on draft weekend. So I think that the indication is he's going to play. But again, we don't know where he is personally. Is he really being tormented by the fact that he might play or not play?
3: Who's tormented by it other than the Steelers?
1: Personally, himself.
3: Yeah. Oh, he's tormented by it.
1: Yeah.
3: Oh, okay.
1: I mean, it's entirely possible that he's still making the decision, but I don't think that's the case. I think he's actually made the decision. I think he's playing, and I think the Steelers know he's playing. That's just me. Nobody's told me that, but I get the indication that there was no panic in them this offseason. None. And normally, if you don't have your quarterback playing, you're going to panic. And they did not panic. Now, unless you count taking a quarterback in the third round as panic, which I don't, I think he's playing.
0: Pete, what was your read on Drew Aller? Because we were having the discussion. Ben Roethlisberger made his thoughts and said, look, nothing jumped out to me about Drew Aller. It did with Will Howard, though. So if you are the Steelers and you consider worst case scenario, Rodgers doesn't come back and they've got to choose between Drew Aller, Will Howard, you could throw Mason Rudolph in there. What direction would you go?
1: I'd wait for next year. But Drew Aller has some traits. There's no question about that. He can stand in the pocket. He's a big, strong kid. He can rip it. Looks like Flacco at times when he throws it. But there's so much bad tape. And what happened to him? I mean, we all know that team went in the wrong direction. The coach got fired. Look at those running backs. They went into the year thinking they might be, you know, high picks, and neither one of them was. They went in the wrong direction. And so I think that's always something when you look at a team, what happened to those guys? It happened to guys at Clemson too. I mean, guys went in the opposite direction. So I think that that's a concern, but there is a lot of inconsistency and bad tape, but there's also a lot of throws where you look at him and you go, oh my. And so I think, what are you going to get out of him? Does he get good coaching? Does Mike McCarthy fix his bad mechanics? And there is talent there. It's just a matter of the inconsistency.
3: We were talking about the Atlanta quarterback situation a little earlier. Pete, have you given it any thought? The whole Penix deal, is it Tua? You know, obviously Penix's health is a concern. Where do you have an opinion on a stance on that?
1: Yeah, look, Penix, we don't know where he is health-wise. And here's the other part of that equation. He wasn't very good last year. And so I think this is a great opportunity for Tua to get a lot of the reps, to get work with the first team and to take the job. And I think if you're looking at it from that standpoint, look, I'm Tua's biggest critic. I always was. I never thought he was as good as people made him out to be. I didn't think Miami should have given him the contract extension. But this is an opportunity for him to go in there and win the job. There's going to be a lot of snaps for him and with the first team, and I think there's a chance he's the opening day starter, no matter what happens with Michael Penix in terms of his health. He wasn't that good last year, and you know, this was going to be a prove-it year for Michael Penix anyway. So I think this is a situation for him, for Tua to go in there and steal the job, and I do believe he's going to be the opening day starter.
2: What's the biggest unknown for you right now when you look at the season as we kind of head into it? Is there like a certain team, player? I know we just talked about Rodgers, whether or not he comes back, but is there a certain situation you're looking at saying, like, I'm most curious about this?
1: Well, I think C.J. Stroud is one. You know, that we know what their defense is, and they improved the offensive line by getting Rutledge in the first round, who's going to be a mauler. I think they'll be more physical in the run game. So it's all about C.J. Stroud, and I think, you know, the Texans are taking a wait-and-see approach with him. He got the fifth-year option. Is he going to get the long-term extension? Well, if he goes into the season and plays like he did at the end of last year, probably not. If he goes into the season and plays like he did a couple years ago, he will. So I think this is an enormous year for him personally, and I think it's an enormous year for them to get him to playing good football again. If he does, we know what they can do on defense. They're going to be nasty. But it's all about the quarterback position. So I think that's one thing. The other one is, aren't you getting upset that the officials might not be there, Brady? I mean, we're having, you know, there's the officials might be on strike. You might have replacement officials again. And Lord knows where that's going, because we know how what happened the last time they had replacement officials. Look, it was never as bad as it was portrayed, to be honest with you, even back then talking to people in the league office. But the one or two, three major mistakes that they had, they were magnified even more so than the 1, 2, 3, 4, 5, 6, 7, 8, 9, 10 major mistakes that the officials have every week. I think it's going to be a tough situation. So those are two things I'm looking at.
2: I've got a buddy who's actually officiating, and he's obviously in the middle of this. And I kind of asked him where he thinks he's at. He's like, honestly, he goes, I don't know. He's like, this was somewhat recent, and he's like, I'm not sure how this whole thing's going to shake out. So. Yeah,
1: does he have a job, Brady? You know how that's a tough thing. They all have careers outside of officiating, and the NFL would like them all to be full-time officials at some point, but they don't want to pay him to the point where it's worth their career being given up their career. So that's the problem. I'm sure he has a career, right?
2: He's a former player, so he's done well, and he's been smart with his money. He's got some real estate investments that are, you know, kicking off revenue for him too. But no, it obviously is a portion of what he makes. I mean, they get compensated decently well now too. So yeah, I mean, it definitely will take a hit, and that's why, you know, there's some concern about it, and there's really no one lobbying on their behalf. You know, when you think about this whole situation, like, we know that fans are willing to endure. I mean, that's just the truth. Like, I think as a society, there's different changes that are made, and we're like, this stinks, but we're still going to do it because we got to do it, right? Like, paying high prices for stuff, you know, whatever else. I mean, that's kind of how the norms are. So I feel like if the NFL feels like they can wait this thing out and try to get these guys for cheap, or, you know, whatever the stipulations are within their CBA, you know, that's what they'll do. But there's definitely some concern.
1: The game will go on. You know that. The game will go on. No matter what, the game's going to go on. We saw during COVID, you go look back at some of those games, the game went on. There was nobody in the crowd. The game went on.
2: I asked a producer one time. I go, let's say I step off the curb, get hit by a bus before I'm calling an NFL game. And they're like, yeah, they'll just grab someone from one of the radio crews to come in and do the game last minute. That's a good feeling.
1: It's funny you say that, because there are people in our industry that think the game will stop if there's something happened to them. Right. And I can promise you with 100% certainty that it isn't stopping at all. I mean, they might have that moment of silence for you, and then everybody goes, oh, God, he was such a great guy. Wasn't Pete Prisco such a positive influence on people in the NFL? And they'll say it for 2 seconds, and then next thing you know, they go back to ripping me to shreds, and the game will go on. That's exactly what will happen.
0: Yeah, I was gonna ask you, Vito, who are those people that think the game would stop if something happened to them?
1: I knew guys in this business for years that thought that. And believe me, they're no longer with us, and the game still goes on. I can promise you that. But look, you're not as important as you think you are. We're all replaceable, and the game will go on just like life will go on. It's a sad reality. That's your lesson for the day.
0: So,
3: but what about media takes? But what about media takes from Pete Prisco? That has to end when you're done, right?
1: You never know. I might be just coming into your house as a ghost, making you argue with me. You know, I could be a ghost.
0: Pete, I am curious just to get your thoughts on something. This is, you know, kind of random, but near and dear to this show, because there was a wager that was placed earlier. And for those that are wondering, Pete Prisco, draft guru, CBS Sports, the man you go to when it comes to the NFL draft. But when you look at Notre Dame running backs versus Penn State running backs drafted this year, obviously Jeremiah Love, Jadarian Price, both in the first round. And for Penn State, Nicholas Singleton, Katron Allen in the fifth and sixth rounds. If you were betting right now, which running back duo would have the better rookie season, the Notre Dame duo or the Penn State duo?
1: Oh, the Notre Dame duo. It's not going to be close.
3: It'll be close.
1: I like Allen. I think Allen's a good player. But I think Price is really, really good. He's in a great situation. He might be the rookie of the year. And then on the other side, I think, you know, Love has all the rip off big run potential that you love. So I think it's the Notre Dame guys. And look, okay, LeVar, you know, come on, give me a break. Are you serious?
3: I mean, it's the same thing Brady said. Listen,
2: he was dead serious. Listen, and then he goes, who had better stats? Who had better stats? I was like, actually, Jeremiah Love had better stats.
3: The funny thing is,
1: is anybody in a better situation than Price?
3: Anybody? Yes, Katron Allen. Yes.
1: Why is he in a better situation?
3: Because he's got a defensive-minded coach, and much like how they do in Seattle, they run the ball. They like running the ball in Washington. And by the way, Tennessee isn't a horrible setup to run the ball either. They're probably going to try to run in Tennessee. It's been historically a running team. Listen, y'all can try to like shame me all y'all want. I'm a stand on it. I think Katron Allen will have the better career than all of them.
2: 11 toes down.
3: Yeah.
1: But Katron Allen's going to have a better career than all of them.
3: And there's the possibility that one of them guys has a better rookie season than the guys from Notre Dame. That's my opinion.
1: If I had to say who was going to have the best rookie season, it would be Price. I don't think there's any. To me, that's a perfect situation. He's going to be the starting running back. He's going to go into a team that loves to run the ball. He's perfect for that offense. I think he's going to be the best of them all. Now, if Allen, and this is the, is he going to win the job?
3: Yes.
1: No matter, he's going to, okay, so the guys that they have, Rashad White, Bill Kroski Merritt, those guys are all, they're done. So he's got the job.
3: I don't know about done anything, because there's always going to be a rotation. Katron Allen is, the way you guys are talking, y'all really haven't watched him play then.
1: No, I like him. I'm going to be honest.
3: He's easily going to be the best inside tackle running back. He might challange for in the league at some point.
1: Oh my God.
3: Inside the tackle running back.
1: He's not better than either. I like him. He's not better than either of the Notre Dame.
3: Okay, just make sure we F8 all of these things. Hey, I'll eat it. If I'm wrong, I'm wrong. I have no problem being wrong.
1: I think he's going to be a good player. But I do think that this best situation is Price. He's going to have a big year. And then Love has the home run speed. And by the way, I'm one of the guys that didn't think Love was worth taking in that spot. I'll be honest with you. And so would I rather take a running back at 3? No. Or would I rather draft a back like where the Commanders drafted Allen? Absolutely. So I get it, but I don't think
3: it's a great setup for Katron Allen, and I think he's going to be special.
1: Why did he last? Let me just out of curiosity, why did he last
3: so long in the draft? Yeah. That team had a rough time, and listen, we had one first rounder, we did, but at that position, you know. It didn't happen. So they went with the hotter team, the hotter guys.
1: When the coach got fired, did you want him fired?
3: I'm not in that.
1: Should he have
3: I'm
1: been
3: not
1: fired?
3: In that. I will say this. I will say this. That the team was mismanaged. The teams were gearing up and loading up for the run because they did not trust the passing game, and they were right. And that impacted everybody. It impacted Drew Aller. it impacted the running backs
1: last year. That I thought receivers transferred in. That were
3: they did, and that's what made. Well, that's why he probably lost his job. Okay, you brought in Kyron Hudson, and you brought in the kid from Troy.
1: It's either the players or the coach. So something's not right. So you got to blame one or the other. So
3: that's
1: the player's
3: correct.
1: Fault? Was it the players?
3: Those players were too good.
1: No, I want you to say it, LeVar.
3: It was the coach's fault. I'm in media. I'm a James Franklin fan. But it was, I think it was very mismanaged, and the players lost the belief in what Coach Franklin was doing. That's what I believe happened.
1: You got your headline today, fellas. LeVar Arrington. Franklin should have been fired.
0: Well done, Pete.
3: Well done, Pete.
0: Way to get some headlines.
3: I've already said that I felt like it was mismanaged. That team was too talented.
1: I'm not saying he should be fired. He should have been fired then.
2: Let's just stay hot with this whole situation. Does anything happen with Vrabel in New England?
3: Oh.
1: Good question. I mean, I don't think so, because he went to a Super Bowl last year. You know how this league works, Brady. If he was, won four games last year, I think it would be a lot easier to try and make that kind of decision. But he went to the Super Bowl last year, so I don't think it happens. Now, could he walk away from the game? I doubt it. But again, we don't know what's happening behind the scenes with him and his family either. And that, that's something that you got to take into account as well. So I don't think the Patriots will discipline him. I don't think he's going to walk away. I think he's going to be the head coach of the New England Patriots next year. And I think everybody else, do you get an idea that he's not going to be?
3: How long does the story last?
1: Well, as long as the New York Post keeps putting up stuff, it's going to stay in the spotlight, isn't it?
3: I think it is. But,
1: did you see the debate. Inside the NBA put him on the boat?
3: Yeah.
0: Oh, yeah.
2: We did think that kind of tells us where your league's at. If you have to use an offseason storyline from another league during the biggest portion of your league season, kind of tells you where you're at with all that, in my opinion.
1: Oh, Brady, that's funny. Come on. Show has always been funny.
2: Pete, I think it's funny. I'm just saying you don't have enough material in your side of the league in that conversation to be able to make it funny, right? Like, I'm just saying. Like, I understand what you're saying. I'm also saying,
1: but Brady, when they put the people on that boat, I don't know if you watch that show, when they put people on the boat, they put a lot of people other than players on that boat.
2: I understand.
1: I don't believe that at all. I think it's, so I think the segment, I think the segment's we, funny, and it's loose, and I think they took a little
2: it's,
1: shot.
2: It's, the, it's the best funny. Studio show on TV. No one's going to debate that.
1: Not even close.
2: It's way better than the product that they've got on the court. The point we're making, Pete, is we've talked about this subject a lot, and I kind of feel like once the season starts, it kind of goes away because we'll get into the games, and that'll be the focus on everything.
3: I think it'll ramp back up unless legal
2: stuff comes up.
1: No, I'm with you. If we go back to what we were saying earlier in the show, the game rolls on. Let's be real. When the games roll on, nobody will care about any of that. I'm with you. I think the story right now, it has legs because the NFL is, 24/7 every day of the year. And so it has legs, and that's why people care about it. But no, I'm with you. Once the games start, I'll even take it even further. Once training camp starts, nobody's going to care.
3: Okay.
1: Oh, who's winning the job? Who's winning the job?
3: So you're saying it won't come up. It will not.
1: Price.
3: It will not be covered. When we get to training camp, Mike Vrabel's situation will not be discussed in the media. It's just gone.
1: Well, I mean, somebody, he might have to address it from the start, but it's gone.
0: But Pete, if the AJ Brown trade does go through, it's coming right back up. All that stuff's going to get stirred back up again. Because that's been part of the speculation. Well, she was given information, and she was the one running with the AJ Brown rumors. And where did she get that?
1: Right now, if the trade happens, you really think that's going to be the reason the trade happens?
0: No, I just think it's an excuse for people to bring it up again.
3: There's always going to be an excuse to bring it up, and his name is Mike Vrabel.
1: I mean, there's
3: he's the head coach. If Mike Vrabel was gone from coaching the New England Patriots that went to the Super Bowl not less than a year ago, is gone and not the coach, I think the story is still a story. They're still going to talk about the departure and why he departed. he's still there, it's going to still be a story, him dealing with still being the head coach and being there based upon what took place this offseason.
1: Let me ask you this, though, LeVar. If they won a Super Bowl, do you think any New England Patriot fan would give a rat's ass?
3: Well, I didn't say New England Patriots fans. And in fact, as you mentioned, I think the only reason why this isn't blowing up on Mike Vrabel is because he went to the Super Bowl. That's if he doesn't go to the Super Bowl and he doesn't have the type of season he has, I think the pressure is a whole lot different on the situation. But that doesn't mean that the conversation is going to come to an end, because there is it's that idea of, okay, Diana Rossini, they'll say lost her job, even though she walked away. They'll say she lost her job. Her life was impacted by it. La, da, da, da, da, da, da. That's how our society, our culture, that's how the culture works these days. They are going to continue to throw a narrative at Mike Vrabel because they're sides. And that's, it's his, why didn't he get the punishment that Diana Rossini? Why didn't he get the ultimate fate that Diana Rossini? That's just how I see social media, and that's how I see media. And that's why I think it'll continue to persist to be a story. They will continue every single time it comes to the New England Patriots. Come season, during season, there will be conversations about what took place. That's what I believe.
1: Well, you, not only you have a loud voice in the media, you should scream and say he should be fired. Like,
3: no, that's not what I'm. Look at what you're doing, bro. Look at what you're doing, Pete Prisco.
1: You started screaming.
3: I did not say he should be fired. I did not say he should be fired.
0: Hey, by the way, Pete, before we let you go, congratulations. A round of applause from our studio audience here. Can we get a round of applause for Pete Prisco, who finished seventh in Fantasy Pros 2026 NFL mock draft accuracy rankings? You finished seventh. So congratulations to you.
1: Yeah, all the draft picks that spend their whole year doing it, I beat most of them, and including our own. And I tell Ryan Wilson, who I love, by the way, that works with us, I said, Ryan, you're down the line a little bit, buddy. What's the matter? And they were all like, oh my God, just stop it. We even called me the mock draft guru. That's who I am.
2: Ryan's the nicest guy in the world, and that's I think part of the issue. He needs to be meaner like you, and then that way maybe the draft will become a little more accurate, you know?
1: Well, you know what else too? When I do my mock draft, I don't, after being lied to way back in the day over the years of many a guy in this league, I kind of take into account a lot of the stuff I hear and let it go in one ear and out the other and say, what in the hell are they, why would they do that? And I kind of do it that way. And so I had Rutledge going to the Texans. I didn't see anybody else who had Rutledge going to the Texans. And so therefore, I had heard that he was going to be a first round pick. I loved his tape. He was a tough physical mauler and they needed help on the inside. It just made sense. Nobody told me that. It just made sense.
0: Well done, Pete. Well, got well you done, number Pete. Seven.
1: Yeah, I'm not number one, though. But that's number seven of about 2,900, I think, or something like that.
2: What? So that's pretty, that many people?
1: Yeah. They grade a lot. Dude, Pete, they grade that is a lot good. Yeah. I want to be number one, though, Brady. I want to be number
2: one. Yeah, you won't be, though.
1: By the way, if I had listened to some information that I had that I didn't believe, I would have been number one.
2: I tried to tell you. You didn't listen to me.
1: No, I didn't think the Vikings were going to take Banks. I had heard rumblings that they liked Woods instead, and I didn't
2: think. I don't think you had Jadarian right, did you?
1: Yes, I did. Yeah, I did.
2: Okay,
1: that was the other one I had right. Absolutely, that made all the sense in the world.
2: And you did not want to believe Love was going to go as high as he was going to go. I tried to give you that.
1: I did. I had him at three. I didn't want to believe it because I would have done it.
2: You didn't want to believe it though. Yeah.
1: No, but I didn't. I wouldn't have done it. That's part of my problem when I do a mock draft is. I don't necessarily agree with the picks, and so I fight myself on them. You should see that fight, by the way. That's worse than LeVar fighting himself every day on here. I mean, it was bad.
0: Oh, my gosh.
3: You tripped out, Pete. Here's what I'll say. We know that these are Brady's guests that come on here because y'all are such like cahooties. Like the cahooties.
1: No, you're
3: like,
1: wrong
3: oh,
1: about
3: let
1: that.
3: Me, oh, like,
1: me? Brady
3: oh,
1: to,
3: like, oh, like, Brady get out of here.
1: Brady used to get,
3: get out of here.
1: Just keep
3: in mind, Pete. Don't forget the hand that used to bring you on to the show in DC, Pete. Don't forget your roots, bro.
1: And
3: don't forget
1: way,
3: your roots.
1: LeVar, that was a long time ago, and when I came on that show, I used to scream and yell at you and win there, too.
4: That is true. I love that. That is very true.
0: Pete, we always appreciate it. We'll do it again next week.
1: All right, guys. Take care.
0: There he is, the great Pete later. Frisco with a senior NFL columnist for CBS Sports.
4: Why does everybody side with Brady?
0: At Frisco CBS.
4: Catron Allen, y'all.
0: Yeah.
4: Nick Singleton.
0: Yeah.
4: Woo!
0: You know, I'm going to
4: take that.
0: You know, I think it's going to have a great year.
4: Who?
0: Incogni.
4: Yeah.
0: Every scam starts with one thing, your personal info being available to the wrong person. That's what Incogni does.
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0: 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Up next, just how bad is it going to be later on tonight for somebody in the world of sports? We'll discuss right here on FSR.
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0: Cleveland Cavaliers getting 3.5 at Detroit. Let's go, Brady. Let's get this done. Let's get to the Eastern Conference Finals, all right?
1: Yep. No big deal. No big deal. I mean, some people don't believe, but they're going to have to watch and see. So I'm not sure they can get past the Knicks, but we'll see.
0: Yeah, it's going to be those will be fun. What? What you got?
2: Nothing, man.
0: What?
2: I got nothing.
0: More thoughts on Sam Smith?
1: I assume that came from a conversation during the break.
2: What? What are we talking about? I'm lost.
1: Sam Smith? Sam Smith.
3: No, yeah. That was totally random.
0: Well, Lorena played the song.
3: Yeah, she played the song. But you didn't get that from anybody.
4: No. Mm-mm.
3: Oh, no. You played the song because we brought up the Met Gala.
0: Yeah, I saw a video and I just asked, what is that?
3: Yeah, that was.
4: And I said, that's Sam Smith. That
3: yeah,
4: He's
3: and that's where the song
4: so
3: came from. There we go. Right, right. So there you go.
2: There you go.
0: Are those high heels?
3: They would be called platform boots, is what those would be called. For anyone, by the way.
0: All right.
3: For you and for me.
0: Definitely not for me.
3: I mean, you're up there though. I don't know how safe I would feel being up there like that, you know.
0: Yeah, that's something. So again,
3: I mean, especially going up some steps, you know, that might get a little complicated.
0: Now that I see all of it, I can understand why Timothy Chalamet chose
3: why you have to have a foot that's a 13 or smaller. Otherwise, that's what they bring you from.
0: Yeah.
3: That's the box of shoes they bring. Just throw a Nike swish on that. That's where they bring you.
0: All right.
3: The Hermans. The Herman Munsters.
0: That's
3: there you go.
1: You're not lying either. I mean, no. I told you the Vegas story when my tuxedo shoes fell apart walking through the wind.
3: They brought you
1: When I called around, there was only one store. I will not name the name of that store because it was way too expensive. I walked in there and they showed me like three. I'm like, geez, are you kidding me? Like, this is all you have? And so I picked the one that looked like the least douchey of all the douchey ones.
3: Like you now, like got a disability. Like they make sure you know about a shoe that you like. Bro. This looks nothing like a normal shoe. Why are you doing this, dude? I'm normal. I'm a person.
1: The worst part was there was one that was like $100 cheaper. And I'm like, I just can't do it.
3: Bad.
1: Can't wear they look they would look terrible with a tuxedo. And so I tried my best, but I had to spend I will never spend the rest of my life anything close to that amount for a pair of shoes ever again.
3: Dang.
1: And it was only because of the circumstances of that freaking NFF dinner.
3: Dang. Yeah.
1: God.
3: Well. You know, I'm taking a victory lap. I've been campaigning very, very hard for a few people to get in, and two of them got in this year. I'm taking a victory lap.
0: Who are you two?
3: Peter Wark.
0: Yeah.
3: Kijana Carter.
0: Yeah. What took so long?
3: Yeah. I don't know, but I mean, I've been ringing that bell,
0: Peter
3: bro.
0: Peter Wark wasn't in?
3: No.
1: That's what's wild.
0: Really?
1: Dude. There's some, and even Kijana. Like, there's some guys where you're like,
3: bro, all right. Brady Quinn has won, like, literally, like, 35 awards, was it? Is it 30?
1: No.
3: 13. 13 awards, I believe, and as an All-American. No,
1: but
3: various records at Notre Dame.
1: I don't know how we pivoted from Sam Smith to this.
3: Well, no, because we're talking about the NFF dinner. We're talking about the NFF dinner, and I got two. I'm taking a
0: victory lap. Speaking of Sam Smith's high heels, what about Brady Quinn and the Heisman?
1: Hey, Var. When you see me, I think I wore their shoes this past year because I was like, well, damn it. If I had to pay for them, I'm going to wear them every single year now at this dinner. So.
3: All right. Well,
1: so
3: you're going to be getting introduced.
0: Damn right.
1: No, you know what you're going to say? You're going to yell this when I walk in. You see what those shoes are. You're going to go, it's not a hot dog.
0: Oh, no.
1: Hey.
0: Oh, no.
3: And everybody's going to be like, what just happened?
1: Dying laughing. Yep, yeah, he's not wrong.
0: Oh, man.
3: I'm going to say that to you when you're sitting up there looking at your ring in the box and getting announced. Yeah. That's what I'm going to do.
0: Damn right.
3: Are you going to be there? Are you going to do it?
2: Are you going to go when he gets in?
0: No, please no. I'd rather

0: go to a Sam Smith concert. No, I'm
1: hold on, man. We came and saw your niece pull her red thong out in front of everybody. You're going to come see Brady
0: Damn.
1: Get inducted.
0: All right, I'll go. All right, fine.
1: All right.
2: That is still one of the all-time greatest moments. And low-key reactions from someone was Lamar. Just slowly looked over at me.
0: Brady tells me afterwards.
2: Like, gives me this look of, did you just see that? I was like, I just slowly nod.
0: Brady says, man, I'm so happy to be next to LeVar at that moment. And Brady was uncomfortable telling me, because, you know, it's a funeral. It's a family funeral.
1: It's a funeral.
0: And I'm like, but he knows that, you know, to me, a joke's a joke. If it's there, you got to take it. And you got to appreciate it.
1: It was such perfect positioning, though.
0: He said, LeVar.
1: There was any other wear around that final sight where she could have leaned over and said her goodbyes.
0: Brady says, yeah, LeVar's just whispering to me. He goes, oh, think it's coming. Here we go. Yep, there it is.
1: I did not say that. That was made up.
2: I never said he said that.
1: That was made up.
0: No, it was not.
2: No, that's 100% made up.
0: No,
2: I did
0: not
2: say
0: it.
2: I did not say it's coming.
1: LeVar
2: never said that either.
0: There it is.
2: She
1: bent over. There were no words.
2: There was no words.
1: That's what makes it funny as hell.
2: Yeah.
1: There were no words.
2: She bent over. That thing popped out. Everyone had to have seen it.
1: It was a squat.
2: And
1: it was like a dip. Like, dip, baby, dip.
0: And LeVar reached for cash.
1: And there was no, I mean. I don't care,
2: remember
1: but it made me feel like
2: slowly looking at me going, yep, all right. Like we just acknowledged how we feel.
1: And that's what made it funny as hell. Because it was black everywhere. Like everybody was wearing, everybody knew to wear black, funeral, black. And then just red just comes out of nowhere, just popped out nowhere.
2: That probably, and then the escape when they left in the, I swear that vehicle was on hydraulics.
1: Oh, it was the longest Fleetwood. That caddy was
0: cherry red.
1: And I mean, the boys were 6'9". The mom was 6'7".
0: I got news for you. The interior is the only thing white inside that car that day.
1: Jonas's brother was 5'10".
0: He's a little taller than that.
1: And the car was long as all.
0: Told you, man.
1: And his name's Tyrone.
0: Yeah.
1: That is the best.
0: Hey, the Knox.
1: The Knox.
0: Wild.
1: Oh, the Knox family, boy. They left a legacy behind.
0: By the way, be sure to check out our YouTube channel for the show. 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
25: That he slept with over 10,000 women in his lifetime. Well, last week, Ric Flair brought up his belt to the ring, saying that he has slept with more. But listen to what else he said.
26: Hey, I can't listen. The one thing I want to make sure of you, they weren't all tens. There was a couple of heavyweights along the way, but it was in a small town.
1: I'm really going to do this.
27: Just a couple, right? Just a couple.
26: Yeah, I don't remember their names. I don't want them to remember mine.
1: Oh, no, Patty. Oh, no.
0: Oh, no.
1: Oh, no, Patty's laugh. Oh, no. Patty.
0: You know, at least he's honest.
1: That is funny.
0: There is that. At least he's honest. But he's, you know, Ric Flair's put up some numbers, if you ask him.
1: And he's most likely telling all the way the truth.
0: Oh, yeah.
1: And you know what? If you're going to do it, be great at what you do, yeah. Right? Okay. All right. That's all I'm saying.
25: I love the term calling them heavyweights. Yeah. We got some heavyweights in there.
1: I mean, you could be a 10 and be a heavyweight, though, right?
25: Damn straight. Just a heavyweight 10. That's what I'm saying.
1: But sometimes.
25: He's got some bangers in there.
1: Sometimes it's like, I'm really going to do this. 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
10: The Knicks dominated their second round opener against Philadelphia, 137-98, 35 points for Jalen Brunson. Minnesota was a winner at San Antonio, 104-102, despite 12 block shots from Victor Wembanyama, a playoff record. Anthony Edwards did return from missing last week's games with a hyperextended knee. Edwards with 18 points off the bench. Orlando fired coach Jamal Mosley. The Pistons gave coach J.B. Bickerstaff a contract extension. In the NHL playoffs, Carolina's up 2-0 after a comeback overtime win against the Flyers 3-2. Vegas won its second round opener 3-1 against Anaheim. The Packers signed veteran quarterback Tyrod Taylor. The Yankees sent Baltimore to a fifth straight loss, 12-1. Aaron Judge's 14th homer. Former Yankees announcer John Sterling died at the age of 87. Victories for Seattle and San Francisco. I'm Steve DeSager.
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13: 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Here's Brady Quinn, LeVar Arrington, and

0: And away we go. It is two pros and a cup of Joe here on Fox Sports Radio. LeVar Arrington, Brady Quinn, Jonas Knox with you. You can find us, as always, on the iHeartRadio app and on hundreds of affiliates all across the country. 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And let me be the first to say to you, happy Cinco de Mayo.
1: Oh, yeah.
0: Yeah.
1: Yeah.
0: I just want to wish
1: you guys doing anything for Jonas?
0: No. Come on. That's
2: that's every day for Jonas.
0: Yeah, please. No.
2: Leave
0: that for the newbies.
1: Don't you usually kind of hammer people for celebrating this and not realize there's like a bigger holiday?
0: Yeah, it's September 16th is the actual Mexican Independence Day. This is just sort of the what they call the whitewash holiday out here.
3: It's true.
4: I mean, what if it was blackwashed? You know, would it be more offensive? Is that a thing?
0: I don't know.
4: Oh, okay.
0: I'm not familiar.
4: We ain't even gotten the show good. We ain't 3 minutes in.
0: But yeah, it's more. It's not really celebrated. None of the in-laws actually even acknowledge it. It's mostly people that are just looking for an excuse to drink at a Mexican cantina.
5: Viva somewhere. Mexico.
0: Like, they want to go out. They want to get, like Jerry Jones, for example. Jerry's a big fan.
5: Viva Mexico.
4: That's funny.
0: But yeah, it's not really a big celebration. Is it in the Midwest? Is Cinco de Mayo even a big deal in the Midwest, or is it just a SoCal thing?
1: It's a deal. I don't know that it's a big deal. Like, I don't really know anyone who's running around being like, yeah, Cinco de Mayo. I mean, it's an excuse to drink, you know, a margarita or something.
0: Yeah. Hmm. Have one of those.
4: A margarita. Can't be a regular drink. It's got to be tequila de Mayo.
1: Okay. I mean, if you had a Guinness on St. Patrick's Day, is that, you're going to make fun of that too?
4: I'm just saying, does it have to be a Guinness on St. Patty's Day?
1: I think people would like, Kentucky Derby, mint julep. Like, people would like to, you know, have a drink that embodies the spirit of the holiday.
4: Hmm.
1: Yeah. I don't think it's so bad.
4: What
1: about
4: drink
1: that.
4: Do y'all drink on Juneteenth? That's a hell of an answer. Honestly, I thought I stumped y'all. Brady Quinn, that is.
1: Wow.
4: That is the black man's kryptonite, by the way.
0: Is it really?
4: Oh, gosh. It brings out so many different emotions. Like, I don't mess with dark liquor, bro.
0: Oh, yeah.
4: Especially Hennessy. I don't know what they put in that joint, but it just don't mix well with us, man. It don't.
0: Do you sip it or shoot it?
4: I've seen the best people that is sippers. Like, Hennessy is like, and I was a VSOP. Like, I was a King Louis III, like a King Louis, like sipper when I did it. And it just brings out the worst of you. I know people that have drank Hennessy that are from the same background as me can relate to what I'm saying. It just brings out the worst in you. So I don't mess with that ass, bro. Nope. No Hennessy for your boy. And you know what's crazy? Like, anybody that I've ever seen sip Hennessy, especially like if they're like a public figure, some way, somehow they end up in trouble. And first thing I'd be thinking about is they were sipping Hennessy.
1: They were sipping Henny. You've seen multiple people drink Hennessy when you've been out in public, and then you've.
4: Oh, well, it's a common drink for us when we go out. It's a common drink. Hennessy is like Henny on the rocks. Henny, you know, they came out with different flavors. So they had like the apple flavor. They got the apple flavor in
0: here.
4: For
0: us, why can't I have Hennessy? I can't go out and order Hennessy somewhere.
4: Yes, you can. I didn't say you can. It's not, you're not black. You can't have in Hennessy, but it's a drink we like. We prefer.
0: It makes you angry?
4: Oh, it see, angry is such, it makes it aggressive. It makes it sound aggressive, but it does open you up to your emotions. Hennessy opens the gateway to your emotions, and it doesn't necessarily have to be anger, but it does a lot of times lead to it. And like, you could start out, you'd be like, man, I had a hard day at work today, man. And it could start off like as simple as that, you know, or she told me I wasn't doing right. You know, it could start off like that. Like, it's a gateway to your emotions. And for some reason, you know, when you tap into a person's emotions, then generally speaking, what comes next after, like, you know, a sad moment, you know how they go, the coping mechanisms, the grieving, it creates grieving. So stay away from Hennessy. And I'm sorry, if we was going to get Henny as a sponsor, I'm sorry. I would not endorse Hennessy.
0: I will.
4: I won't do reads for Hennessy. I won't. Because I know what it does to my community.
1: So, Jonas, you weren't doing anything for Cinco de Mayo today?
3: No, probably not. Yeah.
4: Do they put Hennessy in margaritas?
3: No, not that I know of.
4: Have they ever done a... Can you do a Hennessy margarita?
3: I don't know.
6: I don't know. Put some sweet and sour. You can make it a margarita.
4: Can you?
6: Little salt in the rim. I don't see why not.
4: Cavassier.
3: I mean, if you had to. What the concoction you drink? What's the cerveza with what's your two drink?
4: Oh, Long
3: now?
4: Island and cerveza.
3: Oh, okay. I thought it was like
4: it's a halfy though. Yeah. I don't do a regular glass of Long Island. It's like almost like a half glass with a Mexican beer.
6: All right. Var, you're right. A Henny Rita is a thing.
4: It is a thing.
6: It's called a sneaky strong cocktail.
4: See, sneaky strong.
6: Sneaky.
4: It's they know what they did.
3: So you do a half Mexican drink?
4: No, I drink a full bottle. I get a bottle of beer.
3: Oh, okay, and then you just
4: It's a half Long Island.
3: Okay.
1: Reading about Hennessy, I'm realizing Hennessy Black is 43% ABV. It's usually only 40% otherwise.
4: I'm just telling you. They're trying to get you in trouble, bro. It was meant to get you in trouble. That's all I know.
1: Why is the Hennessy Black version has to have to be more
6: racist
1: alcohol per volume?
4: I could tell you why.
1: Why?
4: Because you're going to get the party popping. And I mean popping.
1: It is French, right?
4: I don't know, man.
1: I think that was the origin of it.
4: I don't know. But it wasn't African. Hey, I'll tell you that.
1: France.
4: It didn't come from Africa.
1: It's messed up over there in France. I'm just telling you.
3: Ask Wemby.
4: Well, he took an L. I told y'all it could be a series. Now, right. I don't know how. I mean, it was obviously a struggle, but it might be a struggle of a series.
3: Hey, man.
4: I told y'all.
3: Damn T Wolves. Well,
1: I didn't think Anthony Edwards was going to play.
3: I didn't
1: either. The fact that he didn't.
4: He did.
1: Kind of held up his end of the bargain, in particular in the fourth quarter, was awesome. I love him, man. He is such a fun player to watch.
3: I think he's my favorite player in the league.
4: Yeah. I mean, why wouldn't he be? You know what I mean? He sets a tone. He was drinking Henny, made a mistake, and was like, you know what? I'm going to just pay you for the whole 18. Yeah. That Henny got the best of me. Take this for the whole 18. You know she's complaining now?
3: Who?
4: You know she's circled back around and is complaining.
3: Who's baby mama?
4: The one that got the 18 years up front. Anyway, that's a whole nother topic.
3: Yeah, I'd rather, you know.
4: He can ball, though.
3: Have him around, but hey, it is what it is.
4: Oh, well.
3: You have choices to make.
4: Yeah, well, that's a different type. That's the pre-show conversation you, Ben, and I were having. Yeah, you got to weigh that out. If you decide to say I do, then yeah, you know, I get it. But if you don't, that's by case. That's case by case.
3: Hey.
4: Because sometimes that Henny could get in the way, man. Next thing you know, you come back to yourself, and 9 months later, you got to talk to somebody.
3: You want to hear a little Ant-Man?
4: Come on, let's hear Ant.
3: Spoke post-game with the media about his
4: y'all
3: return.
4: Need to stop baiting me like that, man. Like on these racial conversations,
3: because
4: people think that I'm a racist, man, and I don't even know how a black person can be racist.
1: Was say happy Cinco de Mayo,
4: yeah,
1: and then we just
4: no, because y'all turned it into a racial thing.
1: No, you guys accused me of saying I can't drink the you know drink of that particular
4: Jonas
1: event
4: was like, white people, do y'all celebrate Cinco de Mayo in the Midwest? That's what he did. He turned it racial.
1: Yeah, I said,
3: I'm
1: yeah,
3: racial.
1: People who, Look, people in the Midwest would take any excuse to drink.
4: Baiting me.
1: All right, that's just the truth.
3: But
4: stop baiting us.
3: No, but it's also my wife never even really understood or acknowledged St. Patty's Day until we got married, and I was like, you know, listen, there's all sorts of stuff, you know, around the house. I mean, can I get a little love? Can St. Patty's Day be a celebration? And then she realized, oh, I had no idea. Growing up, they never celebrated any of that. So you just sort of learn through different cultures.
1: So, you know, through, hold on. How did you explain St. Patrick's Day to your wife? Were you like, yeah, it's this one day where I drink a lot of alcohol and black out.
3: No, I just
4: tried to speak with an Irish accent.
3: I told her, because, and I think we discussed this. I don't believe this is actually an Irish dish, but corned beef and cabbage, is that even Irish? I'm not even sure if that's an Irish dish, but growing up, my mom always made that. So she was Irish. They grew up that way. And so she would always make, you know, for St. Patty's Day,
4: Irish dishes.
3: Sounds
4: like it'd be Polish.
3: Whatever it was great. And so that we just always celebrated that, you know, she would have, you know, there'd be green around the house. It'd just be like a thing growing up.
4: Did you make your beer green? Did she make the beer green?
3: I did it one time, and then it gets in your fingernails, and it's just a pain in the ass. I'm like, I don't need a green beer. Just can I have a beer, and I'll just drink it real fast.
4: Does it turn your mouth green? I've never had a green beer. I've had green eggs and ham when I was in kindergarten. For some reason, I vividly remember that.
1: Yeah,
4: we made green.
1: Corned beef and cabbage is Irish, though. That's
4: it's Irish
1: American dish. Yeah,
4: okay.
1: It is.
4: Okay,
1: nice. Yeah, it is.
3: Yeah, it's great.
4: But
3: yeah,
4: Irish American, which means that it could be Irish mixed with something else, right?
3: Yeah.
4: Oh, okay. All right. That's just
3: story. Yeah. So that was. That's how she learned to celebrate it, and I've learned through her parts of the Mexican culture.
1: Wait, so does she celebrate St. Patrick's
3: Day?
1: Yeah,
3: now she does. Loves it.
1: Oh, nice.
4: Loves it.
3: Yeah, it's great.
1: So she goes all out. You guys like. You know,
3: oh, decorate! Yeah, she decorates the house. Oh, no, there's none of that. She decorates the house. Oh. She's into that, and that's her.
1: That's
3: thing.
1: Cool.
3: Yeah. So hey, it worked.
1: Hey, LaFleur, which one do you get excited for?
4: New Year's.
1: Really?
4: New Year's.
1: I feel like that's like the lamest one.
4: I mean, that's the one I enjoy.
3: Although I'll be honest with you, the older I've gotten, I think 4th of July might be my favorite holiday.
1: That's a good one, too.
4: I like 4th of July.
3: It's just...
4: But 4th of July is like an all-day thing.
3: Yeah, but it's not a...
4: New Year's is like, at least you get to like rest. Like, I can chill out during the day. Because I like to be lazy. So then I can turn up at night. And then it's only for a couple hours. Like, I'm not here for... I'm here for a good time, but I'm not here for a long time. So I want to have my fun in small windows of time and opportunity. 4th of July, St. Patty's Day, that's like all day. Like, I can't do that. I don't do the all day thing. I can't.
1: Okay, so New Year's is just what, a night?
4: Yes. Like, literally, like, I'll get up at like, or get into it, get in the mood. If we're hanging at the house, if we're going to go out and have a cocktail, get food, it's later. You don't leave until like 10 or something like that, 9. You know, have a good time. It hits midnight. Ah, Happy New Year! Da da da da da da da. Then you go home and you go to sleep, and it's just like it never happened.
3: Yeah,
4: so I like to keep it simple. You know, y'all like to like do marathon partying and marathon.
1: Yeah.
4: I can't do that.
1: Yeah, let's get jacked up, man.
4: I mean, think about this, right? Think about this. Every time
1: let's
4: we've
1: get
4: done
1: stupid.
4: Every time, because the Super Bowl could be that. I mean, a lot of people get caught up and sucked into the Super Bowl. How many times do y'all see me out or moving around or doing anything?
1: Yeah, you don't.
4: You don't see me.
1: But you sure will get to lap there. You without a doubt.
4: Oh, say again.
1: You're doing the hotel bar.
4: Say that again.
3: Hey, oh.
4: Well, I'll say this. I'll say this, which made it made this year, you stupid. It made this year's Super Bowl a real drag. If you don't like Scott, you know, my man, Don, you know, Julie, if y'all listening, can you just make sure our hotel has a solid lobby bar, please.
1: Yeah,
4: please.
1: That was more of like a coffee shop type.
4: It was no good, man.
1: They served alcohol, but that wasn't.
4: That's not what it is. You can't do the communal gathering like we did in New Orleans. That was the perfect story.
1: what was interesting was the people on Trank who were outside, right outside, because they were almost like art, you know, as you
4: they were
1: out,
4: part
1: like,
4: of the scenery. They were?
1: Yeah. That guy's just sitting there stiff as a board.
4: Like, just pick them up while they're in their state of what they are, put them in a
1: What was the trend?
4: Window, you know,
1: when everyone used to act like they were
4: mannequins. Yeah.
1: What was the trend though when they used to play
4: that
1: I can't
4: song?
1: Remember the name of the song.
4: No.
1: Everyone would like stand still.
4: Yeah, that's what I'm talking about. And then it started off. Doom. No. And it's like starts off slow and then there's a real glow pleaser.
1: It's Black Beatles.
4: There it is. Yeah, there it is. Yeah.
1: Yeah. Black Beatles.
4: You got to stay still.
1: Do you remember this, Jonas?
3: Yeah, kind of. There'd just be videos of people standing
1: still. Yeah, Loretta, can you find the song?
3: It's like the Thriller music video.
4: Kind of.
1: No, because the Thriller
6: it was the Black Beatles song and not the Harlem Shake song?
4: It's not Harlem Shake.
1: No, that was just the Miami Heat video.
4: Yeah.
1: People would just start dancing and stuff.
4: That was a different
1: it's
4: one.
1: It's the Black Beatles song.
4: That's the one. Like right here, you're still.
1: Yeah, because everyone would be still. Yeah,
4: right here,
1: you're
4: still.
1: In the room.
3: And was it called the...
4: You can't move right now. Don't move. Don't move, Jonas. You can't move. You can't move. You got to stay still. You got to stay still. Can't move. You got to stay right where you're at. We getting there. Now you can start going right there. Now everybody start turning up right. That's a horrible dance. It's a horrible dance.
3: Yes.
4: Why are you going to shoot me with a machine gun?
3: The mannequin dance. Challenge? Is that what it was called?
4: Yeah, there you go. Yeah,
3: mannequin
4: yeah.
3: That's
4: challenge.
3: What it was. That's just...
4: So you put them addicts in like some clothes
1: you know
4: or something
1: great
4: like
1: about
4: that?
1: This,
4: put them right
1: way?
4: In the display window at the store.
1: It's like everyone could participate in this because you didn't really have to dance. You said to be still for basically the majority of it.
4: And then just go back to what you were doing.
1: Yeah.
4: Like if you were drinking, you stop. Like if they go, we're going to do this for social. That you had your drinking hand, you just stop. So you got to try to make sure you're in a comfortable position so you don't move. Because, you know, you'll see people moving. You know, like you aren't
1: going back to the initial point, though, of how we got here.
4: How did we get here?
1: Yes, Jonas. People in the Midwest celebrate Cinco de Mayo.
4: Oh.
1: Because they like the chance to drink. And it ties into a viral receipt. From a Detroit Tigers game, Comerica Park, where a guy was basically saying inflation's out of control because he got a $280 receipt from going to one of the vendors. Now, on this receipt, he ordered 3 Pepsis. Those were only $2 a pop for $6 total. 4 hot dogs for $7 a pop. That was 28. 1 cotton candy for $9. Okay.
4: That's crazy.
1: So... The last line item was 17 Coors Lights at $13 a pop, which equated to about $220.
4: That is a lot of money for every single item you just named off. That's ridiculous price.
3: Yeah, but
1: I actually would argue a $2 Pepsi is not expensive.
4: I just remember when a Pepsi was 50 cents.
1: Hold on. A $7 hot dog is not that bad.
4: That's horrible. You could get like 3 packs of hot dogs for
3: $7. But it's also...
1: You're at a ballpark.
3: I guess. If you're going out, you just have to expect that you're going to get screwed a little bit on what you're paying for.
1: You can get, and I'm hoping these are like 20-ounce Coors Lights, because you can get a 12-pack of Coors Light for $12.99.
4: Yeah. Bro, 100%. A Long Island, any type of cocktail here in California is literally $18 to $19.
1: Yeah. By the way,
4: that is dumb, stupid, dog.
1: If they got 4 hot dogs, there's 4 people.
4: It's not Mike Vrabel and Diana Rossini.
3: Oh, jeez.
1: I'm just saying, man.
3: Why'd you bait him, Brady?
4: Why y'all keep baiting me?
3: Why'd you bait him into this?
4: No, I can't do it.
3: Yeah, anybody at this point, anybody complaining about the prices that you pay to go out to a game?
4: Come live in Cali.
3: Well, it's just... That's just part of doing business. It's like complaining about how much, you know, a bag of chips is at the airport. Well, eat before you go. Like, I don't know what to tell you. That when you go out there, you're going to get screwed on the cost of some of this stuff.
4: You knew you were screwed out here when you went to Chili's. I'm at Chili's. And my drink was $19.
6: That's wild.
4: Like,
1: damn.
4: What?
1: I did see a report. I saw a report that apparently adults now are pre-gaming like they did back in college.
4: So you ain't got to drink out.
1: Exactly.
4: Yeah.
1: It's so expensive.
4: Yeah. Road sodas, they call them too. You'll pre-game and hit it with a road soda.
3: Hey, Brady, Murphy's Bleachers. All right. Some old style before the game. People were camping out there until right before first pitch before they had to go into the stadium to try and, because they weren't going to deal with it.
4: Some people was coming in Cinti fresh too. God. Like, hey, well, y'all had to have been just hotboxing with what y'all had going on, because you ain't supposed to smell like that. And you got sunglasses on. People are like, why do people wear sunglasses at night? Yeah, because they fried up.
3: That's what you got to do, man.
4: I don't need you to see my eyes.
3: Good old days.
1: I've never understood that. I get you don't want them to see your eyes, but aren't you more potentially at risk to fall?
4: Once you get used to it, which I'm not a sunglass wearer at night, by the way. I just do not understand why you would make that a part of your aesthetic, even if you got the red eye. That's just not my thing. And if you're in a dark space, I tried it one time and I'm like, I can't see anything. I was walking around. I can't see anything. So I took them off. Never did it again. I don't know, man. I don't know.
1: I always thought like it's in part for that, but also you kind of want to look cool.
4: That's when it started, though. It started from that.
1: It's not
4: going to
1: be cool
4: that.
1: If you trip over.
4: It's not.
1: Like an ottoman or something.
4: It's not. And it turned out to be style. Now it's for the fashion sense of it all. But the originators of who was doing it. Yeah, the originators.
3: Potheads.
4: They were high.
3: Yeah.
4: He was high as hell.
1: Hold on. You're saying Corey Hart was high as hell when he was doing this?
4: Bruh.
3: Maybe this song is about weed. I never thought about that.
1: It's like from the 80s.
4: Yeah. I mean, think about when you was getting high. I mean, not you, but I'm just saying.
1: I was born in 1984.
4: The highest of highs. Like, you thought this trank and all that stuff is new? Take a trip back in the time machine and go to the 80s.
3: I would venture to guess the guy with his pants down around his ankles, frozen in time, wasn't on grass. That guy was...
4: Yeah, but they were using coke and crack back then.
1: No one's doing Quaaludes anymore.
4: No. I mean, they are. Cats are still doing that booger sugar. But they all... Like, this whole fentanyl thing is a whole different thing. But this guy right here, he's high. He's high.
3: Probably. Hey, good for
4: him. What is he saying right now? What did he just say? Don't what?
1: I don't know. I don't know the lyrics. Jonas probably knows. He's a big 80s fan.
4: He's high.
3: No, I don't know.
6: I did look up the meaning of this song.
3: What's it about?
6: He did it for. He was not high or meaning to insinuate that he was high when recording it.
4: I didn't say he was insinuating it. He's high.
6: He was inspired by cold, rainy weather in England and a desire to wear stylish shades. And he was using them to hide his emotions from being cheated on.
3: Oh, he's a doormat.
4: I mean, that's
3: geek.
4: Hey, look here, man.
3: What a tool.
4: He's high.
1: You're an idiot, Jonas.
4: The emotional toll on his body, he was high, and that's why he had his sunglasses on.
3: Yeah.
1: Well, he's Canadian. You know, he's probably just taking it. Hey. Just did.
3: Damn.
1: Just saying. And by the way, speaking of getting it done like the Cavs did over the Raptors, for the ones who get it done, Grainger offers access to over 1 million products that's scaled to deliver where you need them. The right tools and supplies, they're never far away. 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
4: Can we talk sports?
3: That's a great point. Yeah. It is Two Pros and a Cup of Joe here on Fox Sports Radio. And up next, we will restart the show with what we were supposed to get into, and it's yours right here on FSR.
1: Hey, if you're over 40, you've probably felt like this. 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

0: Fox Sports Radio, LeVar Arrington, Brady Quinn, Jonas Knox with you here. We are going to have another edition of In Case You Missed It coming up here in about 15 minutes from now. But right now, it is time for the Tire Rack Play of the Day.
1: Six to shoot. Ant settles for the three. Right side. It's on its way. It's nothing but nets. Anthony Edwards' third three. He's up to 13 points.
0: Timberwolves Radio Network on the call. That is your Tire Rack Play of the Day. For over 40 years, Tire Rack's been helping customers find the

0: you know, I'm with Minnesota. Like, I got Minnesota back at all times. So I'm out there with my brothers, and we're going to war.
1: Great point by him. Whatever that color combination, that retro look they're going with in San Antonio, awful.
2: Awful. The Spurs.
1: Oh, but appropriate because the Met Gala was last night.
2: Yeah, and it was.
1: Some of the weirdos walking
2: weirdo
1: around.
2: Weirdo stuff, bro.
1: I don't get it.
2: And weirder about a year.
1: You guys and your celebrity friends, man.
3: Can I give you guys an observation from that game?
2: Yeah.
3: Victor Wembanyama made history again last night. Yeah. He had triple-double. Balled out 12 blocks.
4: It was the 12 blocks.
3: Yeah, he balled out. And making history, balling out, Anthony Edwards, who's coming off of an injury, still on the men's, coming off the bench, they still lost. Like, that's got to be. And listen, they got the last shot. Could have tied it up, sent it overtime. Could have hit a three, won the game. I get all that. But they lost the game. I think you got to take a good, hard look at this series. And again, I said it yesterday. This is a bonus year. This is a house money year for the Spurs, because I don't think that they were supposed to be this far along in terms of where Wembanyama is with his dominance and where this team is and their ability to be able to go compete for it all. I think that this could be a earthing situation. I just felt it going into the series. It's going to be the experience of it with the Timberwolves that could be the undoing of the Spurs in this round, even with the injuries that the Wolves have. And listen, having Anthony on the court, I think that is definitely the determining factor, even if he's coming off of the bench. That mentality is amazing.
4: Yeah, this could be his moment to kind of take over as that figure in the NBA. I mean, we don't know how much longer LeBron's going to play, and Steph's obviously doing his thing, but they're going to be going through a transition, you know, with their coach and what that looks like. So I just kind of say, like, this could be that team that kind of takes over, maybe, you know, makes a run for a while. I would say this, though. I thought San Antonio shot the three terrible, and that's really become, you know, the metric to kind of measure wins and losses nowadays. And for Wembanyama, he didn't even make one. I think he took like 8 or 9. It felt like, you know, that was an off shooting night for San Antonio. And I know we're hyping up the way Minnesota played and all that, but I think they'll play better in the ensuing games. I don't think they're going to shoot that poorly from three the rest of the series. So I still think San Antonio is a team that it will end up winning this series, but they're just not going to have another bad shooting night like last night.
1: The NBA usually works in the sense that young teams like this have to go through an early exit or coming up short before they ultimately get to where they want to go. It happened with OKC, and then they finally won a title. It happened with Boston. This is kind of what happens in the NBA. So maybe this is a case where, yeah, the future is really bright for San Antonio, and they've got all those pieces and all that talent, but they're just not quite ready at this moment. And maybe Minnesota's going to walk in and bully them around a little bit. Minnesota's defense was great as well, too. But yeah, if San Antonio hits a couple more shots, or, you know, they hit that shot and it was a great look.
3: Different conversation.
1: Yeah, 100%. But
3: it's a different conversation.
1: But it's a make miss league. And so whoever goes cold, especially in such a jump shooting league now, that team more often than not is going to lose. And Minnesota, credit to them, they showed up, they won. Personally, I'd like to see Minnesota move on in advance. I'd like to see Anthony Edwards take that next step, because I think it's awesome for the league. I just still go back to, I don't see anybody getting past OKC. That's a juggernaut.
3: I hear you.
1: Whoever comes out of this series is going to be up.
3: They're going to be in a series, and we'll see that tonight. They're going to be in a series. I just think the story.
4: They are going to be in a series.
3: I think that's the storyline of them, and this one sets the stage. It just sets the stage for the King.

0: Be the Kang with an A, not an I.
1: Also, shout out to Timothy Chalamet, who skipped out on the your guys' Met Gala to go be a part of Knicks Sixers in a wipeout at Madison Square Garden.
0: They're the scariest team, bro.
2: The Knicks?
0: Yes. They're the scariest team in the playoffs right now.
2: I kept watching Wembanyama sing. He's not human, man. Like, he's that, like a,
0: he's
2: a,
0: that,
2: a hybrid human and a giraffe or something.
1: That, that dunk he had late in the game.
2: So damn long.
1: Where he just went to the
0: basket.
1: He'd just
0: be running.
1: He got there in two steps.
0: It's like a
2: nerf.
0: Yeah,
2: he's
0: hoop.
2: Like, who's the stretchy guy in Fantastic Four? That's who he looks like.
0: Yeah.
2: He looks like one of the Fantastic Four, the stretchy dudes.
0: Hey, he going to be stretching to his house.
2: Oh, no.
0: To the crib.
2: Oh, jeez.
0: He going to be stretching to his vacation. I'm just saying. I don't think the Minnesota Timberwolves are the team. I don't think they're the team to do it. And you're probably right. It is going to probably most likely be OKC that does it. But they're going to have to deal with this series. And I believe that it's going to be a tough one for them. But if the Knicks keep, see, I feel like in the East, here are the two teams that are going to let you down. The Knicks. And the Cavs. They're going to let you down.
2: Oh,
0: some way,
2: come on.
0: Somehow. They're going.
2: That's
0: some
2: the
0: way.
2: Pittsburgh in you. That's the Yinza in you.
0: No, it's not. I'm just.
1: Come on, man.
0: They're going to let you down.
1: It's Brady's Cavs. Support him.
0: You know how many times Donovan Mitchell has been successful against a winning team in the playoffs?
1: How many times?
2: You know how many times Anthony Edwards or
0: Zero.
2: Wembanyama or any of the other stars we're talking about? I mean, LeBron's the only one who's got like a legit history.
0: Yeah. Well,
2: I mean, outside of SGA.
0: All I'm saying is they have a chance to change the narrative, but they haven't yet, and I don't have any confidence.
2: Give them a chance, man.
0: I have no Nope.
2: Give them a chance.
0: I'm not going to do it. I have no confidence in the Cavaliers.
2: Cleveland!
0: I put my trust in the Cavaliers last year, and they boned me, so I'm not going to do it this year.
1: Nah, I got injured.
2: Browns 2 years ago. That was
0: you put it in the Browns, but listen.
2: 2 years ago.
0: The Knicks, they could be trying to put if you want to put to bed a narrative that you've been haunted by just not being able to get over the hump, they are winning and they are whipping ass. They are winning in emphatic fashion. It's not like, oh, look at them. Like, no.
1: God, it's going to be great when they lose, though. There's no better fan base with a loss than Knicks fans.
0: I don't know, man.
1: They've done nothing for decades.
2: Can I say this, though? I hope they keep rolling because, look, man, Madison Square Garden is, you know, they're calling it kind of the mecca of basketball going into it. Call it whatever you want. I just know it's an incredible venue. When that place is rocking like last night, there's nothing like it. There is nothing like that.
0: Lakers?
2: Like what?
0: Like here?
2: Lakers.
0: The Lakers when they're playing at home?
2: Hell no. Madison
1: sucks.
2: Square Garden, man.
0: They do call it the Mecca. I mean, and they get, I mean, there's the, it's like star studded out here when they.
2: Oh, you know, I could give two rips. Come on, dude. Okay. We're talking about Madison Square Garden, the history there, everything else, everything that's happened there. When that place is rolling, like it is the place to be, a place to be seen, a place to see a game or boxing match, whatever. I'm just saying that place is the best.
1: Hey,
2: so I'm hoping they roll just for that reason.
1: Hey, Lorena, you're our relationship insider. Is Timothy Chalamet still with what's her name? Is
3: it Kylie? They are still together.
0: Kylie Jenner.
1: See,
3: Good.
2: What does that
0: They're part of that man eater crew, huh?
1: Yeah.
2: Oh,
1: she went a different route.
3: They're professionals.
1: Than the rest of her family. So proud of her.
2: Professional man-eaters.
0: I think we got to switch your song at some point. We got to go maniac. She's a maniac.
3: I like that song.
0: Yeah,
3: too.
0: Right?
3: A good one.
0: It's very energetic, too. It's got a lot of energy.
2: I can see that.
0: You know?
1: Just don't get scammed out there. And thank God for Incogni because every scam starts with one thing, your personal info being available to the wrong person. 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And up next is another edition of In Case You Missed It right here on FSR.
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0: Two Pros and a Cup of Joe, Fox Sports Radio. LeVar Arrington, Brady Quinn, Jonas Knox with you here. Coming up top of next hour, a little over 10 minutes from now, we're going to talk about some impatience in the National Football League. That'll be yours right here on FSR. What movie is this that Robert De Niro's boxing Sylvester Stallone? Because there's no way De Niro's that jacked. There's no way.
1: He is.
0: No way. No way. This is clearly not him.
1: Saying he's jacked, there's just that's no pretty way. Interesting. I mean, look like Joe Paterno out there.
0: This doesn't make any sense. Grudge match? Come on, man.
1: Rest easy, Doc.
0: Stallone would.
1: By the way.
0: Whoop that ass. Oh, yeah, your team.
1: Lost a great one yesterday, man. Dr. Sebastian Wayne Sebastianelli has been our team doctor for many years. So rest easy, my guy.
0: Yeah. Thoughts and prayers.
1: Yeah. Great man.
0: Before we get to another edition of In Case You Missed It, which will feature some Penn State tidbits in it, I want to let you know you can check out our YouTube channel for the show. Just search Two Pros FSR within YouTube. 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And after you're done that, tap the thumbs up icon. Comment away whether you agree, whether you disagree. Just let us know what you think there on YouTube. 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
2: Sometimes you can't get to everything in the world of sports or entertainment. Good thing the guys are here to bring you In Case You Missed It.
0: Well, in case you missed this, and this is more for the people listening, because this was sent over by one Braden T. Quinn yesterday. Congratulations are in order to another Penn State alum, Big Dom.
1: Dom. Yeah, you got it. Hell yeah, Big Dom. And promotion, huh?
0: Gets an extension from the Philadelphia Eagles. And according to Jeff McClain, it's him who signed a contract extension. It's also assistant GM John Ferrari, who also has agreed to terms on a new deal.
1: Congrats.
0: Ferrari hired by the Eagles in 2016. He became an assistant GM in 2022. Big Dom joined the Eagles in 1999. So that was straight out of Penn State.
1: Straight out of Penn State.
0: Senior advisor of the general manager, chief security officer, and the director of game day coaching operations.
1: That's a lot of responsibilities. Yeah.
3: Yeah. So, I love that for Big Dom.
0: So he literally walked right out of Penn State, went straight to the Eagles, and he's been there ever since.
3: Hell yeah, Big Dom.
1: Good for him.
3: Doing good, man.
1: I saw him not too long ago. He's just cool dude, man. Always was a cool dude.
3: What'd you say to him?
1: Hi. Oh, okay. How you been? How's everything?
0: Now, does he know that you've mentioned the number of shirts that he wears?
1: I wasn't trying to like insult him or anything. It was just that's you have memories
3: of
1: people.
3: That was a style, though. Yeah, that was a style.
1: Not that many.
0: The white undershirt.
3: Whoa, not that many.
1: That was his style.
3: Let us speak for our man, for our people.
1: All right. Oh God.
0: The white undershirt was a thing.
3: It was. Yeah. Not only the white, but like multiple shirts. Yeah. And also,
1: how many multiple shirts, Brady Quinn?
0: At least two.
1: Okay, that's fine.
3: There was a time when people would stack polos underneath polos.
1: I know that.
0: I remember that.
1: I remember that.
3: Yeah.
1: Not 10.
3: Maybe wear multiple polos.
1: Y'all never went beyond two.
0: And then if you really wanted to douche it up, you'd wear like a shell necklace, like real tight shell necklace out here. Shell.
1: Oh, yeah. I'm telling you, Dom had Loretta like 10 t-shirts on. Oh, yeah. 10.
3: She can't even deny it.
1: He was already super big. He was already big. But that was his style with some Tims.
3: Exactly. We are.
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13: The show won't go on, at least for now. A fire has canceled tonight and tomorrow's productions of The Book of Mormon at Broadway's Eugene O'Neill Theater. The fire caused substantial damage to the electrical room, but thankfully, no actors or crew members were there at the time. Singer Alex Ligertwood has died. You might remember him as a lead vocalist for Santana.
14: In a post on Facebook, his wife wrote that he passed away peacefully in his sleep with his doggo Bobo by his side. Prior to his death, Ligertwood had struggled with health issues. The musician was the lead vocalist of Santana on and off between 1979 and 1994. I'm Mark Mayfield.
13: It's going to be a while before Cameron Diaz and Benji Madden have to deal with teenage rebellion. Right now, the actress and the Good Charlotte artist are celebrating the birth of their third child, a baby boy. His name, Nautilus Matted. He joins big sister Radix and big brother Cardinal. Good news, Eagles fans who want to see the band in what could be one of their last tours, they've added more dates. You can get more information on their website. And Jack White is going to headline the 2026 Iron Blossom Festival this September in Richmond, Virginia. The lineup also includes LCD Sound System, Geese, and Portugal the Man. Tickets go on sale this Friday. And that's entertainment. I'm Daria Albinger.
15: There's a busy spring pattern developing across the central U.S. Across eastern Colorado into western Kansas and Nebraska, expect scattered showers and thunderstorms with gusty winds, small hail, and heavy brief rain. Highs will range in the 60s in the higher terrain to the 70s on the plains. Across the central and southern plains, including Oklahoma and Texas, storms become more widespread with a few strong to severe thunderstorms possible as highs reach the mid-80s. In the Midwest, including Kansas, Missouri, and Iowa, expect scattered showers with highs hitting the upper 70s. To the low 80s. The Deep South stays warm and humid as highs reach the mid-80s with periodic thunderstorms. Along the East Coast, warm and spring-like as temperatures hit the 70s to near 80 in the Northeast, into the low 80s for the Mid-Atlantic and the mid-80s for the Southeast. The Desert Southwest stays hot as temperatures reach the mid-90s, while California sees a mix of sun and clouds with highs mainly in the 60s to the mid-70s. And the Pacific Northwest can expect a few showers as temperatures reach the mid-60s. That's your national forecast. I'm Tammy Trujillo.
16: Here's what you need to know. The Minnesota Timberwolves came back to win their second-round playoff opener at San Antonio, 104-102. Anthony Edwards returned from his knee injury to score 18 points off the bench. Victor Wembanyama, in defeat, had 12 block shots, a playoff record. The Knicks dominated Philadelphia, 137-98. Orlando fired coach Jamal Mosley. In the NHL playoffs, Carolina's up 2-0 after a comeback overtime win against the Flyers, 3-2. Vegas won its second-round opener, 3-1. Over Anaheim. To Major League Baseball, the Giants ended a 6-game losing streak, edging the Padres 3-2. Victories for the Dodgers and Cardinals. The White Sox shut out the Angels 6-0. 14th homer this year for Munetaka Murakami. The Yankees' Aaron Judge hit his 14th. Yanks won 12-1 over Baltimore, which has lost 5 in a row. Victories for the Cubs and Mariners. I'm Steve DeSager.
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0: It's they, yeah, it's they be screaming.
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2: 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So there's apparently some level of concern, or at least that's what the report says. And who knows if this is 100% accurate or even 50% accurate.
3: Who's reporting it?
2: All right. Jerry Dulick of the Pittsburgh Post-Gazette. He is saying that the Steelers' patience with Aaron Rodgers could be wearing thin. Quote, after watching two of their expected deadlines come and go and insisting this isn't the same situation as last year, the Steelers might not be so understanding if this drags on for two more weeks. If Rodgers hasn't given them a decision by the start of organized team activities on May 18th, their latest deadline, their patience will start to turn into frustration and maybe something more. The Steelers had some measure of expectation that Rodgers might return by the start of the NFL Combine at the end of February. Then based on their conversations with him, they had a realistic expectation a decision would come by the start of the NFL draft. But apparently this is not about money. That isn't caught up in any of this stuff here. They were just under the impression that they would have an answer, at least according to this report by now, and they've got none. So now we've got the 2 week deadline out there, which all this means is that as far as this show goes, Brady Quinn's going to win the bet. We'll get an answer on Aaron Rodgers.
0: We're not,
2: at some point.
0: Wait, hold on. Hold on. We said when he signs. We said when he signs?
2: Well, he said June 1st. And if this, you know, reporting is correct, that would put it closer to June 1st than our pick.
0: Yeah, but
2: we're way off.
0: I don't know. I don't know that any of us are going to win. That's what I think.
3: What do you mean? We said closest to it.
2: Well, you don't think he's going to sign, do you?
0: That's correct.
2: Ooh, okay.
0: I think
3: Well, first off, I thought that we made it the decision, not about just necessarily signing.
0: Okay. All right. Well, then that's a little different. If it's the decision altogether, it's coming. It's quickly winding down. Like Jerry Dulack is a very, very well respected reporter for the Steelers.
3: Yeah, that's what I was like, who's saying it? You're like, oh, okay. Well,
0: and
3: maybe he's right.
0: I mean, if he's saying it, that means that somebody is
2: in the organization
0: is letting him know that we're not with this. So what that, you know, you got to believe that that's an indicator of once that type of speculation happens. If Aaron Rodgers has any intentions of coming back, then he needs to come back now. He needs to make his intentions known now. This isn't the goodwill that you had when you were in Green Bay. This is a very different situation. So, and they drafted a QB. They already have two, which I mean, you know, you could call that whatever you want to call it, but I think that they're, if he's going to come back. So to Q's point or his prediction, if he's going to come back, I get the feeling that it's a now or never situation.
3: I wonder, and this is just speculation, if he feels like once he gives him that, hey, I'm back, that then you're on the clock and everything they want from you or going to ask from you, that starts. And he knows that. You know, like right now, if he keeps kind of pushing this off, but in his mind has the intentions of being there June 1, being there for the mandatory minicamp, he knows that he can like spend this last portion of his offseason, his free time, the way he wants to without feeling that stress, feeling that obligation, or having to field those calls of, hey, you're going to come in. When are you going to come in? Like we've got this plan for you, like this, and this. And it's like, look, man, like I'm on my own time. When I want to come in, I'm going to come in. I've done this long enough. I know how to prepare my body. I know what all goes into this. I was there with you guys last year. I know it's a new coach, but I know his system. I was with him a long time. So I wonder if there's an element of that to a play where he's just pushing this off as long as he has to. Again, like if you go back to the person who influenced him the most in Brett Favre, didn't Brett have that like farm or whatever, the big property he used to take care of down in, was it Mississippi?
2: Yeah.
3: And he would go there and just disconnect from the world. And no one really knew what his intentions were, what his plans were, and so he decided to come back. And by the way, that still worked out. All was forgiven. Team still accepted it, everything else. So I understand the impatience, and I'm sure there's a thought that if we start putting out stuff, maybe it puts more pressure on him to make a decision, but that's not how he operates. That's not going to persuade him or motivate him to make a decision sooner. I think he knows what decision he's going to make, and I think he's going to come back for one more run at it, and I think Pittsburgh's going to be that place. Now, what's interesting to me is, like, I think Florio or someone floated the idea of the Cardinals.
2: Yeah.
3: I don't see that. I don't know what you guys think, but I don't see that.
2: He's basically, Florio's trying to connect the dots to where you've got Mike LaFleur, who was with the Rams, and they were interested in Rodgers last year, brother of Matt LaFleur, who coached Rodgers for years. There's also Nathaniel Hackett, who's the offensive coordinator there, and obviously we know the relationship between those two, and they don't seem to have a clear starter at quarterback. Yeah, I don't think that there's anybody other than Pittsburgh that makes sense, and they can get as impatient as they want, but they sort of set this in motion. They've put themselves in this spot to where they're relying on the word and commitment from a guy who's not ready to give his word and commitment. And so they can get impatient all they want. If anything, one of the things he hated about the Jets was all the leaks, all the stuff in the media, all the speculation, all the stuff that came out there. If anything, this would almost, to me, do the opposite. Instead of motivating him to come back, this would almost be like, oh, why is this stuff going public? Who in the organization's talking to Jerry Dulick that would have this information? What is going on here? Ultimately, I think Pittsburgh is the only option. I think that's where he ends up. But, you know, to see this stuff come out, it clearly had to come from somebody within the organization.
0: When things like this happen once, you can get through it. This happened last year. There were conversations. Mike Tomlin continued to have the clear up conversations of what they were going to do with Aaron Rodgers. This is not a team that had great success with Aaron Rodgers last year. In fact, to the tune of Mike Tomlin stepping away from the team as the head coach. So this is a franchise that needs to regroup and put together what they're going to do. You bring in your new coach. That new coach, while he does have familiarity with Aaron Rodgers, they have worked together, and they call him the quarterback whisperer who helped develop and was a major part of Aaron Rodgers' development when he came into the league. But this is not a great career move by Mike McCarthy in a last opportunity to be a head coach. You can't be wasting time with the same type of drama that you dealt with him in Green Bay. Can't do it. And I think that that's an added element to this conversation, is that there's a familiarity to this situation from a prior relationship, a prior stop between the two of them. I just don't think it's a good look. You got to believe that the Steelers are fully aware of it, and that's why they placed the tender on them. They're fully aware of what they're thinking. I feel like when they placed the tender on them, it was like, we're moving on. We're moving on. And if you're going to come in, then we can rethink it from there. But as far as I'm concerned, we're not playing this type of game. You got until this time to come in. And yes, he is probably doing what you said, Q. He probably is trying to keep his options open, have his free time, have his spare time. Because once he says he's coming back, he's got to do it. But that's what they want. So is he in position to be able to dictate that? Or are the Steelers going to allow for him to dictate that? I think by what they're releasing to the media, they are slowly letting him know that, yeah, we're not playing that game with you. So I don't know how that works in terms of if he's not reporting and he's not deciding to play. I guess it's like, look, you're going to play for the Steelers or you're not. And if you're not going to play for the Steelers and you are trying to go to the Cardinals or somewhere else, then we're going to get compensated for it. Moving on. Like, I kind of feel like that's where it kind of gives me we're moving on from Aaron Rodgers vibes. That's what it gives me.
2: Wouldn't it be?
3: Well, hold on real quick.
2: Yeah.
3: Are you moving on from Aaron Rodgers?
0: I mean, I've never been with Aaron Rodgers to move on from him.
2: So if he.
0: No, it's not.
3: I mean, you're a Yinzer. You were with him last Yinzer. Year when he was first the Steelers?
0: I wasn't with him when he came to the Steelers.
2: So if the Steelers had this.
0: Damn, I'm with the Steelers.
2: If they're now at the point where they're like, man, we don't care, we're moving on. Why didn't you just do that a couple of months ago?
0: Why didn't Aaron Rodgers just have, like, let's be clear. Why didn't you just have the conversation? I don't want to be around. I want to play and I want to come back and I want to play. But I don't want to be on your clock until it's time to be on the clock. Can we be okay with that? So the fact that they don't feel that type of level of confidence in him where they would take the approach they're taking now, that's a lack of communication.
2: Well, I would also say if you're the Steelers, knowing the situation you're in, because if he comes back, he's going to come back for 1 year. If you're the Steelers, why wouldn't you have just said, if we can get a clear answer, then we're good. But if it's an I don't know, then to us, that's a no. We got to move on and we've got to go in a different direction because I just don't. I think this may have been sort of mismanaged. If this ultimately ends up in Pittsburgh and Aaron Rodgers not coming together on a deal, then I think there's going to be some second guessing as to if this was how this was going to play out. Why didn't you guys just step up and make the call early in the offseason?
0: Was he good enough last year for this to be that big of a conversation? His last two seasons have not been impressive enough. Like, you're doing it, like the whole Deshaun Watson conversation. Like, you're basing it off of the potential of what the guy was, not what he is.
2: Yeah, but for $15 million, not bad.
0: That's a lot of money for one, even if it's low key, like low on the low end of the scale, obviously. But you're going to get what you paid for. Like, if you're offering $15 million, then.
2: What did he get? $10 million last year? $10 million.
0: And you got a damn good year, $10 million, that level from Aaron Rodgers. Did they even make the playoffs? Did they make the playoffs?
2: Yeah.
0: They did.
2: Kinda.
0: Okay. Did they really?
2: Yeah. Remember they got wiped out by Houston?
0: Yeah, they did. You're not getting prime Aaron Rodgers. Prime Aaron Rodgers is gone. If you're Mike McCarthy, if I felt like I could win immediately with Aaron Rodgers, sure, you take an aggressive approach or you take an approach where you're like, let Aaron do Aaron. We're going to get Aaron and everything's going to be okay. These things that are going on right now don't happen if you had that confidence in Aaron Rodgers. And now you got Will Howard, you got Drew Aller. Why aren't you just saying, you know what? We got two of the better quarterbacks out of the best conference in college football right now. And there's the potential that we could develop and find a gem in one of these two guys. Why not just turn and shift your attention to these younger guys? I would feel like at this point, that would be a more feasible and better option for the Steelers to start building towards the future versus trying to be a one and done scenario with a guy that apparently is going to do things the way he wants to do them. And he's going to come when he wants to pause. I mean, he's going to show up when he wants to show up.
3: Yeah. Are we still doing that pause thing?
0: Yeah.
3: I feel like that was so deep.
0: It did sound kind of sus. That's how I felt. But you're right, Brady. It was a really good point. He's going to show up when he's ready to show up. And I just don't know that that's worth it.
2: By the way, you mentioned Will Howard and Drew Aller. Did you hear what Ben Roethlisberger had to say about it?
0: What did he say?
2: He said, he didn't get watch a lot of Penn State games, but just in the tape that he watched on Drew Aller, nothing really jumped off the page to him, but it did with Will Howard. So how's that land? It doesn't matter.
0: Either way.
3: Will Howard went on to win a national championship.
0: So yeah, he did.
2: Listen, man.
3: I will say this. If Big Ben goes and watches them both throw, he's going to be more impressed with Drew Aller's arm.
0: Yes, he will.
3: Like, that dude's got a cannon.
0: Yes, he does.
3: He can rip that thing, and it's different. I think the interesting storyline between both these two, just because we're here right now, is Will Howard was a PA kid.
0: Yes, he was.
3: Didn't get recruited by Penn State.
0: Didn't want him.
3: Obviously ends up finding his way to Ohio State to then beat Penn State, and that's part of, you know, his story. And then Drew Aller was an Ohio kid. Didn't get recruited really by Ohio State, goes to Penn State. And so that's kind of the other side of the story with all this. So it's kind of a wild.
0: So who's more Pittsburgh?
3: I think
0: I got to go with the Yinzer, man. I got to go with the PA. Well, he's not a
3: you'd
0: Yinzer.
3: Say Will Howard.
0: Yeah, he's Will isn't from he's West Yinzer, PA. But. He's not from West PA.
3: Yeah. I think he's actually from East PA, I think, right? Is he closer to Philly?
0: Yeah, that's not a Yinzer. That's the total antithesis, actually.
3: Okay. Well, again, I think Aller's.
0: So we're going to take Drew Aller. Fans, we'll take Drew Aller because
3: I've said this, and like when I first was watching Drew Aller, he kind of reminded me a little bit of Big Ben. Similar in size.
0: Yep.
3: Big Ben, I think, was a better athlete and moves better, but like both very strong arms. And I think I'm not saying Drew Aller's going to become Big Ben, but I could see in the right system. With Mike McCarthy, who's done really well coaching young quarterbacks and developing young quarterbacks, I could see him progressing and becoming the quarterback that I think. And LeVar, you talked about this. Like, you know better than I. And once you said that, I was like, that makes a lot of sense. It just never really transformed into like what I thought he was going to be by the end of his time at Penn State. But he had changes of coordinators. And the offense never really felt like it meshed with what it should have been. Like, honestly, they should have been running what they were running with Kerry Collins back in the day.
0: Yeah,
3: like under center,
0: Kerry,
3: eye back formation, like your base personnel.
0: But right.
3: Like
0: with that backfield.
3: Well, the backfield and tight ends.
0: And tight ends.
3: And lines. Like that's what you had. So play to that and then adjust off of that, the other wrinkles. And it never really was that during his time there. So maybe you're right. Maybe it was James Franklin kind of micromanaging all of it. The good thing is he doesn't worry about that now. I mean, think about the personnel they've got there. They've got receivers.
0: And they got tight
3: ends. But you got those two big ass tight ends.
0: Yes.
3: And they
0: big
3: can run
0: ass
3: the rock.
0: Tight ends. I mean, the biggest, the largest.
3: Darnell Washington's
0: massive.
3: He's massive.
0: Yeah.
3: I would try to get that guy like 10 touches a game just to beat down on the other team. Like, I don't care. LeVar, I don't care how big you are. When you see a tight end who's almost, 300 pounds?
0: Come on, man.
3: Like, and you don't want to see him in space.
0: Hell no. Hey, I'm Drew Aller. I got them big old tight ends. I'm going to throw it to them. Forget about Aaron Rodgers. We got it. The Bird. Let's do it. Pittsburgh Steelers. We don't need them. Get rid of them. You got the tender on him. They're the biggest, the largest. Come on. Come on. Okay, there's my freestyle for the week.
1: That's a huge bit.
0: Yeah, it is.
2: Damn. By the way, Brady made the point.
0: Well, he made.
2: Penn State did have a lot of guys drafted.
0: Hey, bro, man, our team was loaded, bro. That's got to be easily in the history of our school the biggest disappointment of a season ever.
2: It's not to the. I think there was a lot of people when they saw the number of Ohio State defensive players that got drafted and just the combine results, and they're looking around going, what happened? Like, why did, and I just, you see the number of Penn State guys that got drafted, and you look and you go, well, what happened?
0: Bro, and the way they're talking about Vega, they're talking like Vega might be the best drafted O lineman in this year's draft. And they wouldn't be wrong in that assessment. He's up there. Then you got two, again, the only comparable, and I would say, and I said it, going into that Notre Dame game the year before, the year prior, I'm taking Penn State's duo of running backs over Notre Dame's. I am. And yes, I'm biased, but I also felt like at that point in time that I'm not so sure they're not the better duo this year either.
3: Oh, my God.
2: Notre I'm just Dame being just honest. Had two go in the first round.
3: You can't,
0: I know.
3: What
0: I know,
3: come on, dude.
0: I know. Did you look at their body of work?
2: Oh, that sounds like a wager.
0: You look at their body of work,
2: okay? Better years, the Notre Dame
0: running backs. Jeremiah Love is the difference maker.
2: Or the
0: he's the difference maker, though. He's the it factor back. But let me tell you something. Nick Singleton is a wild card player. He's a wild card player, if you ask me. And Catron Allen will be, in theory, he will be the better running back, most productive running back. Mark my words. He'll be the most productive running back out of all four of them. Out of all four of them.
2: This upcoming year?
0: Out of all four. Career. Career.
2: Well, God.
0: Career.
2: Could be a long time.
0: Well, oh, well.
2: We need results here. We need to be able to make a wager on this somehow.
0: Hey, you know, go ahead. I hear you typing. Go ahead. Who got the better stats out of college? Running backs have the better stats?
3: They didn't have better stats than Jeremiah Love this year. Like, what are you basing that off of?
0: I don't know.
3: Okay.
0: Who had better stats? What are the stats?
3: They didn't have better stats than Jeremiah Love this year. So there's really no argument. Like, what are you trying to say? Career stats?
0: Yes.
3: You had two of those guys who were more impactful yards per carry. What stats do you want to use?
0: I don't know.
3: I mean, you had two guys go in the first round. How is this even a conversation? This might be the worst take you've ever had.
0: You say that.
3: Like, you literally watched two guys go in the first round at the running back spot.
0: They did.
3: The NFL has spoken, and yet you're standing on this hill alone.
0: Yes.
3: Like General Custard, ready to be absolutely macheted.
0: Yes. I'll take that.
2: All right, so what's the bet? Better rookie season, LeVar's combination versus Brady's combination, rookie season. What's the bet?
3: Shirt bet. You got to wear a the other team's paraphernalia posted on social media.
2: Okay, what about you wear a LeVar 11 and he wears a Brady 10?
0: No, that's corny.
2: What do you mean? Why is that corny?
0: I'll wear a Jeremiah Love jersey or a shirt. I'll wear a Jeremiah Love shirt. If he has the best, but I think he is going to have the best year immediately.
2: But we're talking about the duo combined between the two players.
0: I bet you both Penn State running backs play more than both Notre Dame running backs.
2: Really?
0: More snaps.
2: What do you mean?
0: I'll say more snaps.
2: Seattle's going to start him.
0: I'll say more snaps. Like, you going to say that, like, oh, Seattle's going to start. Like, that does nothing for me. Like, you're not going to, like try to talk me out of what I'm feeling. I mean, what are you doing?
2: Love and Price are both going
0: to
2: start.
0: Jonas Knox says to me with a loud voice, what do you mean Seattle's going to start?
2: You're saying
0: them.
2: More
0: I'm supposed
2: snaps.
0: To, like, I'm supposed to jump out of the way.
2: Notre Dame's going to have two starters for sure.
0: Who's going to start out running back for Tennessee?
2: I don't know. Who's the who do they have last?
1: Okay. Tony Pollard.
2: Pollard.
0: Okay.
2: Is Pollard still
0: He's going to start? He's going to start?
3: Can I just answer the question that LeVar asked initially? All right. Obviously, Jeremiah Love started. Jadarian Price was a backup. So those stats are going to be a little bit skewed. But Jeremiah Love outrushed both Catron Allen and Nicholas Singleton in the past 2 years.
0: By how much?
3: Again, let's see. By how much?
0: Not much.
3: He got 2 years ago. He rushed more than Singleton by 100 yards, I think.
0: Okay, not much.
3: And Catron it was closer than that. Now this past season, again, rushed more than them, maybe by 70. This also does not include receiving, which again, unfortunately does not go in the favor of either running back from Penn State. But Love outrushed both the past 2 years. And obviously had more yards from scrimmage as well.
0: I say Catron Allen will be starting for the Commanders and will have the better year out of all of the backs we're talking about.
3: All right, I'll take my two Notre Dame running backs again, who the NFL chose in the first round. Again, that will be better than both your Penn State running backs.
0: I wouldn't expect you to do anything else other than that. So I
3: think a blind man who's listening to this conversation would also agree with me. That's never seen any of the running backs play would probably just be like, yeah, I like the two guys they took in the first round.
0: Make sure you F8 this,
3: they're
0: Lorena.
3: Both going to start.
0: Lorena.
3: So unless they're going to get injured, like they're going to end up rushing and having more production.
0: Save Brady Quinn saying all of these things because you're going to eat these words this time next year. Right. You're going to eat these words. That's my book. And it's going to be good. It's going to be good.
1: Dear God, it's good.
0: That's right.
3: You're not even owning up to what you said this past year. Like, you just tried to say that they rushed more than Jeremiah Love. And they
0: I didn't say that they rushed more. I said that they...
3: You said earlier this year you thought they were the better backs.
0: They are.
3: And they weren't.
0: They are the
3: even better backs. The biggest game Penn State's played since God, I don't know how long, they didn't show out the way Jeremiah Love did to beat them to go to the national championship.
0: Not
3: like,
0: their fault.
3: There is zero argument to be made.
0: It's just complete bias.
3: Again,
0: just like Jonas, y'all can't raise y'all voices at me and get me to be like, yeah, you're right. I'll say I'm wrong when I'm wrong.
3: Okay, but I'm over 40, all right? And I'm still working, I'm still competing, but my energy's dropping.
2: Yes.
0: But tell us why.
3: The weight's starting to stick.
0: Tell us what you need.
3: That's not a discipline problem, LeVar. It's a biology, okay? I'm getting old.
0: That is true.
3: It doesn't mean that you have to accept it or I have to accept it.
0: That's true.
3: But look, I take M-Drive every day.
0: Oh,
3: so go to mdriveformen.com. Like M-Drive for men who show up.
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19: Three staccato cries of Mayday and an eyewitness report of a mid-air explosion is about all that is known this morning of the British Columbia air disaster, which yesterday claimed 52 lives.
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22: We were told nothing.
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23: I said, do you know who did it? 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

0: sale is going to blow.
1: I could care less.
0: Well, I don't know. He breaks all these down. You know, he's a draft guru.
1: I'm going to stand on it.
0: By the way, the NBA playoffs are here, and DraftKings Sportsbook is an official sports betting partner of the NBA. 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The crown is yours. Somebody is complaining about the NBA. You'll hear that coming up here in about 12 minutes from now. Right now, you're going to hear Matt Ryan, who he's running the show there in Atlanta. And he is the guy for the Atlanta Falcons making decisions. He was on with The Fan in Atlanta yesterday talking about Michael Penix Jr.'s rehab and also what that looks like for him next year when it comes to the quarterback situation.
2: I think the biggest thing is you just don't know where Michael's going to be at. You know, he's doing a great job. I mean, since I took the job back in January, at the beginning of January, I mean, he's been in there doing rehab, working with our rehab guy, Nick Carapino, who's done a great job with him. You know, Jake File, the athletic training staff, all of those guys have done a great job. But you got to give the player credit. Mike has been, he's been on it. And, you know, he looks good. He's done a lot of stuff for us on the field. As far as expectations, we don't really know what to expect at the beginning of training camp.
0: So this is Tua's gig, right? He's going to be the starter in Atlanta. Because I look at it and I go, the people that, you know, wanted Michael Penix Jr. there, that regime is gone. He's coming off the injury, which is what, his third? Is this his third ACL injury that he's had in his career? Which is not great. And Tua comes in. He's played good football before. And I just wonder, and I asked the question because we had the conversation when we touched on the Deshaun Watson stuff, and Brady made the point that, listen, Kevin Stefanski's system was never great for Deshaun Watson. So which of these two would be a better fit for Kevin Stefanski's system as training camp approaches and they get ready for this next season?
1: I'm going to say, right now, first and foremost, I'm going to say I like what Matt Ryan had to say. He was truthful. He was honest. He was upfront about the scenario. And you don't really know where Michael Penix is going to be based off of what he's saying health-wise. Kevin Stefanski, right coach in terms of being able to make things work with a quarterback situation. We saw how he developed Baker Mayfield. We saw what happened with Joe Flacco. They were able to have levels of success. You got one of the best offensive weapons in your backfield and Bijan Robinson. It's a great scenario and a great situation to walk into. And I think you're correct in the assumption and the assessment that Tua is going to be the starter as we get going, just from the simple standpoint of it just doesn't sound like Michael Penix is where he needs to be yet health-wise. That would be my only maybe point of saying that that's why Tua comes in as the starter. I mean, Michael Penix, I don't know that he has done the best job of establishing that he is the starter for this Atlanta Falcons team. But nonetheless, I think it's more so based off of what his perceived health is at the moment versus anything other than that.
3: I mean, his biggest issue is his injury history. And if you've been in the NFL for 2 years and you've had issues with injuries, that's a problem. Like, there's really no long-term reassurance that you can be a franchise quarterback for the long haul because, unfortunately, he hasn't been able to stay healthy. And in the past, that's been an issue. So as an organization, how can you really make a big financial commitment to him? And ultimately, if you really think about why Matt Ryan is in the position that he's in, it's in large part because of the prior decisions made by Terry Fontenot to take Cousins, who was coming off an Achilles, to then draft Penix, who had this litany of injuries. And now they find themselves in the position where Terry Fontenot's not there anymore. My Kirk Cousins isn't there anymore. And Michael Penix most likely, you know, even despite coming from this injury, he might play a little bit this year, but I foresee this thing being more of they're positioning themselves to take a quarterback in next year's draft. And there is a bunch of them. I'll keep saying it because it's the truth. And it'll be interesting to see, you know, where this direction goes, but they'll be in strike.

0: contestants to take a quarterback in next year's draft, and I think they'll start over them.
1: All right, better fit for Stefanski's system, Tua or Penix? Come on, Braden T. Quinn. Give us
0: the problem is both. I mean, I would say Tua, although, you know, because he's operated a little bit more under center, in particular in the NFL. Whereas with Penix, I mean, they adapted to him last year. Like, they put in more pistol because that's what he felt comfortable doing. He wants to be in shotgun. He doesn't want to be under center. And it only makes it a little tougher, obviously, moving if you're coming off of a, you know, again, another injury, another ACL. So that's where I look at it and just say, all right, like, here we are. We're, you know, trying to figure this out, but you're almost kind of kicking the can down the road.
1: I mean, I'll take Tua. Tua's going to be the guy, and I think he has a bounce back year. He's got some weapons, some things to work with there. I think Atlanta's going to be vastly improved.
2: Here's where the conversation to me would have needed or needs to go at some point. How bad is this pick for Atlanta if Michael Penix doesn't prove out and isn't the one over Tua? Like, I would feel like Tua is an insurance policy to Michael Penix being the starter. And if that's not the case, then don't you have to look at them taking him where they did in the draft as a horrible, horrible decision to have made?
1: Yeah, probably. I mean,
2: that's the bigger conversation. You wasted a pick on a player that could be potentially making your team much, much better than what it even is now.
1: I mean, and this is not to be disrespectful, but if you would have told Terry Fontenot the day they made the decision to draft Michael Penix Jr., hey, by the way, Terry, in 2 years from now, you're going to be next to LeVar doing Draft Night Live.
2: Oh,
1: on Fox
2: that's
1: Sports
2: cold-blooded,
1: Radio.
2: Man.
1: I'm just saying that might be an indication that things didn't work out.
2: That's cold-blooded.
1: I'm just saying it did not work out.
2: I mean, people are just really close with Jay and like working with Jay. And I think that when guys do the show, they're really just doing the show because they're trying to get reps, you know.
1: Hey, by the way,
2: but you're right.
1: You've got so hey, when you
2: but you're right though.
1: So can I just ask you this? When you're, because you're stuck working with me every day, and it's just slappy central. When you work with an actual professional like Jenny Taft, like, doesn't it open your eyes to all the flaws that I have as a host?
2: Well, first of all, I run a show. And I've done this show when Brady has run this show. So I think that the cool thing about it is all three of us could do what you do. Like, we choose to allow for this to be the way that it is, just yeah. So everybody's clear. Like, because
0: Speak for yourself. Jonas does a great job at it, and I could not do what he does.
2: I'll speak for myself. I thought you did an excellent job when you were doing the lead for the show. I do it every Saturday. I do the show. So I get really good reps. Yeah, I do. I'm pretty cool at leading the show. You are really good though. I have said you are the,
1: yeah, but
2: the
1: let's
2: new
1: talk about Jenny Taft.
2: Jenny
1: just
2: Taft
1: seems
2: is
1: smooth.
2: A dope. She's super dope with what she does. Like, I think that she has done really, really well. Stone did it the years before she came in. She's done it the last 2 years. So
1: he's a bowling guy now.
2: Well, I think they both have done excellent jobs. I think it's a really fun time. This year was really fun because it went way quicker, which made it so much better.
1: You take 2 minutes off the clock, man. Things change.
2: Yeah, but I mean, having the chair, you know, be different for the GM by year, I think has been pretty cool because you get an opportunity to like meet guys. Like, I didn't know who Fontenot was before that, you know, that evening, and you get a chance to talk to them. But yeah, I mean, it's a good show. But again, I think the bigger conversation has to be that you have a Sam Darnold situation brewing with Michael Penix. And can Michael Penix be a Sam Darnold at some point in his career? Like, big draft slot, you know, hasn't stayed healthy. Now he has multiple injuries from college. Now he has multiple injuries in the pros. It's, you know, 3-6 record as a starter. Like, I think that's the bigger conversation here is, yeah, Penix needs to prove out. And it's not for any other reason than you used a high draft pick on him at that position.
1: It's Two Pros and a Cup of Joe here on Fox Sports Radio. LeVar Arrington, Brady Quinn, Jonas Knox with you. Coming up next, somebody complaining about the NBA. What else is new? Right here on FSR.
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1: It might seem crazy what I'm about to say. It's Two Pros and a Cup of Joe, Fox Sports Radio, LeVar Arrington, Brady Quinn, Jonas Knox with you here. 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
2: You do drive the show really well. Though.
1: What's that?
2: You do drive the show really well.
1: No.
15: Beep, beep.
2: Super talented.
1: Yeah, some days are better than others.
2: Ah, you're super talented.
1: Thanks, man.
2: And anybody who can do a show by themselves weekly is pretty, that's pretty impressive. Be able to talk to yourself for 2 hours.
1: That's badass. I got no one else to talk to, so why not?
2: You used to it.
1: It's also
2: a little different when you're on air.
1: It's also the only 2 hours I get to speak English in my house, so.
16: Oh, man, that's so good.
1: Jaylen Brown was on his Twitch feed and complaining about Joel Embiid and sort of called out the issue he has with today's NBA. I promise you he did. Jaylen Brown did. I wouldn't tell a lie like that on this show.
2: No.
1: I refuse to
0: lie. We don't have the sound of it, though?
1: Yeah, I refuse to tell any lies on this show.
2: What did he say?
1: I thought
0: it was just cut 505-061. Is that not him?
2: What did he say?
15: I don't see it on my thing.
1: Yeah. Well, anyways.
0: He's got the wrong cut sheet.
1: Jaylen Brown basically called out Joel Embiid, said he's a flopper. He said everybody knows it. This is sort of, where he's at with the NBA and that the flopping in the NBA is a problem. And look, I would agree with him in that regard. I'd also agree with him in this. The Celtics missing that many shots is also a problem. Okay.
2: Y'all sitting at home right now is a problem.
1: The flopping's an issue, but also bad shooting because everybody thinks they're Steph Curry and the Warriors, I would say, is maybe more of a problem than the flopping. The flopping's always been there. Vlade Divac used to flop back in the day. Everybody flops. But the bad shooting, I think, is really what a lot of people look at and go, man, this is just, I mean, it's basically just a brick fest, and it makes the league unwatchable as opposed to the flopping, which has always been there.
0: It makes it unwatchable because of the style of which, like, if it is a bad shooting night, it's tough. I mean, there was a string of plays in the Knicks Sixers game while I was watching with my girls and we kind of talking about just watching them handle the basketball, but they probably went, shot, back and forth. And then you go cold for a while and you're like, all right, this kind of stinks to watch. There's not as much of an in and out game. So that I think plays as much of a role as anything.
1: Yeah. Well,
0: there's been, as you said, there's been flopping around for a while. Yeah. I mean, LeVar used to flop back in the day.
1: Oh, yeah. What up, Sticks?
2: Hey, they teach you how to flop. We are
11: floppy flop.
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5: The Knicks dominated their second round opener against Philadelphia, 137-98, 35 points for Jalen Brunson. Minnesota was a winner at San Antonio, 104-102, despite 12 block shots from Victor Wembanyama, a playoff record. Anthony Edwards did return from missing last week's games with a hyperextended knee. Edwards with 18 points off the bench. Orlando fired coach Jamal Mosley. The Pistons gave coach J.B. Bickerstaff a contract extension. In the NHL playoffs, Carolina's up 2-0 after a comeback overtime win against the Flyers 3-2. Vegas won its second round opener 3-1 against Anaheim. The Packers signed veteran quarterback Tyrod Taylor. The Yankees sent Baltimore to a fifth straight loss, 12-1. Aaron Judge's 14th homer. Former Yankees announcer John Sterling died at the age of 87. Victories for Seattle and San Francisco. I'm Steve DeSager.
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0: 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And one of those traditions here on this show is the one and only Pete Prisco, senior NFL columnist for CBS Sports. CBS Sports HQ analyst. You can get him on X if you want some of that smoke at Prisco CBS, and a good friend of the program. Pete, good morning.
1: What's up, guys? How are you?
2: Morning, Pete. What up, Pete?
1: Brady's there.
0: How you
2: what's that supposed to mean?
0: You
1: weren't there last week.
3: Say grenade.
2: Yeah, I got other things going on, Pete. I can't be here always every day for you, man. I try, but...
1: Well, I just missed you when you're not there, Brady. You know that. Other guys don't try and abuse me as much as you do.
2: I don't try to abuse you. I just try to bring up topics that will make you start to be good front lawn Pete Prisco.
1: Okay. All right. That's not hard to do,
2: by the way. Pete, we were talking about Rodgers and, like, how he hasn't made a commitment yet. Like, are you getting tired of this? Are you kind of like, come on, dude, like, make a decision. Let's come back. Let's get this thing going.
1: I think he's already made his decision. I think the Steelers know he made his decision. I think he's playing.
2: So why do we see reports then that they're getting frustrated by it?
1: I don't know. I think, look, when I was at the league meetings, I talked to guys and they pretty much gave me the indication they thought he was going to play. There's no panic on draft weekend. So I think that the indication is he's going to play. But again, we don't know where he is personally. Is he really being tormented by the fact that he might play or not play? Don't think so?
3: Who's tormented by it other than the Steelers?
1: Personally. Himself.
3: Yeah. Oh, he's tormented by it.
1: Yeah.
3: Oh, okay.
1: I mean, it's entirely possible that he's still making the decision, but I don't think that's the case. I think he's actually made the decision. I think he's playing. I think the Steelers know he's playing. That's just me. Nobody's told me that, but I get the indication that there was no panic in them this offseason. None. And normally, if you don't have your quarterback playing, you're going to panic. And they did not panic. Now, unless you count taking a quarterback in the third round as panic, which I don't, I think he's playing.
0: Pete, what was your read on Drew Aller? Because we were having the discussion. Ben Roethlisberger made his thoughts and said, look, nothing jumped out to me about Drew Aller. It did with Will Howard, though. So if you are the Steelers and you consider worst case scenario, Rodgers doesn't come back and they've got to choose between Drew Aller, Will Howard, you could throw Mason Rudolph in there. What direction would you go?
1: I'd wait for next year. But Drew Aller has some traits. There's no question about that. He can stand in the pocket. He's a big, strong kid. He can rip it. Looks like Flacco at times when he throws it. But there's so much bad tape. And what happened to him? I mean, we all know that team went in the wrong direction. The coach got fired. Look at those running backs. They went into the year thinking they might be, you know, high picks, and neither one of them was. They went in the wrong direction. And so I think... That's always something when you look at a team. What happened to those guys? It happened to guys at Clemson too. I mean, guys went in the opposite direction. So I think that's a concern, but there is a lot of inconsistency and bad tape, but there's also a lot of throws where you look at him and you go, oh my. And so I think, what are you going to get out of him? Does he get good coaching? Does Mike McCarthy fix his bad mechanics? And there is talent there. It's just a matter of the inconsistency.
3: We were talking about the Atlanta quarterback situation a little earlier. Pete, have you given it any thought? The whole Penix deal, is it Tua? Obviously Penix's health is a concern. Where do you have an opinion on a stance on that?
1: Yeah, look, Penix, we don't know where he is health-wise. And here's the other part of that equation. He wasn't very good last year. And so I think this is a great opportunity for Tua to get a lot of the reps, to get work with the first team, and to take the job. And I think if you're looking at it from that standpoint, look, I'm Tua's biggest critic. I always was. I never thought he was as good as people made him out to be. I didn't think Miami should have given him the contract extension. But this is an opportunity for him to go in there and win the job. There's going to be a lot of snaps for him and with the first team, and I think there's a chance he's the opening day starter, no matter what happens with Michael Penix in terms of his health. He wasn't that good last year, and you know, this was going to be a prove-it year for Michael Penix anyway. So I think this is a situation for him, for Tua to go in there and steal the job, and I do believe he's going to be the opening day starter.
2: What's the biggest unknown for you right now when you look at this season as we kind of head into it? Is there like a certain team, player? I know we just talked about Rodgers, whether or not he comes back, but is there a certain situation you're looking at saying, like, I'm most curious about this?
1: Well, I think C.J. Stroud is one. You know, that we know what their defense is, and they improved the offensive line by getting Rutledge in the first round, who's going to be a mauler. I think they'll be more physical in the run game. So it's all about C.J. Stroud. And I think, you know, the Texans are taking a wait-and-see approach with him. He got the fifth-year option. Is he going to get the long-term extension? Well, if he goes into the season and plays like he did at the end of last year, probably not. If he goes into the season and plays like he did a couple years ago, he will. So I think this is an enormous year for him personally, and I think it's an enormous year for them to get him to playing good football again. If he does, we know what they can do on defense. They're going to be nasty. But it's all about the quarterback position. So I think that's one thing. The other one is, aren't you getting upset that the officials might not be there, Brady? I mean, we're having, you know, there's the officials might be on strike. You might have replacement officials again. And Lord knows where that's going, because we know how what happened the last time they had replacement officials. It was never as bad as it was portrayed, to be honest with you, even back then talking to people in the league office. But the one or two, three major mistakes that they had, they were magnified even more so than the 1, 2, 3, or 4, 5, 6, 7, 8, 9, 10 major mistakes that the officials have every week. I think it's going to be a tough situation. So those are two things I'm looking at.
2: I've got a buddy who's actually officiating, and he's obviously in the middle of this. And I kind of asked him where he thinks he's at. He's like, honestly, he goes, I don't know. He's like, he and this was somewhat recent, and he's like, I'm not sure how this whole thing's going to shake out. So. Yeah,
1: does he have a job, Brady? Like a real, like a, you know, because you know how that's tough thing. They all have careers outside of officiating, and the NFL would like them all to be full-time officials at some point, but they don't want to pay him to the point where it's worth their career being given up their career. So that's the problem. I'm sure he has a career, right?
2: He's a former player, so he's done well, and he's been smart with his money. He's got some real estate investments that are, you know, kicking off revenue for him too. But no, it obviously is a portion of what he makes. I mean, they get compensated decently well now too. So yeah, I mean, it definitely will take a hit, and that's why, you know, there's some concern about it, and there's really no one lobbying on their behalf. You know, when you think about this whole situation, like, we know that fans are willing to endure. I mean, that's just the truth. Like, I think as a society, there's different changes that are made, and we're like, this stinks, but we're still going to do it because we got to do it, right? Like, paying high prices for stuff, you know, whatever else. I mean, that's kind of how the norms are. So I feel like if the NFL feels like they can wait this thing out and try to get these guys for cheap, or, you know, what are the stipulations are within their CBA, you know, that's what they'll do. But there's definitely some concern.
1: The game will go on. You know that. The game will go on. No matter what, the game's going to go on. Dude, we saw during COVID, you go look back at some of those games. The game went on. There was nobody in the crowd. The game went on.
2: I asked a producer one time. I go, let's say I step off the curb, get hit by a bus before I'm calling an NFL game. And they're like, yeah, they'll just grab someone from one of the radio crews to come in and do the game last minute. And I go, that's a good feeling.
1: It's funny you say that, because there are people in our industry that think the game will stop if there's something happened to them. And I can promise you with 100% certainty that it isn't stopping at all. I mean, they might have that moment of silence for you, and everybody goes, oh God, he was such a great guy. Wasn't Pete Prisco such a positive influence on people in the NFL? And they'll say it for 2 seconds, and then next thing you know, they go back to ripping me to shreds, and the game will go on. That's exactly what will happen.
0: Yeah, I was gonna ask you, Vito, who are those people that think the game would stop if something happened to them?
1: I knew guys in this business for years that thought that, and believe me, they're no longer with us, and the game still goes on. I can promise you that. Look, you're not as important as you think you are. We're all replaceable, and the game will go on just like life will go on. It's just sad reality. That's your lesson for the day.
0: So,
3: but what about media takes? But what about media takes from Pete Prisco? That has to end when you're done, right?
1: You never know. I might be just coming into your house as a ghost, making you argue with me. Hey. You know, I could be a ghost.
0: Hey. Pete, I am curious just to get your thoughts on something. This is, you know, kind of random, but near and dear to this show. Because there was a wager that was placed earlier, and for those that are wondering, Pete Prisco, draft guru, CBS Sports, the man you go to when it comes to the NFL draft. But when you look at Notre Dame running backs versus Penn State running backs drafted this year, obviously Jeremiah Love, Jadarian Price, both in the first round, and for Penn State, Nicholas Singleton, Katron Allen in the fifth and sixth rounds. If you were betting right now, which running back duo would have the better rookie season? The Notre Dame duo or the Penn State duo?
1: Oh, the Notre Dame duo. It's not going to be close. I like Allen. I think Allen's a good player. But I think Price is really, really good. He's in a great situation. He might be the rookie of the year. And then on the other side, I think, you know, Love has all the rip off big run potential that you love. So I think it's the Notre Dame guys. And look, okay, LeVar, you know, come on, give me a break. Are you serious?
3: I mean, it's the same thing Brady said. Listen,
2: he was dead serious. Listen, and then he goes, who had better stats? Who had better stats? I was like, actually, Jeremiah Love had better stats.
3: The funny thing is,
1: is anybody in a better situation than Price?
3: Anybody? Yes, Katron Allen. Yes.
1: Why is he in a better situation?
3: Because he's got a defensive-minded coach, and much like how they do in Seattle, they run the ball. They like running the ball in Washington. And by the way, Tennessee isn't a horrible setup to run the ball either. They're probably going to try to run in Tennessee. It's been historically a running team. Listen, y'all can try to like shame me all y'all want. I'm a stand on it. I think Katron Allen will have the better career than all of them.
2: Toes down.
3: Yeah.
1: But Katron Allen's going to have a better career than all of them.
3: And there's the possibility that one of them guys has a better rookie season than the guys from Notre Dame. That's my opinion.
1: If I had to say who was going to have the best rookie season, it would be Price. I don't think there's any. To me, that's a perfect situation. He's going to be the starting running back. He's going to go into a team that loves to run the ball. He's perfect for that offense. I think he's going to be the best of them all. Now, if Allen, and this is the, is he going to win the job?
3: Yes.
1: No matter, he's going to, okay, so the guys that they have, Rashad White, Bill Kroski, Merritt, those guys are all, they're done. So he's got the job.
3: I don't know about done anything, because there's always going to be a rotation. Katron Allen is, the way you guys are talking, y'all really haven't watched him play then.
1: No, I like him. I'm going to be honest.
3: He's easily going to be the best inside tackle running back. He might challenge for in the league at some point.
1: Oh my God.
3: Inside the tackle running back.
1: He's not better than either of the. I like him. He's not better than either of the Notre Dame.
3: Okay, just make sure we F8 all of these things. I'll eat it. If I'm wrong, I'm wrong. I have no problem being wrong.
1: I think he's going to be a good player. But I do think that this best situation is Price. He's going to have a big year, and then Love has the home run speed. And by the way, I'm one of the guys that didn't think Love was worth taking in that spot. I'll be honest with you. Would I rather take a running back at 3? No. Or would I rather draft a back like where the Commanders drafted Allen? Absolutely. So I get it, but I don't think
3: it's a great setup for Katron Allen, and I think he's going to be special.
1: Why did he last
3: so long in the draft?
1: Yeah.
3: That team had a rough time, and listen, we had one first rounder, we did, but at that position, you know. It didn't happen. So they went with the hotter team, the hotter guys.
1: When the coach got fired, did you want him fired?
3: I'm not in that.
1: Should he have been
3: I'm not
1: fired?
3: In that. I will say this. I will say this. That the team was mismanaged. The teams were gearing up and loading up for the run because they did not trust the passing game. And they were right. And that impacted everybody. It impacted Drew Aller. impacted the running backs
1: last year. That I thought receivers transferred in. That were
3: they did, and that's what made. Well, that's why he probably lost his job. Okay, you brought in Kyron Hudson, and you brought in the kid from Troy.
1: It's either the players or the coach. So something's not right. So you got to blame one or the other. So
3: that's
1: the players'
3: correct.
1: Fault? Was it the players'
3: those
1: fault?
3: Players,
1: the coach's
3: those
1: fault?
3: Players were
1: no,
3: too good.
1: Say it, LeVar.
3: It was the coach's fault. I'm in media. I'm a James Franklin fan. But it was, I think it was very mismanaged, and the players lost. They lost the belief in what Coach Franklin was doing. That's what I believe happened.
1: You got your headline today, fellas. LeVar Arrington. Franklin should have been fired.
0: Well done, Pete.
3: Well done, Pete.
0: Way to get some headlines.
3: I've already said that I felt like it was mismanaged. That team was too talented.
1: That's not saying he should be fired. He should have been fired then.
2: Let's just stay hot with this whole situation. Does anything happen with Vrabel in New England?
3: Oh.
1: Good question. I mean, I don't think so, because he went to a Super Bowl last year. You know how this league works, Brady. If he was, won four games last year, I think it would be a lot easier to try and make that kind of decision. But he went to the Super Bowl last year, so I don't think it happens. Now, could he walk away from the game? I doubt it. But again, we don't know what's happening behind the scenes with him and his family either. And that, that's something that you got to take into account as well. So I don't think the Patriots will discipline him. I don't think he's going to walk away. I think he's going to be the head coach of the New England Patriots next year. And I think everybody else, do you get an idea that he's not going to be?
3: How long does the story last?
1: Well, as long as the New York Post keeps putting up stuff, it's going to stay in the spotlight, isn't it?
3: I think it is. But,
1: did you see the
3: debate.
1: Inside the NBA put him on the boat?
3: Yeah.
0: Oh, yeah.
2: We did think that kind of tells us where your league's at. If you have to use an offseason storyline from another league during the biggest portion of your league season, kind of tells you where you're at with all that, in my opinion.
1: Oh, Brady, that's funny. Come on. Show has always been funny.
2: Pete, I think it's funny. I'm just saying you don't have enough material in your side of the league in that conversation to be able to make it funny, right? Like, I'm just saying. Like, I understand what you're saying. I'm also saying,
1: but Brady, when they put the put people on that boat, I don't know if you watch that show, when they put people on the boat, they put a lot of people other than players on that boat.
2: I understand.
1: I don't believe that at all. I think the segment's funny, and it's loose, and I think they took a little shot.
2: It's the best studio show on TV. No one's going to debate that.
1: Not even close.
2: It's way better than the product that they've got on the court. The point we're making, Pete, is we've talked about this subject a lot, and I kind of feel like once the season starts, it kind of goes away because we'll get into the games, and that'll be the focus on everything.
3: I think it'll ramp back up unless legal
2: stuff comes up.
1: No, I'm with you. If we go back to what we were saying earlier in the show, the game rolls on. Let's be real. And when the games roll on, nobody will care about any of that. I'm with you. I think the story right now, it has legs because the NFL is, 24/7 every day of the year. And so it has legs, and that's why people care about it. But no, I'm with you. Once the games start, I'll even take it even further. Once training camp starts, nobody's going to care.
3: Okay.
1: Who's winning the job?
3: So you're saying it won't come up. It will not be covered. When we get to training camp, Mike Vrabel's situation will not be discussed in the media. It's just gone.
1: Well, I mean, somebody, he might have to address it from the start, but it's gone.
0: But Pete, if the AJ Brown trade does go through, it's coming right back up. All that stuff's going to get stirred back up again. Because that's been part of the speculation. Well, she was given information and she was the one running with the AJ Brown rumors. And where did she get that from?
1: Right now, if the trade happens, you really think that's going to be the reason the trade happens?
0: No, I just think it's an excuse for people to bring it up again.
3: There's always going to be an excuse to bring it up. And his name is Mike Vrabel.
1: I mean, there's
3: he's the head coach. If Mike Vrabel was gone from coaching the New England Patriots that went to the Super Bowl not less than a year ago, is gone and not the coach, I think the story is still a story. They're still going to talk about the departure and why he departed. he's still there, it's going to still be a story, him dealing with still being the head coach and being there based upon what took place this offseason.
1: Let me ask you this, though, LeVar. If they won a Super Bowl, do you think any New England Patriot fan would give a rat's ass about
3: that? Well, I didn't say New England Patriots fans. And in fact, as you mentioned, I think the only reason why this isn't blowing up on Mike Vrabel is because he went to the Super Bowl. That's if he doesn't go to the Super Bowl and he doesn't have the type of season he has, I think the pressure is a whole lot different on the situation. But that doesn't mean that the conversation is going to come to an end, because there is it's that idea of, okay, Diana Rossini, they'll say lost her job. Even though she walked away, they'll say she lost her job. Her life was impacted by it. La, da, da, da, da, da, da. That's how our society, our culture, that's how the culture works these days. They are going to continue to throw a narrative at Mike Vrabel because they're sides. And that's, it's his, why didn't he get the punishment that Diana Rossini? Why didn't he get the ultimate fate that Diana Rossini? That's just how I see social media, and that's how I see media. And that's why I think it'll continue to persist to be a story. They will continue every single time it comes to the New England Patriots. Come season, during season, there will be conversations about what took place. That's what I believe.
1: Well, you, not only you have a loud voice in the media, you should scream and say he should be fired. Like,
3: no, that's not what I'm. Look at what you're doing, bro. Look at what you're doing, Pete Prisco.
1: You started screaming.
3: I did not say he should be fired. I did not say he should be fired.
0: Hey, by the way, Pete, before we let you go, congratulations. A round of applause from our studio audience here. Can we get a round of applause for Pete Prisco, who finished seventh in Fantasy Pros 2026 NFL mock draft accuracy rankings? You finished seventh. So congratulations to you.
1: Yeah, all the draft picks that spend their whole year doing it, I beat most of all of them, and including our own. And I tell Ryan Wilson, who I love, by the way, that works with us, I said, Ryan, you're down the line a little bit, buddy. What's the matter? And they were all like, oh my God, just stop it. They, you know, we even called me the mock draft guru. That's who I am.
2: Ryan's the nicest guy in the world, and that's I think part of the issue. He needs to be meaner like you, and then that way maybe the draft will become a little more accurate, you know?
1: Well, you know what else too? When I do my mock draft, after being lied to way back in the day over the years of many a guy in this league, I kind of take into account a lot of the stuff I hear and let it go in one ear and out the other and say, what in the hell are they, why would they do that? And I kind of do it that way. And so I had Rutledge going to the Texans. I didn't see anybody else who had Rutledge going to the Texans. And so therefore, I had heard that he was going to be a first round pick. I loved his tape. He was a tough physical mauler and they needed help on the inside. It just made sense. Nobody told me that. It just made sense.
0: Well done, Pete. Well, got well you done, number Pete. Seven.
1: Gotcha. Yeah, I'm not number one, though. That's number seven of about 2,900, I think, or something like that.
2: What? So that's pretty, that many people?
1: Yeah. They grade a lot of. Yeah. I want to be number one, though, Brady. I want to be number
2: one. Yeah, you won't be, though.
1: By the way, if I had listened to some information that I had that I didn't believe, I would have been number one.
2: I tried to tell you. You didn't listen to me.
1: No, I didn't think the Vikings were going to take Banks. I had heard rumblings that they liked Woods instead, and I didn't think.
2: I don't think you had Jadarian right, did you?
1: Yes, I did. Yeah, I did.
2: Okay,
1: that was another one I had right. Absolutely, that made all the sense in the world.
2: And you did not want to believe Love was going to go as high as he was going to go. I tried to give you that.
1: I did. I had him at three. I didn't want to believe it because I would have done it.
2: You didn't want to believe it though. Yeah.
1: No, but I didn't want. I wouldn't have done it. That's part of my problem when I do a mock draft is. I don't necessarily agree with the picks, and so I fight myself on them. You should see that fight, by the way. That's worse than LeVar fighting himself every day on here. I mean, it was bad.
0: Oh, my gosh.
3: You tripped out, Pete. here's what I'll say. We know that these are Brady's guests that come on here because y'all are such like cahooties, like the cahooties.
1: No, you're
3: like,
1: wrong about
3: let
1: that.
3: Me, get out of here.
1: Brady used to get
3: out of here. Just keep in mind, Pete. Don't forget the hand that used to bring you on to the show in DC, Pete. Don't forget your roots, bro.
1: And
3: don't forget
1: way,
3: your roots.
1: LeVar, that was a long time ago. And when I came on that show, I used to scream and yell at you and win there. Yeah,
3: that is true. I love that. That is very true.
0: Pete, we always appreciate it. We'll do it again next week.
1: All right, guys. Take care.
0: There he is, the great Pete later. Briscoe, with a senior NFL columnist for CBS Sports.
3: Why does everybody side with Brady?
0: At Briscoe CBS.
3: Catron Allen, y'all.
0: Yeah.
3: Nick Singleton.
0: Yeah.
3: Woo!
0: You know, I'm going to
3: take that.
0: You know, I think it's going to have a great year.
3: Who?
0: Incogni.
3: Yeah.
0: Every scam starts with one thing, your personal info being available to the wrong person. That's what Incogni does.
2: You got
0: to
2: read.
0: 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Up next, just how bad is it going to be later on tonight for somebody in the world of sports? We'll discuss right here on FSR.
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3: What a outfit he had for the Met Gala. Yeah.
0: Oh, is this Sam Smith?
3: Yeah. Oh, his songs are really good. Yeah.
0: Born and raised in Dublin, Ohio.
3: I don't think so.
2: I mean, you're treading.
0: I'm sorry. That was over the line.
2: I actually think

0: Maybe that should be the bet. The loser has to go to a Sam Smith concert.
1: But I would go either way.
2: I would go either way.
3: It's actually a good bet because, yeah.
2: I'm in on the bet. Y'all talk like this is like some foregone conclusion. Right,
0: does he wear the outfit that he wore last night at the Met Gala? Does he wear that on stage when he's performing?
2: That's a great question. It's a great question. I've never been to his concerts.
0: Because that was something.
2: Did you see his Met Gala outfit, Q?
0: Yeah.
3: I did. It's hard not to if you open up X or any social media platform.
2: They tried to say it was Travis Kelce, and at first I thought it was Travis Kelce.
3: Oh, my God.
2: I couldn't unsee it when I saw it. Oh, I couldn't unsee. I was like, why is he doing this? And then I realized it was Sam Smith.
0: Hey, by the way, Antonio Brown has posted a screenshot. Not about this, or
2: he's
0: at least
2: ripped
0: not
2: up.
0: Yet. Not about this. He placed a money line wager on the Lakers to win outright tonight. Big time support from Antonio Brown. So if you are a Lakers fan,
3: I thought he didn't control his social media account. Yeah, I thought he sold that.
0: I mean, it does seem like we know which ones he does post, though, because usually he's handing out a daily award.
3: I don't really think that's him, but.
0: There is all of that to look forward to. So if you are, if you're one of these Laker fans, if you're listening on the Blowtorch, AM570 LA Sports, and you've got some hope that they can get this done against the Oklahoma City Thunder, even though they're a 15.5-point underdog on DraftKings right now, going into tonight, at least Antonio Brown has thrown his support your way. And don't forget about those battle in Cleveland Cavaliers getting 3.5 at Detroit. Let's go, Brady. Let's get this done. Let's get to the Eastern Conference Finals, all right?
3: Yep. No big deal. No big deal. I mean, some people don't believe, but they're going to have to watch and see. So I'm not sure they can get past the Knicks, but we'll see.
0: Yeah, it's going to be those will be fun. What you got?
2: Nothing, man.
0: What?
2: I got nothing.
0: More thoughts on Sam Smith?
3: I assume that came from a conversation during the break.
2: What? What are we talking about? I'm lost.
3: Sam Smith? Sam Smith.
2: Oh, no. Yeah. That was totally random.
0: Well, Lorena played the song.
2: Yeah, she played the song. But you didn't get that from anybody.
4: No. Mm-mm.
2: Oh, no. You played the song because we brought up the Met Gala.
0: Yeah, I saw a video and I just asked, what is that?
2: Yeah, that
4: and
2: was.
4: And I said, that's Sam Smith. That
2: yeah,
4: He's
2: and
4: an
2: that's
4: artist.
2: Where the song so came from. There we go. Right, right. So there you go. There you go.
0: Are those high heels?
2: They would be called platform boots, is what those would be called. For anyone, by the way.
0: All right.
2: For you and for me.
0: Definitely not for me.
2: I mean, you're up there, though. I don't know how safe I would feel being up there like that, you know.
0: Yeah, that's something.
2: I mean, especially going up some steps, you know, that might get a little complicated.
0: Now that I see all of it, I can understand why Timothy Chalamet chose
2: but that's
0: the
2: why,
0: next game.
2: That's yeah. why you have to have a foot that's a 13 or smaller. Otherwise, that's what they bring you from.
0: Yeah.
2: That's the box of shoes they bring. Just throw a Nike swish on that. That's what they bring you.
0: All right.
2: The Hermans. The Herman Munsters.
0: That's
2: there you go.
3: You're not lying either. I mean,
2: no.
3: I told you the Vegas story when my tuxedo shoes fell apart walking through the wind.
2: They brought you
3: bro,
2: some
3: when I called
2: trash
3: around,
2: shoes.
3: When I called around, there was only one store. I will not name the name of that store because it was way too expensive. I walked in there and they showed me like three. I'm like, geez, are you kidding me? Like, this is all you have? And so I picked the one that looked like the least douchey of all the douchey ones.
2: Like you now, like got a disability. Like they make sure you know about a shoe that you like.
3: Bro.
2: This looks nothing like a normal shoe. Why are you doing this, dude? I'm normal. I'm a person.
3: The worst part was there was one that was like $100 cheaper. And I'm like, I just can't do
2: so
3: it.
2: Bad.
3: Can't wear they look they would look terrible with a tuxedo. And so I tried my best, but I had to spend I will never spend the rest of my life anything close to that amount for a pair of shoes ever again.
2: Dang.
3: And it was only because of the circumstances of that freaking NFF dinner.
2: Dang.
3: God.
2: You know,

0: I'm taking a victory lap. I've been campaigning very, very hard for a few people to get in, and two of them got in this year. I'm taking a victory lap.
1: Who are the two?
0: Peter Wark.
1: Yeah.
0: Kijana Carter. Yeah.
1: What took so long?
2: Yeah.
0: I don't know, but I mean, I've been ringing that bell, bro.
1: Peter Wark wasn't in?
0: No.
2: That's what's wild, dude.
1: Really?
2: There's some, and even Kijana, like, there's some guys where you're like,
0: bro, all right. Brady Quinn has won, like, literally, like, 35 awards, was it? Is it 30? No. 13 awards, I believe. And as an All-American. No, but various records at Notre Dame.
2: I don't know how we pivoted from Sam Smith to this.
0: Because we're talking about the NFF dinner. We're talking about the NFF dinner, and I got two. I'm taking a victory lap.
1: Speaking of Sam Smith's high heels, what about Brady Quinn and the Heisman?
2: Hey, Var. When you see me, I think I wore their shoes this past year because I was like, well, damn it, if I had to pay for them, I'm gonna wear them every single year now at this dinner. So.
0: Dang. All right. Well,
2: so
0: one of these you're going to be getting introduced.
1: Damn right.
2: No, you know what you're going to say? You're going to yell this when I walk in. You see what those shoes are. You're going to go, it's not a hot dog.
1: Oh, no.
0: Oh, no. And everybody's going to be like, what just happened?
2: I'll just start dying laughing. Yep. He's not wrong.
1: Oh, man.
0: I'm going to say that to you when you're sitting up there looking at your ring in the box and getting announced. Yeah. That's what I'm going to do.
1: Damn right.
0: Are you going to be there? Are you going to do it? Are you going to go when he gets in?
1: No, no, no. Please, no. I'd rather go to a Sam Smith concert. No, I'm good.
0: Hold on, man. We came and saw your niece pull her red thong out in front of everybody. You're going to come see Brady get inducted.
1: All right, I'll go. All right, fine.
0: All right.
2: That is still one of the all-time greatest moments. And low-key reactions from someone was LeVar. Just slowly looked over at me.
1: Brady tells me afterwards.
2: Like, gives me this look of, did you just see that? I was like, I just slowly nod.
1: Brady says, man, I'm so happy to be next to LeVar at that moment. And Brady was uncomfortable telling me, because, you know, it's a funeral. It's a family funeral.
0: It's a funeral.
1: And I'm like, but he knows that, you know, to me, a joke's a joke. If it's there, you got to take it. It was such perfect positioning, though. He said, LeVar.
0: There was anywhere around that final site where she could have leaned over and said her goodbyes.
1: Brady says, yeah, LeVar's just whispering to me. He goes, oh, think it's coming. Here we go. Yep, there it is.
0: I did not say that.
2: I never said that.
0: That was made up.
1: No, it was not.
2: No, we... That's 100% made up.
1: No,
2: I did not say
1: that.
2: I did not say it's coming.
0: LeVar never said that either.
1: Said, oh, there it is.
2: There were no words. There was no words.
0: That's what makes it funny as hell.
2: Yeah.
0: There were no words.
2: She bent over. That thing popped out. Everyone had to have seen it.
0: It was a squat.
2: And
0: it was like a dip. Like, dip, baby, dip.
1: And LeVar reached for cash.
0: And there was no... I mean... I don't care,
2: I just remember him slowly looking at me going, yep, all right. Like, we just acknowledged how he
0: feels. And that's what made it funny as hell. Because it was black everywhere. Like, everybody was wearing, everybody knew to wear black, funeral, black. And then just red just comes out of nowhere, just popped out of nowhere.
2: That probably, and then the escape when they left in the, I swear that vehicle was on hydraulics.
0: Oh. It was the longest Fleetwood that caddy was.
1: Cherry red.
0: And I mean, the boys were 6'9". The mom was 6'7".
1: I got news for you. The interior is the only thing white inside that car that day.
0: Jonas's brother was 5'10".
1: He's a little taller than that.
0: And the car was long as all.
1: Told you, man.
0: And his name's Tyrone.
1: Yeah.
0: That is the best.
1: Hey, the Knox. Knox is wild.
0: Oh, the Knox family, boy.
1: They
0: left a legacy behind.
1: By the way, be sure to check out our YouTube channel for the show. 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
1: All right, Larry, what do we got?
22: All right, well, quick history lesson. Back in 1991, Wilt Chamberlain said in his book that he slept with over 10,000 women in his lifetime. Well, last week, Ric Flair brought up his belt to the ring, saying that he has slept with more. But listen to what else he said.
23: Hey, I can't listen. The one thing I want to make sure of you. They weren't all tens. There was a couple of heavyweights along the way, but it was in a small town.
0: I'm really going to do this.
24: Just a couple, right? Just a couple.
23: Yeah, I don't remember their names. I don't want them to remember mine.
0: Patty. Oh, no. Patty's laugh. Patty.
1: You know, at least he's honest.
0: That is funny.
1: There is that. At least he's honest. But he's, you know, Ric Flair's put up some numbers, if you ask him.
0: And he's most likely telling all the way the truth.
1: Oh, yeah.
0: And you know what? If you're going to do it, be great at what you do, right? Okay. All right. That's all I have to say.
22: I love the term calling them heavyweights. Yeah. We got some heavyweights in there.
0: I mean, you could be a 10 and be a heavyweight, though, right?
22: Damn straight. Just a heavyweight 10. That's what I'm saying.
0: But sometimes.
22: He's got some bangers in there.
0: Sometimes it's like, I'm really going to do this. 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
30: What's happening, fellow sports fans? It's Andy West. Let's look back on this day in sports history, May 5th. We'll start off today in 1973 at the 99th Kentucky Derby. Secretariat, ridden by Ron Turcotte, wins the race in record time. Secretariat would go on to win the Triple Crown, winning the Preakness and Belmont Stakes. Today in 1978, Pete Rose became the youngest and the 14th player in Major League Baseball history with 3,000 hits when he singled against Montreal's Steve Rogers at Cincinnati's Riverfront Stadium. And jumping ahead today in 2013, LeBron James is presented the award for the NBA's Most Valuable Player. Then, playing for Miami, he got 120 of 121 first-place votes in the balloting, giving him the award for the fourth time. The Heat would also win the NBA title that year, and LeBron would also get the Finals MVP.
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33: Okay, here we go. Here we go. Got a good one today. It's a Tuesday. Live. It's The Herd, wherever you may be. Wherever, however, you may be watching or listening, Appreciate you stopping by today. Good stuff. Nick Wright, 1 hour. Frank Isola on the Knicks win. The most disrespected franchise in the NBA has to be the Minnesota Timberwolves. In the packed Western Conference, they've gone to back-to-back Western Conference finals. They lead the Spurs now with Wemby 1-0, and we treat them like the Pelicans. And we said yesterday on the show, they actually are kind of built to beat San Antonio. Thick, big, experienced, well-coached. They'll get physical. They're a great fourth-quarter team. And they did it. They won game one in San Antonio. And it was a classic T-Wolves game. They've been an unbelievable fourth-quarter team, but they just kind of hung around. San Antonio had been red hot from three-point land. They took them out of their game. And then in the fourth quarter, Ant had 11 points. Julius Randle, the guy's a walking 19-9, 12 years in the NBA, like the T-Wolves, not really respected. Clever Mike Conley hit a three. They're just a perfect mix of youth and experience and trunky and physical and long. They're the best team in the NBA in the fourth quarter now in the playoffs. They're number one in basically everything. Offensive rating, defensive rating, point differential. And all that is experience plus coaching. And their general manager, Tim Connelly, he's the one that built Denver into a title team. He left Denver. Have you noticed the Nuggets have overpaid for some players? Don't have the bench. The Nuggets aren't as good. He goes to Minnesota, and like Denver, he has built a roster that actually matches up with everybody in the NBA. And we talked about this yesterday. When the playoffs arrive, you got to have a star who can rise above scheme. That's Ant. That he can just put the ball in his hands, make plays, because you're playing the best coaches. You're facing the best teams. You can't keep out scheming everybody. And these were excellent rosters. When you watch the Western Conference, it reminds me of the SEC 5 years ago or the Big Ten now. It's just really good. You get real clarity. You can tell who's good. I don't feel that way in the East, but the T-Wolves have been just giant killers the last several years. They beat KD and Booker in Phoenix. They beat Jamal Murray and Jokic two different times. They beat Luka and LeBron, and now they got their eyes set on Wemby, and they're a nightmare matchup. I was looking this morning. The starting lineup for the T-Wolves has a combined 300 playoff games. The Spurs, 36. That is a major problem in the fourth quarter. Because if you watched they took Wemby out of his game. They had him off balance. He was 0 for 8 from 3. They have such length and excellent athleticism on the perimeter. San Antonio was eating everybody alive on three-point shooting, and they just negated. That's why the Spurs could not pull away. And that, if you're a San Antonio fan, you do not want these games to be close entering the fourth quarter. That's going to be Minnesota's quarter. They don't have the playoff experience. And if you take Wemby out, Minnesota's actually deeper and better and more physical. So San Antonio, you got to put Minnesota away quickly. And it's interesting. I mean, even on this show, I mean, I give the Celtics a certain level of respect, and I give OKC respect, and I give Denver respect, and everybody gives LeBron respect. And here are the T-Wolves in back-to-back Western Conference finals with, there's an argument, outside of Oklahoma City, it's the deepest roster in the NBA. I mean, they got young kids that weren't even in the rotation now that are flourishing. Number one fourth quarter team, number two in the regular season. That was the difference last night. Ant with 11 points, although he did not think he played great down the stretch.
1: I'm disappointed in myself.
8: How can you be disappointed? We didn't even expect to see you out here tonight. How important was it for you to be available for your guys in game one?
1: For me, man, 75% of the game for me is my mind. My mind got to be where it needs to be. And in the last 2 minutes of the game, it wasn't. I gave up two offensive rebounds, turned the ball over.
33: Well, all I know is this. You got guys like Julius Randle, who's been bouncing around the league, and he's the perfect Timberwolf because he's overlooked. And it could be Naz Reid, and it could be Jaden McDaniels, it can be Ant, Rudy Gobert's been getting crap for years.
0: It could be Mike Conley. There's just so much experience and talent with Minnesota. And if these games are close, fourth quarter is the T-Wolves between coaching and experience. Okay, so I said this about the Eastern Conference. I mean, through various times this year, I mean, last year, out of the blue, the Pacers fly through it. And this year, you're like, Detroit's a number one seed? They've got one score. I can't really figure out the East. So I watched the Knicks over their last four games. They've won by 39, 51, 29, and 16. Are they great? I don't really think so. Are they good? Absolutely. Are they very good? I don't know. Now, the Sixers last night, off an emotional game seven against Boston, were completely flat. I mean, Jalen Brunson kind of did whatever he wanted to do, scored 35 points, 12 for 18. He just did whatever he wanted to do. I kind of felt like Nick Nurse was just, he knew his team was fatigued. He knew his team was going to be flat. So he didn't give away a lot of secrets. He just kind of let it play out. But I will give the New York Knicks credit for this. So they fired Tibbs because they thought they just weren't good enough offensively. And you got to give Mike Brown credit. Okay, they're shooting 60% in their last three games. Mike Brown's not a rigid guy. He is willing to experiment. And what they've done with Cat now is like a point center. He has doubled his assists, his distribution numbers from regular season to postseason. And a lot of that's just good coaching. But it's difficult. Remember in the Super Bowl, like, was New England really a good team? We watched the Seahawks and the Rams play, and you're like, those are the two best teams in football. But New England got to the Super Bowl because the easiest schedule in the last 30 years, and Bo Nix got hurt for Denver. But if you looked at the Rams and the Seahawks, they went 10-0 against the AFC, and the Thunder and the Spurs have gone 49-11 against the Eastern Conference. So I don't know what the hell to make of the East. Are the Knicks good? Well, I think offensively, now that Mike Brown is putting the ball in the hands of Cat up top, I think that's really smart. It's taken some of the heat off Brunson to constantly be the playmaker and to make Cat kind of a scorer and a distributor. Now, you know what they're going to try to do. They're going to have Embiid go after Cat, try to eliminate that, get him into foul trouble. And last night, the Knicks bigs, they drew some early fouls. But I will say this. The fatigued Sixers will play better in game two. But when you watch this, with the Cat move, Knicks are playing with confidence. It's a totally complementary, flawed roster, but they play very well together. They've got a little bit better bench, not a great one, but better than the Sixers. Home court advantage. So, you know, I can watch Minnesota and the Spurs, Oklahoma City, and go, those are really high-end teams. Maybe I haven't given the Knicks enough credit. I find the Eastern Conference, I mean, Detroit's a number one seed. Is Cleveland good? The Pistons don't have a number two scorer. Philadelphia, we gave up on them. Are they good? I thought the Celtics were. But I'll say this. Using Cat the way they're using him is effective. It's smart. And here he was after the win.
9: He just kind of better job as a team executing. And, you know, obviously we changed a little bit things up and it's been very good for us. I just love that I get to get my teammates involved and I get to the chance to quarterback the offense and give them, you know, put them in positions I feel they could succeed. And, they've obliged, like I said before, they're trusting me more with ball right now. And I just want to continue to repay their trust with the right plays and making the right decisions.
0: Yeah. I mean, a lot of people say he's the best jump shooting big in basketball. He is a, you remember when Anthony Davis was with the Lakers, he was never really comfortable outside. Great defensive player. Cat's not, never really comfortable on the deep perimeter, but Cat is. And the fact that like a Jokic, he can distribute, double his assist totals. It's like a smart move. And when they got rid of Tibbs, I said, what are you doing? You finally got the coach. And Mike Brown's been like experimental. You know, he's been taking some swings and it kind of works. But I go back to, I just don't know, right? Like, I'm not really sure because all year long, we've been looking at the East going, Detroit's good. Wait till Boston gets Tatum. Last year, it's like, is Indiana good? I love Halliburton, but so I'm one of these viewers of the East, I'm like, I will have Frank Isola on here. I mean, there's things they do well. But then I watch, which by the way, I don't like putting playoff games on at the same time, but I'm watching the Spurs in Minnesota. And I'm like, holy God, my God, Minnesota's athletes and length and size and Ant and wow. And then Wemby. And I don't know. It's different to me. J-Mac, you've been on the Knicks all year. That's your favorite team. They're on an absolute offensive heater. But it did, a lot of it did feel like Philadelphia, like Nick Nurse came out and he just kind of let him play. Yeah. He wasn't going to give anything away. The game felt over at half. In the second half, it was like they're just out of the, because the Sixers have no bench. So, I mean, like a fatigued Sixers team got ugly really fast.
10: I think the Sixers gave up, what, 74 points in the first half to the Knicks. You could just tell they were weary from the Boston series. Thing is, Colin, only a day off between the next game. I think Philly's got to win that one. I didn't really see anything other than Hakeem Mitchell Robinson that jumped out as a win for Philadelphia there. They did not look great.
0: Yeah. All right. You know, we love to, you know, like LeBron, we like to elevate others beyond ourselves. J-Mac, you know, over the last couple of years, I've been pretty successful on what they call future bets, where you pick an over under and, you try to guess, you, I, and the audience tries to guess where the team will finish. We've had great success on this show. I just felt like I was in the mood to give money away, and I want to talk about a couple of teams that one to be very careful of and one to keep your eye on today's show. Nick Wright, top of next hour, Frank Isola on the Knicks. I mean, he watches them every night. What are they? 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
0: 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I don't know what Philly's formula is, but I know Maxey, Edgecombe, Paul George are super athletic. 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I said this last week. The Celtics are more formula than fantastic.
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0: 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So, I think it's 4 or 5 straight years. I've been able to pick two teams each year that'll double their win total or will be dramatically better. And one of the things I'd always look at is schedule. And I've said this for years. I used to, when I first started paying so much attention, like 10, 12 years ago, 15 years ago, to the NFL schedule release, and people would say, well, we already know who they're playing. I'm like, yeah, but the order matters. You're not going to beat Andy Reid generally in September. You don't want to play at Denver. What's your quarterback like? What's he like in cold weather games? Do they all stack up late in the season? It matters. A prime example last year, the Patriots had the easiest schedule in over 20 years, and they got to a Super Bowl largely because of that schedule. They stayed healthy. You get a home game here or there. Bo Nix gets hurt. You watch them in the Super Bowl, totally outclassed. No business being there. San Francisco 49ers started the year, people thought, with the easiest schedule, became the second easiest schedule. They go 12-5. The last two times they played the Seahawks, Kyle Shanahan couldn't score a touchdown. They couldn't generate a single touchdown. They weren't really a 12-5 team. So the two teams where schedules this year will play a big factor, everybody loves Dallas. Their over and under is 8.5. I would take the under. I would take the under. I think they're 7-10, 8-9 team. I like their draft. I like their personnel. But last year, they played the third easiest schedule and won 7 games. In their 8 games against teams with a winning record, they went 1-7. And if you look at their schedule this year, they have their home games. Eagles, Jaguars, Ravens, 49ers, their road games. Giants, Packers, Texans, Colts, Seahawks, Rams. That's not a 9 or a 10 win team. That is a brutal schedule. Last year, here's the quarterbacks the Cowboys faced. Russell Wilson, Justin Fields, Geno Smith, Josh Johnson. You say, oh, they beat Mahomes. Mahomes ate him for lunch. He had 4 touchdowns, no pick, and 130 passer rating. It wasn't about Mahomes not scoring. Mahomes played as well as he did in any game all season. So the reality with the Cowboys is I think their roster's better than we give it credit for, but their schedule's brutal, and they've not shown an ability with Brian Schottenheimer to win against better quarterbacks consistently. Okay, now here's the opposite. Is the Detroit Lions, who I think upgraded massively at offensive coordinator. So their over and under is 10.5. You're like, whoa, never forget, because they got a fourth place schedule, right? They got home games against the Saints, Bucks, Jets, and Titans, road games against the Falcons, Dolphins, and Cardinals. This morning I got the 7 wins and I wasn't even worried about their division. So, and Minnesota could be bad. So my point is, if you look at the Cowboys, you're like, oh, I like what they're doing. You got to check schedules. Only one other team in the NFL has a schedule that will increase in difficulty more than Dallas. And here's Detroit. Everybody's selling their Detroit stock. Great GM, culture setter at coach, a quarterback, excellent skill, solved their left tackle issue, and a cupcake schedule relative to the NFL average. Bet the under on the Cowboys. Believe it or not, Detroit at 11-6, if they go 500 in division, and I think they'll do better than that, is one of the better over bets at 10.5. J-Mac with the news.
6: No.
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10: I like that. Giving away free money before the first hour of the show is done.
0: Not even Christmas.
10: So generous of you. I got some bad news, though. Luka Doncic has officially been ruled out of game one with the hamstring injury. The Lakers are not commenting on other games in the series. But, Colin, I think we could connect some dots here, right? New ownership for the Lakers, knowing that they are massive underdogs.
8: Yeah.
10: The team got swept by the Thunder by an average margin of like 28 this season.
8: Yeah.
10: Luka's not going to play in the series. You're not forcing it. You do not want to double up on the injury.
0: Well, the Celtic, even though Jason Tatum came back with a long runway, he hobbled off the floor in game 6 and couldn't play in game 7. And I think the Celtics were smart. In the end, they I think deep down, they looked at that roster with Brown and Tatum and they looked at their inexperienced bigs and thought, we're not winning the title. We're not beating a OKC or a San Antonio or even a Minnesota. So I think it's the smart play by the Lakers. I doubt he'll play in this thing.
10: Yeah, I don't see him playing. Now, this is what I asked this on my podcast, and some people are really upset. I said, listen, if SGA were out for this series, like Luka's out, I think it's a series. It's a real series that the Lakers would have a chance because SGA is that good. But no Luka, the Lakers have both hands tied behind their backs. They have no chance in this series. And you know I'm a Lakers honk. I'm lobbying my buddy to take
0: me to
10: game 3 or 4. Like
0: Houston was what we discovered in the Houston series is, and you see this all the time, is when you don't have a pure point guard, it's very difficult to initiate offense. Houston really struggled. Their efficiency was bad. even though they had the better, deeper, athletic, younger roster than the Lakers, is they struggled to get into their plays. The Lakers, meanwhile, gave it to LeBron and said, you initiate our offense.
10: Yeah.
0: Even without Austin Reeves and Luka in the first couple of games, they got right into their offense. I mean, I feel like, never forget, the comp for a point guard in the NBA is a quarterback. That's why Houston struggled. Ime Udoka talked about that. He goes, I love Reed Shepard. I love Amen Thompson, but they're not true points. He goes, they're getting better at it, but we're struggling to get into our offense. So I think Houston will mostly solve that when Fred VanVleet comes back next year, smart KG veteran.
10: Yeah.
0: But the way they beat Houston, which was an inefficient offense that kind of struggled getting into their offense, that is not Oklahoma City.
10: Yeah, and Oklahoma City's probably going to full court press the Lakers the full game because they got 12 dudes on their roster, and LeBron could easily walk it up against Houston. They're not going to be that generous. Austin Reeves is going to have to step up. Marcus Smart. I don't know. I can't get excited about this series. I mean, the best player, the leading scorer in the league is out. You know, it's like, I don't think they have a chance. All right, let's move on to last night's Knicks-Sixers series. I don't know if you saw this moment, but Joel Embiid is setting a screen here on Mikal Bridges, and Bridges kind of lowers the boom into Embiid. Now, I didn't think at the time there was anything dirty or untoward, but people are noting, listen, the guy just had appendectomy surgery, and now you're drilling him in the chops right there in the midsection. And I'm like, maybe. Joel Embiid talked about it after the game.
1: I got hit on it. I don't know if it was, obviously based on what's been going on. I guess I got to protect him more, so I don't know if it was dirty or not. So yeah, I guess I got to do a better job of protecting my, especially that part. I don't think that was necessary because screen, Tyrese was already gone, and it was kind of like, after the play. I just felt like it wasn't necessary, but we'd move on.
10: Lead troll in the NBA. I don't know if it was dirty or not. I guess I have to protect myself. Yeah, Mikal Bridges is turning into Lou Dort. Listen, Embiid knows how to play the refs. Yeah, you saw him get goading Towns and Robinson into fouls. He knows how to play the crowd. I don't think anybody's taking the bait here. What's your official verdict on this?
0: Well, this game was over in the second quarter. And again, I think Philadelphia went into it and said, we're not even going to unveil our game plan. We're tired. We're fatigued. It just felt like Philly, not that they gave a game away, but the Knicks did not come out of a wildly competitive series at the end. They dominate the last two games. They're playing with confidence. They're at home, better rested. And it wasn't much of a game. I mean, I was expecting more. Remember I said yesterday on the show, I said, take the Knicks.
10: Yeah.
0: Minus the 7 points.
10: Yep.
0: That line feels like it should be 4-3-7 tells you, the analytics tell you, a team off an emotional NBA playoff game seven drops off a cliff, and it was. It was not a competitive game by the second quarter.
10: I know Zigzag Theory says you're supposed to bet Sixers next game.
0: I kind of like the Knicks still.
10: Yeah, I'm not sure I'm ready to bet. The Knicks are just vibing right now. Everything looks so smooth. The offense. And we talked about yesterday, this Karl Anthony Towns' new role as a facilitator.
0: Oh, it's a difference maker.
10: Yeah, 6 assists yesterday. I mean, again, and he only played like 20-something minutes.
0: Yeah.
10: The Knicks look great. Final story, let's go to the NFL and my new best friend, Patrick Mahomes. Now, listen, when I ran into him last week, remember, we talked, but it's off the record, and I couldn't say anything. Now, Brett Veach is coming out and talking about the return of Patrick Mahomes, him being way ahead of schedule. Here's the GM of the Chiefs.
7: He's in our building every single day. And even when he goes away for a few days, say to Dallas for a weekend with his family, I mean, he takes one of our trainers with him. So needless to say, he's way ahead of schedule. I think the biggest challenge that we're going to have is protecting him against himself, because I'm sure when we get to St. Joe, Missouri for training camp, he's going to want to be full go, but we're going to have to hold him back a little. And again, I don't want to put a timetable on it, but I think you guys know the type of person and the competitor Pat is. And, I would just say we're in a really good place right now.
0: Once again, it can be Ant, it can be Mahomes, it can be Tatum. When you're in great shape, these guys always heal 40% faster than we think. Interestingly, Luka doesn't heal as quickly. Wonder why. Ant is back like 2 weeks early. Jason Tatum, we didn't know if he was going to play. Mahomes, again, grinder, way ahead of schedule. Luca, probably knocking down a Belgian beer right about now, thinking about the glory days of his Laker career.
10: Just unnecessary shot at Luca out of nowhere. I mean, just flying in. So remember like 2 months ago, I was like really down on the Chiefs and I was like, Mahomes might start on the PUP list. Okay, he got his ACL torn on December 14th. That was like 2 months ago. There's no way he's starting on the PUP list. I'll tell you that. No shot.
0: Yeah. I really like him. It's just very easy. We love to bury champions. Owner, GM, coach, quarterback, went and got a star running back. Also got a backup running back out of Nebraska, yeah. I think, in the sixth round. Keep your eye on the Kansas City Chiefs.
10: Wait a minute. How's that wide receiver room, Colin?
0: You know, Rashee Rice was hurt. Now he's back.
10: Oh, is he back? Are we sure he's not in trouble?
0: No,
10: how old is Travis Kelce?
0: He is focused and ready to go. Well,
10: Rashee Rice is locked in, huh?
0: New mature Rashee Rice.
10: Mature. Oh, and who's the other the skinny guy? Xavier Worthy, the gadget. Is he going to graduate from gadget guy to Swiss Army knife guy?
0: I mean,
10: can he level up?
0: I said that when he got drafted. He's more gadget than volume. There's nothing wrong with a gadget guy. You know, they need somebody to step up. They'll be fine.
10: Yeah, really. Yeah, Tyquan Thornton was like their deep threat last year. Who? He delivered a pizza to the studio and they didn't even know who it was.
0: Come on, let's not take our shots. J-Mac with the news.
31: Well, that's the news.
8: And thanks for stopping by.
31: The Herd Line News.
0: So, you know, Wemby is, you know, the whole face of the league. I've said before, I don't think the NBA needs a face of the league. And I don't think there's been that many. I think Magic and Bird were face of the league. I think Michael Jordan was face of the league. I think LeBron's been face of the league, but many of the great players, Kareem, Tim Duncan, Akeem, they were great players. They weren't the face of the league. I don't think it's necessary. Ant doesn't really want to be. Jason Tatum doesn't have the aura. SGA is just not that fascinating. I do think Cooper Flagg and Wemby kind of feel like they could be the face of the league. Wemby is almost domestic. Most international players don't care. Wemby does. Like, he wants to be the face of the league, which is encouraging. But it's interesting. My take when you watch him is the T-Wolves are very well coached. There is one downside to being 7'4", and you see a little bit of this last night. You can put smaller players on Wemby and disrupt his balance. His defense, he had 12 blocks. It's remarkable. I've never seen anything like it, including Kareem at his peak. But offensively, he's not an initiator. He's not Jokic. That's not what he does. He is a disruptor and a finisher. He's not a creator and an initiator. That's not what he is. He's not a great passer like Jokic. His decision making is hit and miss. But I saw it last night. You can take him out of his game. You can disrupt him. He was 0-for-8 last night on 3-pointers. So it's funny. I think Wemby is at his best, and De'Aaron Fox did not play well. Wemby is at his best when somebody sets it up for him. And he can create off that or finish off that. But the other thing I worry about, he spends a lot of time on the floor. And it's almost like there's very few great tall running backs because you can take their legs out from them. You know, like the great running backs like Emmitt Smith, they all feel low center of gravity. They come through the line. Wemby is, you can knock him off balance. And he's just so tall. You could, like Julius Randle to me, is the classic example. Remember when he came into the league, people said he's going to get pushed around, and he did for a year. He put on strength, and he doesn't get pushed around nearly as much. But last night I watched him, and Minnesota's a tough matchup. And I say this all the time. It's not just the 300 playoff games of experience. It's guys that have been in NBA weight room and nutrition programs for 8, 9, and 10 years. Julius Randle's been in NBA nutrition and weight programs for 12 years. Dude is a man. He is physical. These Naz Reeds, these guys are big, strong men. And, you know, it's Wemby's going to bounce back, but he, you know, he's not an initiator and a creator. He's a disruptor and a finisher. And, you know, a little like Kareem. That was Kareem. He was a disruptor defensively and he was a finisher offensively. You can't run your offense through Kareem. You run it through, whether it was Jerry West, whether it was Magic Johnson, excuse me, you know, you you know, not Jerry West, Magic Johnson. You want to run it through with Magic Johnson. That was when you get the Kareem that's unstoppable. He can get it at the end of the shot clock. So Oscar Robertson in Milwaukee set it up for him. So here's Wemby on game one loss.
1: I had to use my energy. You know, obviously used a lot of it on one side of the court. And on the other side, I used too much. Offensively, I used too much energy in things that didn't really help our team. So that's on me. If I had been better, if the offensive leaders of our team had been better, it would have been different.

0: And I think psychologically, that's kind of an important thing. It's kind of impressive. You're not going to change the calculus on us. You're going to block some shots. We're going to go right at you. And that's what they did. Why, coming up, Nick Wright, top of the hour, why the Celtics losing is actually great for the NBA. 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I know they're popular. 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Hi, it's the HERD. Let me ask you something. If you're over 40, have you noticed your energy dropping and the weight getting harder to keep off? Because a lot of guys have. You're still going to the gym, still trying to eat right, mostly do, but it's not the same. That's not a discipline problem. That's biology. Your body changes. That doesn't mean you have to accept it. I believe if you put in the work, you should still get the results. 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
7: Ah, 1971. 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Soul Train had just started chugging along. 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
7: Across the country, people were speaking up, and the more they did, the more they learned about the hidden underbelly of the most powerful law enforcement agency in the land. I'm Ed Helms, host of Snafu, Season 2, Medburg. 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
20: You know, there's this sense that outside of the NFL, markets and brands matter. And I think it even matters in the NFL. If the Packers make a Super Bowl, you're going to get a huge number. If the Bears made the Super Bowl, would be more popular. You get a better rating than if the Jaguars got the Super Bowl. It's just the reality of, like, last year didn't have a lot of buzz around it, although I thought the Seahawks were excellent. They're not as national as certain teams like San Francisco or the Bears or the Eagles are. And so the Celtics are obviously a very big brand, but a couple of years ago, the Celtics got into the championship one, and the ratings weren't very good. And one of the reasons is their offense is predictable and boring. It's too many three-point shots. And they shoot more three-pointers than almost anybody in the NBA. And if you look at them losing, especially the way they lost, the ridiculous 7 3-point shot attempts in the last 3.5 minutes, trailing by one. It looked ridiculous. The most NBA shots, 3-point shots per game, the top 11, one team remains. And the face of it really feels like the Warriors and the Celtics, both done. And I think it's good for the league. It's like the tush push. It was less effective last year. Good. It's bad television. It's predictable and it's ugly. It's a scrum. So I don't like math deciding my sports. I've said before, sports should be like a well-balanced meal. Little protein, little carbs, little vegetables. Right? That's what sports should be. A well-balanced meal. I think the NBA is too 3-point reliant. And the analytic mavens get very defensive if you don't buy into all of their analytics. And I talked about this yesterday on the show. There's certainly things you shouldn't do as a parent. I don't want my kids on iPads all the time when they were young. But if we're driving to grandma's and it's a 5.5-hour drive, I'll let them be on the iPad the entire time. There's a way to parent. And then there's an understanding that 12 to 15 days a year, when they're on a flight screaming or they're in the back seat screaming, you make exceptions to parenting. Here's an iPad. Stay on it all day. That's not how I parent, but there are exceptions. And that's what I always say about baseball's postseason. I mean, Dave Roberts, game 7, pulled every lever. Were they all analytically brilliant? Some of it was, I got men in this locker room. I got an old veteran. I'm going to put him in. And he delivered. And I think a lot of that, a great example of this is in the NFL playoffs. When Denver goes for it on like 4th-and-2, you had a blizzard coming. You had a backup quarterback against an excellent pass rush and an excellent defense. Kick the field goal. It's a low-scoring game. It's a backup quarterback. Why are you rolling out a pocket quarterback? If I had Bo Nix, I'd run that play. I'm not running that play with Jarrett Stidham. I'm probably with a blizzard coming, and you know the weather report in a low-scoring game. That was not going to be a shootout. Kick the field goal. I don't care what it says. Playoff sports are situational. Over the course of your life parenting, you parent one way. But there are moments you take your kid to church for an hour, or he's on the plane and he's screaming, or she's screaming. You parent a little differently. So when I'm watching the Celtics crank up 7 threes and go 0-for-7 at the end of that game, I don't care what the analytics say. That was dumb. That was not good coaching. That was bad coaching. So I actually like, and I've been on this for years. The NBA thinks tanking is their biggest issue. I do not. I think load management's a problem, and I think the game can look really repetitive. So I love the fact that all these 3-point merchants, I don't think flopping's the end of the world. They've been, you know, everybody's been doing it forever. I think tanking won't be as big next year when the draft not as good. But this 3-point renaissance and revolution, it's like small ball. Everybody was into small ball. No, the Warriors were good at it because they had Draymond Green. Like, Draymond Green's probably the best defensive player of all time. Plays way above his size. Nobody else had Draymond Green. See, he was the classic bouncer at the bar that maybe didn't have the biggest build, but was the tough guy. So it worked with them. It didn't work with anybody else. Look at who's left in basketball. Rudy Gobert, Wemby, Mitchell Robinson, Cat, Joel Embiid, Evan Mobley. It's all bigs. Who am I missing? Jared Allen, there's another guy, a big. So a small ball thing, I never bought into it. Chris Broussard and I talked about this, the Celtics being just paralyzed, completely beholden to the 3-point shot.
8: Jaylen and Jason Tatum are obviously two legitimate stars. After that, Baylor Shireman and Kata and Peyton Pritchard, God bless him, is a really good, you know, sixth man. When you get into the playoffs and, you know, it's a smaller sample size, 7-game series, and, you know, all types of other things are coming into play. Does a guy get nervous? Is a guy clutch? You can't solely rely on analytics.
20: You know, this is a really interesting thing that Brew brought up yesterday. There is a big difference shooting a three-point shot with a four-point lead and shooting a three-point shot trailing by three on the road with 40 seconds left. And so much of shooting is confidence. We've seen Steph Curry go into slumps. And then we've seen Steph Curry where he just throwing, it looks like garbage up and it goes in. You know, we all remember the Michael Jordan hands out when he got hot against the Portland Trailblazers. Like, Michael was never a great three-point shooter, but shooters get into zones. And the three-point shot, even the Celtics are incredibly streaky. And I know the math works out, but the Celtics this year, I think they were, when they shot 40% or more, they were 39-0. But they didn't about half the time. I mean, a lot of Celtic games, they were just rock city. And I mean, I watched at the end of this game with Philadelphia, it's like embarrassing. It's like, that's it? Like, go get a bucket. What are you doing? It's awful. Yesterday we got into something. So J-Mac, you haven't moved a lot in your life, but you moved cross country. You went from the East to the West Coast.
0: Yeah, that qualifies as a large move with two little kids.
20: One large move.
0: Yeah.
20: But I was saying yesterday, and we'll talk about this with Nick Wright in the next hour. Frank Isola is going to join us from New York. Nick Wright, top of the hour. The Aaron Rodgers situation. So the Steelers come out and the Steelers are like, okay, we've got this new tender we're offering. Basically wanted to seize control of their offseason. Aaron's people, although he would deny it, suddenly come out. There's leaks. He's really interested in Arizona. This is the gamesmanship of the NFL, where Aaron's doing his thing, kind of disappears. Yeah. The Steelers are like, okay, we played the game. We're offering a very unique, quirky, rare tender. Show up quickly. And then Aaron's people are like, oh, okay, my buddy Nat Hackett's in Arizona. Let's make that. Now, you could say what you want.
0: Ooh.
20: But when I've made my moves in my career, I tell my kids this all the time. Grab a yellow pad, notepad, and a pen. Write things in your life you want to manifest. Look at it.
0: Mm.
20: Write it down. I don't want a computer. I don't want a spreadsheet. Write it down. Don't talk about it to yourself. Write it down. Because every time I've moved, I've done a pro
0: and con.
20: And I just go, oh, I look at it. I stare at it. I want to see it and feel it. So I did that with Aaron Rodgers, Arizona and Pittsburgh. Really interesting. If you do pros and cons, you think to yourself, well, Steelers are up here. Arizona's a tire fire. It's fascinating how many advantages there are in Arizona and how many disadvantages when you dig deep with the Pittsburgh Steelers. Okay, LeBron, good luck.
0: Wait, oh, Colin, back up. Are we sure Arizona wants Aaron Rodgers?
20: Well, a little bit more than I think people think.
0: Wow.
20: I say this all the time. Insurance companies aren't in the biz of protecting you. 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
24: Game one wins the tip-off the NBA Conference semis. The T-Wolves stun the West second-seeded Spurs after getting a lift from Anthony Edwards' return from an injury.
25: I got Minnesota back at all times, so I'm out there with my brothers and we're going to war.
24: Edwards scored 18 for Minnesota while Julius Randle led the way with 21. In the East, the Knicks hung a 39-point beating on the 76ers behind Jalen Brunson's 35 points. Tonight, the Cavs and Pistons open their East semifinal series in Detroit, while the defending champion Thunder hosts the Lakers in the West. The Hurricanes are still undefeated through six games in the Stanley Cup playoffs. Carolina rallied for an OT win. They took a 2-0 series lead over the Flyers. Carter Hart made 33 saves. He helped the Golden Knights take a 1-0 advantage over the Ducks. Tigers ace Tarek Skubal. He'll undergo surgery to remove loose bodies from his left elbow. No timetable for the two-time defending AL Cy Young winner's return. And Colts QB Anthony Richardson reported for voluntary offseason workouts yesterday after staying home the past 2 weeks. And that's sports. I'm Scott Davidson.
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28: In game six, when Tatum hobbled off, they were trailing then. 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And Boston just didn't look athletic enough. And some of it's the construct of their team. The Celtics are more formula than fantastic.
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28: Okay, here we go. Good stuff today. It's a Tuesday. Bulls have a new GM. Knicks hammer the Sixers. Wemby and the Spurs, tough matchup with Minnesota. Nick right around the corner. So the Lakers Thunder play tonight. LeBron is a 15-point underdog. Colin, it's not LeBron, it's the Lakers. It's LeBron. He's a 15-point underdog, biggest of his career. We were talking about this yesterday. He can kind of play as long as he wants. He's such a play initiator. He's so smart. The question is, this is why I think J.J. Redick is a great coach for him, because J.J.'s authentic. He doesn't have a filter. He's going to give you the truth. If he's upset with LeBron, LeBron respects him. And LeBron's always been that. LeBron likes smart people. His handlers are smart. His agent's smart. His friends are smart. He likes J.J. Redick. He likes smart people. because LeBron doesn't have a lot of interest in playing with kids and teaching them how to play basketball. He loves Kevin Love or Chris Bosh or D Wade. You know, he likes that. And very few young players he really likes playing with. And I think J.J. Redick is authentic. There's no filter. But I think what's fascinating about LeBron is, and let's start with this. Mike Breen was on Ryan Russillo's podcast yesterday, and what he says sounds outrageous, but I think Mike Breen is right, and he talked about LeBron's career going forward.
5: The guy's been an NBA player more than half of his life, which is kind of hard to believe. And I do believe he could play for another, he's 41, he could play for another 8-9 years. And like he could come off the bench and average 18 minutes a game and give you 12-7-5. I think he's, because of his mind, his brilliant basketball mind, he could still do that.
28: I actually think, I thought more 4-5. I don't think it's outrageous. We've said before, some usually hyper-athletic athletes age quickly. Cam Newton. People like Jokic, where it's passing and screen setting and rebounding and shooting, you just age better. LeBron's very unique in that you get both of them. You get, I mean, he still attacks the basket in transition. He bullies smaller defenders, generates very good shots. His jumper's always been hit and miss. So he didn't have a great year shooting the three, but his jump shot's been hit and miss. His free throw, he's not a naturally soft, fluid shooter. He's very muscular. And a lot of bigger players, Larry Bird was an exception, where you had a big forward who was the best shooter in the league. That's very, very rare. And so my take is, for LeBron going forward, it's a mind game. He's been a CEO for 20 years. He has a better resume than Rui, Luka, and Austin Reeves combined. And now you're going to ask him, going forward, hey, CEO with the best resume and most brilliant mind, are you willing to just be an advisor? Are you willing to be a third option? So I think it's all mental going forward. I don't really worry about the physicality stuff. I really don't. Is that, you know, Tom Brady aged, but nobody said, okay, Tom, you're the backup quarterback. Or we're going to have you play backup tight end or on special teams. He was still the quarterback taking the snaps. For LeBron, what you're saying with Luka, who's the number one usage rate guy in the league, is LeBron, are you going to play off ball a lot? And LeBron's thinking, I'm in better shape than this guy. I'm stronger than this guy. I generate great shots like this guy. And he's a better player than Austin Reeves, who's a very good player. So I think there's a mind game going forward for LeBron. It's not the physical stuff. We all think it's the physical stuff. It's the mental stuff. Is he willing to be a third option when he's thinking, I just beat Houston largely by myself? I made Marcus Smart look 9 years younger. Moody DeAndre Ayton was totally focused. I mean, Rui, who's always had talent, flourished. LeBron's thinking, you sure you want me to be a third option? But I do think LA for business and J.J. Redick, the intellect, unfiltered, honest, secure with himself, long contract. I think Redick's a perfect coach for him. He's just a perfect coach. With that, Nick Wright, First Things First, is joining us. You know, the first round, I said this yesterday, Nick, is that in the history, if they write the book on LeBron and there's 20 chapters, this may not even make the book, the Houston series.
6: Right.
28: It may. And I'm like, folks, you don't want to forget this, because what we just witnessed was a far deeper, younger, athletic, I mean, Jabari Smith and Chen Goon and Amen Thompson, you're like,
6: yeah.
28: What? I mean, I look at it and I'm like, this is like fourth, fifth chapter, like the early LeBron, peak LeBron, and whatever the hell, I just watched LeBron.
6: And yeah, and I'm as a sports fan and obviously a LeBron fan, I'm so grateful we got this chapter. You're right, Colin. It wouldn't be in the, you know, first 50 pages of his book, even though it was a series where in the game that essentially won the series, in a 90-minute span, he threw an alley-oop to his son and then had the steal in game-tying three. And then after, everybody was like getting a little chesty in Houston. Oh, they're tired. We have the momentum. All of that, LeBron put on a 40-minute, 28, 7, and 8 masterclass controlling every aspect of the game and controlling every aspect of the series. And it also gave us, Colin, two real gifts. One, sports fans, and one, media fans. So let me just tell you those real quick before we move on. First one is, listen, I'm bummed Luka's hurt. But had Luka not been hurt, we might not have ever gotten one more series where LeBron, hand on the joystick,
7: yeah,
6: follow me, guys, yep, all control everything. And it was so gratifying to be able to watch that. Watch him figure out the series early, adjust late, and then close it. And when he was in that Swiss Army knife role, we wouldn't have gotten that. So without the Luke injury, that wouldn't have been there. So that was just fun. If it is, that could be the last playoff series win of his career.
7: Right.
6: Any of these could be. So for that. And then from a media perspective, if I may just quickly, it was really delightful watching the progression of folks who have been, let's call it, LeBron skeptics most of their television careers.
7: Think of a few. Yeah.
6: Starting the series when they thought the Lakers had no chance. They were like, well, if LeBron pulls this off, then fine, maybe he's the GOAT, but they're getting swept. And then 3 days later, they're like, you know what? The Rockets are just awful. Anybody could beat them. And then 3 days after that, when it looked like the Rockets might come back, they were like, you know what? I think this Rockets team can pull off the first ever 3-0 comeback. What a stain on LeBron. And then when they win, it just immediately goes to, we'll see him do it against OKC. Just a full tour de force of cope, which I really enjoyed from afar.
28: That was good. It's so true. So we're going to get to Wemby, but I want to talk about
6: sure.
28: the Celtics. Is that I have struggled all year figuring the East out. I mean, Detroit's a number one seed. Are they a six in the West? I don't even know. Last year, the Pacers with Halliburton, you're like, are they the best team? And then the Celtics hung around without Tatum, even though they're not very athletic and Jaylen Brown's good, but they need like more athleticism. So I don't even know how good the Knicks are. But I said, the Celtics losing's great because I don't think tanking's the end of the world. I think it's a uniquely loaded draft and about nine teams need a star. The Warriors, sure. by the way, could do a Dallas, get the BYU sensation and it would solve a lot of problems. But of the 11 three-point shooting teams, one remains and sports should be like a well-balanced meal. Little protein, little carbs, little vegetables. I didn't like the tush push. It got less effective. Good for the league. The Celtics were the new face of the three-point shot, and they embarrassed themselves, shooting seven of them with 3.5 minutes left, trailing by one. And you've never been a Boston believer. I have been more so. But what was your take on the way it ended, the ridiculousness of the dependence on the three?
6: So, well, listen, and you're right that historically I've not been a Boston believer right up until this postseason when I picked them to win the title. And then they go out like that. So that wasn't great for me. But so here is the thing. I totally agree with what you're going, where you're headed, which is stylistically, everyone playing the same style would be bad for the health of the sport. Additionally, the fact that that style is one that minimizes the importance of athleticism,
28: exactly.
6: aggression, and dunking on people's head, and maximizes the importance of three-point specialists, it's just bad for a TV product. That's
28: right.
6: why the tush-push comp is a good one. It's just bad television. And so I am glad that even if it was just bad luck, that it didn't end up working out because we don't want everyone playing the same way, first of all. And there is absolutely, and you are seeing it every single night in the playoffs, two different ways you need to be able to win in this league. You need to be able to build a team that can sustain an 82-game season,
28: yeah.
6: comfortably make the playoffs,
28: yeah.
6: have a decent seed, and you need to have a team that can win possession battle playoff games,
28: yeah.
6: and very often that means get to the damn rim.
28: Yeah.
6: Go get a foul. Yeah. You know, a pull-up jump shot. And it's really interesting, Boston under Mazzulla, because it's been 4 years. The second they coasted to a championship, that banner hangs forever. But year one, they struggled mightily in round one. Yeah. They were down 3-2 in round two. And then they were down 3-0 in the conference finals to an 8 seed and lost. The third year, they blew back-to-back 20-point leads against the Knicks.
7: Yep.
6: And this year, they blow a 3-1 lead against a Sixers team that, granted, finally got healthy at the end of the year.
7: Yeah.
6: But you wouldn't have been in that position had you taken care of business earlier. And so I think that if I'm Boston, if I'm running the team, I have two major questions this summer. One is Jaylen Brown a piece we should move? Does he even want to? Does he, when he says, this was the best, most fun I've ever had in any year of my career. And it's like, really? You guys went out in round one and your co-star was injured all year.
7: Yeah.
6: That's not great.
7: Yeah.
6: And the other one is, do we need to turn the throttle down a bit on the three-point variance? Are we underselling how talented we are and our ability to beat teams kind of straight up rather than adding so much randomness to games?
28: Listen, I also frankly just don't like math deciding sports. I always say manalytics.
6: Yes.
28: Like last night's a great example. I want to shift to this. Minnesota, their GM built Denver. A team that could kind of beat anybody. He leaves. It's not the same roster. Overpaid in a couple of players. Goes to Minnesota. And I said it yesterday. I'm like, guys, they're a tough matchup for San Antonio. Julius Randle is the kind of guy that can give Wemby problems. Get him off balance. Bully him. I mean, he's like 250. He's like Zach Randolph. 255 of muscle. Yeah. And he's just a lot. And you may not love him in the three-point analytic world. Julius Randle's a hell of a basketball player. And I'm watching that series last night, and I'm like, offensively, they got Wemby totally off his game. And I'm like, I don't think that was fourth quarter. You know, if this game's tied in the fourth, Minnesota's going to win every time. I think San Antonio's in a bit of a – I think they're in a little bit of trouble.
6: I think it's more than a little bit of trouble. I think there's a lot to unpack here. First of all, remember the big argument – that we, not you and I had, but that was being had when Wemby was like, hey, defense is 50% of the game. Well, then I guess last night's game from Wemby is right alongside Michael Jordan's 63-point playoff loss too, right? 12 blocks, never seen anything like it, but 12 blocks with minimal offensive impact and all of a sudden the team's beatable. You have one of the greatest defensive performances any player's had since Wilt Chamberlain in the playoffs, and your team loses because you can't get enough buckets. That's first point. Second point is this. You were talking Julius Randle. There is no player in the league more prepared to give Wemby trouble than Rudy. Rudy's known him since he was a kid. Yeah. He is the second longest guy in the league to Wemby, and he's so much stronger than him. And so it is a very interesting chess match right now, which is this, Colin. When Rudy is on the court, both teams' offenses are going to struggle. The Timberwolves offense will struggle because when Rudy's on the court, Wemby doesn't have to guard anybody out on the perimeter. He can just patrol the rim. And the Spurs offense is going to struggle because when Rudy's on the court, Wemby can only be out on the perimeter offensively because Rudy can keep him out of the paint. And then when you take Rudy off the court like they did in the fourth quarter, all of a sudden Wimby's got to guard the perimeter. Now you can get to the rim. And so if Anthony Edwards is just going to get healthier and all of a sudden Terrence Shannon Jr. looks like the second fastest player in the league to Maxey, they're going to keep coming at you with Naz Reid and Julius Randle. Jaden McDaniels was in foul trouble the whole game and they were fine. Minnesota, had they lost last night, if they had been stolen, like if they had blown it at the end, I think that's a very, very tough one to get over. But they escaped, even though they kind of screwed up down the stretch. I think right now they're the favorites in the series. I think right now Minnesota's the favorite. I know they're not literally. I think they are the favorite in the series.
28: Yeah, I said earlier, the most disrespected pro sports franchise in the league. They've been to back-to-back Western Conference Finals. They match up with everybody, and we treat them like the Pelicans. It's like, guys, the coaching, the experience, they're the best fourth-quarter team left in the playoffs.
6: The coaching is unbelievable. Chris Finch is great.
28: Yeah.
6: And Anthony Edwards is just – and this goes back to your three-point shooting thing. You know what people like watching? Anthony Edwards trying to dunk on people.
28: Thank you.
6: A naked aggression.
28: Yes.
6: And that is one of the cool things about the NBA. So if Adam Silver's not going to take my free advice from 2 years ago, which is don't change the court, don't get rid of the corner three. All you got to do is say, hey, guess what? Dunks also worth 3 points now. Go get it, fellas. If you're not going to do that, then it is probably good to have some of the three-point shooting teams clipped in the playoffs.
28: Okay, I want to end with this. I've said that I think Mike Brown deserves a lot of credit. Making Cat a point center was brilliant. He's doubled his assist totals. It takes some of the heat off Brunson to have to create everything. So I think, first of all, coaching. First three games of the Hawks series, you're like, Quinn Snyder's changing the series. Since then, Mike Brown has done a really good job.
6: Yep.
28: Cat's always been an incredibly skilled, a little flaky, a little odd, but incredibly skilled big. And now their offense looks different. But I struggle with the Knicks because I said this earlier. Last year, suddenly the Pacers were great, or were they? This year, it's the Pistons, or are they? People love the Cavs. I don't like them. I'm like, I don't know what to make of the Knicks. They're like a really good football team in a bad conference. What do I make of what the Knicks are doing?
6: Well, so I couldn't believe our great stats guy, Josh, told me this morning. I could not believe it. The Knicks last three games, they won all of them by 25 plus. That's never happened in the history of the NBA in the playoffs. think about that. So like, think about all the walkover round one sweeps. The Shaq Kobe Lakers or the Steph Durant Warriors or the MJ Bulls or the LeBron Heat have. Never once did they have three straight 25-point victories. So the fact that they've done that makes me, you have to sit up and take notice. Last night, I did, you know, I picked yesterday, and again, my finals was Celtics over Nuggets. So take it for what you will. It's pretty rare you don't have either finalist make it out of round one. But I said I thought the Sixers, if they're healthy, will win the series. But I expected them to lose last night because the 3-1 comeback, the emotion of game seven.
28: Yeah.
6: But they didn't just lose.
28: Oh, well,
6: they got curb stomped. And the Knicks right now are in the midst of the best four-game stretch of basketball they've had. I mean, honestly, maybe of my lifetime. And so you have to take them seriously. I do wonder, you know, as the series evolves, if they're going to be able to keep Maxey in check, if Embiid looks better in the next game. But I do think this, and I would imagine everyone, with respect to the Pistons, I think everyone probably agrees with this. The winner of this series will be a big favorite in the conference finals.
28: Yes.
6: I feel like the winner of whoever gets through this series will represent the East in the NBA finals, which might very well be against the Minnesota Timberwolves. Like that is on the board that with that Anthony Edwards and the Timberwolves get all the way to the finish line here.
28: Finally, much to the chagrin of J-Mac, Brett Veach said Mahomes is way ahead of schedule.
6: Yeah.
28: And it, everybody loves to bury, you know, everybody loves to bury. And I always say in the NFL, it's pretty simple. Is your owner, your GM, your coach, and your quarterback A's? You're competitive. Now, you may have a down year, you lose a tackle, but they addressed all of it in the draft. Just some thoughts on Mahomes being ahead of schedule.
6: I have a lot of thoughts. Also, speaking of J-Mac, shout out. I don't know if you saw this on Twitter a couple weeks ago, Colin. Shout out to Patrick Mahomes, not only being one of the two greatest quarterbacks ever to live and the best quarterback currently playing, but also such a gracious, good sport.
28: Yeah.
6: As he shook J-Mac's hand after, I don't know, a half decade of J-Mac burying him at every chance he gets. I thought it was a great job by Patrick there. Now on the Chiefs, I've been saying for months, Patrick Mahomes is going to be dancing at Travis Kelce's wedding, and he's going to be starting in week one. And I think he is on track to do both of those things. And anybody that thinks that any time in NFL history where you have an A-plus quarterback and an A-plus coach and a smart front office, that you're about to enter the wilderness of a rebuild, I just show it to me where it's happened. Right. Danny on overtime yesterday had Kenneth Walker on. I do think the most important offseason addition was the fact that the Chiefs are now going to have a running game you have to respect. They are tied, Colin, with the Jets. I think it's the Jets, but they are tied for the longest streak of seasons without a 1,000-yard rusher. They've never had a 1,000-yard back Patrick's whole career. Now you're going to have to respect the run game. Listen, I color me crazy, but I do think the team that has been to 5 of the last 8 Super Bowls is going to be okay, but I guess we'll see.
28: Yeah. Good seeing you. Very, very.
6: You as well.
28: Good energy. First things first.
6: Might have been 5 of 7, actually. I think I undersold the Chiefs. I think it's 5 of the last 7. They all run together so much. They've won 3 of something like that. I don't know. Talk to you later.
28: It's hard to keep track. Nick Wright, first things first. Bye. After our show. The two offseason moves I love, Kenneth Walker to the Chiefs, Tyler Linderbaum to the Raiders. Those feel like they'll produce wins. You will generate W's off those. You go ask Matt Hasselbeck about having a great center. The history, I started watching football in the 70s. Mike Webster was the center for the dynasty, the Steelers. And after that, it was Jim Otto for the Raiders. And then I think the Dolphins had a great center. I don't remember off the top of my head. They had a great center when they had the Bob Greasy teams. Like, it just, it's one of those positions that gets lost. We always talk left tackles. Tyler Linderbaum, I mean, if you start looking at why the Chargers through the years have struggled, it's not been quarterback. They've had some good coaches. They've had great pass rushers. It's like they can't get the O-line right. And specifically, they have struggled often at that center position. Thoughts on Aaron Rodgers? Getting very interesting. In Chicago, it's the Herd.
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28: 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I said this last week. The Celtics are more formula than fantastic.
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0: Let's get started with my main man, Victor Wembanyama, set an NBA record last night with a staggering 12 blocks. I don't know where you guys are seeing all these goaltends. I didn't see them. Everything looked clean to me. He just was dominant on the interior. Colin, here's one thing I have not heard anybody say this morning. I was reading online. Did you see how many minutes Wembanyama played last night? 40 minutes. He tied for a season high.
28: Yeah, he averaged, 28 and a half during the regular season. Now, we knew, you and I had discussed this, right. We knew he would play more in the postseason, but that was a real stretch for him.
0: And that's the problem, Colin. He hasn't done 40 minutes except once this season. Did you see what happened the game after he did 40 minutes? So he played 40 minutes against Denver in that overtime thriller. One day off, then he played Philly. He played 16 minutes. So I don't know how Wemby's going to bounce back from this because there's not any data to show when he plays this many minutes on that kind of frail frame, how he bounces back. Colin, he was 5 of 17 shooting, 0 for 8 from 3. Mm. I love Wembanyama. He was great defensively.
28: Well, they got him off his game. There's no question about that.
0: And the other thing that people aren't talking about is Chris Finch benched Gobert for like the first 9 minutes of the fourth quarter. And that's when Minnesota pulled away. Because then you space the floor with Naz Reid. Wemby not as effective. I think he had maybe one block in the fourth quarter.
28: Yeah.
0: But Chris Finch pushed all the right buttons. And listen, I still like the Spurs in this series. I don't know if Wemby's going to be a big force in game two. I think it's got to be De'Aaron Fox. De'Aaron Fox killed them last night. Largest plus minus on the team. He was awful. Listen, if you're into prop betting, I would take a gander at some unders on Wemby. Don't fire on anything. But Colin, again, there isn't data of him. How's he going to play after 40 minutes? Did you see him turn an ankle late in the game, landed on, I think it was Randall, landed on his elbow too another time. This frame for Wembanyama is going to be a big story.
28: It is. Absolutely.
0: All right, let's move on to the Houston Rockets and Kevin Durant. I know you and Nick just buried Kevin Durant, and rightfully so. You know, listen, the guy played a lot last year and then just doesn't show up in the playoffs injured. Well, Raphael Stone, the GM of Houston, is taking some flack because he's saying, well, we didn't just get KD for championship or bust. Really? Here's what he said.
4: The goal is to put a roster in place that has a chance to compete for a championship, but that doesn't mean if you don't make the finals or something, you fail. Not once did I ever say with respect to bringing Kevin in that it was championship or bust. I never said that to him. I never said that to anybody. That's very much not our attitude. We thought he could be additive to the team, to the young guys, of how to work like a professional, how to like really hone your craft. I thought he did a really good job of that.
0: You buying that?
28: I think next year, so just think about this. Fred VanVleet returns. And then Shepherd and Amen Thompson, who are more natural off-ball guards than on-ball, but they're getting more reps at that. They'll be more comfortable with the ball. KD is not a ball handler. I mean, when you trap him still to this day, I mean, we saw the Lakers do it. They trapped him, and just discombobulated him. What you're going to see with KD going forward as Amen Thompson grows and Jabari Smith and Shepherd. And now Fred VanVleet, he's just going to get fewer touches this year without, I mean, a lot of times they just needed Kevin to have the ball in his hands. Next year, if they don't make a trade, they don't.
0: Well, that's interesting. They make a trade. I'm not certain. What Kevin Durant on the Rockets next year, like,
28: well, if
0: 55%?
28: I was,
0: you know, I don't know that it's a lot.
28: My guy, Jason Timp, made a really good debate. He said, when you look at San Antonio and OKC, this Houston team needs to take a big swing. Jabari Smith, Şengün, and maybe three draft picks or two. Then you could have Giannis with VanVleet. Then it's Kevin Durant. I mean, Milwaukee's not, he's not, they're not trading him with Golden State. They don't have anything they're going to get in return. Same with the Knicks, although the Knicks could give you OG and draft picks.
0: Oh, OG's,
28: I think Houston's in a very, you're going to need some very savvy GMing in Houston, because I like their young players a lot, but you start looking at OKC and San Antonio, they're third.
0: So one of the problems is Tari Eason, the small forward who was great against the Lakers. He could be on the move because I think he's a free agent and a lot of teams are going to kick the tires on a small ball 3-and-D guy. He could play four. So you lose him. And if you're talking about moving Jabari Smith and Şengün, what do you do? You got like four guys to play with Giannis? I mean, we're seeing that you need the deeper roster. OKC, Spurs. You need 7-8 guys to get through the regular season and then the playoffs. So the Giannis one's interesting. Let me float this to you. So there is a team that really struggled in the first round. I think we mentioned this during the regular season. The Detroit Pistons did nothing at the deadline. They have Cade Cunningham, a big gap, and two bigs. What if the Pistons lose to the Cavs? Do they make a swing on KD? Hey, we've got our leader in Cade.
28: I don't
0: think. Just come play the wingman.
28: No, I don't. And this is nothing against KD. Is he really what they need? They're a young team that plays intense defense with a star. Now, again, Cade needs the ball in his hands. KD doesn't. But I like what Detroit's doing. I like what I kind of
0: like.
28: Did
0: you like it down 3-1 to Orlando?
28: Well, again, this is part of a process. They're not Oklahoma City yet. No. They don't have a Wemby. But in the East, I don't think Detroit should make a rash move. I don't think that's the play for them.
0: Really?
28: I don't.
0: Okay. Well, we'll see what happens against the Cavs. I'm taking the Cavs tonight, but that's
28: I'm
0: neither
28: taking
0: here nor
28: the
0: there.
28: Pistons in that series.
0: Yes, you and America. All right, let's go to the final story, Colin. And that's the Green Bay Packers. I don't know if you've noticed. They've had some quiet moves offensively. They lost Romeo Doubs to the Patriots.
28: Yeah.
0: They lost Dontavian Wicks to the Eagles. That opens the door for Matthew Golden, the burner from Texas, to have a big season. He kind of, listen, I'm not calling him anybody a bust. He had a quiet season. I think he went like the longest stretch for any first round receiver without a touchdown in like 20 years. He did nothing most of the season. And then you see against the Bears, he had an electric touchdown.
28: I think.

0: left. So I lose this great defensive coordinator. I lose a couple of my bigs up front. Mike is not good against the run. How can you? Well, I mean, whenever I find a team like Green Bay that I really like their coach, I really like their offensive pieces, my question is, well, can you keep their offense off the field? That's why it's so important. Like, the reality is, with Chicago, the knock on not getting an edge rusher, I mean, if you look at what Chicago did in the draft, is they think their offense is going to be so gifted, they're going to ball control. You're not going to get the ball back. I don't think Green Bay has Chicago's offensive talent. And I think Ben Johnson's more creative than LaFleur. I'm not sure he's a better coach, but he's more creative. Yeah. So I don't worry about Green Bay and points and skill.
1: So this is probably the most fun division to talk about, Colin. We could probably do an hour on this. So let's go through the four teams real quick. Detroit Lions, you hyped up their schedule this year.
0: I think they're
1: very easy. Everybody loves the Lions, right?
0: 11 and 12 win team, Detroit.
1: Okay, hold on. So Detroit's 11-12. Chicago Bears just pushed the Rams to the brink, and every arrow's pointing up. The Bears, okay. Top 5 Super Bowl team.
0: 10 to 11 wins, schedule much tougher, still need an edge rusher, like him a lot.
1: So two great teams. Let's skip to the Minnesota Vikings, add Kyler Murray to go with the great, you love Kyler Murray, he throws a great deep ball.
0: Kyler Murray will not be as good as Darnold in this offense, but he's an upgrade, probably an 8-win team.
1: So is either the Packers are not going to be great, or people are sleeping on them and they're undervalued. I'll just remind everybody, that game against Denver, they were one of the top teams in the NFC, they're leading. They lose Watson and Micah Parsons in like a 4-minute span. Season just ended and fell apart there.
0: Yeah.
1: You buying Packers? 12 wins?
0: No, I'm number buying Chicago and Detroit in division.
1: So no playoffs for Green Bay?
0: Yeah, but remember, it's not that I don't like them. They were the team last year that I waited the last week to make my prediction. I feel the same way.
1: I might just go Packers Super Bowl. You're so against them. You hate them so much.
0: I'm not against them. I think Detroit, if I had to pick today, Detroit's a playoff team. Are they division champs or wild card? They solved their left tackle issue. That's the one thing I worry about. Everything else with Detroit I like. I think they solved. Penei Sewell's going to be a first ballot Hall of Famer right tackle. Detroit solved their primary issue, and I think they're going to be really good.
1: By the way, saw your buddy Jared Goff over the weekend at a music festival. He looked so in shape, ready to rock. Yeah.
0: Was that Beach is Life
1: yes,
0: thing?
1: Yes, Beach Life. They were asking about Lincoln Riley was there. People were asking, hey, J-Mac, where's Cowherd? I was like, I don't know. He's in Chicago, like bundled up. I think he's wearing a scarf right now.
0: Well, I wasn't at Beach is Life. I was at Burbs is Life in Chicago. J-Mac with the news.
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0: Let's be honest. The Lakers won a series without Luka. The T-Wolves won a series without Ant playing at the end. So you're thinking Boston's fine. 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And Boston just didn't look athletic enough. 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I don't know what Philly's formula is, but I know Maxey, Edgecombe, Paul George are super athletic. And the occasions when Embiid is actually healthy, he was easily the best player in the series. I am for formulas. I said this last week. The Celtics are more formula than fantastic.
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18: 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And this week, Jordan Walker looks to keep his breakout season rolling as he leads the Cardinals against Manny Machado and the Padres. 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
14: So I think a lot of it's gamesmanship. You know, when you get into the Aaron Rodgers business, he's going to do things. He's a little indifferent to his off seasons. And the Steelers went out with kind of a quirky tender they offered to put the pressure on him. Then all of a sudden a story leaks out that Arizona's interested. And I think the initial response by people is, he's not that interested. Folks, I can tell you, as you age in your profession, different stuff matters. And the times I've left in my career, stuff that mattered when I moved in my 30s doesn't matter as much now. And so I said, I always get out, and I tell my kids this, get a yellow pad out and a pen and write it down and look at it and sleep on it and look at it and look at the words you write. Because I've moved cross country 3 or 4 times. It really matters, not just thinking about it or talking about it. Write it down when you're going to make a huge career change. So I said, let's take the yellow pad out. People think you stay with the Steelers, Arizona's a mess. I think it's a lot closer than people think. So take the yellow pad out. Let's do pros for Arizona. So you take the yellow pad out, young offensive head coach. Aaron sees himself as a young 40-year-old guy. That's just the way he operates. He knows Nat Hackett. Nat Hackett, regardless of what you think, was a pretty good offensive coordinator, and that's his guy. Tremendous. McBride's a tremendous tight end. I think their running back and tight end talent is exceptional. It's closer to California. Again, just for a lot of people, you want to get closer to family. He's closer to California, his place in Malibu, and he gets to play indoors. At this point, California kid, you want to play in hailstorms and snowstorms and 12 degrees? All right, let's go pro Steelers. They had a pretty good offensive line last year. They put some draft capital on it. I think it's pretty good. He knows the locker room. It's his guys. Now, for 1 year, but they liked him. Better ownership, stability, much easier division. Although, I think Cincinnati's in play this year. And if Jesse Minner can coach, and my guess is he can, Baltimore and Cincinnati should be pretty good. And say what you want about Cleveland. They've had back-to-back great drafts. Cleveland's got dudes. And they've got playoff momentum. Now, I know year-to-year things change, but they got into the playoffs. That feels pretty good. Now, let's look at cons. Ownership for Arizona is not ideal. Division is brutal, though I think San Francisco is getting really, really long in the tooth. Offensive line, not good. They addressed it, but a pretty shaky offensive line. And Aaron, as he's aged, he don't want to get hit. I totally get it. Cons on the Steelers. You can say what you want, but DK Metcalf, 59 catches. He is on the other side. Yards and catches, he was just not a factor last year. And he's got the build of a number one wide receiver, but you start looking around at the offensive talent in this league. Is DK Metcalf now just a physically imposing number two? Freiermuth is a nice tight end, but the other tight end's more of a blocking guy. The head coach is Mike McCarthy. He's more than capable, but let's be honest. They didn't feel like they vibed in Green Bay. You suddenly think an older Mike McCarthy vibes now. And you're a West Coast guy. I mean, it's okay living in the East Coast, New York, D.C. I think Pittsburgh, I got nothing against it, but you know, Aaron Rodgers, kind of cool California guy. Pittsburgh, whatevs. So I think when you look at pros and cons, I said yesterday, I think I would choose Arizona. I think you're going to have an offensive culture. Nat Hackett, young offensive coach from McVay system. tremendous talent. I think Harrison, I don't know, J-Mac, how you feel, but I do think he's developing into something. I think Arizona's offensive talent is good. Yes, the division's very good. You're going to lose to Seattle and the Rams, I would presume. But it's like Cincinnati and Baltimore. Cincinnati's defensive line now has got actually some guys with Dexter Lawrence in the drafts the last 2 years. Yeah, well, here's Matt Hasselbeck yesterday on the rumor about Aaron Hackett in Arizona.
2: Aaron Rodgers is affection for Nathaniel Hackett. It's well known. It's well documented. I have those guys in my life. You just talk to them all the time, and you talk about your team. Oh yeah, we're good, man. Like, we got a great wide receiver, Marvin, he's so great. And we got this tight end, he's the best I've ever seen. And, we're going to get this guy in the draft, this running back, we just need Jacoby to play, at elite level, that kind of thing. Like, you kind of just you dance around it, but I do think that he doesn't mind toying with everybody, the way that he does, especially in the media.
14: I honestly think if I was Aaron Rodgers at his age, Jeremiah Love, Algiers at running back, McBride, Harrison. You say, well, the division's tough. You're not winning a Super Bowl in Pittsburgh. You're not winning it in Arizona. It's quality of life. What am I surrounded with? I'm playing indoors. I'm close to Malibu. I think I'd choose Arizona.
18: Let me flip it on you, though. Okay. The Jets tried the same thing with Rodgers. Okay. Did not work. No playoffs. They had to do Justin Fields last year. Now they're doing Geno Smith. Okay. The Steelers, look at them. They're stuck in the middle. Does Arizona want to try to win 7 games with Rodgers or bottom out and go for a quarterback in next year's draft?
14: I think I'd take Aaron Rodgers.
18: Oh, stop it.
14: I think
18: Come
14: I would.
18: On.
14: I think I would. 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
26: Rolls on tonight with the Avalanche looking to take a 2-0 lead in their set against the Wild. The NHL's non-playoff teams will be watching ping pong balls tonight at the draft lottery. Canucks have the best odds of landing the top spot and the expected right to draft Penn State forward Gavin McKenna. A full slate of MLB games is on tap tonight as well, including the red-hot Cubbies hosting the Reds. Chicago's won 12 straight games at Wrigley after last night's pinch-hit walk-off homer from Michael Conforto.
27: In that spot, I just wanted to make sure at the very least I was getting on base, not chasing. You just watch the game unfold and try to be ready.
26: In addition to the home winning streak, the Cubs have ripped off six straight wins overall. And to football, where the Seahawks are signing free agent edge rusher Dante Fowler to a one-year, $5 million contract. Fowler had three sacks for the Cowboys last season. And at sports, I'm Scott Davidson.
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29: Okay, here we go. Here we go, hour three. Frank Isola, long time. New York Knicks observer, reporter will be joining us. So, as we discussed yesterday, watch out, San Antonio. The Minnesota Timberwolves snagged on the road game one against the Spurs. And after you see Minnesota up close, they got to be the most disrespected franchise in the league, especially after being in back-to-back Western Conference Finals. And you can tell after watching last night, they're really actually built to beat San Antonio. Thick, big, experienced, well-coached. They'll get physical. They're a great fourth quarter team. And they did it. They won game one in San Antonio. And it was a classic T-Wolves game. They've been an unbelievable fourth quarter team, but they just kind of hung around. San Antonio had been red hot from three-point land. They took them out of their game. And then in the fourth quarter,
2: Ant had 11 points. Julius Randle, the guy's a walking 19-9, 12 years in the NBA, like the T-Wolves, not really respected. Clever Mike Conley hit a three. They're just a perfect mix of youth and experience and trunky and physical and long. They're the best team in the NBA in the fourth quarter now in the playoffs. They're number one in basically everything. Offensive rating, defensive rating, point differential. And all that is experience plus coaching. And their general manager, Tim Connelly, he's the one that built Denver into a title team. He left Denver. Have you noticed the Nuggets have overpaid for some players? Don't have the bench. The Nuggets aren't as good. He goes to Minnesota. And like Denver, he has built a roster that actually matches up with everybody in the NBA. And we talked about this yesterday. When the playoffs arrive, you got to have a star who can rise above scheme. That's Ant. That he can just put the ball in his hands, make plays, because you're playing the best coaches. You're facing the best teams. You can't keep out scheming everybody. And these were excellent rosters. When you watch the Western Conference, it reminds me of the SEC 5 years ago or the Big Ten now. It's just really good. You get real clarity. You can tell who's good. I don't feel that way in the East, but the T-Wolves have been just giant killers the last several years. They beat KD and Booker in Phoenix. They beat Jamal Murray and Jokic two different times. They beat Luka and LeBron, and now they got their eyes set on Wemby, and they're a nightmare matchup. I was looking this morning. The starting lineup for the T-Wolves has a combined 300 playoff games. The Spurs, 36. That is a major problem in the fourth quarter. Because if you watched they took Wemby out of his game. They had him off balance. He was 0 for 8 from 3. They have such length and excellent athleticism on the perimeter. San Antonio was eating everybody alive on three-point shooting, and they just negated. That's why the Spurs could not pull away. And that, if you're a San Antonio fan, you do not want these games to be close entering the fourth quarter. That's going to be Minnesota's quarter. They don't have the playoff experience. And if you take Wemby out, Minnesota's actually deeper and better and more physical. So San Antonio, you got to put Minnesota away quickly. And it's interesting. I mean, even on this show, I mean, I give the Celtics a certain level of respect, and I give OKC respect, and I give Denver respect, and everybody gives LeBron respect. And here are the T-Wolves in back-to-back Western Conference Finals there's an argument outside of Oklahoma City. It's the deepest roster in the NBA. I mean, they got young kids that weren't even in the rotation now that are flourishing. Number one fourth quarter team, number two in the regular season. That was the difference last night. Ant with 11 points, although he did not think he played great down the stretch.
3: I'm disappointed in myself.
11: How can you be disappointed? We didn't even expect to see you out here tonight. How important was it for you to be available for your guys in game one?
3: For me, man, 75% of the game for me is my mind. My mind got to be where it needs to be. And in the last 2 minutes of the game, it wasn't. I gave up two offensive rebounds, turned the ball over.
2: Well, all I know is this. You got guys like Julius Randle, who's been bouncing around the league, and he's the perfect Timberwolf because he's overlooked. And it could be Naz Reid, and it could be Jaden McDaniels. It can be Ant. It can Rudy Gobert's been getting crap for years. It can be Mike Conley. There's just so much experience and talent with Minnesota. And if these games are close, fourth quarter is the T-Wolves between coaching and experience. Okay, so I said this about the Eastern Conference. I mean, through various times this year, I mean, last year, out of the blue, the Pacers fly through it. And this year you're like, Detroit's a number one seed? They've got one score. I can't really figure out the East. So I watched the Knicks over their last four games. They've won by 39, 51, 29, and 16. Are they great? I don't really think so. Are they good? Absolutely. Are they very good? I don't know. Now, the Sixers last night, off an emotional game seven against Boston, were completely flat. I mean, Jalen Brunson kind of did whatever he wanted to do, scored 35 points. 12 for 18. He just did whatever he wanted to do. I kind of felt like Nick Nurse was just, he knew his team was fatigued. He knew his team was going to be flat. So he didn't give away a lot of secrets. He just kind of let it play out. But I will give the New York Knicks credit for this. So they fired Tibbs because they thought they just weren't good enough offensively. And you got to give Mike Brown credit. Okay, they're shooting 60% in their last three games. Mike Brown's not a rigid guy. He is willing to experiment. And what they've done with Cat now is like a point center. He has doubled his assists, his distribution numbers from regular season to postseason. And a lot of that's just good coaching. But it's difficult. Remember in the Super Bowl, like, was New England really a good team? We watched the Seahawks and the Rams play, and you're like, those are the two best teams in football. But New England got to the Super Bowl because the easiest schedule in the last 30 years, and Bo Nix got hurt for Denver. But if you looked at the Rams and the Seahawks, they went 10-0 against the AFC, and the Thunder and the Spurs have gone 49-11 against the Eastern Conference. So I don't know what the hell to make of the East. Are the Knicks good? Well, I think offensively, now that Mike Brown is putting the ball in the hands of Cat up top, I think that's really smart. It's taken some of the heat off Brunson to constantly be the playmaker and to make Cat kind of a scorer and a distributor. Now, you know what they're going to try to do. They're going to have Embiid go after Cat, try to eliminate that, get him into foul trouble. And last night, the Knicks bigs, they drew some early fouls. But I will say this, the fatigued Sixers will play better in game two. But when you watch this, with the Cat move, Knicks are playing with confidence. It's a totally complementary, flawed roster, but they play very well together. They've got a little bit better bench, not a great one, but better than the Sixers. Home court advantage. So, you know, I can watch Minnesota and the Spurs, Oklahoma City, and go, those are really high-end teams. Maybe I haven't given the Knicks enough credit. I find the Eastern Conference, I mean, Detroit's a number one seed. Is Cleveland good? The Pistons don't have a number two scorer. Philadelphia, we gave up on them. Are they good? I thought the Celtics were. But I'll say this, using Cat the way they're using him is effective. It's smart. And here he was after the win.
4: He's just kind of better job as a team executing, and you know, obviously we changed a little bit things up, and it's been very good for us. So I just love that I get to get my teammates involved, and I give it to the chance to quarterback the offense and give them, you know, put them in positions I feel they could succeed, and they've obliged. Like I said before, they're trusting me more with ball right now, and I just want to continue to repay their trust with the right plays and making the right decisions.
2: Vegas is telling you Knicks are a 6-point favorite in game two. Is this series strongly leaning suddenly New York on a little bit of a heater? Frank Isola's covered him, NBA writer for a long time, XM Sirius as well next. If you're over 40, mid-40s, let's say, you put in the time, you're still disciplined, but have you noticed your energy dropping and the weight's a little harder to keep off? 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
29: 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I said this last week. 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
29: Well, one of the sharpest media people in New York, XM Sirius. He's part of the probably the best local broadcast, Brooklyn Nets broadcast, which has won multiple awards. Everybody on that team is great. XM Sirius starting lineup, and just a guy I've known for a long time and I trust, Frank Isola, who doesn't kiss anybody's butt and doesn't suck up just because the Knicks are suddenly red hot, and he's joining us now live. I've said all year long, I don't even know what to make of the East. Detroit's a number one seed, and I mean, they're young. They don't have a number two scorer. Tobias Harris, I guess. Last year, suddenly Indiana was great. Are they? When I watch the West, I know what I'm getting. I'm getting Minnesota's coaching and experience. Wemby. I'm getting OKC's roster, Sam Presti. I don't know what to make of the Knicks. I do think Mike Brown moving Cat to more of a distribution role was really smart. You're not somebody who, you know, you'll call as you see it. Am I undervaluing the Knicks? Because I've said all year, I don't even know if they're very good. They're good.
10: Yeah.
29: What are they in your opinion?
10: Well, I think, you know, you mentioned a couple of teams. If you look at Detroit, and I understand Kate Cunningham is an old world player, but I actually think Detroit last year was better. They had Malik Beasley, Tim Hardaway Jr. They had Dennis Schroeder, who gave them a lot of toughness. And you look at the Celtics were better last year as well. I think the Knicks probably underachieved a little bit during the regular season. I think they were good enough to probably be a 62 win team, especially in a league where you had about 10 teams that were trying to lose. So I think they could have done better during the regular season. And I think when a team gets to a game six of a conference finals, the way that it ended, and then they start looking at, man, we got to go through another training camp, which is going to be, we're going to start in the Middle East. We're going to be all over the place. We got 82 games. And I think during the regular season, there was a lot of complaining from the Knicks. I think there are times when they don't all necessarily get along. But now that it's the playoffs, you're seeing a much different team. You know, if you look at the numbers, Carl Anthony Towns, scoring average was down almost 5 points per game. Mikal Bridges, his numbers were down. Jalen Brunson was the clutch player of the year last year. That wasn't the case this year. You know, last year he was getting MVP votes. I don't think he'll get as many this year as he did last year. So I just think the Knicks, in a way, did a little bit of a rope-a-dope here. I always thought they were much better. And after watching the first few games in the playoffs, especially with Boston, I thought to myself, I think they're the best team in the East. Doesn't mean they can't get picked off. But for me, and then you look at the way they've played their last three games, and they certainly look like the best team.
29: Yeah, you know, it's New York sports are fascinating because of the power of the media and what they charge for tickets. They make moves quickly. The Tibbs move, I'm like, I don't know if that's the problem. But I will say with Mike Brown, the offense, individual down, but collectively, they were a great fourth quarter team. They were like number two in the league offensively. Does Mike Brown get a little credit here? Nobody wanted to give it to him early because of the disgruntled sort of nature of, you know, the Tibbs and the Knicks and Dolan. I don't know. I watched them offensively. They know exactly what they are. They're very intentional. The Cat move to distributor works. I mean, I look at them right now and I'm like, take out OKC. Couldn't they match up with anybody in the West?
10: Yeah. Oh, I agree with you. Remember, they beat San Antonio in the NBA Cup final.
29: That's right.
10: You know, so Mike Brown, he has Chris Gent running a lot of the offense. And I think what's really helped the Knicks. So if you go back to last season, you know, they had, they didn't have Jordan Clarkson. You didn't have some of these other bench players. Landry Shamet came on late after that shoulder injury. You know, the Knicks had DeLon Wright. You know, they had Campaign, two guys that aren't even in the league anymore. Precious Achiuwa ended up on Sacramento. So I think the bench got a lot better. Mitchell Robinson, they only had him for 17 games last season. And one of the big strengths of Mitchell Robinson is offensive rebounds, which more often than not, Colin, lead to wide open threes. And that's a big part of the Knicks offense as well. So I think things have really fallen in line for them. And I really think a big part of it is Indiana with Halliburton. We all know what they became this year. I think Boston was obviously way down. Detroit still has a chance here. Give them credit for coming back from 3-1 down. But the Knicks have a heck of a lot of talent on their team. And here's the big thing as well. they've stayed, you know, knock on wood, they stayed healthy last year. They were healthy this year. Start going down the list of players
29: right.
10: that have either started the playoffs hurt or have been hurt during the playoffs, whether it's Luka, Wembanyama, Jason Tatum, Joel Embiid, Brandon Ingram, Franz Wagner, every team. Look at Minnesota, Anthony Edwards, Dante DiVincenzo, Ayo Dosunmu. All these teams keep getting guys that are hurt. And I think what it says about the Knicks, last year, their guys played a lot. And this year, it was the same thing. So they're kind of hitting their stride at the right time where everyone else is saying, look, we're healthy, we're fresh. But the Knicks have developed a pretty good chemistry.
29: I got to ask, we said yesterday on the show, I said, if you just look at playoff experience, you have 300 games with the T-Wolves and 36 with the with the Spurs. And historically, outside of the COVID year, where young players played well in the playoffs because the old married guys with kids, they missed their families. They were stuck in Orlando. That's a rare year when young teams flourish. San Antonio, there's an argument. They're not ready to win a title. They're just too young. And I'm watching that game last night, and I'm like, the minute it got to the fourth, Frank, I'm like, oh, no. You don't want to go. You don't want to play Minnesota in the fourth quarter with their Julius Randle. You cover Julius. He's 19 and 9 every night. I don't know. I think San Antonio, I watched last night. I'm like, I think they're in a little bit of trouble. I don't want to overreact. What say you?
10: Yeah, and I saw those the graphic and the stats that you were talking about before with how good Minnesota is in the fourth quarter. Now, they also got away with one last night. Anthony Edwards, bad turnover by him, which led to a layup, which cut it to two. That final possession by Minnesota, I get it. Julius Randle had just made a tough shot, but Anthony Edwards was being guarded by Dylan Harper. They could have gotten the ball to Anthony Edwards. Then, of course, the Champagne shot was a good shot by him. But, you know, you also wonder, San Antonio, you have Wembanyama. You get the rebound with 6 seconds left. You have a timeout. Do you want to try to run a play and at least get Wembanyama to be part of it? I think they're thinking, listen, Gobert's not going to come in the game if we call timeout and we got a good shot. But Minnesota, you know, Chris Finch is a really good coach, and he's one of these guys that knows how to coach his superstar. And he's really hard on Anthony Edwards. And Anthony Edwards, to his credit, accepts it as coaching. You guys just played the clip of him before. You know, he's talking about his performance. He's not patting himself on the back saying, I'm a warrior because I played today. I'm a warrior. He's thinking, man, what a mistake I made with that turnover. That's what I like about Anthony Edwards. And I like the fact that not only that he came off the bench last night and is willing to accept that, ease his way back in, but how about the fact that he played? And Colin, think about all the guys. And I'm not saying that guys aren't hurt. But Brandon Ingram didn't play an elimination game. Franz Wagner didn't play in a game seven. Kevin Durant didn't play an elimination game. And this guy would have every right to say, you know what? I'll see you guys back for game three in Minnesota. He goes out there with a knee injury, not at 100%, knows that he's not going to play a lot of minutes and contributes. Anthony Edwards, for me, he's got a lot of old school NBA in him. It's pretty refreshing.
29: So we were talking about this. I have a guy that works at the Volume, Jason Timpf, and he said, you know, you look at OKC and you look at San Antonio and you just see the young ascending players. Then you have Minnesota's got older veterans mixed with young players. And then you look at Houston and you're like, well, the net rating, they were better without KD. And next year, Van Vliet comes back. They may go on the market and get a backup point. And the guys like Amen Thompson and Shepard getting more comfortable having the ball. But they feel like they're kind of in no man's land. They don't have the experience of Minnesota or the youth of like an OKC or San Antonio. And he suggested Şengün, Jabari Smith, three picks. That's pretty good for Milwaukee because you got an older Giannis.
10: Yep.
29: Injuries. He's been hyper athletic. He may not age well. He's not a perimeter player. Houston with KD. I'm like, I don't know if it works. The burner phone allegations. What would you do if you had Houston? Would you take the swing on a Giannis?
10: Yeah, I've always linked him to Houston as well. And I think if you look at Houston historically, you know, look at the players that they've acquired over the years. You know, they always end up with big men, whether it's, you know, through the draft with Hakeem, Ralph Sampson, Moses Malone, you know, whether or not they ended up getting Charles Barkley, Scottie Pippen, Yao Ming. They always seem to get a player. They got Kevin Durant through a trade. I don't think it's the craziest thing. But there are definitely some issues there in Houston. I think not having Van Vliet there all season long was
29: huge.
10: But my thing to you would be, you know, Kevin Durant loves playing basketball. And the way that he leads is that he shows up in practices, shows up in plays. He missed four games during the regular season. He missed five games in the playoffs. And again, I'm not trying to sit here and tell you that he wasn't hurt, but the whole thing was odd. And then him not being on the bench in game three. I thought that was pretty peculiar. And after that whole thing with the burner account, I know Ime Udoka addressed it yesterday. He said, oh, it's not a problem. Guys on our team are laughing about it. Okay, but how come when Kevin Durant had the opportunity to say this is all nonsense, it's not true? He didn't really say that. I think, you know, Ime Udoka being a good guy and liking Kevin Durant, he's going to cover for Kevin Durant. He's also going to cover for himself. He doesn't want to make it look like this, the locker room is a little fraction. But I would think for some of the young players on the team, if you're Jabari Smith, how are you not thinking, wait a second, I should be the guy on Twitter saying dumb things about my older teammate. If I were an older teammate, be on social media, thought, like, who am I? I'm just like a young kid trying to break into the league. And I think I think that whole thing caused a rift on that team this season.
29: I want to end with some Laker perspective because you know the league so well. I think it's so ironic that the Lakers, LeBron comes to LA and he doesn't want the young guys. He doesn't like young guys. He doesn't want, you know, Lonzo and Kuz. That's not his jam. So they say, okay, we're going to get you Anthony Davis, 26 years old in his prime. And he was banged up, never quite in great shape. And they're like, all right, we ship him out of town. We're going to get you Luka at 25 or 26. He's in his prime. And now he's never in great shape and he's never healthy. And it makes me think that series against Houston makes me think that the Lakers owner looks at that and thinks LeBron can play for five more years. He's going to have to be a little bit of an advisor, not the CEO.
10: Yeah.
29: But Mike Breen said this yesterday. He's like, he could play for eight more years. Don't kid yourself. Yeah. His body's, it's just, he has to, it's really mind and ego. And can you kind of suppress the reality that I'm better than Austin, and on many nights I'm more available than Luka. I could see LeBron just saying, I love the game. I love LA. It's good for my brand to be out there. How do you think the next 2 years work for LeBron?
10: It'll be interesting. I mean, why wouldn't they want to bring him back? And I know you follow the NFL a lot. I think I always think about Tom Brady as he got older and was losing it physically, and he never wanted to get sacked, so he'd kill a play early on. He knew he reached a point where in a lot of ways he had the game figured out and he was just so much smarter than everybody else. And I think that's the case with LeBron. He must see the way some of these young players play, opponents, even guys on his own team, and think, my God, they're never going to be as smart as I am as a basketball player. So even though there's some physical limitations and he only played 60 games this year, and maybe that would be the case going forward, I still think he could be really effective. What I find funny is he had the game with eight turnovers. So I'm doing my radio morning show on Sirius with Brian Scalabria. I said, you know, it's amazing now with LeBron, he's kind of reached the point where when he has eight turnovers, they win the game and no one's really giving him grief because it's like, come on, the guy's 41 years old. It's like, it's okay. The very next game he has the eight turnovers, they lose. And now all of a sudden everyone's saying, he looks like he's worn out, looks like he's losing his step. I think the guy's done really well. That's their best player has yet to play in the playoffs and they're in the second round. That is not easy to do for any team. And they didn't have Austin Reeves for the first couple of games against Houston as well. So for LeBron, and I know there was this idea, oh my God, you imagine if they end up losing the series after going up 3-0. All right, it could happen. I'm not so sure that's such a huge dent on a guy's career who's 41 years old and isn't the best player on the team. But guess what? They still need him to be the best player now. He must be thinking, I'm catching all this grief. I shouldn't be the number one guy. In fact, you went out and traded for the guy that's supposed to be. So cut me some slack. And I can't believe all these years later, I think he deserves it. Cut the guy some slack.
29: Frank, as always, it's great seeing you. Starting lineup, Sirius XM, NBA Radio. Scalabrini is a riot.
10: He is.
29: Great seeing you as always.
10: Good seeing you, Colin. Keep up the good work.
29: All right, Frank. Isola has been covering New York sports and XM Sirius and Brooklyn Nets broadcast. Guy knows his stuff and calls it as he sees it. And we love that. J-Mac with the news.
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13: Let's start with our favorite team to not bet on, the Atlanta Falcons. Interesting scenario unfolding with Kevin Stefanski as the new head coach. They bring in Tua, who was last seen getting benched in Miami. And Michael Penix is the incumbent, but he's coming off an ACL. And Colin, I didn't realize this. He's had three ACL surgeries, not all on the same leg. But overall, it's just a wacky situation in Atlanta. Here's Matt Ryan, the new president of football operations, talking about the situation.
14: Mike's in a good spot right now. So as far as expectations, we don't really know what to expect at the beginning of training camp. But, you know, I think with with the way both of those guys are working and the conversations we've had with both of them about, you know, I believe quarterbacks should be the most competitive people on your team, whether that's first, second, third, whatever that may be. There's a way to go out there and compete and to, you know, attack the day.
29: Yeah.
13: You know, if you got two quarterbacks, you have no quarterbacks.
29: I will say their quarterback situation, Penix's comp was Tua. So, I mean, even left-handed, like I think there's a way to play the backup quarterback situation. Like it should play a little bit like your starter. You don't want Jared Goff's backup to be a hyper-mobile guy. You don't want. And I kind of look at the Penix Tua thing and I'm like, that's kind of a smart way to do it. You know, it's not a great division. I don't know. I could be talked into Atlanta wins the division with Stefanski. I could absolutely be talked into it.
13: You are a pushover. Let me ask you this, though. Michael Penix was there last year. The coach has been fired. They've got a new GM. Like, the new regime has nothing to do with Penix. They don't owe him anything. They're inheriting him. And meanwhile, they also brought in Tua. So you know how that works with management. They kind of want their guy. I'm a little concerned for Michael Penix, who I thought was going to be a pretty damn good NFL quarterback. He was so good in college.
29: Yeah, he had Kalen DeBoer. I just want to watch it play out. You know, young quarterbacks, I mean, the guy in New Orleans popped last year. And you're like, how? So, I mean, I kind of feel like, let's just get him. The light goes on at different times. Everybody, there's an old saying, everybody learns at a different pace. Quarterbacks in the NFL, again, similarly, let's get him snaps. Let's get him protection. Now Tua behind him to push. I thought Penix was going to hit. I thought that whole draft outside of J.J. McCarthy, I was huge on.
13: Yeah.
29: So I'm not selling my stock. I don't think, I still think he throws a great ball, but I still think Tua throws a great ball.
13: Yeah.
29: But I worry about athletically, turnovers.
13: Are you worried about the management stuff? Because, Colin, I remember, you remember that website I started, The Big Lead, right? They sell it. New management comes on. They got all these ideas. I'm like, guys, that's not going to work. They're like, well, you're out of here. And within 2 years, the site goes under. Like, you got to be careful of new management coming in thinking they got all the answers and wanting to shove out the old regime. I'm nervous for Penix. If you want to give me odds, I think Tua is starting week one, Colin.
29: What are the odds on that?
13: I haven't seen them yet because we don't know how Penix is rehabbing. We don't even know if he's going to be ready. He should be. I like Michael Penix. He seems like a nice guy. Anyways, let's move on to another dumpster fire. The Cleveland Browns. The Cleveland Frowns, the Factory of Sadness. Oh, I love it. New head coach Todd Monken said he wants to name a starting quarterback before training camp in July. We are watching as Deshaun Watson battles Shedeur Sanders. Watson has a slight edge. Remember, there was another report that the owner wants to put out there that Deshaun's looking great and he's got the edge, so maybe they could trade him and start Shedeur. Ultimately, it's the same old story with the Cleveland Browns. They don't have a quarterback. They're directionless. I know you love them, though.
29: Well, I think their GM's sharp. I thought their draft was just on college players. I thought they had the best draft. Just on college players. I thought their first four picks, you could not do better. Four starters, and three of the four starters, I think, will be high-end starters.
13: Yeah, how many times have they won the draft in the last decade? Like seven? Well, like when you have a million picks and you're at the top of every round.
29: This from a Jets fan.
13: Okay. Yeah, I'm very familiar with the Jets winning the draft and losing in the season. I'll say Shedeur starts. No, I'm going to go Deshaun Watson starts week one. We are, what is this, May? Yeah. Cinco de Mayo. By the way, how are you celebrating tonight?
29: I haven't. I'll resolve that as I take the train back to the burbs. I'm not sure. I'll see. I'm not sure exactly how I'm going
13: to
29: do that.
13: Final story, Colin. It's a little more negativity. Sorry to get all Debbie Downer in the final hour. But have you noticed Shohei Ohtani, despite winning Pitcher of the Month for the first time in his career, is in like one of the biggest slumps he's been in? I mean, the guy's on fire from the mound, but at the plate, he has zero hits in his last 17 at-bats, one home run in his last since April 12th. Like, is this just too much of a burden? It reminds me of when the Jags drafted Travis Hunter, and they were like, he's going to play both ways. We're like, there's no way you can tackle Derrick Henry.
29: I don't even know how. I don't know how you can do both. I mean, you have to compartmentalize. It takes to be a great hitter. You go back and look at Ted Williams. Wade Boggs, Tony Gwynn. These guys, I mean, it was a science. They spent so much time on the art of hitting. And there's never been more guys throwing 97, never been more movement. Everybody now, because you go to the bullpen sooner, everybody's throwing high 90s. I mean, the idea that I'm a part-time hitter and a part-time pitcher, I don't know how you could be great and sustain that for any extended period.
13: Well,
29: he
13: is the reigning three-time MVP. So
29: I know.
13: Like, you know, he should be able to do well at the plate. I just wonder if it's a fatigue and a mental thing. That's a lot to carry, man.
29: Dodgers are interesting. Like, you know, you're back-to-back World Series champs. You have a stacked lineup.

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0: 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The T-Wolves won a series without Ant playing at the end. 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I don't know what Philly's formula is, but I know Maxey, Edgecombe, Paul George are super athletic. 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I am for formulas. I said this last week. The Celtics are more formula than fantastic.
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4: 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I'm going to use it. I was writing a list in the break about face of the league. And Ant has already said, like, I'm not really interested. Wemby's very interested, but generally it hasn't been an international player. It could be, absolutely. San Antonio's kind of a sleepy market. It's not big market. I do think market still matters. People say it doesn't. It does. If you put Wemby in New York, he's the face of the league. You put Wemby in San Antonio, maybe. You know, it's just interesting when you watch him. And this is why I don't think people even quite understand how great LeBron is. When LeBron broke into the league, I remember watching his first game. I didn't watch it live, but I remember seeing highlights. He was a freight train. He wasn't as artistic. He was just his big go-to move. His first 4 years in the league wasn't a three-point shot. It was when he would chase you down and block your shot off the backboard. And then he got tired of playing for an organization that couldn't get him good players. He goes to Miami, and then he develops a three-point shot at the end of Cleveland in Miami, and it's just a whole different ball game. He at that humiliating Dallas finals, he augments his game with several, you know, low post improvements. But they wanted AD in LA to be the guy. He wasn't. LeBron was better. They want Luka to be the guy. Well, he doesn't play any defense, and he's hurt again. You watched Wemby last night, and Wemby's limited offensively, and there's a way to play Wemby. There really wasn't a way to play Michael Jordan. There wasn't really a way to play Shaq. You could foul him and get him to the line, but there's not necessarily a way to play Steph Curry. And that's the thing is, you know, Kareem, what were you going to do? He was going to get the shot off. What's fascinating about Wemby is there is, early on anyway, there is a way to play him. And you saw Minnesota do it last night. You can get under him. You can be physical with him. You can get him off balance. He's on the floor a lot. He's a pretty good three-point shooter, not a great passer, not yet a great decision maker. You know, I said earlier, he's a disruptor defensively and a finisher offensively. But he doesn't have Jokic's offensive game. There was a point during LeBron's 15-year prime, like, he did everything kind of well. Like, there wasn't really a way. I mean, if you think about it, there wasn't really a way to defend Jerry West, Wilt, Magic, Bird, Steph, Michael. Akeem was a handful. Shaq. Right now with Wemby, and this is why there wasn't really a way to defend LeBron. LeBron was going to get, if LeBron wanted 38 and 8 and 12, he was getting it. Right now with Wemby, and some of it is 7'4", you can get him off balance. You can get him unmoored a little bit. And he's a pretty good shooter. He was 0 for 8 last night. And that's been my thing on him. He is an absolute disruptor defensively, but I don't think he'll ever be Jokic offensively in terms of the layering, the nuance, seeing the floor, passing, shooting. I don't think he'll ever be that. And here was Nick on the T-Wolves largely shutting down Wemby last night offensively.
5: You have one of the greatest defensive performances any player's had since Wilt Chamberlain in the playoffs, and your team loses because you can't get enough buckets. That's the first point. Second point is this. You were talking Julius Randle. There is no player in the league more prepared to give Wemby trouble than Rudy. Rudy's known him since he was a kid. He is the second longest guy in the league to Wemby, and he's so much stronger than him. They escaped even though they kind of screwed up down the stretch. I think right now they're the favorites in the series.
4: You know, in terms of face of the league, again, Wemby's great. It's a well-run organization. He'll win a bunch. Handsome kid, smart kid, and he wants to be face of the league. So there's a strong chance. Cooper Flagg, kid from Maine, kind of quiet, all about basketball. I don't know if he has the interest in it. He may be a little like Ant. He just wants the ball. He doesn't want to be the face of the league. You know, I was thinking about this. The guy that would be face of the league, I think if you went to a different market, and it's easy to forget about him because of his injury, is Tyrese Halliburton is such a joyful player, and he's got a great personality, and his dad, and he's funny. He's really a unique player. If Tyrese Halliburton, you know, played in like a Miami or a Los Angeles or Golden State, I think Tyrese Halliburton could be a guy that, I mean, good God, Reggie Miller, again, big personality in Indiana. And Reggie Miller was front and center in the NBA. Reggie Miller. And I don't know. You think it's crazy. Just don't forget how great Tyrese Halliburton was. And what it's interesting. He wasn't a dominant high school player. He wasn't a dominant college player. There were times last year, you're watching him play, and I'm like, that herky-jerky style. I'm like, I'm not sure how to defend him. Like, it's just the weirdest. It was like a combination of Dirk Nowitzki, Steph. He had crazy range. He was long. He was difficult. I think Halliburton's one of those guys that's going to come back. He got so popular. So he's all smiles. He's playing with a smile. He's taunting you. A little bit of Steph Curry. So, I mean, not all great players are face of the league. There is something about, like, LeBron's a prime example. Is LeBron's always been willing to talk to the press. Magic was, Michael was. Like, moody guys don't really become face of the league. That's why Wemby actually gives you great quotes after games. The LeBron thing is, I don't even think we understand how great he is. I think it's like, you know, never forget this. Before Brady went to Tampa, there was an article written, I believe by Seth Wickersham, where there were multiple leaks inside the Patriots calling Tom a system quarterback. Before Tom went to Tampa, I would say a majority of you, the consumers, thought it was 70-30 Belichick. And then we learned it was like 75-25 Brady when he went to Tampa, a dysfunctional organization that always had good players, could never get the quarterback right, went from 500 to Super Bowl champions. But but when Tom left, like, I think Tom Brady could come back and play today, right now. I want to play a bite. Mike Breen was on the Ryan Russillo podcast. I want to play this bite that, like, Brady today, been out of the league, now a broadcaster several years. There's not a doubt in my mind he'd be a top 10 quarterback today. He's in incredible shape. He was a pocket guy. It wasn't about athletic ability. No question, if you gave him the right protection, Brady would be a top 8, 9, 10 quarterback in the league. No question. I mean, C.J. Stroud's in that space. He's better than C.J. Stroud right now. I mean, I think in terms of pre-snap, understanding, efficiency. Here's Mike Breen on Russillo's podcast talking about LeBron and how he's aging.
6: The guy's been an NBA player more than half of his life, which is kind of hard to believe. And I do believe he could play for another, he's 41. He could play for another 8-9 years. And like, he could come off the bench and average 18 minutes a game and give you 12-7-5. I think he's, because of his mind, his brilliant basketball mind, he could still do that.
4: I 8 maybe a bit much for me, but 5, you know, you think it sounds crazy. Tom Brady's been retired, what, 4 years? Tom Brady could absolutely play today. Absolutely play. A lot of these guys that retire are beat up. Brady wasn't, LeBron isn't. A lot of these guys that retire, they just don't want to put in the work. Brady loved it. Brady left for family stuff. I heard a year after Brady retired, he'd done the Fox broadcasting. I heard there were people around Tom that were like, he's woken up in the morning and thought, I'm better than like 28 of these quarterbacks right now. You're looking cynically at me. LeBron.
7: You know, basketball is a young man's game. Okay. Brady can drop back in the pocket, slice and dice a defense, and maybe get hit once or twice. Basketball for 7 or 8 more years for LeBron? No shot. No shot.
4: If he just decided next year, Lakers say, we'll give you a 3-year deal. And part of the deal is quietly, he doesn't play more than 54 games.
7: They're not doing 54. By the way, is Mike Breen auditioning? Is he a hot take artist now? LeBron could play 8 or 9 more years?
4: I don't think it's crazy. Brady's been retired for almost half a decade.
7: Basketball and football are different, man.
4: Yeah, you're right. Nobody tackles you in basketball.
7: I mean, Brady doesn't get tackles because he's got one of the quickest releases. He's a cerebral guy. LeBron is cerebral, but the pounding on the body? No way. Can we get LeBron on the show? I know you're booking everybody. You're getting all the big names.
4: Yeah, I mean, he's going up against all these skinny Euros. I think LeBron can play for a long time.
7: Okay. All right.
4: As long as he doesn't have to play the T-Wolves every night.
7: Boy, Halliburton, face of the league, LeBron 8 more years. What are we doing, bro?
4: Being accurate.
7: You day drinking over there in Chicago?
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22: Final play in the NBA playoffs take place tonight, 7 o'clock Eastern, Cavaliers and Pistons, 8:30 Eastern time, Lakers and Thunder out west play in OKC. No Luka Doncic for LA. Jalen Williams ruled out for the Thunder. Green Bay Packers general manager Brian Gutekunst told SiriusXM that they expect Micah Parsons and tight end Tucker Kraft to be available early in the 2026 season. Both players are coming back from torn ACLs. The Seahawks and free agent defensive end Dexter Fowler Jr. have agreed to terms on a one-year deal worth about $5 million. Giants and veteran defensive tackle DJ Reader agreeing on a two-year deal worth about $12 million for him to play in the Big Apple. And all criminal charges against Titans corner Legarius Sneed have been dropped, according to his attorney. This stemming from an alleged shooting incident in 2024 involving his assistant. Two-time PGA champion Phil Mickelson will not play in next week's major at Aronimink because of his ongoing family matter. I'm Dan Beyer.
23: Portions of the show are recorded. You want winners? He went 0 for 14 picking bowl games.
24: God bless football.
23: You want hot takes? He said Patrick Mahomes would be a disaster.
24: Really?
23: You want baseball news? He doesn't even know who Kyle Tucker is.
24: Oh, okay.
23: In his personal record book, Kevin Durant hasn't won a ring yet.
24: I'm just telling you that's what he's doing.
23: You're listening to the man who made falling upwards an art form.
24: It's crazy.
23: This is Stu Gotts and Company, live.
25: Job, hauling items for the mob.
24: Christopher Mad Dog Russo going to join us at 3:30. At Dan Burke at 4:30. Knicks with a big win last night. And the Timberwolves with a big win last night.
26: Oh, really?
24: These games are keeping me up late.
26: I was going to say the opposite.
24: What do you mean?
26: I was dead asleep by the time that game ended.
24: Really?
26: Yeah. I had to rewatch the ending.
24: I mean, 104-102. That's a close game. That's a tight game. I'm surprised you fell asleep. You've been waiting for the postseason all season.
26: My eyelids were tighter.
24: Real quickly here. Before we get to T-Wolves and Spurs, because I think that's the more interesting game of the two games played last night.
26: There was a third game played last night by the hottest team in South Florida, but we'll get to that at some point.
24: That would be their softball team. I mean, and we'll get to that in just a second.
26: Going streaking.
24: By the way, it is a Mount Rushmore Monday on a Tuesday. We will have a Mount Rushmore for you today. I have no idea what the topic is. That's because Mikey gets to decide. He is the defending champion. He still hasn't told us.
26: I wonder what that feels like.
24: You'll never know.
2: It's a nice feeling.
24: Is it? Yeah. Do you have a topic yet? Have you picked one out?
3: I have a few, yeah. I'll pick one.
24: Okay. Izzy, I feel like Knick fans were in a dangerous spot. I apologize to Taylor for not sharing in his excitement earlier today when we taped with Sal Licata, the show before the show. I apologize to him. I should be more excited. But these series are long, and people get carried away with one game, and I've seen it too many times where a team blows a team out in game one, and that second team, the Sixers will come back a very desperate team here in game two, and I feel like Knick fans think this is the team they've seen since game three, that loss to Atlanta, this is the team they're going to see the rest of the way, and if that were the case, they'd be the best team in NBA history.
26: I mean, what do they got, a margin of victory averaging about 50 the last couple of games?
24: Yes.
26: This is interesting because I wanted to ask you both, Taylor and Stugatz, as Knicks fans, this moment right here, is this, and I'll just ask Taylor, I guess, because you've lived longer, Stu.
24: Well, I've seen him in the finals.
26: Right.
24: So, right.
26: Is this the most optimism you've ever had for the New York Knicks? Because even last year, when they were in the conference finals, they didn't look great, right? This year, in the second round, you're looking at how well they're playing, and it's like, well, it feels like this second round's going to be, you know, an obvious cakewalk, right? And then you look at the opponent that's coming up next, and you're not really shaken by, you know, the threat of that team. And so I'm just curious, Taylor, like, it's got to be different than it was just a few weeks ago when they were still figuring things out. But right now, how good does it feel? Is it top of your list of this is as positive as I've felt about a Knicks team?
4: Izzy, it is not even close.
26: I knew it.
4: The most optimistic I've ever been about the Knicks 4 years ago was the Knicks 4 years ago. The most optimistic I've ever been about the Knicks 3 years ago was 3 years ago. And you could just keep doing that until you get to present day, because it feels like whenever we think we're at the peak of what this Knicks team ceiling is, they kind of blow right past it. And now it's hard to not watch this team the past 3-4 games ever since they got that wake-up call against Atlanta and look at them and be like, how isn't this team an NBA title contender?
24: You combine that, the fact that the Knicks are playing so well, with the fact of who's remaining in the East. The Celtics are out.
26: Not now scared.
24: You have the Pistons and Cavs playing in the other series. But there's still Oklahoma City out west, and that scares me.
26: So, yeah, although, the goal with this team is get there, right? Like,
24: yes.
26: If you get to the finals, you are still moving forward. You're going through the stages, whatever it takes. And if you lose to an Oklahoma City Thunder team that is the current, you know, villain of the NBA, okay, you're part of that story, but at least it's progress.
4: But even the Pacers took this Thunder team to a game seven Correct. Last year, and the Knicks had the Pacers, like that was a pretty tight series. So I don't really subscribe to the theory of, oh, the Knicks just have to make it to the finals and then, you know, you're going to be a severe underdog. Even if they are an underdog, if you make it to the finals, you might as well just go ahead and win the whole thing.
26: Sure. Right. I think, yeah, when you get there, it could be where, you know, because it's a first time for Brunson and Kat, you know, first times in postseasons right. might not be the most reliable person. But I think what's different about this sort of last stretch of success, and obviously it comes at a playoff, so it's most crucial, but it's very, and I read an article about this in The Athletic, which was very good, but if you pay attention to the way this offense is flowing, it's not, because we joked earlier, Taylor, right, about, oh, they all of a sudden discovered a pick and roll between their two best players and that how that's effective. But really, it's just their offense in general, sort of the read and reacting, the not needing a singular sort of point of attack every single time to be the same, right? That's when you get guys like Mikal Bridges sort of flowing within the offense, making the right cuts, finding his shots and just being wide open and shooting 7 of 10. Same thing with OG, who's just a beast. If you either obviously leave him open for a three or let him sort of, you know, pump fake and drive that. Like when when this offense is flowing well, everybody's in their comfort zone, especially now that Karl Anthony Towns has found where he is within the offense.
24: I have to follow the face of one Mike EA. He's a good friend, and I always follow that face because he's thinking what I'm probably thinking. How about you beat the Sixers first?
3: Yeah, I just worry about you, Taylor. I just worry about you. I can see the path that's going on, and I'm worried for you.
24: Yeah,
3: because you're not going to know the joy. You're not going to find it. It's not going to happen.
24: Right.
4: Listen, you never want to overreact after one game.
24: Yeah,
4: and
24: you are.
4: The Sixers were playing with house money in that game one. Mm-hmm. They just really have to steal one of the first two games in New York.
24: Right.
4: I'll tell you right now, I'll be the first one to say it. This is the Vince Carter. It's over.
24: Wow.
4: It's, this series, we're on to the Eastern
24: mark
4: Conference.
24: The tape. I mean, mark the tape right
4: we'll
24: now.
4: See
24: the
4: if
24: moment
4: we're playing
24: he
4: the
24: said
4: Pistons
24: this.
4: Or the Hawks, yeah. This one's over.
26: No, right. Put me on that tape too. I'm with them because.
24: Well, I don't know if anyone marks tape because I said down 3-1, the Sixers were going to win that series against the Celtics, and no one played it.
26: Where's
24: back.
26: His tape?
24: I mean, where's my tape,
26: Ricardo?
24: Yeah. It's all about Taylor's clips. I mean, geez.
26: I don't want to oversimplify this because I do think that the Sixers can make certain adjustments that will make up for what I'm about to say, but when you go from their last series in New York into this series and you're saying, okay, defensively, like, I don't have to worry about Dyson Daniels just locking up Jalen Brunson one-on-one or, you know, potentially just blowing up a play. Like Tyrese Maxey, Vijay Edgecombe, they're okay defensively, but they're not Dyson Daniels. And you're almost always going to be facing this drop coverage of Joel Embiid. I'm sorry, but Jalen Brunson's going to eat that up all day long against a guy like Embiid that you can maybe, you know, he's putting in more effort defensively, but even that doesn't look like great defensive play.
24: I will say this to all Knicks fans. Those of you who crushed Karl Anthony Towns, you do not get to enjoy this. I mean, I don't care what time it was. I don't care what day it was. I don't care when you did it, how you did it, if it was private, if it was public. You do not get to enjoy Karl Anthony Towns having this kind of postseason. What are you shaking
4: wrong.
24: Your head about?
4: So wrong. It's
24: well, because you're one of them.
4: I mean, laughably wrong. Karl Anthony Towns, the relationship the Knicks fans have with Karl Anthony Towns is we're allowed to talk about him.
24: Right.
4: Everybody else is not allowed to talk about him.
24: Yes.
4: Where if Kendrick Perkins comes out and says Karl Anthony Towns is soft, Knicks fans have their pitchforks out and be like, Perk, let us know where we can find you in the street. We'll come fight you. But if one of us says, hey, Karl Anthony Towns, he's kind of soft.
24: Yes.
4: And everybody kind of looks at each other and be like, yeah, we know.
24: I don't think that's how it goes. There have been times when if Perk said that, you guys would agree with him.
4: No.
26: Well, that's true. They do. I feel like you, it's okay to agree if it's all at the same time, right? Cause it's like, it's all right. I feel that way as well. But if they're going, like, if they're doing what Stugatz is saying now and say, you're not going to be able to trust Kat the rest of the series, that's when you take offense.
24: Yeah. He's been great. The other series, Izzy fell asleep for the game at halftime.
26: Well, hang on. I think Taylor had one more thing there.
24: Oh, really? He hasn't gotten enough out of the New York Knicks and Karl Anthony Towns. Go ahead.
4: It's just Stu coming here trying to be the police of who's allowed to cheer
24: for
4: who.
24: Yep.
4: Stugatz should have to pass a test to get back on the Knicks bandwagon.
24: Really? Okay. What's the test? Give me the test. Yeah.
26: All right, I'll give you a test.
24: Yeah.
26: Name three non-starters on this Knicks team.
24: Let's see. Wow, non-starter. Mm-hmm. Shamit's on there, I know.
26: Mm-hmm.
24: Right? He's one of them. Mitchell Robinson, perhaps.
26: Okay,
24: is he a second one?
4: Yep. Don't let him
24: McBride
4: get
24: is the third.
26: Wow. Yeah. He was looking up to. He wasn't even looking at his computer.
24: Yep.
26: I'm telling you.
24: Yeah.
26: Stu's doing some betting.
24: If you would ask me for four, I was going to be stuck.
26: Oh, no. I think you had a fourth in you.
24: I don't think I did.
26: I think you had a fourth in
24: you. I don't think I do. I got to be honest.
26: You're probably right. You did.
24: Let's go to the other series. Yes. I can't believe you fell asleep at halftime, but I understand. These are late games. My only thought from this particular
26: game. I was exhausted.
24: Well, and we have to break here because Christopher Mad Dog Russo is joining us. It's odd that he's joining us considering that he's live on the air right now on Sirius XM.
26: But talented, that man.
24: But he is going to
4: simulcast.
24: He is going to join us. There was a time, Izzy, where everyone laughed at the T-Wolves for trading for Rudy Gobert because the big man has gone by the wayside. they look more like Wembanyama now than they do Rudy Gobert. But Rudy Gobert has been the MVP defensively of these playoffs so far.
26: No, he has been. Yeah. He has been, and he's been locking some people up. But I'm going to save this for later. Wemby said something yesterday that can prove to people he's not ready for this.
24: Okay.
26: He's not ready for this first run, and he probably won't win it.
24: Well,
26: we'll play that later in the show.
24: He needs to stop talking.
26: Well, that's...
24: He does. He just needs to. All right, Christopher Mad Dog Russo is coming up next.
26: It's time to get your financial portfolio game ready. 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
2: Champagne moves to his left, fires a three at the buzzer. It's off the front rim, no good. The ball game is over. The Timberwolves have stolen game one in San Antonio, 104-102.
3: He had such a good look. I mean, I was up watching that game.
1: I have to trust you.
3: That and the hockey. I mean, the hockey's keeping me up late. Anyway, Christopher Mad Dog Russo going to join us coming up in just a minute. But first, let's get it out to Sherman Oaks. Dan Beyer has an update.
4: Stu, tonight, two game ones. Cavs Pistons started off at 7 o'clock Eastern, then in Oklahoma City, where there will be no Luka Doncic for L.A. or Jalen Williams for Oklahoma City. It's the Lakers and Thunder again, 8:30 Eastern time in that game one of the Western Conference semifinal series. All criminal charges against Titans corner L'Jarius Sneed have been dropped. This according to his attorney, stemming from an alleged shooting incident in 2024 involving his assistant. Seahawks have signed edge rusher Dexter Fowler Jr. to a one-year deal. Could be worth up to $5 million, according to reports, while the Giants and veteran defensive lineman DJ Reader agreed to terms on a two-year deal. Green Bay Packers general manager Brian Gutekunst told SiriusXM that they expect Micah Parsons and Tucker Kraft to be available early in the 2026 season. Both players returning from torn ACLs. John Rahm has reached an agreement with the DP World Tour, allowing the LIV golfer to play on events on what is the former European Tour. Two-time PGA champion Phil Mickelson will not tee it up next week at the PGA Championship at Aronimink. Some baseball notes. Mets Rockies postponed tonight. Makeup date is Thursday. Rays place pitcher Steven Matz on the 15-day IL. And in soccer, Champions League semifinal second leg. Right now they're tied on aggregate at one apiece and scoreless in the 21st minute are Arsenal and Atletico Madrid. Stu, back to you.
3: The great Christopher Mad Dog Russo is with us. He thinks this is one of the two interviews that he owes me, one of the two guests he's delivering himself. Yes. I mean, it's unbelievable. And he thinks delivering his son Colin on the show counts as the second one. It does not, Dougie.
5: Absolutely. Absolutely. This is from the football back. How is Fox Radio? They finally figured out that you don't watch the games? So what's going on with that? Have they finally figured that out yet?
3: Well, listen, they weren't on to me until Radio Row Super Bowl week. I mean, you had to tell the world that I don't watch the sports. What are you doing, Doug?
5: mean, and you got to go to dopey graduations this week. That's the last thing you want to do.
3: Yeah.
5: Is bounce around the country going to college graduations, even for your daughters. Isn't that correct?
3: That is correct. I am going to Syracuse. Mike Tirico is doing the commencement speech.
5: Is he really?
3: Yeah.
5: Wow.
3: So I've been, Doggy, you'll love this. I've been negotiating via text with Tirico about how to shorten the speech.
5: Make it 10 minutes and get him the hell out of there? Is that what you want to do?
3: Wouldn't you? I mean, come on.
5: Oh, God, I went to the commencement address. I went at Notre Dame for my daughter.
3: Yeah.
5: It was the ex-Columbian president.
3: Right.
5: Oh, my God. He put America, and you know, no pep talk. When you do a commencement address for a bunch of college kids, give them a little pep talk. Yeah. Give them a little enthusiasm. You know, go conquer the world. I mean, geez, that's the idea of a commencement address with a bunch of 22-year-olds who are joining the workforce. Give them a little optimism.
3: Yep.
5: And the one I went to at Notre Dame was the exact opposite. Anyway, Tirico on Saturday. So we look forward to that.
3: Yes, we do. Yeah.
6: I got you beat, Doggy. I had Willie Randolph as my commencement speaker.
5: Where was that, Dean? Where was that? Ramapo Community College?
6: Yeah,
3: Fordham. The doggy.
5: Fordham. Wow. They had Randolph do the speech at Fordham as a Mets.
6: Graduated with his daughter.
5: Wow.
3: Yeah.
5: And was he managing the Mets at the time or not?
6: He had been fired from the Mets. It was, I think, a year after Beltran struck out looking to end the game. And the way he ended the speech was, if there's one piece of advice I can give you, is swing the bat. Swing the bat. Good Lord, Carlos, swing the bat, baby.
5: That's funny. I like that.
3: Well, it's funny because it's funny because Joe Torre wasn't available that weekend. I mean, how about that?
5: Exactly. Joe may have wanted a fortune too. You never know.
3: Yeah, you're right.
5: With Joe.
3: Yes.
5: But the bottom line is, from that standpoint, is that those commencement addresses, I have never been asked to do one. I'm a little disappointed. How about you? Stu? You been asked to do them or not?
3: No, I went to Clark University, small school. You would figure, I mean, it's me and Jeffrey Lurie, the owner of the Eagles. I mean, those are the two most famous people to ever graduate from that place. You'd figure they'd get around to asking me, Doug. I mean, thank you for asking
5: I never asked you. Never asked you at all.
3: Never asked me, no. I would pay money to watch you give a commencement speech. I would.
5: Rollins College in Winter Park, Florida. Here I come. I had Anthony Perkins from Psycho.
3: Oh, really?
5: Janet, you know, but Janet Leigh.
3: Wow.
5: In 1982, he was a Rollins graduate, and he gave our commencement address at Rollins in 1982.
3: Wow.
5: I know it was a pretty good one. I don't recall the theme, but he did the commencement address. And he was the Psycho, the Hitchcock movie, which I believe is 1959.
3: Right.
5: With Janet Leigh, which was a good movie.
3: So the original, huh?
5: Yes, the original.
3: Wow.
5: Yes, the
3: wow.
5: original.
3: That's impressive.
5: Good job, Stu. Good job.
3: Thank you, Doggy. There's something that makes me feel good when you're proud of me.
5: did you get around to watching Rams Seahawks, the championship game yet?
3: Listen, I'm just getting to the Super Bowl. I mean, so the Seahawks made it, huh?
5: Hey, yes, you are hot stuff at the sports. How's the new gig? Do you like the gig here?
3: Yeah, I love the gig. It's a sprint, 2-hour sprint. It is easy. Listen, when listeners tune in today to my show or your show, they're going to hear you. I mean, how about that? I'm going to run you against you.
5: You'll get better ratings. I promise you that. That's good. So you've enjoyed it. That's the most important thing. How's the golf game?
3: Golf game is okay. Not getting out there nearly enough because I'm traveling. How about you? Has the weather cleared enough in New York?
5: Colin told me it's been very hot down there. A lot of rain.
3: Yeah, very hot. 90 degrees today. 94 last Saturday. It's
5: rain, right? A lot of rain. He said this weekend the weather was terrible.
3: Yeah, we are. We're arriving at our winter. Because the summers down here are unbearable. I've told you this before, Doug. I would rather sit through a winter than sit through a summer down here in South Florida. I would.
5: It's not bad, huh?
3: It's 110 degrees every day. I mean, it's unbelievable. Yeah.
5: You never get 3 or 4 days of a blow from the hot weather. No.
3: Not until next football season. And by then I will have watched the Super Bowl and figured out who won last year. I mean,
5: yes, exactly. The weather here hasn't been that great either. It's nice today, but the weather in the Northeast stinks. We all know that. Weather in the Northeast stinks. So my golf game has been up and down. So there you go. What else? Fill me in. What do you got today?
3: You said, listen, I don't need to travel around graduations. I need it like I need a hole in my head. You have a big wedding coming into town, I am told. I mean,
5: I need that like a big hole in the head too, I might add. Yes, I have a big wedding forthcoming here. On Saturday, the Lavelle family, and I got the whole family coming in for it, boyfriends and plus ones included. Colin's going to be in Wisconsin for a wedding on Friday, and he's coming to this wedding Saturday afternoon, so we've got back-to-back weddings. But yes, it's a 3 o'clock wedding. Reception's at 6. We'll be there at about 4 o'clock in the morning. It's an Irish wedding. You know how that goes. And we'll be flying. But yeah, a big wedding on Saturdays. And then I got Mother's Day on Sunday.
3: Yep.
5: And then I have my mother's birthday coming up on Friday, on the 9th. My mother's birthday is the 9th.
3: Right.
5: The wedding is the 9th.
3: Yep.
5: Mother's Day is Sunday. And I have my anniversary tomorrow night.
3: Oh, geez.
5: And I got a rehearsal dinner on Friday night.
3: Right.
5: That is a disaster.
3: No, it is.
5: Let me go to sleep now and wake me up on Tuesday. Right. Let me go to sleep now and wake me up on Tuesday.
3: All right, but at least you knock it all out in one weekend, it seems like. I mean, so that's
5: a good point. It doesn't drag. I get it done in one weekend. And, Timmy is forthcoming, and he wants to play a lot of golf this weekend, coming up from Northern Arizona. And he's scheduled Sunday morning at 10. I said, Tim, use your noodle. That's Mother's Day. You want to play golf? Let me work on Mom. You can't play. You can't come home for 3 days and hit the golf course Sunday at 9 a.m. That's not just death for you.
3: Right.
5: That's death for me.
3: Yes.
5: Because I'm the one who introduced you to golf, for crying out loud.
3: Yes.
5: So that you can't do.
3: Right.
5: So I got him off that, and I'm taking the two boys, by the way, to Springsteen on Monday night.
3: Oh wow.
5: So and they have Tim has seen him, Colin has not. So that'll be fun. Madison Square Garden.
3: I will tell you. I will. That sounds like a blast, Dougie. I will tell you, if I tell my wife I'm playing golf Mother's Day, she'll play. She'll tell me play 36. I mean, that's the gift. The gift is get the hell out of my house. I mean, how about that?
5: That would be fun. Yeah, my wife would go the other way. Did you see Springsteen when he went down there April 23rd? Did you have any desire to see him there or no?
3: No, I have desire to see him, and I have seen him. I did not see him when he was down here. No.
5: You did not?
3: No.
5: Okay, was it a big news item when Bruce played?
3: Oh, of course.
5: At Sunrise or
3: yes.
5: No?
3: Yeah, always a big deal when Bruce comes into town. Yes, any town for that matter. Yes.
5: Any town. Yeah. Okay, very good.
3: Just,
5: so I got a big weekend, the golf, sports is what it is right now. I'm working on vacation time this summer.
3: Good.
5: And I got a funny feeling Sirius may not see me for about 3.5 months. I might pull a Stugatz and just disappear, and away we go.
3: Well, you've earned it, yes.
5: I mean, you know, earned it is whatever. I'm 66. I'm your age.
3: Yeah.
5: I'm getting old. So yeah. I want to go out there and try to enjoy a summertime and not necessarily have to do work day in and day out. So
3: right.
5: I'm working on that. And you got the obviously the first take, which I got to do these next couple of days. So there
3: right.
5: you have it.
3: All right. My age. Go ahead, Taylor.
0: Dog, as a veteran of the game, how do you juggle your anniversary with 76ers Knicks tipping off at 7 p.m. tomorrow night?
3: Oh, he loves the 7 p.m. tip, though. He does. He likes that.
5: I will miss a good part of that game. Dinner at 6:30. I'll be home by 8:15. You know, if the Sixers are competitive, I'll be all over the last 15, 18 minutes of game time. But, you know, what are you going to do? You can't revolve your life around sports.
3: Right.
5: You can't, at this point, you know, if you have to go to weddings, you got lacrosse games.
3: Yep.
5: You know, I have anniversaries, this, that, and the other, golf tournaments, whatever I want to do. You can't revolve. You're not 25 anymore where you have to. You don't have to do it nowadays.
3: Yep.
5: If it fits in my window, fits in my window. I'll give you an example. Last night, San Antonio, Minnesota.
3: Mm-hmm.
5: It's halftime at 5 to 11. Well, I think it was 45-45.
3: Something like that.
5: I did not stay up for the second half.
3: All right, wow.
5: If you're going to start the game, yeah. If you're going to start the game at 9:42 on the East Coast, whether you want me or not, I'm not on a weeknight. I'm not going to be there at 1 a.m.
3: Right,
5: I'm just not going to be there.
3: Fair, Doggy. Let's talk about John Sterling for a second here. He passed away. If you wouldn't mind, Doggy, because obviously you and Mike did your show WFAN at the height of what I would say was John Sterling, him at the height of his powers. What does he mean to that city, to that market, to that fan base?
5: Well, he was the voice of the Yankees when they were great for about 15, 20 years. Even more than that, beginning in, say, 94, 95, and taking it all the way to, you know, 2020, you know, at least, say, through 2010. He had, you know, historic calls, whether it's Brochus, Tino Martinez, Jeter with the home run against Arizona, Boone's homer against the Red Sox, 4 World Championships, 2 perfect games. That is an iconic team. Torrey, who is very close to Torrey, the manager, of course, there, who won the 4 titles. You know, very, very significant feature. I mean, his calls, not everybody's cup of tea. Yankees win, an A-bomb by A-Rod and all that. Not everybody loves that stuff. But, I mean, when you are the voice of the Yankees for 35, 36 years, which includes 5 titles, 4 for Torrey, 1 for Girardi, 5 championships and other World Series appearances in years where they had drama. Like when Boone hit the homer, they didn't win it that year. The Marlins beat them.
3: Right.
5: In 03. But when there's a perfect example. You know, the year that Jeter made the play in Oakland, 1-0. The Yankees didn't win it that year. Arizona did. But, I mean, when you have that much, and he never missed a game, and he's a quirky guy. You know, John is a quirky guy, was a quirky guy who had fun doing the ball games, didn't care what people said about him on social media, had a great career before he became a Yankee broadcaster. This is a guy who did, and we all know, the Hawks, talk shows, the Nets, the Islanders, the Braves, TBS. I mean, he had a heck of a career, and he didn't end until 2 years ago, for crying out loud. He was in the, you know, he retired, and then they brought him back for the postseason 2 years ago because of the fact that they retired beginning of the year, and then he came back when the Yankees made that postseason run, but was behind the microphone when Freeman hit the grand slam for the Dodgers, which beat the Yankees. So, I mean, even this is only a couple years ago, and he called that home run properly. Very, very significant. Now, again, Met fan doesn't love him. You know, the Met fan's not going to root for anybody with the Yankees.
3: Right.
5: But the Yankees is such a big franchise, you know, and he had so many iconic calls and big spots. He's a significant part of New York sports culture for, you know, he did 5,000 games in a row, for crying out loud.
3: Insane.
5: Never missed a game.
3: Yeah, insane.
5: And he did every inning.
3: Yeah.
5: You know, when Kay left to go do the Yes Network, they brought Susan in. He did every inning. Susan didn't do any of the innings. Kay did two innings. Kay did the... I think he did the third, fourth, and seventh. I think Kay may have done three innings. But, I mean, Susan didn't do any innings. So in the last 20-something years of his Yankee broadcasting career, he did every inning of every game.
3: Amazing.
5: That's amazing.
3: Yeah.
5: And 5,000 of them in a row, for crying out loud.
3: Unbelievable.
0: Dog, my personal favorite is the Hideki Matsui, It's a Thriller by Godzilla call. Mike Francesa actually gave you credit for the Sterling calls taking off the way it did because Sterling loved your guys' show. He would listen to Mike and the Mad Dog on the way into the ballpark. He would hear you playing his clips over and over. What do you remember most about how excited Sterling would get when you would play his calls on the show?
5: No, everybody's got a big ego, and everybody enjoyed it. Everybody's going to enjoy his calls on the air on the afternoon drive. I think it may have been Bob Gelb who made us play those calls. He was our radio producer at the time for 9 years. It may have been more his idea than anybody else's, so maybe Mike's giving me the credit that Bob deserves the credit. But regardless of that, we had Sterling on a lot. Mike and I did a lot of games with the Yankees in postseason when we did the games in the Yankee radio booth before Sterling walked in there and called the games. So we had a good relationship with Sterling. Plus, Mike loved the Yankees. And he got a kick out of Sterling's calls. And remember, one thing about Sterling, too, you can make fun of his calls.
3: Right.
5: You know?
3: Yes.
5: There's a long drive to left, and the shortstop makes the catch, you know, a pop-up to shortstop, and he thought it was a home run. I mean, he had a lot of those props, malaprops as well, which I think in a lot of ways adds to his charm. So I think that's a significant aspect to him. And he wasn't going to be one who got mad at you because he didn't pay attention to it. John was very oblivious to what talk shows, ours is different. He drove to work every day. He heard me and Mike on afternoon. But he wasn't looking at social media. He didn't have a computer. He wasn't looking, seeing what people were knocking him on. He didn't care.
3: Right.
5: And I'm not saying he wasn't sensitive. I don't think he was aware of it so much. So, you know, to him, a 25-year-old podcaster basically telling John that he's a lousy fundamental play-by-play guy, I don't think that meant anything to him.
3: Right.
5: So I kind of, and I think the mistakes that you can laugh at him with, I think added to his charm as a Yankee broadcaster. And I tell you, the Yankees, those first couple of years really missed him. That is why the Yankees brought him back 2 years ago to do the postseason, because I don't think they felt they had that juice, the gravitas in the radio booth. So they brought John back to do the, those, whatever it might be. Then they brought Sims in, Dave Sims, to replace him in the last couple of years. The Yankees, Sterling was very, very important to the Yankees, the brand and everything else. The Yankees put out

0: Baseball is much bigger than basketball in New York City. The Yankees are bigger than the Knicks in New York City. Judge set records. Judge is probably the best player in the sport, minus maybe Ohtani. Brunson is not the best player in the NBA. Brunson has never played in an NBA final. Judge has played in the World Series. Judge set the home run record with the 62. Judge is getting a table.
1: Wow. Okay, let's go in their primes. Kuzi, Havlicek. Who gets the table?
0: He's gonna figure. That's a good one.
1: I know. That's a tough one for you, dog. I mean, two of your favorites. I mean, no one loves Kuzi more than dog, and no one loves Hondo more than dog. I mean,
0: I guess it depends on what time, what year it was. 1960. How about 1970?
1: Right.
0: You give it to Kuzi because he wasn't that far removed from his career.
1: Right.
0: Nowadays, you might give it to Havlicek.
1: Okay.
0: You know, Havlicek is one of the all-time great Celtics. He's very underrated. I mean, you can make an argument without a doubt. Havlicek's better than Jason Tatum.
1: Right.
0: I mean, Havlicek is better than Jalen. He is much better than Jalen Brown is.
1: Yeah.
0: God, Havlicek is great.
1: Yes.
0: Havlicek, you know, when he would have made the Browns in 1964, and when he left the Browns to go play for the Celtics, Paul Brown called Auerbach and says, "You're getting my best wide receiver."
1: Right.
0: I mean, think about that for a second.
1: Crazy.
0: I mean, he was. It wasn't Paul Brown. It was Blanton Kyer. But whoever it might be, he was a tremendous basketball player. And Havlicek, outside of Russell and Bird, is probably the third greatest Celtic of all time. So although I love Kuzi, it probably would be Havlicek.
1: All right, two more. We get you out of here. Chalamet, Ben Stiller. Who gets the table? I mean, Stiller should be.
0: Ben Stiller, what a phony. Ben Stiller at the stupid Met Gala yesterday.
1: Yeah, yeah.
0: I don't want to hear from him.
1: Yeah.
0: He's Mr. Knick fan.
1: Yeah.
0: He never heard of Dave DeBuscher. He's at the Met Gala last night. Now, you got to be kidding me. At least Chalamet was at the game, for crying out loud.
1: That's what I'm saying.
0: I mean, yeah. Chalamet gets the table.
1: All right, Chalamet gets the table. Speaking of Chalamet, Taylor has a request for you. Go ahead, Taylor, quickly here.
2: Yeah, we'd like Chalamet on the show as our guest request.
1: Yes, we will.
0: That's a good one.
1: Yes.
0: I can't get him on our show. I can't get him on First Take. But I think if you never, I still owe you a guest. God, that stupid football cost me. I got to get you somebody.
1: I had a season for the ages. Last one, okay? Last one. I get you out of here, doggy. This is a tough one, okay? At the height of Mike and the Mad Dog, the Franceses walk in, the Russos walk in. Who gets the table? How about that?
0: Well, Mike had the power chair
1: right
0: at WFAN.
1: Yeah. I heard you. Listen, I know that, and I love Mike, but the first voice I heard every single day was yours. How about that?
0: Because of the end.
1: Yeah.
0: I think Mike would get the power chair. I think Mike would get the table.
1: All right. Well, Mike thinks
0: Mike
1: that for certain.
0: And the Mad Dog. It wasn't Mad Dog and Mike. It was Mike and the Mad Dog.
1: Yes.
0: And Mike would be annoyed if he didn't get the table. I can go to a McDonald's and cook.
1: Give it to Mike. Mike would allow you to sit at his table. Maybe, depending on what year it was.
0: Yeah, that's true. It depends on the year. Some years, absolutely. Other years, we'd be sitting at the table and not talking to each other.
1: Your spot yesterday was fantastic with him on your show. It brought me back to a great time in my life. More of that, dog. More you and Mike. That was fantastic. We appreciate the time, doggy. Thank you for doing this.
0: We love you, Stu. You know, keep it going, pal.
1: Okay,
0: we
1: pal.
0: Love you.
1: All right, thank you, doggy.
0: Okay,
1: all right, we look forward to Chalamet on the show. Thank you, dog.
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1: Add Dan Verka to join us coming up at around 4:30. Let's get to a Mount Rushmore Monday here on a Tuesday. Dan, is Dan with us here to be our judge? We need you, Dan. We didn't do it yesterday. I wanted to do it on the podcast. Those guys said, no, we need Dan Beyer.
2: There could be some controversy depending on the finalized topic for Mount Rushmore.
1: All right. Do we have a topic yet? I know we do have a topic. Izzy's complaining about it. I told Izzy, you got to win if you want to create the topic. I mean,
3: very true.
1: Yeah. Yeah.
4: I get it. Yeah. In losers honor of Taylor Shirley Temple take, the topic this week is simple. It is beverages.
1: All right. Give us the imaging, Sam.
5: Hey, you there. Yeah, you. The guy with the spreadsheet pretending to work. Do you find yourself needing a pick-me-up as you're dragging in your cubicle to start the week? Are you ready to put the sports back in sports talk? Well then, you're in luck, because every Monday, we climb the mountain, we carve the legends, and we argue about things
6: you want answers.
7: I want the truth.
6: You can't handle the truth.
5: That absolutely do not matter and are completely subjective. This is Mount Rushmore Monday.
1: All right, Taylor, we have the topic. Give us the draft order here.
3: On Tuesday.
8: So it's beverages. The draft order is Mikey, Izzy, Stu Gotts, Taylor, and then back to me for the snake part of it.
1: Mikey, Izzy, Stu Gotts, and Taylor. So the reigning champ gets to go first. All right.
4: Hate the one pick. My reign comes to an end, but I'm going to go with an ice cold beer.
1: All right. Really?
8: All beer.
1: No specific type, just beer. Huh?
3: Beer. Ice cold.
1: Ice
3: you can
1: cold.
3: Still go to London.
4: Got
3: to
4: be cold.
3: Warm stuff.
4: Okay. None of that London stuff.
1: All right, but individual beers. Thank you, Iowa Sam. Individual beers are for pouring a beer. I love that, Sam. Individual beers are still available, though, right? I mean, I feel like they are. Who was next?
8: Izzy.
3: That's me. This one's tough because I feel like I'm deciding between the drink that starts your day or the drink that sort of makes your day. So it's either, you know, a coffee-based drink, and I'm not going to say which one I was going to choose, but I think I'm just going to have to go margarita.
1: Really?
3: I'm going margarita. Wow. I'm going very specific.
8: Cinco
3: I'm going an alcoholic
8: Cinco
3: drink. It's Cinco de Mayo. Yeah,
1: that is the drink. That is the drink you start your day with and end your day with.
3: Is it? Okay.
1: All right. Who's up, me?
8: Yep.
1: I'm applying Dan's sensibilities here because he's the judge.
8: Bander.
1: He loves golf, so I'm gonna say an Arnold Palmer.
8: Wow.
1: How about that?
8: That was on my board.
1: Yeah. Arnold Palmer. How about that? Yeah.
3: Arnie Palmy.
1: Yeah.
8: All right. I am gonna go here with my snake picks, a cool blue Gatorade.
1: Oh wow.
8: And a fresh squeezed lemonade.
1: Wow. Ooh. Cool blue Gatorade. Cool blue was the key there. Man.
2: Blue blast.
1: That's a good one. I got to scratch that off.
8: Stu, back to you.
1: All right. I'm going to say a good old fountain Coke. It cannot be a bottle of Coke. I don't want a can of Coke. I want a fountain Coca-Cola from a pizza parlor. How about that? Yes.
3: Man.
1: Mm-hmm.
3: Back to me, huh?
1: Yep.
3: I'm going to sound like an alcoholic if I go back-to-back alcoholic beverages.
4: Just do it.
1: Well, I mean, you start every day with a margarita. I mean.
3: I'm going to go with what I believe to be the most popular version. You know what? Nope. I'm just going to have to go straight up cup of coffee.
1: Great cup of coffee.
3: I was going to say cappuccino, but I was being a little too fancy there, overthinking it and thinking you're in a like French bistro or something, or you know, cafe. Cup of coffee.
1: Okay. All right.
4: Me for two. I'll go quickly here. I'm going to separate Stu's Arnold Palmer. I'm going to take an iced tea.
1: Right.
4: And I'm going to take a Sprite. Or a lemon lime soda.
1: Really?
8: A Sprite or a lemon lime soda? Or a Starry?
1: All right.
4: Sprite.
8: Okay.
1: And 7-Up.
8: Izzy.
3: Oh, is it me again?
1: Yeah.
3: All right.
1: We're moving faster out here, man.
3: Sorry,
1: we're up against it.
4: Trying, man.
1: Yeah.
3: All right. Man, I'm a little torn here, but I feel like I've got to attach all my drinks to meals. And you can't have a brunch without a mimosa. So I think
1: that's a good one.
3: You also can't start a flight in first class without a mimosa.
1: You're off.
3: So I'm going mimosa.
4: Wouldn't know.
8: Stu Gotts.
1: It's nice up there.
4: Yeah. Spirit didn't have it.
1: I am going to go beer category, but I'm going to go a Pabst Blue Ribbon.
3: Wow, PBR.
1: But a draft. Wow. It needs to be tap. I love tap. I don't want bottles. Okay. I don't want cans. I want it out of the tap.
3: You ever had a PB&J?
1: I have.
3: Okay.
1: Yes.
3: It's just a PBR with a shot of Jameson.
1: Huh.
8: So
1: talking about the sandwich.
8: My back-to-back picks here, I'm going to go a strawberry banana smoothie.
1: Oh, that's so good. Oh, wow.
8: And then... I'm torn here, but I have to go with my community, the Shirley Temple.
4: Yeah. I was going to say, if you don't pick a Shirley Temple, I riot.
1: I mean, you're the king of that community. I mean...
3: All right.
4: All right, Stu.
1: All right, it's up to me. I love the smoothie from Smoothie King. That just kind of jogged my memory. I'm going the angel hair smoothie from Smoothie King. That thing is so good.
3: Wow, that sounds like a pasta.
1: Oh, it's so good. I don't even know if it's called angel hair. It's angel something.
3: I'm taking an old fashioned.
1: Yeah. Really? An old fashioned.
4: I don't believe it's still here. Give me a milkshake.
1: All right.
3: So I think we have to come back for the ruling.
1: Yes, we do have to come back. Dan Beyer will have the ruling coming up next. We are
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13: And here's what you need to know.
14: Cavs, Pistons tonight from Detroit. Lakers, Thunder from Oklahoma City. Two game ones in conference semifinal play in the NBA playoffs. They'll play at Motown at 7 o'clock Eastern time. Kevin Huerter questionable for the Pistons after missing the final three games of their series with Orlando. Luka Doncic out for LA tonight against Oklahoma City, while Jalen Williams will not play for the Thunder. Green Bay Packers general manager Brian Gutekunst told SiriusXM that they expect Micah Parsons and Tucker Kraft to be available early in the 2026 season, both players coming back from torn ACLs. Giants and veteran defensive tackle DJ Reader have agreed to terms on a two-year deal. Veteran edge rusher Dexter Fowler Jr. and the Seahawks have agreed to terms on a one-year contract. Two-time PGA champion Phil Mickelson won't play in next week's major at Aronimink because of his ongoing family matter. John Rahm's reached an agreement with the DP World Tour to play events there. Arsenal up on Atletico Madrid 1-0 at the half.
13: You want winners? He went 0 for 14 picking bowl games.
15: God bless football.
13: You want hot takes? He said Patrick Mahomes would be a disaster.
15: Really?
13: You want baseball news? He doesn't even know who Kyle Tucker is.
15: Oh, okay.
13: In his personal record book, Kevin Durant hasn't won a ring yet.
15: I'm just telling you that's what he's doing.
13: You're listening to the man who made falling upwards an art form.
15: It's crazy.
13: This is Stu Gotts and Company, live.
15: Add Dan Burka to join us at 4:30. It's a Mount Rushmore Monday on a Tuesday. Everyone trying to get a hold of Dan Beyer during the break to try to sway him.
14: Someone did get a hold of me. I won't reveal any names.
15: Let me, someone reached out via text. Who was it?
16: It was you, wasn't it, Stu?
15: Perhaps. Well, listen, I'm feeling it because you guys have been laughing at me for 6 minutes because the angel food smoothie that I love so much, King, I called it the angel hair. I mean, just throw some pasta in there.
17: It's so gross.
18: can we recap exactly what happened here?
15: Sure. Yeah,
18: we had a Mount Rushmore Monday on a Tuesday.
15: Yep.
18: And the Mount Rushmore Monday selection was made by Mikey, and it was of beverages, and this was based on Taylor's love of Shirley Temples.
15: Yep.
18: Okay.
15: Yep.
18: And my Mount Rushmore was, man, this is telling, margaritas, coffee, mimosas, and old-fashioned.
15: Yep.
18: Taylor, what was yours again?
16: Mine was Cool Blue Gatorade, mm-hmm. fresh-squeezed lemonade, a strawberry banana smoothie, and Shirley Temple. Mm-hmm. My problem with Stu Gotts' smoothie pick, first off, he got the name wrong. Even if he didn't get the name wrong, mm-hmm. he was describing this smoothie like it was this extravagant smoothie.
15: That's great.
16: when two picks before, I picked a strawberry banana smoothie, and this is why I'll put my hand up and say I texted Dan Beyer during the break to be like, hey, please just review the name. The smoothie that Stu Gotts picked was just the strawberry banana smoothie with a different name.
18: I didn't ask you to argue your case. I asked you to give me your four Mount Rushmore picks, please.
15: That's all he asked. You said strawberry banana. You did. But listen, don't knock it until you try it. Throw some angel hair pasta into a blender and put it up and see how it tastes. I mean,
18: before we all get grossed out, Mikey, your Mount Rushmore was?
0: Ice cold beer, iced tea, Sprite, and a milkshake.
18: Okay, he likes things icy. And then Stu, I don't know if you wrote yours down. Did you write yours down?
15: No.
18: Does anybody else have Stu's?
15: I know Fountain Coke was in there, a Path Blue Risen, then a Blue Some Ribbon, pasta. Then I was pandering to Dan with the Arnold Palmer. How about that?
14: I was going
15: Dan,
14: to...
15: go ahead.
14: No, I was
15: going
14: to warn you guys that, you know, trying to pander to me sometimes can work, but sometimes it can backfire. Right. And I think today is... Today was an interesting, I guess, exercise in this matter. You may have been told something during the break that I wasn't going to reveal until now for you guys. Okay. And it's kind of like telling the mother and father on the gender reveal a day before what the gender is. Because I feel Iowa Sam may have let the cat out of the bag.
18: Oh, no. There's cats everywhere.
14: Yes. I don't drink alcohol.
18: Okay.
14: So Izzy is fourth by a mile.
15: Like, and apparently that's all. And apparently that's all Israel does. And he drinks some espresso to get over the hangover.
18: I mean, I didn't know this was a Mount Rushmore for Dan Beyer. I apologize.
14: So, if this was going to be an alcoholic beverages, I was actually going to pass off the judging duties to Iowa Sam because it would be worthless. There was a golden ticket today.
15: Oh, wow.
14: H2O. Who doesn't love a delicious glass of ice-cold water? And if someone have gone simple and said, you know what? Who turns down water when they come to your table and say, would you like some water? No one says no thank you.
18: Put a little vodka in there.
15: I mean, I turn it down if I have a glass of angel hair pasta.
14: So there was a lot at stake here. Izzy, you're fourth. When 75% of it is alcohol. I know that may not make me popular with the masses. It's just the way that things are. PBR me ASAP was something my relatives loved to say growing up. Just not to me. And having the angel food pasta in my smoothie, angel hair pasta in my smoothie, not work. Stu, you're third on this.
15: I'm not going to tell you try it, I said. I mean, geez.
0: Hey, Taylor, this feels familiar, huh?
16: This is Magic Bird right now, me and Mikey.
14: Magic. So it comes down to this. It comes down to the one person who has no alcohol in their drinks, in any of them, or the one who picked one, but they picked some really, really good drinks. Who doesn't love a nice tea or a nice sweet tea? Maybe throwing a little raspberry tea in there. I think it covered all of them. That was Mikey. Milkshake, chocolate, vanilla, whatever. They're delicious.
15: Yeah.
14: Sprite, if you would have went Mountain Dew, Mikey, you would have been number one, but you didn't. Yeah, you went Sprite, and you're number two.
15: When I said angel hair, that's what I meant. I meant Mountain Dew.
14: Taylor is the winner of today's Mount Rushmore Gatorade, a delicious lemonade.
18: My nemesis, the Shirley Temple.
14: Congratulations.
0: That's the upsetting part, Taylor, about this. You let Shirley Temple win, Dan.
15: Dan, can I ask you a question? Would this have swayed you if I told you earlier today that Taylor said he would not trade Jalen Brunson for Victor Wembanyama? Straight up today, he wouldn't do it. Put it on the poll, by the way. Knick fans only. Would you trade Brunson for Wemby today? Just today. Today only.
18: Dan, when you're done with your weekly softball game, do you and the guys go grab a bunch of Shirley Temples?
14: Sit around. A round for everybody. Shirley, make a round. I would say that if Taylor, by saying that, I thought he would have drank all of Izzy's lists by the time that he said that, because it was heavily filled with the alcohol. I was surprised chocolate milk didn't make it. Who doesn't love a nice glass of chocolate milk? What about orange juice? Huh?
15: Yes, OJ.
14: Yeah.
18: It was on my list.
0: And some of us like to drink pasta.
15: Yeah, but you know what? We should know Dan by now. Just keep it simple, guys. That's it. It's on us.
14: It's very true. Very meat and potatoes. That's the Midwest in me.
18: Vodka and almost all of these things.
15: A little side of garlic bread.
18: Angel hair smoothie.
14: Can I defer to Sam or Jason on as they drink alcohol? Would Izzy's roster have been better if I actually drank? Jason Stewart?
8: Iowa Sam.
17: I really like Izzy's choices. I really like the old fashioned was a great choice, but it was so far off buyer's radar.
19: Solid margaritas, anything with tequila in it, it's gonna get points.
18: The variety in there and the type of alcohol. Come on.
20: I know, but he's right, though. We left out water.
18: I should have switched. Look, my big mistake was switching out. I should have taken out coffee and put in the espresso martini. And then I would have had a consistent foursome. It would have been perfect.
19: And, guys, I'm pretty sure John Daly has actually gone on record and say he does not drink water. So he would be the one guy who would be like, no, I don't want water. No, thank you.
20: Yeah. Mm-hmm.
19: He drinks Diet Coke.
20: Does he drink pasta?
19: Maybe.
20: Jesus. Let's go to Al, who's in Albuquerque. He always is. Go ahead, Al. You're on Fox Sports Radio.
21: Hey, Stu Gatze, Izzy, 19-time, long-time Izzy. You're a man after my own heart with those drink selections. You're the winner here. But I'm calling in to provide
20: his heart is damaged.
21: Yeah, but, you know, slowly, day by day. Calling in to provide a quick update on the Stanley Cup playoffs, since there's a lack of hockey coverage here. And I got to share this important breaking news item, courtesy of The Athletic, who did a piece today on Vegas Golden Knights forward Brett Howden. He's been lighting it up the past 2 weeks, and they reached out to his juniors coach up in Moose Jaw, Saskatchewan, and he provided this quote. He said, some guys play hockey, and then there are hockey players. Brett Howden, he's a hockey player.
20: Yeah.
21: Guys, if that's true, that's big news.
20: Yes, it is, right. Right, the fact that there's a difference.
18: Yes. Oh, no, it's so true. Like, even yesterday, playing softball, some guys are softball players.
20: Yes.
18: Some guys just play softball. Right. I'm the latter.
20: Yes, yes. That is it's breaking news. Thank you, Al. I mean,
18: that's big stuff.
20: Is that all he had?
18: I think so.
20: Okay, thank you, Al. There's a difference. There are people who play hockey, and there are hockey players. Yes. Taylor, not a hockey player. Shirley Temple, open bar wedding, not a hockey player, but plays hockey.
18: A little bit.
20: Yeah. Speaking of playing, how does softball go for you guys? Hottest team in the league.
18: Woo, Stu.
20: Yes.
18: We were intimidating. We were so intimidating that the other team didn't have enough guys.
20: Wow. Well, that is big. They had to forfeit?
18: They did. I mean, we ended up scrimmaging anyway, so we have some, you know, some play-by-play here. But it was definitely a win by forfeit, and now we are 2-0 in our last two and are on a roll.
20: Wow.
16: So, Izzy, the most confusing part is not only did the other team not have enough people, the other team didn't have a single person show up. The team that we scrimmaged was a team from the game previous.
18: Really?
16: That just stuck around and was like, hey, we just finished a game. We'll play you. And then, Stu, we play this team.
20: Yeah.
16: We destroyed them.
18: Well, hang on. That makes so much sense because the team we were scheduled to play was 0-2-1, right?
20: Right, yeah.
18: And so I was like, this team's coming up. And I was like, there's a lot of Dominicans on this team. There's no way this team should be winless.
16: Nicaragua hat. Yeah, right. Too. Yes. I saw that guy with the Nicaragua hat, and I said, oh, no, we're going to have a problem this game.
20: So you figure they're the Dodgers of your softball league?
18: It seemed like it. They weren't speaking English, which was already terrifying.
20: Yes.
18: Like, if they're just speaking Spanish the whole time. And, yeah, early on, I was like, okay, I see this group. It's going to be a bit of a problem. But we put up, what, 6 in the first inning? And it was just, we were coasting.
16: Stu, you know the key to a good softball game? You got to put up a crooked number in that first inning.
20: Yeah.
16: And when we put up a 7 spot, they were playing catch up the rest of the night.
20: I understand that. But this team stuck around to play a second game against you guys. Like, they were just
18: You they were all Dominican? Yes. This is what they do.
20: I mean, gym rats. I mean, I can't stand those guys.
16: First one in, last guys out.
20: I mean, they're always there. They're waiting for a game. I mean, they're there now, right?
8: They're the guys that know how to turn on the lights at the park, right? Yes. When you're there and you're like, we need lights. They're like, I know how to do it.
20: Yes, they lock up the gate.
18: Correct. Now, the first question I know everybody's wondering, how did Ian do? Well, he actually had a few opportunities. I'm going to let Taylor take it from here.
20: But it wasn't a real game. You were playing a team that was just hanging around. What?
18: That's a great point, Stu, right? Yeah. Because at the very beginning, everybody's like, oh, we're not taking any walks. This is a scrimmage. We're just going to go. And it's just like by the middle of the second inning, I was just like, everybody's taking this too seriously. Like, we're taking this, like, treating this like it's a real game. But how did Ian do, Taylor?
16: So Ian was on base in that first inning, Stu, and somebody hits the ball to the outfield.
20: Yeah.
16: And I'm screaming at Ian from first base, you're scoring, you're scoring. And he's running at third, and I go, go, go, go. when I could clearly tell he's dead. He's dead by a mile.
20: Sabotaged him. Yeah. I mean, Jesus.
16: I was sending him into the lion's den, telling him to go. And then he gets tagged out a mile before, and he's looking at me like that was completely your fault. And I'm right. Now I'm laughing because this game doesn't count. Yeah. We're up 7-0 already at this point.
20: Oh, well, of course he's mad at you. I mean, you're the only person in that spot he could trust. He's not looking. He has to trust you. I mean, yeah.
16: So then we go out in the field. And one of the first balls gets hit to him, and he
18: can of corn.
16: Yeah, can of corn. Like, couldn't be easier. Doesn't have to move.
20: Love a can of corn.
16: He says he loses the ball in the lights, and the ball hits off, like, his stomach.
18: Was it his stomach? I thought it was the back of the glove. I thought it just hit the glove and fell down.
16: Yeah, I don't even think it made contact with his glove. It made contact with his body. Okay. But, Stu, we figured something out.
20: Hmm.
16: We're now running a staggered in the outfield.
20: Okay.
16: And the stagger
18: is a scrimmage.
16: Yes.
20: Really? A fake game. I mean,
16: so instead of having four outfielders just spread across the outfield,
20: right,
16: in left field, in left center field, Ian is about 15 feet in front of me.
20: Mm-hmm.
16: So he doesn't have to worry about going back.
20: Because Andrew Jones is behind him.
16: Yes.
20: Right.
16: I'm trying to cover any ground because me and Ian both have two noodle arms. So any balls that get hit either left or to the right is going to be an automatic double because we can't physically make that throw.
20: Huh.
16: So now we're just trying to take one thing out of the equation. And that thing out of the equation for him is having to worry about going back.
20: Right.
16: And he made one of the best catches I've ever
18: but
16: seen.
18: You're adding this part of the equation, the threat of being smacked in the face by a line drive by almost every righty hitter.
20: No, but sometimes you got to minimize a guy, you know, you just got to minimize what it is he does and just have him focus on one little space of the field.
16: Simplify the game.
18: Like when they move me to catcher.
20: Yeah, go ahead, Dan.
1: Yeah, I don't know Ian, but I would also think something that Taylor said that I just think is off base, that he was maybe mad that you sent him home. I think he was just mad that you didn't allow him to rest at third. It's not that he was called out. He just wanted to stop running then instead of more down the baseline. Like, he just like, let me just stop here. And instead you sent him. That's probably the reason why he wasn't happy.
16: He was out by a mile.
20: No, he takes the light. I'm telling you, Dan, what you're saying sounds logical, but he takes the light in making the softball season a misery. He does. He doesn't want him to succeed. He wants to have the best stats on the team.
18: Now that we got our Ian update, the real eye of the team is real.
20: Yeah. All right. Hold on, Mikey has something before we get to I. Go ahead, Mikey.
5: Well, my question is for Taylor about Israel. I mean, with all the expectations, you got to keep both feet on the ground. And speaking of keeping both feet on the ground, did he do so while swinging?
20: He jump swings, yeah.
18: I never jumped. Secondarily.
5: Taylor's not answering.
16: Is he had a walk?
20: Leads the league in walks.
18: Everybody wanted to know if I got my first hit. Yes. No, I did not. However, I got one at bat. Okay.
20: Yeah.
18: And it's the scrimmage. I'm saying to myself, of course I'm swinging at everything. And so the first pitch was like way inside to the point where I'm just like, I'm going to take two steps back and swing at this thing anyway.
20: Yeah.
18: And so I sort of took a step back and sort of swung through it, whatever. Missed it.
20: Okay.
18: It was a terrible pitch. And then I'm like, all right, at least just give me something to hit. And this guy just, I mean, he basically threw balls that barely were off the ground and bounced in. And I'm just like, I literally can't swing at those and I have to take my base.
20: Right.
18: And then they had a second baseman over there who was just talking, saying something. I was like, dude, you think I want to walk? What are you talking about?
16: And then, Stu, I saw Izzy's worst fear almost realized.
20: What's that?
18: I'm approaching my second at bat.
16: Yes.
18: Oh, right.
16: Geez. He's approaching his second at bat.
20: No one walks up to softball at bats terrified. I mean, what are we doing? It's softball.
16: The score at this point, we're probably up like 14-3. Like we are dominating this team.
20: Right.
16: And we're running out of time. And
20: time.
16: Some people are terrified of spiders. Some people are terrified of, you know, rodents.
20: Yeah.
16: What Izzy Gutierrez is terrified of. You hear somebody behind the backstop watching the game go, is that Izzy from ESPN? And right away as Izzy's walking into the at bat circle, I hear Anthony go, oh no, this is worst case scenario for him.
20: Someone recognized him. Now there's an expectation. Someone thinks he's a good athlete because he worked at ESPN.
18: So I hear the two guys on the other side of the fence ask the umpire, and then the umpire just says something. It's like, he basically asked him to yell my name. I go, Israel. And then I turned around. I was like, oh God, here we go. And so I'm walking toward the gate. And I was like, hey, and they go, did you work for ESPN? And I was like, yeah. I worked there for a long time. Yeah. I'm like, oh, that's him. And I go, right, now turn around because you don't want to see this. Right. And he goes, no, let's see. And the second I start to walk toward the plate, my man, the umpire, my savior, comes out and says, time!
20: Oh, wow. You have never been so relieved.
18: No more at-bats today. And I was just like, I'll see you guys next week.
20: It is weird. You work at ESPN and there's an expectation that you're John Kruk.
18: Yeah, no.
4: Krucky.
18: They'll have to come back. 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
15: We'll get to Dan Beyer in a second. We'll get to Adnan Virk in a couple of minutes. He's going to join us. He'll take phone calls, 877-99 on Fox. I want to congratulate first, though, Nick Wright on First Things First, I believe, for discussing whether tonight is a must-win game for the Lakers. I'm congratulating him because no one has ever had that conversation. Is it a must-win game for a team in which a series has not started yet? It is 0-0. If the Lakers lose, they still have three to go. I mean,
23: I'm intrigued, though.
15: Is so it? I feel like it might be. That's why I'm saying congratulations to my friend Nick Wright. Jeez. I mean, that is, yes, deserves it. And Dan Beyer deserves us to throw it to him on time for an update. Go ahead, Dan.
1: Maybe Nick Wright is playing imaginary around the horn and just, you know, got like 3 points for saying that. So we won't see. Game one tonight will feature the Lakers and Thunder. We won't see Luka Doncic, won't see Jalen Williams for OKC out with their injuries. That's no surprise. They'll tip it off at 8:30 Eastern time. Yeah, another night of funky tip times. because the games are on NBC and Peacock. Cavaliers and Pistons will tip at 7 Eastern in Detroit. Kevin Huerter questionable for the Pistons in that game one. Champions League semifinals right now. Arsenal up on Atletico Madrid 2-1 on aggregate as Arsenal leads the second leg 1-0 in the 69th minute. Baseball news, Mets and Rockies postponed tonight. Makeup date is Thursday. Rays place pitcher Steven Matz on the 15-day IL. Two-time major champion Phil Mickelson, two-time PGA champion, Phil Mickelson will not play in next week's major at Aronimink because of an ongoing family matter. Mickelson has played in just one event this season, a LIV golf tournament in March. Max Homa takes Mickelson's spot in the 154-player field. Speaking of LIV, John Rahm, who's still playing with LIV, has reached an agreement to play events with the DP World Tour. Rahm is saying today that he isn't sure on how he could get out of his LIV contract, as it's believed he has a few more years on that deal. Finally, some news in the NFL. Giants and veteran defensive tackle DJ Reader agreed to terms on a contract. Seahawks and free agent defensive end Dexter Fowler Jr. agreed to terms on a one-year contract. And Packers GM Brian Gutekunst told SiriusXM they expect Micah Parsons and Tucker Kraft to be available early in the 2026 season as both players are returning from torn ACLs. Stu, back to you.
15: Thank you, Dan. Adnan Verk is with us. He'll be with us for the next 12 minutes or so. We'll take phone calls, 877-99 on Fox. How about that phony, Adnan? Ben Stiller not showing up to the Mecca last night, going to the Met Gala instead, huh?
4: Very disappointing here, Stu, especially because of the fact Ben Stiller, during the night of the Oscars, went to a Knicks game. Yeah. And that was not a playoff game against the hated rival Philadelphia 76ers. And I only know this because Ben Lyons was there. As you know, I was busy with the Metalurk gang doing our Oscar show. But Ben is a diehard Knicks fan, Lyons, that is, and went to the game. And there was Ben Stiller. So Stiller can miss the Oscars, but he can't miss the Met Gala. That's a bad prioritization.
5: Yep. Hated rival? Are we sure the Sixers are a hated rival of the Knicks? Is that like modern, up-to-date rivalry?
4: Yeah. I would just say, as you being here in the New York, New Jersey area, I mean, there's a lot of rage between New York and Philadelphia. So you're right. Knicks and Sixers isn't necessarily a great rivalry in terms of those teams, but just because of proximity and these two teams, you know, their passion for sports, it runs deep in that respect. And then they did meet a couple of years ago. Obviously, the Knicks did win that series.
6: Yeah. Izzy, all you needed to see for proof that Knicks 76ers is a rivalry before that game even tipped off, as the game was tipping off, the entire Garden crowd was just chanting, F Joel Embiid.
15: Good for them.
5: I mean, he's just an easy target, is he not, Adnan?
15: Yes, well, he makes himself an
4: absolutely
15: easy target.
4: Oh, my God. You know, I was doing a hockey show yesterday on NHL Network, as you could hear.
15: Good plug.
4: And Mike Rupp, who is an NHL Network staple, he's a Stanley Cup hero, the New Jersey Devils back in 2003, I think, when they scored the game-winning goal, Game 7. He turns to me after an hour of hockey talk, goes, oh, how about this Embiid stuff? And I was like, oh, I didn't know you were into the, oh, my God, it's crazy. He goes, this guy's such a villain. And he goes, how about the fact he said, I go, well, obviously the resale tickets. He goes, yeah, but he said to Philadelphia 76ers fans, don't worry. Don't sell your tickets. I got you covered. Robert goes, think about that. Imagine you had a pair of tickets for $300.
5: Yeah.
4: And you're telling me you could send it to a couple of Knicks fans for $1,200. Joel Embiid's going, don't worry. Just let me know and I'll cover you. let me know what the difference is and I'll Venmo you the $900. I also heard a story, not from Rupper, but from somebody else who was on the set with us, who said that because he played for the Flyers, and he said once he went out in Philadelphia to a club, decent enough place, actual club, not a gentleman's club, which is what I thought it was, but he said, no, an actual club. Joel Embiid wore his jersey.
5: Yes.
4: I said, what? He goes, yeah, I couldn't know. He goes, dude. And he goes, it's one thing, this guy was telling me the story, he goes, I'm a 6-foot white guy, whatever. I kind of blend in, unless you're a Flyers fan, hockey fan, you know who I am. Joel Embiid sticks out. People can know who he is. Wore the jersey to the club, is he? That's right. Unbelievable.
5: It's just to be sure, you know, people are like, is that oh, yeah, it is. It says it on the back of his jersey. It's him.
15: Right. And if not, he's always limping. I mean, that's how you know.
5: Adnan, while we're on basketball.
4: That guy with the bad, send a drink over to the guy with the bad gait over there. Yeah.
5: With the weird face. while we're on basketball here, I wanted to play this sound for you because I feel like Victor Wembanyama, I don't think he's got two more rounds left in him. Like, I think he's cooked. I think there's just a lot has happened since, you know, he is making past the first round. He's in a playoffs for the first time. He's got the concussion, right? He had the concussion. He was angry about that. He's not playing like another French legend in basketball in Rudy Gobert. And then he had a bad game and lost in game one. And this answer, Adnan, tells me I don't think that Vic is much longer for these playoffs.
8: I think there was some good and some bad. And I think the bad was, as I said, not going to what we know. But, I mean, it's a lot on me because obviously my game wasn't good, wasn't feeling good tonight, and that's where the team is going to look for me, you know. And, you know, if I had been better, if the offensive leaders of our team had been better, it would have been different. So basically, if everything was different, it would have been different.
5: Hey, Dan, he sounded high. Like, he had no idea where he was going with that.
4: You see, I'm always thrown off now by these concussions. One of my dear friends, Scott Spinelli, works at MLB Network, is a massive Spurs fan. After Wembanyama went out with a concussion, he goes, well, that's it. And I said, well, they haven't announced how long he'll be out. He goes, no, but the concussions, buddy, you're out for at least 2 weeks. He said that the resources are rapid. It's not, he missed one game.
5: Yeah.
4: And by the way, he didn't want to miss the one game. Mm-hmm. Wemby was like, well, that was a joke. The doctors are fraudulent. I should have been in there. So I don't know what to make of this guy, quite frankly. I know he's a superstar. I know he's the defensive player of the year unanimously. And I know he's an absolute freak. And by the way, that core, I still can't get over last night, seeing the varying colors of the pink fans and the black fans. It's so disconcerting. It's the only word for it. But I'm with you, Izzy. He's a little enigmatic. You know what I mean? I think with some of these star players, kind of know what you get. With Anthony Edwards, I know what I'm getting. You know, with James Harden, I know what I'm getting. Good and bad. With Draymond Green, I know what I'm getting.
5: Right.
4: With Wemby, he's a little enigmatic at times. I really don't know how to figure this guy out yet. And, that's an odd answer for sure. I hope he steps up because it should be a great 6 or 7 game series.
20: So Taylor is really caught up in the moment here with the Knicks. And so I'll share a take that he gave earlier. He would not trade today. Jalen Brunson straight up for Wemby.
5: Well, today's a good day to say that.
20: Just today. Yeah.
4: You listen, agree. Brunson, 35 points. He's a ton of fun to watch. There's no doubt about it. But Taylor, he doesn't play defense. I just told you Wembanyama is the defensive player of the year. And Wemby can actually score. Now, I know Brunson's a stud. I don't want to disparage the guy. I love him. He's clutch player. All the rest of it. He's got New York in the palm of his hand. But you can't tell me. Plus, Brunson's older than Wemby. Wemby's in his third season. I could just on the simple math, this guy's going to be a future MVP for years to come. I don't know if Brunson's going to be a perennial MVP candidate.
6: Adnan, what Stu doesn't realize is that I am heat checking right now with my takes, and yeah. I am just stuffing him in a locker because he said, he laughed. He did the same thing when I said I wouldn't trade Cam Schlittler for Paul Skeens before the season.
20: So did Adnan.
6: And he laughed.
20: Right.
6: And now every start since, Cam Schlittler looks like the AL Cy Young.
20: Well, not only that, Adnan, he got CC Sabathia to agree with him. Yeah. I mean, it's unbelievable.
4: That's the more shocking part.
20: Yes.
4: Yankees left to Cam CC Sabathia in the Hall of Fame. It's like, you know what? I'm with it, Taylor. You're right. I wouldn't do it either. Paul Skeens or Skubal is the best pitcher in baseball. Cam Schlittler is maybe top 20.
20: Right.
4: And Sabathia all in with Taylor V. Love it.
20: So there's a restaurant down here called Six Tables, and we created a new restaurant called One Table. Okay. And today I asked Taylor, Jalen Brunson or Aaron Judge. They walk into that restaurant together, you know, same time with their families, but there's only one table. Who gets the table today at that restaurant?
4: Well, listen, you guys know how much I love baseball, so this pains me to say it, but it's Brunson. It's for this reason.
20: Wow.
4: As many Yankees fans as there are, there's that many Yankee haters because half of the city loves the Mets. Whereas, let's be honest, if you took 100 basketball fans and said, okay, Knicks or Nets, it's like 95-5, not even, it might be 98-2.
20: Wow.
4: Whereas Mets, Yankees, I might still get 60 Yankees, 40 Mets, et cetera. So by virtue of the fact the Yankees, Mets, and they have the collective hearts of New Yorkers, despite the fact Judge is a 3-time MVP and is one of the best players on the planet, I think Brunson, who's taken the Knicks to a conference final last year, hopefully again this season, I think, honestly, Brunson is more beloved just by New Yorkers right now.
20: Yes.
4: Crazy as that sounds.
5: Okay, I've heard it twice now. I don't understand this restaurant.
20: It's one table.
5: Why is it so small?
6: There's one table.
20: It just has one table. That's what it has. It's their restaurant. It's not mine. I mean,
5: how do you make, I guess everything has to be ridiculously priced. If there's just one, are you turning the table over? Is it just one table for the night?
20: Listen, it's an odd business strategy. I'm not saying it's the correct one. Six Tables is a tiny restaurant, but there is one. There's one in Boca, and it's been around for 15 years. So we just made it one. Right, you want to do it a different way? Joe Stone Crab, and there's only one table to go, okay? And they both walk in, and I think Brunson gets the table today. Okay. I'm with Adnan on that. Right. I do, yeah.
6: Adnan,
20: these follow-ups.
6: Adnan, I have one for you, since you're a big Philadelphia guy. There's one table left at Philadelphia's hottest new restaurant.
5: That makes so much sense.
6: Nick Foles and Jalen Hurts both walk in. Who gets that table?
20: Oh, wow. Wow. Wow.
4: I know people like to crap on Jalen Hurts, and certainly his star can be mercurial at times, but it's Jalen Hurts. Foles had an unbelievable run, but he was a backup quarterback thrust in the spotlight.

0: And there's the Anna Wintour in the box. So Anna's got a lot of juice here in New York. So I'm not alone. The favorite, the tennis. I think the fact Roger hangs out with the glitterati and those who kind of are in the know, like the Met Gala. You guys seen Roger and Anna Wintour there last night, along with Mirka. Rafa does travel with those kind of groups. So Roger plays the game well, not only being obviously my favorite tennis player, one of the greats of all time, but knows how to hang with the high establishment people. One table for Fed.
1: Wow. Adnan, wow. I thought Devil Wears Prada 2 was absolutely perfect. Not overdone, not too corny. Okay. I thought it was great. What'd you think?
0: I'm so surprised. I thought you were going to go the other way. Absolute dog doo-doo. But I haven't seen it yet. My wife saw it with all of her girlfriends Friday night, which I said, that's the smart play. You go with your girlfriends, and then I'll watch it with her on streaming. Afterwards, what'd you think? And she goes, I fell asleep. Like, oh, my God, it was terrible. She goes, no, I was just tired. I said, why? She goes, it's those reclining seats. And I said, well, you know, I'm at the point now, I won't go to the theater unless it's a reclining seat. She goes, yeah, but it's deadly. I said, I know, but if the movie stinks, I got to nap in. Yeah. If the movie's good, I got to nap in. Like, either way, I'm winning. So it's
1: Thank you
0: win.
1: For bringing
2: either
1: that
2: way,
1: up.
2: I'm napping, right, yes.
1: I had a bit of a controversy in this one because Anthony and I were kind of losing our minds because this was a dine-in theater and they had, like, seats that could rock.
2: Oh, I hate those.
1: But they had nothing for your feet. They don't actually recline.
0: Brutal.
1: And my feet are just hanging there and I'm like, I don't know if I can stay through this whole movie without my feet reclining.
2: Mm-hmm. Yep. The floor
0: Izzy,
2: is for.
0: Charges $17. Is it too much to get a reclining seat?
1: You're seriously.
0: Served price. You and Anthony deserve a prime experience when they're watching a movie. So ultimately, she said it was good. I love Stanley Tucci, of course. So I just said, how is Tucci? And she goes, he's really good, but it sounds like he speaks with dentures now. I said, what does that mean? She goes, I think he's had some work done. I go, well, I don't even know what that, what kind of a review is that? But she said it was good. She didn't go into detail, so I will see it, but I'm glad that you loved it. Listen, the first one was a classic. If you're telling me it's a cash grab, of course it is. It's been 20 years. Meryl Streep said that when he asked her to do it, she goes, no, I'm good. I don't do sequels. And I said, well, let's name your price. I don't know what her price is, but let's say it's at least $5 to $10 million. So she goes, I doubled it just to test. And they go, okay, great. Is that good? So Meryl Streep taking $20 million to the house.
2: Yeah.
0: It's the biggest opening of her
2: so
0: career.
2: Worth it. To not win an Oscar. Yeah, to not win one.
0: God's is strong in her. You're not going to win an Oscar for this? You're going to make a ton of money. Go for it.
3: Adnan, two-part question here. How will Tarek Skubal's elbow surgery impact the Tigers and his upcoming free agency? And second part question, one table, Martin Short, Steve Martin.
2: That's such a good one. Wow.
0: That is great one. Oh, my
1: great
0: God.
1: Split the table? There's only two of them.
0: How about this? Let me go easy one first, which is Skubal.
2: Yes. All right. Can I say this on Skubal? If I'm Skubal and I'm sitting on that contract, I don't pitch again this season. Period. End of discussion.
0: You nailed this, too. The fact, I see the ticker on MLB Network, because as I said, I was doing hockey yesterday. I look up and go, oh, my God. And all it says is Skubal to remove loose bodies, which I just already like that term. I go, hey, what are you doing? I'm in for loose bodies. I beg your pardon, my elbows get some loose bodies.
2: Yeah, it's
0: clean up a little bit.
2: Right.
0: Just tighten up a little bit. That already, I'd rather have Tommy John. Tommy John, I'm out for a year and a half. It's fine. Loose bodies? 2 to 3 months? Like, no. Nothing loose in this body, buddy. It's as taut as it gets. So when they say 2 to 3 months, you're right. Do the math on it. You go, oh, you could be back before the All-Star break, buddy. You think he's pushing his luck to come back for the All-Star break? More like post-All-Star break. Okay, so that's August. Buddy, you think he's coming back for 2 months of the regular season before he's due at least a $350 million contract? I think he's going to slow play this thing as much as possible, make sure he's 110%. Our good buddy Mark DeRosa knows. Skubal said, I'll pitch a World Baseball Classic. I'm pitching once against Great Britain, and that's it. There's way too much money at stake. I'm not going to risk this. And the Tigers right now, let's be honest, are a 500 team. They're a fairly pedestrian club. So if he comes back and they're, what, 45 and 44, he's killing himself with this team? I'm with you, Stu. Will he pitch this season? Probably, but he is not going to be rushing back anytime soon.
2: He should have pitched in the World Baseball Classic. I got to be honest. His arm would have been warm. I mean, all the bodies, loose bodies would have gotten out of the arm.
0: Nothing loose here. God, what a great question, Taylor. Yeah. So Martin Short, I am partial to because, of course, he's Canadian, and I think he's just so funny. And only Murders in the Building. I watched the first few seasons, really good. If you go to Disneyland, Martin Short's the voice of the Canada exhibit, so, of course, I love him. But I think it's Steve Martin. I mean, Steve Martin, when he was doing comedy back in the early 80s, Stu knows, he was as big a comedian as ever existed. Like, he was selling out, like, Madison Square Garden. Then he's doing L.A. Story, one of me and David Sampson's favorite movies. He's doing Roxanne, Father of the Bride, Parenthood. God, listen, I love Marty Short. Fellow Canadian, he's from Hamilton, Ontario.
2: Marty.
0: But Steve Martin is the answer.
2: Right. Make the table in Los Angeles now. What do you think?
0: You know, that's interesting.
2: It is interesting. Yeah, that's why I asked him.
0: No, it changes a bit because, like, well, Martin Short might be more beloved in L.A.
2: Right, he is, yes.
0: I kind of know him more as an industry guy. He's a song and dance man. Like, I feel like they go, Steve, congrats on the banjo. You can wait outside. New York is Steve Martin. L.A. is Marty Short.
1: It's just a bad business model for a restaurant. Like,
2: you only have really one table.
1: On
2: it's a sports radio game.
0: But he's right. When people say this restaurant's so good, like Carbone, I still haven't been to Carbone. Someone goes, oh my God, you got to go Carbone. And apparently, I know the one in Miami. Apparently

0: It's incredible. My friend went there. Oh, my God. The pasta bolognese, whatever it is. He goes, go to one of New York, but it takes 6 months to get in. And I go, pass. He goes, why? I go, I don't know what I'm doing in 6 days. I can't play last 6 months in advance. How good can this restaurant be? They go, no, dude, Carbone's. I'm telling you right now. I go, no, 6 months? No, thanks. I'll take the table for one.
1: This will not be funny to Adnan, but a great angel hair smoothie at Carbone's.
2: You'll get that when you listen to hour one later.
0: Can't wait. Izzy, you've been to Carbone's, right? It's unbelievable.
3: I have not been that lucky.
1: I have been there. It's fantastic. It really is. It is.
0: So it is, right? Everyone goes, dude, if you did, you know, it's incredible.
1: Yes, it is. Should the Mets have fired their manager already? What do you think? I mean,
0: how stunning is this? My boy Alex Cora, who I spoke to the day after. And by the way, Stu, I did tell him. I go, hey, remember when we spoke to the year and I said, you're a bat short? I changed that. You were six bat short. I said, I was being too generous, but I called it. And I said to him, I said, you're about 2 weeks away from the Phillies job. And he laughed. He goes, 2 weeks? More like 2 days. they offered it to him then. The next day, he turned it down. He goes, no, I'm going to spend time with the family, which is also code. And I love AC. He loves his kids. He's got twin 7-year-old boys. But let's be honest. Buddy, I'm getting $7 million for the rest of the season. I'm taking $7 million. I'm going to Puerto Rico. I'm going to hang out with my wife and kids and enjoy the beach. I'm not rushing back to – you want to go to Minnesota?
3: Man
0: Phillies?
3: Of the people.
0: First, I got Puerto Rico versus Bryce Harper and his squabbling, underachieving Phillies team. I'll pass. I'm good, thanks. Maybe Donnie Baseball can figure it out. But shocking to me, Cora of the Red Sox, World Series champion, loses his job, as does Rob Thompson, fellow Canadian, has led the Phillies to greatness before Carlos Mendoza.
1: Amazing.
0: Who's in a year three of a deal, doesn't have anywhere near the resume of Rob Thompson or Alex Cora.
1: Nope.
0: Still hanging on for dear life. Nothing to see here. Mendoza's the guy. One good season in 2023. One great half season last year. One terrible half season last year. And so far terrible this year. And they're like, nah, might as well just finish the contract. You're 11-23. Just punching him in the year now. We'll get him next time. Unbelievable.
1: Yep. Check him out on the MLB Network. Check him out on the NHL Network. I forgot to bring up your morning classes with your wife. We will do that next week. That's a great tease for next week. Morning classes with the wife. That's why he chose the latest available time to join us today.
0: It's so bad. I said, you know, I'm trying to curry favor with her, and she wants me to join the Zumba class. And I said, oh, my God. Izzy, it's all 40, 50-year-old women. I'm the one dude doing Zumba. And I'm like, this is just – I don't even – I'm barely getting the heart rate up, but I'm currying favor with her. She's so appreciative. I'm doing Zumba classes with her. We did a hit class after. Taylor said, do you want the morning slot podcast? You can swear. Gonna after. I go, no, I'll do the radio. Yeah. I've got the morning hit and Zumba with my wife.
3: Yes, your heart rate's up because of shame.
1: Yes. Leave it right there. And I want details of these classes you're doing with your wife next week. Adnan, thank you, buddy. We appreciate it.
0: More to come. Thanks so much, boys. And great job with Brandon Moore. Go Flyers in game 4.
1: Thank you, buddy.
3: If you missed any of today's show, be sure to catch the podcast. I know Adnan will. 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

0: Our thanks to Christopher Mad Dog Russo and Adnan Burke for joining us today. Taylor wants to make an amendment to the Knicks test that he gave me earlier. It was Izzy who gave me the test, asked me to name three guys off the bench. I got three guys off the bench. If he asked me four, I would have failed. What's the amendment here?
1: It's not impressive that you know about the current team. The current team is good. They're easy to follow. Yeah. So I have a question for you. Mm-hmm. This point guard was drafted by the Knicks in 2017, five picks before Donovan Mitchell, and was nicknamed the French Prince.
0: Oh, I can't remember his name.
1: See, Izzy, this is the hardships that he
2: had.
1: What
2: about just a first name?
0: Frank.
1: Okay.
2: Wow.
1: Wow. Okay. Frank Ntilikina, we'll give you half credit for that.
3: He didn't cheat at all.
0: Nitty. Yep.
1: This forward from Kentucky was drafted ninth overall in 2018, and despite a strong first summer league, absolutely stunk.
0: Mm. I mean, you're really grilling me here. I mean,
1: we'll take a first name.
0: I've been watching the Knicks since Bill Cartwright.
3: Kind of two first names.
0: I don't know. Kevin Knox.
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15: In 2005, investigators in Palm Beach, Florida began uncovering a dark secret.
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15: 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That man was Jeffrey Epstein, and he had set up a system designed to bring him underage girls. Local police and the federal government would investigate and, by their count, find dozens of victims. Epstein would become one of the world's most infamous predators, a man who could have faced decades in prison but served just 13 months in his own wing of a county jail.
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15: Epstein's abuse would span years and cross state lines.
19: New York, Palm Beach, New Mexico, Paris, Virgin Islands, and each one of those residences is an alleged crime scene.
15: 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Truth and Lies, Jeffrey Epstein.
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0: 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I am Sean Hyken, the author of the Rose Garden Report newsletter, which you can subscribe to at rosegardenreport.com. 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I am also, of course, your Trailblazers Insider here on Rip City Radio 620. And the Blazers season is over. The last show we did last week was on Tuesday, a couple hours before Game 5 of the series in San Antonio, and the Blazers obviously lost that game. Their season is over now. They are eliminated. But an overall, very successful season for them, especially given everything that happened at the beginning of the year with, you know, the Chauncey Billups situation, you know, getting through all of that, plus the injuries and getting to the playoffs and getting the seventh seed. And I would say having a pretty respectable showing against a title-contending team in San Antonio. You know, that's a 62-win team, number two seed. You know, they lost game one of their second-round series last night to Minnesota, but I still think the Spurs have a great chance at winning that series. And then, you know, because of that, I think they have a pretty good chance at least competing with Oklahoma City in the conference finals if they were to get there and getting to the finals. So that's a really good team for the Blazers to get their first playoff test against. And the fact that they didn't embarrass themselves in the series and even took a game and had a chance to win a couple more games, as disappointing as it was, they couldn't get at least one of those two games at home. It's still overall a pretty encouraging end to the season for them. And we will see where all of that goes. But, you know, the Blazers had exit interviews last week also, which, you know, we're going to get a lot more into on, you know, later on in the show, the second segment. I'm going to kind of go through player by player and give you my thoughts on what they said and kind of where they stand going into the offseason. But as far as like the big news and the big, you know, things coming up going forward now for the Blazers, the biggest thing obviously is coaching, which there's really no timeline and there's no sense of how long that's all going to take. But Joe Cronin said at his exit interview that Tiago Splitter is going to still be a candidate to be the Blazers' permanent head coach, but that they're going to do a search and they're going to talk to other candidates, and there's going to be a pretty wide range of people that they're going to talk to, and they're going to cast a wide net, which I think is reasonable just because they haven't had a real coaching search in 14 years since they hired Terry Stotts in 2012. The Chauncey Billups coaching search wasn't really a coaching search. It was just kind of a ceremonial thing because that was always who Neil Olshey was going to hire. So if they want to go out there and, you know, do their due diligence and talk to other folks and see who is interested in the job and what they can, you know, what different things, different candidates bring to the table, I think that's a pretty reasonable thing to do. But I also believe, and I've said this many times publicly, that I think the right thing to do here is to give Tiago the job, give him a bump up to what a normal head coaching salary should be, and move forward from there. I think it was pretty clear. One of the main themes from exit interviews just across the board was how universally all of the players that were asked about him, which was pretty much everybody, all said pretty strongly that they really like playing for him and they believe in him. And they think he did a great job this year, and they respect the way he handled all the difficult circumstances that he's been handed this year. And so I think when you have that universal of support from players for a guy who also just got you to the playoffs for the first time in 5 years, I think you probably just shouldn't overthink it. And just, you know, that's pretty clearly the guy. But, you know, with the new ownership and, you know, whatever process they're going to have, it's kind of a wild card. They're going to do whatever they're going to do. So we're going to find out what's going on with that in the next couple of months, presumably. I would think they'd want to have somebody in place before the draft and before the start of free agency so that they can know who's going to coach the team when they make whatever big moves that they're going to make. Now, the Blazers don't have a draft pick coming up because they gave their pick to Chicago by making the playoffs, but that's still going to be the week that if they do any kind of big, you know, game changer trade type, you know, impact move, whatever that looks like, that is going to be when that is. So maybe they, you know, do it that week, or maybe they even try to buy into or trade into the first round of the draft, which I don't think would be a bad idea because it's just, you know, this is one of the deepest drafts in a long time. And even if you get like the 10th pick, if you can trade into the lottery somehow, if you get the 10th pick, you can probably still get a pretty good player. And I think the Blazers still are in a position where they wouldn't hurt them to add another player that's young on a rookie contract, especially one that can help them right now. So that's one thing to watch, I guess, in the offseason. But obviously a much bigger swing could be coming. Joe Cronin kind of hinted at that. He said that they're not going to just do something just for the sake of doing something or sacrifice their long-term future. But, you know, it seems pretty clear that they want to make a pretty big splash, and that Tom Dundon wants to get a lot better quickly so that they're not a play-in team that loses in the first round going forward. You know, some of the names that have been out there that have been kind of floated, obviously there's been a lot of Giannis rumors going back to the trade deadline. I think that's a pretty decent possibility that they actually get in the running for that if Giannis is actually made available in a trade. There's been some reporting recently that they had talks with the Mavericks about Anthony Davis at the deadline, if they might revisit that with the Wizards this summer. I personally don't think he makes a lot of sense for this team, pretty much on any level, just, you know, the age, the injury history, the salary, the fact that it doesn't really address their shooting needs. But, you know, it's, again, new owner, big name out there, all bets are kind of off. I could maybe see it happening. It's not the one that I would go for, but that's, you know, a possibility. The one that would intrigue me if he were to be made available is Kevin Durant, just because of the way that the season ended with the Rockets. It seems like maybe, and they're not going to fire Ime Udoka. They've already said that. So it seems like that would be the change that they could make. It feels like because of his age, maybe that would be kind of a buy low thing. I think he's much more of a plug and play fit than either Giannis or AD would be, but we don't know for sure whether he's even going to be on the market or whether, you know, the Rockets are going to move forward with him or not. So those are kind of some of the bigger names to keep an eye out for as far as moves they might make this summer. But one thing that I will tell you guys that I have been saying constantly for years that I at least now still think is true, we'll see how, you know, the new ownership stuff changes the flow of information and, you know, the way this stuff works. But the Blazers moves, at least the big impactful ones, do not get out ahead of time. Nobody knew that the Jrue Holiday trade was coming. Nobody knew that the Denny Avdia trade was coming. Nobody knew that Milwaukee was where Dame was going to get traded to. These are, like, they just, the way that they do things, they don't, like, moves that they make are not rumored for weeks ahead of time and everybody just, like, knows that they're coming. They don't really telegraph that. So just because we heard that Anthony Davis was somebody that they looked at the deadline and they might look at now, that doesn't necessarily mean that's going to get done or that's going to be the first priority. That's just the one that was out there right now and has been reported. That, you know, I don't think that really has much bearing on what they actually do. Now, it could be, it could change now. Like, there could be more. Maybe Tom Dundon is telling a lot more people about what trade talks they're having and what they're going to do. But the way this current front office operates, and as of right now, the front office staff hasn't changed, and I don't think it's going to, at least in the short term. I would just caution you that stuff that you actually hear about ahead of time doesn't usually get done. So that's just something to keep in mind when it comes to, you know, big changes coming up in the on the roster and things like that. So coming up after the break, we're going to get more in depth into the exit interviews and the, you know, things that different players said and Joe Cronin and Tiago Splitter said at their end of season media availabilities and, you know, just kind of go player by player plus Joe and Tiago and just kind of say, you know, what I think the biggest takeaway is, what my overall impressions of those player seasons are. So we're going to do that after the break. This is the Trailblazers Insider Report on Rip City Radio 6.
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0: Back here now on the Trail Blazers Insider Report on Rip City Radio 620. And what I'm going to do now, just like I did at Media Day at the beginning of training camp, is just kind of go through the players one by one at exit interviews from last week and just kind of give a quick, you know, 1 minute, just kind of big picture, you know, overarching, you know, reactions to what they said, what I think the biggest takeaway is, and what I think the biggest thing that we can learn from each of the players' media availability is. I think, you know, we kind of get lost in a lot of the details sometimes, but just kind of, you know, just kind of looking at like the big, you know, top level takeaways from all of the players that spoke on Thursday, which was about 10, 11, most of the important ones. The only one that really didn't talk that I, you know, would have liked to hear from is Young Hansen. But, you know, there's, I don't know if Chris is still in town as translator. I don't, you know, that's a little bit more of a complicated thing. I would have liked to hear him talk, but it sounds like he's probably going to play at Summer League. So we're going to hear more from him later this summer. But here's just kind of in the order that they happened, the, you know, the players that did talk, as well as Tiago Splitter and Joe Cronin, just kind of some of my thoughts on them. So the first player that talked was Drew Holiday. And, you know, he overall had very positive things to say about the season. I think the big headline takeaway from his availability was that we asked him what he thinks about him, his place on the team going forward. And, you know, does he see himself as still a part of this, especially once Dame comes back and there's more of a logjam at the guard position? And he said that he hopes that he is still a part of the team next season because he doesn't like being traded in the offseason, and he's had to change teams a couple of different times in the last few years, and he likes being somewhere and being a part of something. And it seemed like, you know, once he got past the calf injuries that he dealt with in December and January, he really likes, you know, this group. He likes playing for these guys. He said very positive things about Tiago Splitter and how, you know, how he did as a coach. You know, obviously he got to play in the playoffs this year. The team is kind of on the ascent. And, you know, Dame is somebody that he has a relationship with and that he was really excited about playing with. And obviously Dame didn't play this year. So Drew, you know, Drew made it sound like he isn't just itching to get moved somewhere else to a contender, and he wants to ride this out for at least one more year. So that was good to hear. Next up was Shaedon Sharpe, which was, I would say, one of the more interesting exit interviews. It was one of the shorter ones, but, you know, the season, especially the end of the season in the playoffs, did not go great for Shaedon. He only played 6 minutes in the elimination game against the Spurs. And he said, you know, there was some talk that because he missed most of the end of the regular season with the calf injury and the stress reaction, that maybe he was on a minutes restriction or that was why he didn't play a lot of minutes in the playoffs. But Shaedon said at this exit interview that he was fully healthy for the playoffs and he could have played more. And he said it was frustrating to not get more than 6 minutes in the elimination game. And he also said that when he had his exit meeting with Tiago and with Joe Cronin, Tiago did tell him why it was that he didn't get more minutes, and we asked Shaedon why that is, and he said he would rather keep that in-house, which, you know, I thought that was a good response by him. I'm, you know, good, you know, kind of maturity that he's showing to not just, you know, air it out when he's frustrated. But I think it's pretty obvious just between the minutes that he played and, you know, kind of the way, you know, the conversation around it, that the thing that Tiago didn't like was the defense. And even though the Blazers had so much trouble scoring in those games, the fact that Tiago didn't even try putting Shaedon in there kind of says a lot about how he feels about him on that end of the floor and how little he trusts it. So, you know, it's going to be an interesting offseason for Shaedon. I wonder, you know, what his future is with this team. I think if there's anybody from the quote-unquote young core that is it a candidate to be moved and is maybe not a long-term fit here? I think Shaden would be the one, especially if Tiago ends up keeping the job as head coach. He's clearly not somebody that Tiago, you know, values playing a lot. So, you know, that's going to be something to keep an eye on. But that was definitely a takeaway from Shaden, is that he, you know, wish he could have played more in the playoffs. And he knows why he didn't, but he wouldn't tell us. Next up was Donovan Klingon, who said a lot of the same stuff that he said after the Game 5 playoff loss in San Antonio, just about how, you know, this is going to be a big summer for him to get in the gym and learn from why he struggled in the Spurs series and, you know, try to, you know, watch film, get better. I did like a lot of the stuff he said about Robert Williams and, you know, him being a Rob fan growing up watching the Celtics and getting to play with him. You know, I think Rob is one of the most beloved guys on the team, and the fact, you know, him and Donovan have built a pretty good relationship with, you know, despite, you know, playing the same position and fighting for minutes. So that was a cool thing to just hear verbalized. But other than that, you know, this Donovan is a guy that, you know, he cares a lot. He is going to take this pretty hard, this playoff loss and this, you know, the fact that he did not have a good series after having such a good season for most of the year. So, you know, this is a big summer for Donovan. I'll be interested to see, you know, how he's able to come back from this, because he did have a terrific regular season, and then this was just the worst possible matchup for him. Chris Murray was next up after that. Not really a whole lot to take away from Chris. He said that he, you know, is happy with how the season went. You know, he's somebody that, you know, he's under contract for one more year. I don't think he's really done enough to make the Blazers feel like he has to be, you know, one of the players they keep around. But at this point, I think he probably, if he were going to get traded, it would just be kind of a salary filler situation. Chris has just kind of had an interesting, you know, up and down career. He's had some nice moments. He's also had some games where just the shot is just not, if the shot's not falling, Chris is like, it's pretty tough to keep Chris on the floor. So, you know, just kind of what you would expect from Chris, who never really says a whole lot anyway. He's not, you know, he's just kind of not a super talkative guy as far as media stuff. But he said that, you know, he enjoyed being in the playoffs for the first time, and, you know, he's excited to see where the team goes going forward. Next up was Robert Williams III, which was obviously, you know, he had a phenomenal playoff series against San Antonio, and he had one of the best seasons of his career. He played 59 games. He was finally able to stay healthy. He talked at his exit interview about how happy he was that he was able to stay healthy after all these injuries that he's had all these years, and just how much that means to him. He, you know, had some good words for the medical staff and for Tiago, and just for how the organization managed his minutes. The two things that I think really you'd take away from that were, one, he said that now that he's proven he can get through a whole season healthy, he wants as his next goal to get off of the restrictions where he can't play on back-to-backs and he's only gets to play a certain amount of minutes. I don't know how much that's realistic. Like, I think because of the injury history and just some of the risks going forward, the Blazers or whatever team he's on next year are going to have to continue managing his minutes in order to keep him healthy and get him intact through a full season. But it's good to hear him say that he feels good physically and he wants to be able to do more. The other thing with Rob was obviously the question about his future, because he's one of the handful of players for the Blazers that is a free agent this summer. And he said that he would love to come back and he loves this team and he loves playing here, but that it's a negotiation and it'll depend on, you know, what the free agent market is looking like, what the Blazers are willing to offer, what other teams are trying to offer. I think it would be great if the Blazers were able to bring Rob back, especially if they can get him on some sort of deal with some injury protections and games played protections and guarantee triggers and all that stuff, which I think you have to do given the injury history if you're going to re-sign him. But I think he would be a very, you know, he should be a priority this summer to re-sign. But I also think that because he stayed healthy and had a really productive season, he's going to have other teams that are interested, and some of those other teams might either offer more money or have a better chance to actually contend. So I'd say it's probably about 50-50 that Rob is back, but it would be great for the Blazers if he was. Jeremy Grant was next up, and after, you know, he had a terrible season last year, which he would tell you, and he has said that before, that it was not a good year for him. This year, he was much better. I think rebuilt his value, you know, had an actual role on the team, had some big minutes, played some big, you know, some important games. What didn't have a great playoff series against the Spurs, but he was overall much better this year than he was last year, and he was happy with kind of being able to reprove that, you know, he's still a valuable rotation player. We asked him about his future, which has kind of always been a thing since he got here, whether he was going to be here going forward or whether he was going to be traded. He was kind of noncommittal. He said, you know, it's not really up to me, but I hope I'm still here. I think it's pretty clear that if the Blazers are going to make any kind of real big, you know, impact move for, you know, a star, Jeremy is probably going to have to be in the trade just for salary matching reasons. So that would kind of be where I would put that. But, you know, it was good to just hear Jeremy kind of in a better place after this season than he was after last season when the team didn't make the playoffs and he had one of the worst seasons of his career. He's kind of gotten things back on track now. So that's all good to hear and good to see. Tiago Splitter was next up, and that was obviously maybe the most interesting one of these interview sessions besides the Joe Cronin one, which we'll get to later. He was, of course, asked about his future status and all the attention that's been on that. And he said that a lot of the stuff that's been out there about his status and about the Blazers coaching search, he called it clickbait, and he said it was misleading and not accurate. And he pointed out, he made it very clear, he has a very good relationship with Joe Cronin and with Tom Dundon. And he said once again that he wants to be back next season. It's just a matter of, you know, the Blazers are going to do whatever they're going to do as far as the interview process with him and with other candidates. And they're going to talk through some stuff. But he didn't sound like he's definitely gone. He also didn't sound like he's definitely back. I have been very clear in my own view that he should be the coach going forward. But it's all kind of, you know, up in the air until, you know, the ownership and front office does what they're going to do as far as that. I also really liked how vulnerable Tiago was and how open and honest he was about some of the things he wished he had done differently and some of the things he's learned in his first year as a head coach, obviously under these difficult circumstances. And, you know, hearing him talk about that kind of stuff makes me even more confident in believing that he's going to develop into a really good NBA head coach if he hasn't already. So, you know, we'll see how this all unfolds, but I think it would be a mistake for the Blazers to, unless they're going to get a clear upgrade, I think it would be a mistake for them to, you know, overthink it and do something else at the head coaching position just to do something else. I think Tiago has more than earned the job, but obviously that's going to be a discussion for the next several weeks. But that's kind of the takeaway from the Tiago availability. But, you know, that's just where all that stands right now. Next up was Matisse Thybulle, who is always one of the more fun and thoughtful players to talk to. And, you know, selfishly, I really hope they re-sign him just for the vibes and because I just really like talking to him and having him around. And he had one of the best quotes about Tiago, which is the thing that went viral about how he had to shoot the grenade where he gets, you know, past the ball at the end of the shot clock and doesn't really have a lot of you know, time to do anything real with it, but he's still able to kind of make the best out of a bad situation. You know, every player spoke out pretty strongly in support of Tiago, but I think that Matisse's description of it was the best. And Matisse also said, when he was asked about his free agency, that he hopes that he gets to be back because he really likes this group and he likes the city and the culture and all of that stuff. Unlike Rob Williams, I don't think it would cost that much money to re-sign Matisse. I think if he's not a vet min guy, he's not too far above that. So I think if they can re-sign him for the minimum or close to it, I think that's definitely something that they should do. And it sounds like that's something he would be open to as well. Tumani Kamara was up next. And, you know, a lot of the same from him. He felt like he had an okay year individually. He thinks he could have been better. He liked that they made the playoffs. He wished they had been able to win more and close out some of those home games that they blew in that series. He, you know, spoke again very strongly about Tiago Splitter and how much he liked playing for him and respected the job that he did. But it was a lot of just kind of, you know, he's focused on his own personal growth and personal improvement, both on and off the court this summer. So that was all good to hear. You know, Tumani is one of the guys that I think outside of Denny and Donovan is the most solidified as far as his future with the team going forward. He had kind of a weird year offensively because for a lot of the season he was asked to do more than he's capable of because they just didn't have any shot creators on the floor. But once they started to get their point guards back, I think he settled into a nice role offensively and still was, you know, of the level that he was defensively and, you know, with the charge taking record that he set and all of that stuff, I thought, you know, that was all good to hear from Tumani. And by the way, the other piece of news out of the exit interviews with relation to Tumani is that he won the box award, which is not that surprising because the box celebration was created by him and the whole thing was kind of named after him. But he was the guy that got the most games where they got the box. So, you know, congrats to him, I guess, on that. And, you know, we'll see what he looks like next year when he comes back. Damian Lillard was up next, and it was really interesting to hear from him because we just haven't really heard from him at all for most of the season. He talked on Media Day. He talked in L.A. at All-Star after he did the three-point contest, and then he talked at exit interviews. He hasn't really done much media since then because he didn't play this whole year. He kind of danced around the idea of whether he actually could have come back for the playoffs if the Blazers had gone deeper. I've never really thought that was a real possibility as much as it was kind of being made out to be some places during the Spurs series. Dame kind of said, yeah, I thought about it. It was maybe a possibility, but wasn't super committed. He didn't say, yes, I definitely would have played if they had gone further in the playoffs. But he also said that he is really happy with the season, and he thinks Thiago did a really good job, and he likes the team, and he likes where they're headed. He said that the team needs more shooting besides just him when he's back, which I think is a pretty accurate assessment of what their biggest weakness is. He also revealed that he's already started doing full 5-on-5 contact, which, you know, is a great sign. And that just means that, you know, once training camp starts this fall, he's going to be totally good to go and totally 100% and full go. And everybody's just really optimistic about what Dame is going to look like when he actually plays. So that's definitely going to be the biggest thing to keep an eye on going into training camp is the return of Dame and what he looks like coming off the torn Achilles. But it sounds like his rehab went as planned and he's in great shape right now and everything's in a really good place there. Denny Avdija was the next one up and, you know, obviously incredible season for him. Made his first All-Star team, finalist for most improved player. The things that I think he said that stand out the most are, one, how excited he is to play with Dame and the conversations they've had about how they're going to fit together. Two, you know, the fact that, you know, he wants, like, his goal going forward is, they, you know, they went from not making the playoffs last year to making the playoffs this year. And now his next goal is to not lose in the first round and get, you know, further into the playoffs, which I think is pretty standard. As far as news stuff, the biggest takeaway for him is he said that, you know, as frustrating as the back stuff was this year where he couldn't really do stuff, you know, a lot of the season he was in and out of the lineup, there were times where he just didn't look as effective. The back stuff, he said, is behind him now, and he's in good shape, and he's going to, you know, have a full off season to fully recover from it, and he's going to be good. So that's good to hear from him, that he doesn't think the back issues that he dealt with this year are going to be a real lingering thing. The last player that talked was Scoot Henderson, who I think, you know, he kind of was noncommittal about an extension, just kind of said that, you know, God doesn't make mistakes. That was kind of his answer for a lot of things. You know, obviously he wants to be here. He felt good about overall how the playoffs went for him the end of the season, even though, you know, he had the injury, which was tough. He's really excited to play with Dame. And he had the funny quote about how he used to play with Dame as, you know, in 2K when he was a kid growing up. So I'm actually kind of excited to see how those two look going forward if Scoot is still here. I think the most interesting thing from Scoot was that, you know, he had his role really evolve, especially in the playoffs, but towards the end of the season, once he got healthy from the hamstring injury, he used to be more of a distributor, and that was kind of his strength. You know, you saw what his assist numbers were earlier, and, you know, he had the ball in his hands more. He's had the ball in his hands a lot less when he's played this year because he's been in the starting lineup with Jrue Holiday and Denny Avdija. And so, you know, when you're on the floor with those two guys, you're maybe not going to be the primary initiator. And so Scoot has been playing off the ball more, and you've seen him get more comfortable in that role. And he talked, you know, at his exit interview about a conversation he had with Jason Hart, his G League Ignite coach. And, you know, Jason Hart told him, like, you know, you're going to have to just adapt to this role. And he has taken that to heart and is doing it. So, you know, that's all good to hear. I think everybody's pretty optimistic about Scoot going forward, especially after the way the first few games of the playoffs against San Antonio went for him. And, you know, I'm really interested to see what Scoot's status is going forward, too, whether an extension gets done before October or, you know, whether he has to be one of the guys that's included in a trade for a star. I think the Blazers would prefer not to, but the three guys that are just like absolutely untouchable in those deals are Danny Tumani and Donovan. So we'll see if Scoot falls kind of in that category, too, or if it's more of a Shaden thing where they just decide, like, you know what, this is just not, you know, this isn't a long-term fit. We'll see where that ends up landing. I do think that you know, after the playoffs that he had, I think Scoot has kind of solidified himself as somebody they should keep long term. But, you know, there's going to be a really big offseason as far as changes, so we'll see what that all ends up looking like. And that brings us, the big offseason with a lot of changes, brings us to the final interview of last week, and that was Joe Cronin, who has not done a solo press conference since media day. He was up on stage with Tom and Scheel and the ownership group at the beginning of April, but I think he only got one or two questions because obviously most of the attention was on Tom Dundon and on the new ownership group. So Joe was up there, but he wasn't really the focus of that press conference. So he hadn't done anything since media day, which means he hadn't really done a real press conference with us since any of the Chauncey stuff happened. And, you know, he was asked a couple questions about that, and I think unsurprisingly said that he can't comment on the Chauncey stuff still because it's still an ongoing legal matter. So, you know, we'll see how and when that all gets resolved. Chauncey's trial as of right now is set to start on November 2nd. We'll see if it gets a trial or if he decides to do a plea agreement. We already saw Damon Jones, who's also indicted in the poker case, plead guilty in that case. So those agreements are starting to come out, and, you know, we'll see whether Chauncey is one of those or not, but that's going to get resolved over the next couple months. Other stuff with Joe, overall, you know, he said he was both encouraged and disappointed with the way that the Spurs series went. Obviously, he was happy that they made the playoffs, happy to see how well Scoot played, happy to see the progress that a lot of the individual guys made, but still feels like they had a chance to do more in that series than they did. If they hadn't blown those two games at home, they could have had a chance to either extend the series or maybe even potentially win it. He said that they need more shooting, which I think is very obviously true, but that's also been something Joe has been saying for 4 or 5 years now, and there hasn't really been those types of changes. But I think now there's a little bit more urgency now that we've seen that be the reason they couldn't keep up in a playoff series, that, you know, now we're going to see.

0: draft and free agency and, you know, what the roster is going to look like. So coming up after the break, the last few minutes of the show, I am just going to kind of go over, you know, I'm going to update you guys on what the schedule is going to be like for the show the rest of the offseason, because it's not going to be every week now that there's not news to cover all the time, but also just kind of what to watch for the rest of the offseason for the Blazers. This is the Trail Blazers Insider Report on Rip City Radio.
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10: A win is a win. A win is a win. I don't care what y'all say.
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14: It's August 2023, a county government meeting in Pennsylvania's Lehigh Valley. A young woman, early 20s, steps up to the mic to speak.
15: My two-month-old son was happily drinking milk from his bottle when he quickly started choking, turned blue, and went limp. My boyfriend transported our son to the changing table as I grabbed an anti-choking device and my boyfriend began assembling it. Two pumps of the device and my son was conscious, gasping for air and coughing up milk.
14: They all went to the ER to make sure the baby was okay.
15: But upon arriving at Lehigh Valley Hospital, the diagnosis quickly became something so different.
14: One of the doctors had a theory.
15: She stated to my father and mother-in-law that we are young, first-time parents who got frustrated with our baby and violently shook him to make him stop crying, and a confession would only make things easier for us.
14: The parents were told to leave the hospital without their son, and he wouldn't come home for 7 whole months.
15: I'm a postpartum mom dealing with the grief and the trauma of my son being ripped from my arms. And I'm a mom who lost everything in less than 24 hours due to one doctor's misdiagnosis. Enough is enough.
14: And then the next person speaks. And the next one. The stories they tell form a pattern of parents walking into a Lehigh Valley hospital to get help for a child.

0: only to leave without them. And the same doctor's name kept coming up again and again. A pediatrician.
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0: That's what I wanted to know, too. From Serial Productions and The New York Times, I'm Diane Neary, and this is The Preventionist, a story about a doctor and the rise of a powerful field of pediatric medicine.
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4: Back here for a few more minutes on the Trailblazers Insider Report on Rip City Radio 620. And just want to give you guys a little bit of an update now on the schedule going forward. Now that the Blazers season is over, we've been doing this show every week since the start of training camp. And, you know, I think the show's gotten better. I've gotten more comfortable doing it. I've kind of tried out different formats and stuff. I think I've found something that works. People seem to be enjoying it. So I appreciate everybody for the support, the feedback, all of that. That's all been great. So now going forward, the show is going to take a little bit of a break now just because it's the off season and there's not really new stuff to talk about every week. You know, the coaching stuff is going on kind of behind the scenes right now. And, you know, whatever happens as far as moves and trades is probably not going to happen until closer to the draft. So as of right now, the plan, and this is obviously subject to change if there's big breaking news, like if they make a decision on the coaching hire in the next couple of weeks, then obviously we'll do a show that week to go over that and talk about whatever needs to be talked about there. But as of right now, unless something big happens, there is not going to be another show for 7 weeks. And the next time that there will be a show will be the Tuesday of the last week of June, which is the week of the draft. Now, even though the Blazers don't have a first-round pick in the draft, that's still a pretty important week on the NBA calendar. And who knows? The Blazers could trade or buy into the draft. That's a possibility. But, you know, that's going to be the week that probably whatever big deals happen. So there's going to be about a five-week run starting at the end of June where we're going to have a show, you know, going into the draft. We're going to have a show after the draft. We're going to have a show after the first few days of free agency. We're going to have a show during Summer League, and then we might have one later on in July after Summer League, depending on how much stuff happens at Summer League that's relevant to the Blazers. As of right now, I don't think the Blazers are going to have a very eventful Summer League because they don't have a first-round pick, so it's not like they have some rookie that's going to be getting a lot of minutes on the team next year that's then going to also be getting a lot of minutes at Summer League. As of right now, the only Blazers player outside of the two-ways that I think is going to be, you know, a factor in Summer League is Young Hanson, who, as far as I know, is going to play at least the first couple of games of Summer League like second-year guys usually do. So that's going to be interesting. But other than that, I don't know how much is really going to be going on with the Blazers at Summer League. So as of right now, the plan is to not have any more shows after today until the Tuesday that's the week of the draft at the end of June, and then have them for the next several weeks after that to get through the draft and free agency and Summer League when there's a lot going on with the team, and then probably shut it down again after that until we get closer to the start of training camp. Now, obviously, there's going to be news to deal with between now and then. So, you know, we'll do a show the week that they make a coaching decision, whether that's bringing back Tiago Splitter or hiring somebody else. If there's a big trade that happens in kind of one of those outside windows of, you know, the NBA calendar where not a lot of stuff happens, obviously, we'll do something then. If there's ever news with the arena or any of that type of, you know, off-court business stuff or anything else with ownership that I think is worth covering, we will cover it. But the plan is not to have a show every week over the next, at least in the immediate future, because there just isn't a lot of stuff to talk about at this part of the calendar as it relates to the Blazers now that they're done playing. So that's just kind of the plan right now. The next show that we're going to be doing as of now is scheduled for Tuesday, June 23rd, which is the day before the first round of the draft. Now, we'll find out by then who's in the lottery, who's picking where, and whether the Blazers might then be able to trade into the first round or into the lottery, which I think is Joe Cronin had said at his exit interview that that's something that they've talked about doing and that they might do because this is such a strong draft class. But as of right now, they don't have a pick in this year's draft at all, a first rounder or a second rounder. So, you know, it remains to be seen whether they do anything in the draft. But usually, like, big moves happen the week of the draft, especially, you know, when it comes to the Blazers. The Jeremy Grant trade happened a couple days before the draft in 2022. The Denny Avdia trade happened on draft day in 2024, a couple hours before the draft started. The Drew Holiday trade happened last year, a few days before the draft, like draft week, like the Monday or Tuesday, I think, of that week. So that's kind of the week to circle when a lot of big things are going to happen, both with the Blazers and around the NBA. So we're definitely going to have a show that week just to kind of see where everything stands and, you know, see, you know, if there's news to update. And then before then, you know, again, whenever they make a decision about the coaching hire, we'll do that. But, you know, the draft combine, the lottery are coming up in the next couple of weeks in Chicago. I will not be there. I go to that trip every year. I go to that event because the Blazers are usually in the lottery and usually have a first round pick, at least one. And, you know, there's a lot to do there for the Blazers. But this year, I mean, the team is going out there. The staff, Joe and his staff, are all going out there for the combine as they normally would. But there's not a whole lot of reason for me to go out there because they don't have a first round pick. So I'm just going to be here. I'm going to be focusing more on Portland Fire stuff over the next couple of months with the WNBA season starting this weekend. And other than that, I think we, you know, it's going to be a pretty, it's not going to be a quiet offseason, but it's going to be a quiet next couple of weeks probably for the Trailblazers. And then maybe one of the most eventful offseasons that the organization has ever had between the ownership transition and the coaching stuff. And especially if they pull off some type of deal for Giannis or somebody of that caliber, plus the idea of Dame coming back next season. It's just going to be a really big offseason for the Blazers, and we will cover it as there is stuff to cover here on Rip City Radio. Just a lot of the programming, the Rip City Drive with Chad doing every day from 3 to 6 is going to continue as is, and I would imagine I will be on that show quite frequently as a guest. Like, that's not going to change. Courtside Mondays with Chris Burkhardt, I think, is also just going to kind of happen on an as needed basis. And then same thing with the Trailblazers wrap-up show with Brendan Slaughter. But other than that, you know, really appreciate all the support this year for all of our coverage. Everybody, our whole team, I think, did a great job. Me, Chad, Chris, Brendan, everybody behind the scenes, Shacker, you know, all the, you know, the producers, everybody, I think, you know, did a phenomenal job with this. I'm really happy with the way that we all collectively covered the team this season. And we're excited to do even more next year. And I'm, you know, I'm excited to have a little bit of a break now with, you know, the offseason getting started. But got big plans coming up. And again, make sure you're subscribed to rosegardenreport.com. Become a paid subscriber. Got plenty of stuff coming, you know, season wrap-up stuff, off-season preview stuff, Fire and W stuff coming up. A lot of stuff going on. Make sure you're subscribed to all of that. Make sure you stay locked in on Rip City Radio 620. And I will be back with you at the latest June. But the, you know, before that, possibly. Thanks for listening.

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14: John Polk was my nemesis. I knew in order to live a rich and fulfilling life, one where I was equal under the law and could be happy and fulfilled, I needed to defeat the message that John Polk was peddling.
0: I'm John Polk. For years, I was the poster boy of the conversion therapy movement. The ex-gay who married an ex-lesbian and traveled the world telling my story of how I changed my sexuality from gay to straight. I wore the label of ex-gay with pride. That was all until, well, we'll get to that part.
14: He's like a car wreck, and then people can't keep their eyes off him. He evokes a reaction. He did with me.
12: I remember it being a major blow to the evangelical community to see one of their brightest, hottest stars go down.
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0: But you've never heard the real story.
14: I hated him. 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

I'll give you an update right now. There is real chaos here in the studio. The crew that is renovating the building and our workspace, they're getting close to being done. But there's a lot of guys out there working harder than I have seen over the last couple of weeks. They're like scraping the floor and they're getting ready to lay down, I'm assuming carpet. But they're working their tails off right now. Much respect to those guys. All right, Rip City Drive. Well, here's a question for you. And it ties into a guest that's coming on the show today. Like, if you had to pick the three most influential acts in music, who would they be? And I've got my three. And I'll share them with you. And we're going to talk with Aaron Fentress of the Oregonian coming up at 4:20. And the main reason why I wanted to talk to Fentress was to get his review on the Michael movie. And I'll give my take and my review as well. I thought it was tremendous. And Michael Jackson was such an influential part of my life. And for anyone that's my age that grew up in that era of the early 80s, when music videos first became a thing, Michael Jackson was larger than life. The music, the videos, his concert performances, which are legendary. The Motown 25, where he put on the moonwalk before he had perfected the dance moves. Incredible. There's so many moments that I remember as a kid. When Thriller came out and we had a chance to see that for the first time, that was wild. And it was scary and it was awesome. All at the same time. Beat It, Billie Jean. Like, these videos and songs were so legendary and groundbreaking that our little minds were blown back in the day. And what we used to do as kids when we were staying over at like Nana and Papa's house, and my cousins would be in town and we'd all hang out together. Before MTV became a big deal and before MTV was available in all these different households because of cable television, well, it was Night Tracks, which was a music video show that was on, I think, TBS at the time. And they would run videos on Friday and Saturday night. And so Night Tracks is where you went when Michael Jackson would debut a video. And you'd sit there and watch videos for, you know, 2, 3, 4 hours before you go to bed on a weekend. That was a lot of fun. But I would say for me, the three most impactful artists slash bands of all time, Elvis would be one. Michael Jackson, King of Pop, would be another. And then, of course, you've got to look to the Beatles, the most impactful band in the history of music. And the reason why I mention the Beatles and why I give them the nod is because of the influence that they had on so many of the great musicians who came after them. When the Beatles hit, there were so many young, aspiring musicians, kids who watched the Beatles. They couldn't believe their eyes and they're like, I want to do that. I want to be just like those guys. And so the Beatles inspired an entire generation of singer-songwriters, rock and roll bands, the whole shebang. But those are kind of the three acts that I look to, the Beatles, Elvis, Michael Jackson. But I would encourage you to go see the movie Michael. Now, I believe the movie was controlled by the Jackson family. So the ending of the film is a bit, it just leaves you wanting more. And from what I understand, it was going to deal with one set of allegations towards Michael. But I think because of legalities, they couldn't get into it. So I think what they did is they went through a process of reshooting, and there were some things that were edited out. But that's really what I wanted. It should have dealt with some of the controversy because that's part of the story. And what I care about when it comes to music, or what I'm really fascinated about, and this is the reason why I spend so much time on YouTube looking at videos and different interviews of, you know, different musicians, artists, the whole thing. I like to know the story behind the story. Or should I say the story behind the song? The creative process. How songs came to be. How they were put together. What inspired it. How was it written? And then in the studio, was there any magical mistakes or creativity that came to be? And one example I always give is Lionel Richie. A lot of people know him. Well, when he was making one of his albums, Running in the Night, that was his response, I believe, to Beat It, to where he could have,
a sweet tune and have a guitar solo in it because he was trying to respond to Michael's Beat It, right, with Eddie Van Halen. So Steve Lukather, the front man for Toto and great session musician, he went in and was going to work with Lionel on that song. And when Steve Lukather went into the studio, he just pulled out his guitar and started, you know, riffing. He was just experimenting. He was just getting warmed up to work with Lionel on this song. And so he was just freestyling, jamming. And Lionel came in and said, hey, we're good here. And what do you mean we're good? We haven't even started yet. And he's like, no, we just took everything you just did. We're going to use that. And I love that story because he was just freestyling and just getting warmed up. And it was so good that they used that without having a discussion about the song or what they were looking for. So I love those type of stories. I wish they would have gotten more into the creative process behind some of the songs. You know, like when Michael starts beatboxing. But there's so many great songs and so many great stories behind it that I'd like to hear it. The music and the dancing, amazing. And I believe, I want to say it's his cousin or nephew, legitimately Michael's relative that plays him in the movie. And he does a sensational job. Incredible job. And so the dancing is phenomenal. The Motown 25 scene was great. Really good. So I would encourage you to check it out. But we'll talk with Aaron Fentress and get his take on the movie, because I don't know anyone that loves Michael more than Aaron. And then we'll dive into the Big Ten. We'll get his take on what the Big Ten is looking like. You know, it's pretty awesome to live in a day and age now where the Oregon Ducks, every year when you go into the football season, they're just one of the top teams in the country. They are a machine now. The program is, you know, running just fine. One of the best in the country, well-oiled. What is it going to take for them to finally get over the top and get the job done? And now with the new depth at quarterback, how are things going to continue to play out at that position for Dan Lanning and his crew? So we'll talk with Aaron Fentress at 4:20. You can reach out 503-248-0620. The other thing I want to dig into, Draymond Green and Austin Rivers got into a beef. Now, I'm not a big fan of Doc Rivers, and I do like it when people make fun of Austin Rivers because it makes me laugh. But Austin Rivers, as an analyst, had some really good comments on Draymond Green. I think he was on the Dan Patrick Show. And Draymond Green, of course, took exception to it. But most importantly, Draymond said some crazy stuff about Steve Kerr. So I want to play the different sound bites that we have from both Rivers and Draymond, and we'll get into that. But Draymond Green, you know, aside from the antics and some of the silly behavior and the over-the-top actions we've seen on the court at times, he is one of the smartest basketball players I've ever seen. He reminds me a lot of Dennis Rodman. Rodman was crazy, a lot of it by design, and he put on a good show. He treated the NBA like the WWE, like it was wrestling. Him and Karl Malone, you know, doing their wrestling act in Game 7 of the NBA Finals was amazing. And Karl was running up the court with the diamond cutter sign. He and Rodman were rolling around getting ready for their Battle Royale. And it's just amazing. So Rodman had a flair for the dramatic. I think Draymond, in a lot of ways, was like that. But the one thing that those two guys have in common is on the court, basketball IQ is off the charts. And Draymond Green was, in a lot of ways, the heart and soul of those Warrior championship teams. Incredible defender who played defense like a defensive back in the NBA. And he could react and read things so well. And on offense, a tremendous facilitator and a great passer. And he's one of those guys who will pepper the stat sheet. So he's had an illustrious career, but a lot of that is because he wound up in the perfect position with the Golden State Warriors with tremendous teammates who are some of the best of all time. And he was the benefactor in that. But he's lost his mind when he starts to criticize Steve Kerr. So we'll play the audio. The basketball games last night, I got to give major props to Minnesota. One of the toughest basketball teams I have seen. Coach Finch does a terrific job with that group. And Anthony Edwards, like, he's everything. You know why I love Ant so much? He reminds me a lot of old school guys from the era in which I grew up in the 80s and early 90s. Ant Edwards, we all saw the fall in that series against Denver. I thought he ripped his knee up and he was going to be out for a year. It looked horrendous when he came down on the one leg and hyperextended his knee. I didn't think there was a chance in HE double hockey sticks he was going to make a return for the semifinals. And yet there he was last night,
playing and playing really well in game one against the Spurs. And as he got warmed up and started to get a better feel for his body, you know, dealing with the injury and the knee not being 100%, he played extremely well in that fourth quarter. And as I mentioned yesterday, you know, the Timberwolves, they've got some players who can, you know, create some issues for Wimby, who did not have a good offensive night. His defense was sensational. I still think there's like multiple shots where he's goaltending, but he's so good at it and he's so long that the refs aren't reacting properly. There are a few shots last night where I'm like, that's freaking goaltending. But if they're not going to call it, they're not going to call it. Wimby is a force, but I thought Julius Randle had a big game, hit some tough shots late to steal the victory. And then Edwards, along with a couple of other guys, got lazy in the final moments of the game, and they almost blew it. The Spurs had a three from Champagne at the buzzer to win the game, and his shot just came a little off the mark. But they were in a position to win that game with the three because Minnesota made mistakes. You know, turnovers, these playoff games are so great, and a lot of them come down to the final possession, where if you're making mistakes or turning it over, you're putting yourself at risk of losing. But the Timberwolves are a tough team. They are committed defensively, and they just get after it. Jaden McDaniels is one of my favorite players to watch right now because he talks the talk and he walks the walk. But that is a tough-minded basketball team. They get game one. They take home court advantage. I still think the Spurs are going to win the series, but with that win last night, San Antonio is, they're in trouble. And they better come ready to play. And this is all about, really, last night, in a tight ball game, this is exactly what we were discussing before the postseason began. A lot of people were calling the Spurs title contenders, and I don't doubt that, but I never thought they were going to win the championship this year because they don't have the experience. They haven't been there and they haven't done that. And last night was an example of that. Minnesota made the plays when they had to. They got the job done. Now they have home court advantage. And the question is, how's San Antonio going to react? But Minnesota's tough. And if you don't come ready to play with their pressure and the way they get after you defensively and their physicality, I mean, they're a real problem. And then Mike Conley Jr., he's like one of the all-time NBA Ironmen. He's been around forever. Hit that massive corner three last night. I just like the way he goes about his business. I'm a big fan of him. So these playoffs are nice. The Knicks, after struggling through the first four games with the Atlanta Hawks, they're on fire. And they've won four straight games in dominant fashion, including last night's blowout win over the Sixers. So we'll see how Philadelphia responds in game two. We have a couple of games going tonight. Game one, Eastern Conference semis with Detroit hosting Cleveland. And then also game one of the mismatch in the West with the Lakers on the road in San Antonio. Not San Antonio, but Oklahoma City. And the Thunder, I think, are right around a 15 to a 15.5 point favorite in game number one. And they're regular season series, they dominated the Lakers. So the Lakers, I just don't think they can compete in this series because they don't have the horses. And the Thunder, they force turnovers. They press you with their defense. They've got Shai Gilgeous-Alexander and guys who can shoot. They're a tough, well-rounded, versatile basketball team. All right, a lot of things to get to. We'll hear from Draymond Green and Austin Rivers coming up next. 503-248-0620. If you've seen the movie Michael and you want to give me your review and your thoughts, call me as well. All right, I hope you're enjoying your Tuesday. 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

0: All right, don't get me wrong. Draymond Green is a Hall of Fame basketball player, and I've got a lot of respect for him. The one thing I enjoyed when I was down in the Bay Area and had a chance to cover a couple of Warriors teams, both that went to the finals, their first championship with Steph Curry and company, and then I was covering the NBA Finals in 2016 when the Cavs came back from down 3-1 to win the series, and LeBron got another championship, and that was a series where Draymond Green got suspended because he kicked LeBron in the balls. You remember that? And Andrew Bogut got hurt. They go back to Cleveland for game 6. They force the game 7, and the Cavs are able to get over after a miraculous shot from Kyrie Irving. Well, Draymond Green was always one of those guys in the locker room that was willing to stand up and answer questions after a game. He didn't shy away from a mic. He didn't try to back away from anything. He was always, you know, very professional in his approach to dealing with the media. And so I respect that. You know, if guys are making my job easier, he's obviously a tremendous soundbite. I think it's great. And then with players like Draymond, I like people that play with emotion. I like people that play the role of intimidator, enforcer. And because of his greatness and everything he brought to the team, I'm willing to put up with some of the nonsense. I don't want my guys getting suspended for finals games for excessive technical fouls or kicking guys in the balls or whatever. But, you know, Draymond Green, incredibly valuable with what he brought on the defensive end, incredible defensive player, and the way he fit within that offense and could help facilitate and get open shots for guys like Klay Thompson and Steph Curry. And props to Steve Kerr. You know, he took over, and Andre Iguodala in that first year when the Warriors won their first of four, Iguodala was hurt early in the year, so they put Draymond Green in the starting lineup, and then that's where Steve Kerr really displayed some of his magic. He realized that they were a better team with Draymond in the starting lineup, so he went to Iguodala and said, hey, this is what I need you to do. And again, when you talk about NBA coaches being successful or, you know, what it takes to be a good or a great coach in the NBA, it's getting guys to buy in and do what you want. Play hard, execute, accept roles, the whole shebang. Well, he went to Andre Iguodala and said, hey, I know you're a bona fide star, and I know you're accustomed to starting, but I need you to come off the bench and be the captain of that bench squad, to be the sixth man, because it's going to be better for you individually, and it's going to be better for the team. And look at what happened that year. The Warriors won the championship, and Andre Iguodala was named finals MVP in that victory over the Cavs. That's impressive. So he got the job done. He communicated with Iguodala. Iguodala bought in, and Draymond was, you know, a permanent fixture in that starting lineup and doing the things that he does. So Steve Kerr, and then over the course of time, Kerr, with the way he, you know, managed with Draymond, was in his corner even when he probably should not have been with some of the antics. You know, Steve Kerr was always there to support his guy. Well, this is Draymond Green on Steve Kerr and basically how he thinks he probably hindered his career. Let's take a listen to Draymond Green from his podcast.
1: He's such a unique person. There's things he's done that I can never forgive him for, and yet I will do anything for him. When you spend 14 years with someone, when you've had the runs that we've had, playing the role that I've had to play and being who I've had to be, some things like that are going to happen. Everything hasn't just been one way. You know, it hasn't just been like, oh, man, Draymond did this. Steve's mad. I don't take that any way at all. You know, speaking of this December thing, you know, I spoke to him after that, and it was like, I don't think you like me. I don't think you've ever liked me, if I'm honest. Like, he cried. Like, really? However, what he's meant to me in my life, what he's taught me in my life, just telling him in our exit interview, the things that he's taught me about being a winner, I'm not sure where else I could have got that. I played for Tom Izzo, and Steve just took that to a completely different level, and especially showing me things about this level and winning. Like, I could never repay him for that. It's so important to who I've become. As much as he's done for me in basketball, a part of me think he's hindered me in my career and what I could have become. You know, when KD came from 2016 on, I have not had a play in our playbook. Not a single play that we run for me in our playbook since 2016. But if you're going to take one gripe and not be able to move past it for all the other things, then you're shallow as a person. That says more about you as a person than it does about Steve or whoever else in that instant. You got to take the good with the bad, man.
0: All right, there's Draymond Green. He thinks that maybe Steve Kerr hindered him in his career. I mean, that's insane. That's absolute insanity. And then he was talking about how there hasn't been a single play called for him in the Warriors offense since 2016. Well, Draymond, join the club. Do you realize how many players have played with some of the all-time greats that never had a play called for them? You know, Robert Ori has talked about this before when he played with Houston. He was a critical part of their two championships when they went back-to-back in the mid-90s. He never had a play called for him in the Houston offense. And why would he? If you've got Hakeem Olajuwon, why would you want to call a play for Robert Ori? And that's no disrespect to Ori, but you got freaking Hakeem. When you got the Dream, he's going to take up the bulk of the offense. Everything's going to run through him. You're going to call a play for Hakeem. He's going to work his magic, put on a Dream shake, and if it's not there, he's going to kick it out to open shooters. So by playing with Olajuwon, you end up in a situation where you can get an opportunity in big moments to be able to knock down big shots. And Robert Ori understood that, and he embraced that. And Ori later played with the Lakers with Kobe and Shaq. How many plays do you think were drawn up for Robert Ori playing alongside Kobe and Shaq? None. And again, why would Phil Jackson draw up a play for Robert Ori when you've got Kobe and Shaq? Everything's going to run through Shaquille O'Neal and Kobe Bryant. And it should. I mean, there's a certain pecking order in the NBA and certain teams where you know that your stars are going to get the bulk of the shots. You know, same thing with the Celtics great teams when they had the big three with Bird, Parrish, and McHale. They're not going to draw plays for Danny Ainge. And Danny Ainge was a fine basketball player. Everything's going to run through the middle with those guys down low. Bird, Parrish, and McHale. And if you had to rank in order, it would be Bird, McHale, and Parrish. And we've seen this over the course of time. In Chicago, Scottie Pippen, Michael Jordan. There aren't too many other players on the floor that are going to be getting plays called for him. Horace Grant, Steve Kerr, B.J. Armstrong. You're going to want to run it through your stars, obviously. So Draymond thinking that Steve Kerr's hindered his career is hilarious, because all Kerr has done is, well, he's turned him into a Hall of Famer and put him in the best possible role to where he could showcase his unique talents, his versatility, by being a facilitator, a great passer, leading that defense, being an intimidator, and peppering the stat sheet. So in response to that, Austin Rivers, who is an NBA on NBC analyst, he was on with Dan Patrick. And Patrick asked him about the comments by Draymond suggesting that Steve Kerr had hindered his career. Here is Austin Rivers' response to Draymond.
2: It's ridiculous. It's ridiculous. It's utter ridiculous. And you know what's shocking? Because Draymond has such a basketball, he has such a high IQ. That's a big part of his game, is how smart of a basketball player he is. So it bewilders me that he even thinks like this, because it's like, Draymond, them taking a chance on you and them playing you and Steve putting you at the forefront of that offense, making you be the point forward and kind of the, you know, letting you allow you to have that voice and the freedom to have your, you know, whether it's a spasm, you know, spasms or when he loses it, or to be the emotional leader of that team. Steve let him be who he was. So to hear he was hindered, especially Draymond's never been an offensive score juggernaut. He's left open 80% of the game. No one guards him. And because he's such a high IQ player, he's been able to take that and be a free screener for Steph, Clay. He's been this enforcer. He does all these things defensively to dominate. I don't know what way he was hindered and why they would ever draw plays for you to score. You were never a scorer. In fact, the teams would have loved it. If you were shooting, it'd be much better than Steph not, or Clay or Kevin not. It's like, it's just ludicrous. I don't even know where he got this from.
3: So that's awesome.
0: There you go. That is a well-reasoned response to Draymond's comments about Steve Kerr hindering his career. I didn't think he was criticizing Draymond. He was actually praising him, saying, look, you took what you were given and made the most of it and became a valuable member of a team that won four championships. He complimented him on his IQ. I didn't have any issue with that. I thought that was a very well-reasoned take by Austin Rivers. Well, Draymond took exception to the comments and had this to say about Austin.
1: Speaking of Austin Rivers, you know, I saw he said he's bewildered and it's ridiculous of what I said. And I just find it interesting that a guy who was the 10th pick in my draft, I was 35, who's on his second act, still on act one, he goes, Draymond, never been a scorer. Austin, you and I averaged the same amount of points in high school. I say high school because that's when you were at your best. And then in college, you know, he was still good. He was very featured at Duke because NBA careers, should he really talk about my NBA career? I'm still with my first team. He was gone from his first team in 2 years. The guy received the biggest bailout in U.S. history prior to President Trump bailing out the airlines when his dad gave him $42 million. And I tip my hat to Doc. I pray that I can give DJ $200 million or give Deuce $250 million. I pray that I can do that one day. I love how people just go take the 15 seconds that they want to take and make it a headline. But I really enjoy watching Austin Rivers be bewildered.
4: Okay.
0: All right, there's Draymond Green's response to Austin Rivers. Now, the interesting part there for Draymond, he did not address any of these specific points that Austin made about his game with the Warriors and what Steve Kerr has done for him. I mean, think about the patience that Kerr has had with Draymond. He even sucker punched a teammate in Jordan Poole, and they got rid of Jordan Poole. And Kerr was the one who put him in the role where he flourished and became a four-time champion. And now, because of that, will eventually enter the Basketball Hall of Fame. Well, Austin Rivers responded to the criticism from Draymond because Draymond made it personal. I mean, what he should have done was address the issues that Rivers brought up, but he didn't. He attacked Austin, which is interesting to me. But Austin Rivers, once again, with a very good retort. Take a listen.
2: Come on, Draymond. This is ridiculous. Seriously. Ridiculous. But you know what? I'm going to address it because you crossed the line and you are mad disrespectful for whatever reason. You've been around too long. We both were drafted in the same class. The fact that you don't have the wherewithal to do your due diligence and actually understand I was being highly complimentary of you on the Dan Patrick Show. But it's you, and I shouldn't be surprised. You always act irrationally, emotionally immature, and your anger always puts you in hot water. So here I am having to address a video of you belittling my career. First off, Draymond, we weren't the same players in high school. I don't care about our numbers being similar. I did it at the national level, the top level. Hence why I got the Naismith Award, and I got pretty much every award you can think of in high school. I was ranked number one. You were ranked, I don't know. So cut it out. Next. College, you actually were a solid, you're actually a really good college basketball player, but it's hard to compare because I was only there for 6 months, something you could never do. Talk about I was, you know, one of the featured guys. No, I was the guy. I led my team in scoring. I was first team all ACC, freshman player of the year, lottery pick. Stop. Next. The NBA, hey, man, you got it, Dre. I mean, listen, I played in the NBA for more than 10 years, more than a decade, but 11 years, but I'm not a Hall of Famer like you, so I'll give you that credit, all right? You got it. But let's peel back that onion and understand why. Easy, Tiger. Okay? You have the delusion, the non-wherewithal, the irony of you saying I'm part of the biggest bailout in NBA history. Draymond, you are the luckiest basketball player I think I've ever seen, especially in modern-day history. Let's talk about that. You were drafted to a franchise with the Hall of Fame front office, Bob Myers, Hall of Fame coach Steve Kerr, the greatest shooter of all time, and perhaps the top five player of all time, Steph Curry, Hall of Famer. One of the greatest shooters, top five shooter of all time, another Hall of Famer, Klay Thompson. The Swiss Army Knife himself, the guy who could do a little bit of everything on the floor, Andre Iguodala, another Hall of Famer. I know, keep up, it's a lot of talent. Not to mention one of the most lethal scorers of all time and arguably a top 10 player of all time, Kevin Durant, the same guy you chased off because of this, your mouth, you talk too much. And that's not even counting the plethora of talent around those guys. The Sean Livingstons, the Barbosas, the Andrew Wiggins, the Jordan Pools, who you also chased off. Cut it out. Draymond, you're the backpack jump shooter. You're the guy that everyone leaves open. No one guards you.
4: There are hours and hours and hours of film of just you being left wide open. In fact, anybody can just YouTube or Google or watch any Draymond game ever, and he's open all game. There are clips of you getting a rebound and just driving in a straight line and just getting a wide open layup because everyone's fanning out to guard the actual talent on the team. Talk about Steve Kerr hindered your career. Bro, Steve Kerr made your career. How dare you? Coming at me? Are you kidding me? I wish I could give my son $200 million if I was a coach. Yo, the NBA doesn't give coaching jobs to guys who may or may not sucker punch one of the players and staff. You need to fall back, Dre. Let's just be frenemies.
0: There you go. There's the response from the one and only Austin Rivers. So I like it. A little good back and forth. But I think for Draymond, weird that he would come out and criticize Steve Kerr. Based on his skill set, he was in the perfect role to not only perform at the highest level, but also help his teammates out, which led to great success with 4 championships. And Steve Kerr is the last guy he should be criticizing. Steve Kerr is the one who has helped enable Draymond to where we see the ridiculous behavior continue at times. I mean, it's hard to find a coach that's, you know, been stronger in terms of being in a player's corner than Draymond and Steve Kerr. And Draymond is, for all the great things he does, he's not a scorer. He's not someone that shoots at a high percentage. That's fascinating to me. It's just interesting to hear from some of the athletes and how they see their situation and their roles. But I think Steve Kerr did a terrific job with him. And I did not have an issue with anything that Austin Rivers said. He was complimentary to Draymond. And Draymond's the one who got personal with Austin Rivers. But for Dre, he was fortunate to have Steve Kerr. And keep this in mind, too. What if Draymond would have been drafted by, well, take your pick. A lot of bad teams around the league. If he's drafted by Sacramento or any of the bottom dwellers, and let's say he got to get his touches and he's averaging, you know, 18, 19 points a game, he might put up better offensive numbers if he's able to get more touches and more looks and has plays called for him. But it wouldn't have been nearly as impactful in terms of his career. Because what I remember Draymond for is how vital he was to their 4 championships. His defense, his IQ, his ability to pass, his vision, his understanding of the game, his incredible defensive abilities, the way he could cover space. He was terrific. He could play guys who were bigger than him. All right, we'll keep things rolling. I appreciate your time. We're going to talk with Aaron Fincher, so we'll get his Michael review coming up at 4:20. Also, Sean in Damascus chimed in. He brought up a very good point with the series that we're watching now with Minnesota and San Antonio. What about the job that TJ Shannon has done stepping in for the Wolves with the injuries? You know, I thought the Wolves were going to lose to Denver in Game 6. And then we'd see a Game 7 back in Denver, but Shannon came in and had a monster game. And he kept getting to his left hand, and he was attacking Jamal Murray. And he was big last night. Minnesota's got some depth. They're well-coached, and they're really tough-minded. They still almost blew it with their turnovers. That inbounds pass from Ant was very lazy and pathetic, and it nearly cost him the game. But they were big. And I've always liked Julius Randle. He's got that left-handed delivery like Zach Randolph. He's built like an Adonis. He was great last night. All right, 503-248-0620. You got the Rip City Dragon.

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12: New York Liberty guard Sabrina Ionescu left the team's final preseason game on Sunday in the third quarter after suffering an ankle injury. 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
17: Daphne Caruana Galizia was a Maltese investigative journalist and blogger who spent her life fighting for truth, justice, and decency in a country overrun by corruption. 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
18: There are crooks everywhere you look now. The situation is desperate.
19: 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This is a place where dark power and dark money likes to hang out. And if you try and tell truth to that dark money and that dark power, if you're a journalist, it can be a very dangerous place.

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Yeah, I'm down with Phil. Love Phil Collins. Yeah, I just found out last night one of my very best childhood friends, he just found out he's got cancer. He and I are the same age. I'm a little bit sensitive to those type of stories or news right now because of what happened to my brother in December. But my buddy Jason, and he is really a good dude, great dad, really smart. He can do so many different things with his hands. I've seen him build houses. Really talented, but he found out he's got cancer. And what a scary time it is for him and his wife. And after seeing what it did to my brother, it's like, oh my gosh. But I reached out to him and said, hey, if there's anything you need, I'm here for you. But he and I used to listen to Phil Collins when we go on road trips or whatever and sing it as loud as we possibly could. The only time I've done karaoke was with him in Canada. We did Easy Lover. And I sounded horrible. And after that moment, I was like, I don't care how many drinks you give me. I don't care what's going on. I'm never doing karaoke again. I can't sing. I would love to be able to just once to know what it feels like to be able to sing, but I can't do it. Oh, my goodness. All right, 503-248-0620. I love this here. There's a report from Mark Schlabach on ESPN. If LIV Golf can't survive beyond this season without Saudi Arabia's public investment fund, I can guarantee you they're not going to survive past this season without the Saudis pumping money into it. But this story here is on Bryson DeChambeau. And according to the report, DeChambeau has said he has had some conversations with the PGA Tour, but not specifically about what his potential pathway back to his former league might be when and if the LIV Tour folds. And it will. Quote from DeChambeau, I think from my perspective, I'd love to grow my YouTube channel 3 times, maybe even more. I would love to. I'd love to do a bunch of dubbing in different languages, giving the world more reason to watch YouTube. And then I'd love to play in tournaments that want me. And the report goes on and says, while DeChambeau didn't get into any specifics, he suggested that the PGA Tour is prepared to hit him with severe penalties if he wants to come back. Today, DeChambeau described potential punishment from the PGA Tour as quite unfortunate, in my opinion, considering what I could do for them. At the same time, DeChambeau suggested that LIV Golf and the PGA Tour need to work together to reunify men's professional golf. Quote, the egos need to get dropped. Everybody needs to come in with a level-headed playing field with an opportunistic mindset to grow the game of golf. That's why I came over here. That's why I do what I do on YouTube. And in the report, it says, before last week's announcement, DeChambeau believed the PIF would finance LIV Golf through at least 2032. Quote, I was completely shocked. I didn't expect it to happen a couple of months before that. It's like, we're here until 2032. We've got financing until 2032. And so I told everybody, and that's what I was told. And then, you know, I haven't had any communication, and unfortunately, things are moving on in a different direction. Obviously, they wanted to move. A potential merger between the tours would require concessions from both sides, according to DeChambeau. Quote, if we have a great business model and they're very interested in combining forces, that's the kumbaya moment, right? So it's our job to come up with a better business plan on the top company side, the team franchises. There's enough making profit now to where we could sell them for close to $200 million. And that's not talking about my team either. I think it requires a little bit of everybody kind of just lowering their guards and all coming together and going, okay, what's the best for the game of golf? Well, I don't know exactly what the pathway is, but if LIV is going to fold, and it certainly looks like it will, they've just got to find a way to get all the best players back on the PGA Tour. And to do it in a fairly reasonable period of time. I love the game of golf, and I love to watch different players that I root for. You know, guys that I appreciate. I love watching major tournaments. We got the PGA coming up here in a very near future. And I want the best players competing against the best players.
That's what I care about the most. And while the PGA Tour might be upset and there might be some hard feelings, the game of golf is going to be better if they let these guys back on tour. The problem is with DeChambeau, he's my favorite right now. His YouTube channel is incredible. And that can be a very lucrative pathway for him if he continues to grow his channel. And he's putting out the content that produces the ad space that's very attractive. He can make a ton of money off YouTube with his videos. He's one of the better YouTube content creators I've come across with the different videos he does on different golf courses, getting a chance to see him play and attack courses, go for course records. I love all of it. It's great. And he's a very good personality. And some of the conversations that come up in that environment on the golf course via the YouTube channel, it makes for a great watch. And I enjoy it. But the problem is, I love DeChambeau. I like to watch him play. But I'm not going to tune into a LIV Golf tournament to watch DeChambeau play because I don't care about LIV Golf. I care about the PGA Tour. I care about the majors. And that's where I want to see these guys compete. I don't want some type of knockoff brand or different league that has different rules. I want it all to be on the PGA Tour. So I just want the cooler heads to prevail and for there to be a pathway for all these guys to come back because it's going to be better for the game of golf. And then I have more reason to tune in for these tournaments. That's all. So I'm hoping that they'll be able to find a way to get it done. But YouTube is a great pathway for a lot of these guys moving forward. Whether they're on the tour or not, you know, they produce good content. People are going to watch. All right, 503-248-0620. Aaron Fincher is going to join me coming up at 420. Hope you're enjoying your Tuesday. I kept waiting for the sun to come out. It was supposed to pop, and it never has. It was cloudy early this morning with some, like, mist in the air. And the clouds are still hanging around. It hasn't burned off. But the rest of this week is looking pretty good weather-wise. All right. 503-248-0620 is your telephone number. You got the Rip City Drive on your home of the Blazers, Rip City Radio 620.

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10: Three staccato cries of Mayday and an eyewitness report of a mid-air explosion is about all that is known this morning of the British Columbia air disaster, which yesterday claimed 52 lives.
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1: All right, now 4 o'clock. What's up, my friends? Coming up at 5, we're going to have a giveaway, 4-pack of wristbands for the Rose Festival. We'll do it right at 5 o'clock. Aaron Fincher is going to join us coming up here in 20 minutes on the Rip City Drive. The NBA playoffs continue tonight with a pair of game ones at 4 on Peacock, Cavs at Pistons. A Detroit favored by 3. Both teams are coming off of Game 7 wins on Sunday. At 6:30, the Lakers are at the Thunder. OKC favored by 15.5. The Thunder had an average margin of victory of 29 during the regular season against the Lakers. The Knicks took Game 1 last night. Game 2 against the Sixers tomorrow at Madison Square Garden. And Game 2, Minnesota and San Antonio tomorrow after the Wolves grab Game 1 at 5 o'clock on ESPN. One game in the Stanley Cup playoffs. Colorado will host Minnesota. The Avalanche lead that series after taking Game 1. The Portland Fire will open up their regular season Saturday evening. They host the Chicago Sky. Tip-off will be at 6.
26: 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Choose

Well, I still can't get over that video. They're showing it on the news right now. Of that dude that drove his rig into the Multnomah Athletic Club. And it was like strapped with explosives and stuff. I'm just thankful that nobody else got killed. Very scary. But that video is wild. 503-248-0620 is your telephone number. Aaron Finchers, the Oregonian, is going to join us coming up here in 20 minutes. I think he thinks I'm a little bit crazy. When I reached out to him, I was like, dude, I want you to come on the show. He's like, what do you want to talk about? Nothing. I just want your take and review on the Michael film. Now, we can talk about sports if you want, but don't act like you don't want to talk about Michael Jackson. I don't know anyone that loves him more than Aaron Finchers. So we'll get his take on the film. He and I will discuss. I did get a message from Rachel. She chimed in on the discussion. I was talking about the most influential, artists of all time, musical acts. You know, the ones that had a tremendous impact. And, you know, for me, it's pretty obvious. Elvis, Michael Jackson, and the Beatles. I think those are kind of the big three. I mean, there are others, but if you're talking about tremendous impact, you know, groundbreaking artists, those would be the three I would look to. Elvis, for obvious reasons. Michael Jackson, the king of pop. I mean, just his work on Thriller alone was unreal. What an album that was. He and Quincy formed a dynamic duo. And Quincy Jones, just a pure genius. And then the Beatles, for their greatness, their songwriting, and the way that band inspired an entire generation of musicians who were greatly impacted by them. And I still can't get over the prowess that McCartney and Lennon had as songwriting partners. It's pretty impressive. 503-248-0620 is your telephone number. You can reach out. I would love to hear from you. Anything you want to talk about is fine by me. You know, I talked about the Blazers yesterday. You know, from what I was told, Tom Dundon is connected with Nico Harrison. And from what I was told around the trade deadline that, you know, that's where the idea for Anthony Davis came. And when I mentioned that to people, they thought I was crazy, but we got the report from Jake Fisher and it appears that is true. I just don't want my owner, the owner of the team that I love, being influenced by someone like Nico Harrison. In fact, I would prefer if Nico never talks to him ever again. I think Dundon should just not pick up any more of his calls. I'm sorry, but if you trade Luka and you get nothing in return, that means you're crazy, and I don't need you polluting the mind of our new owner. I'm just saying. No disrespect to Nico Harrison, of course. But he did author the worst trade in NBA history. I can't believe it. Can you imagine Rob Pelinka? Like when he called and was actually discussing the possibility of trading Luka, can you imagine what was going through that guy's mind? It's like, oh my gosh, he's serious. And then Pelinka was like, how do I got to keep this real quiet. And I got to make sure that no one else talks to him before we get this deal done. Because anybody else would be like, what are you thinking, man? Are you a moron? You're going to do what? You're trying to get AD in return for Luka? Are you crazy? There's so many different things. Like, I would have told him the same thing. If he would have called me up and said, hey, Chad, we're thinking about trading Luka, and we're going to get AD in return because defense wins championships, I would have started laughing. What are you talking about? You're not trading Luka. Are you crazy? He did, though. And it was as bad as we thought it would be. I remember I talked to Gavin Dawson, you know, who's been down in Dallas now for a long time. I said, is this trade, how bad is it? And Gavin's like, well, it's going to be the worst. Just give it a little bit of time. And that's all it took, was a little bit of time. And Nico got fired. Not a surprise. When you do things like that, you're probably going to lose your gig, as you should. He traded Luka Doncic and got nothing in return. No draft capital, no nothing. Just an often injured big man. Now, Chris Burkhardt made a point last night that, hey, if you can get Anthony Davis for basically next to nothing and you don't have to sacrifice assets, why not take a flyer on him? Okay, fine. Take a flyer on Anthony Davis, whatever. But I'm not giving up real assets for AD. That's insane. I would take a flyer on Kevin Durant. If he's not in a situation where he has to be counted on as a leader
a voice in the locker room, and he can just go out and ball and do what he does, you'll be fine. And with good veteran leadership, if you're playing with guys like Dame or Drew, maybe the burner accounts wouldn't be quite as active. But I would be fascinated to get the burner accounts fired up. Like Kevin Durant, let's say the Blazers acquire KD. How long would it take before KD starts firing up the burner apps and starts firing off messages about Tom Dundon? Is he going to throw Dame under the bus? Maybe he's not down with Kling Kong. Who might he throw under the bus with his burner accounts and say crazy stuff? He said so many great things on the burner accounts. One of my favorites was when he was with the Suns. They're Booker's team when they win. They're my team when they lose. I thought that was pretty funny. Cracked on Chris Paul, which I'm all here for. And the best part is he didn't deny it. He never denied that it was his burner accounts because he knew if he denied it, that people would be able to trace it back to him instantly. His response was funny. He's like, yeah, I'm not here to get into Twitter nonsense. That is a good answer and a very great response. Hey, KD, are those your burner accounts? Were you truly throwing your teammates under the bus? I'm not here to get into Twitter nonsense. So he never answered the question, but he did not deny it, right? So KD's out there, maybe Kawhi Leonard. Do we have an Aspire company up here that where we can feed extra dollars into Kawhi's account? Can we do some underhanded dealings? Yeah, that'd be pretty awesome. I don't know. We'll see. But Giannis is a no-brainer. If you can get access to Giannis, you simply have to do it. How much fun would that be? I don't know if it'd work or not, but I'd sure love to watch it play out. If the Blazers made the biggest trade in their franchise's history and got Giannis, my job would instantly become phenomenal. Because the Blazers would be, well, they'd be appealing. They would be talked about constantly. You know, Denny Avdia, Dame, Giannis, Tumani. And that'd be a lot of fun. Well, we'll see. We'll see. 503-248-0620. I'm not surprised the Knicks won last night, but they really did destroy Philadelphia in game one. As we've learned in the playoffs over the years, a game one blowout is not an indicator necessarily of what the series is going to become. We know game two is going to be a lot tighter. The question is, will Philadelphia be able to respond? Philly was in a tough spot coming off an emotional game seven victory in Boston Sunday. They have to travel directly to New York. Very little time to rest. Emotional series. So that was a great spot for a letdown. And Jalen Brunson was terrific last night. I really like, there are a few guys that I really like watching play basketball right now. And I've kind of really taken a liking to this Knicks team, this iteration of the Knicks. I like their squad. I like some of their players. And there's a togetherness with how they play. But Jalen Brunson is awesome. He's undersized. He's physically tough. And he's a tremendous shot maker. And very difficult to cover with the left hand. He gets to his spots. He gets his shots up. He's really good. Carl Anthony Towns. I think Mike Brown deserves some credit because they did a good job of, you know, making Carl Anthony Towns kind of like a Denny type where he's been more of a facilitator over the last few games. And he's looked really good. And Mikal Bridges is awesome. And OG Anunoby is one of the best two-way players in the NBA. I just like their guys. I like the group. I like the way it's composed. And I guess if I was pulling for a team in the Eastern Conference, it would probably be the Knicks because that would be fun to see them advance. But the more I watch the postseason, the more convinced I am that Oklahoma City is the best team by far. And the eventual champion is going to come out of the Western Conference. And I'm not saying anything groundbreaking there. I'm just saying that it's pretty clear. Cleveland and Detroit cannot compete with the likes of Oklahoma City or San Antonio. The Knicks, you know, can challenge, but I don't think they can get over in a seven-game series. The Cavs, you know, Philly, they just don't have what it takes. Western Conference is much better. But I do think Minnesota is in a position out of where they can cause a lot of problems. And San Antonio is now, they're in the middle of a dogfight. And Minnesota, if you lack playoff experience, like San Antonio, the Wolves are the last team you want to play because of the way they execute, the way they're connected defensively, their physicality. They're a tough, tough team. And they're really long and athletic, and they can
you know, create issues for your ball handlers. They can disrupt the passing lanes. They just got a lot of length and a lot of versatility. And I like Chris Finch. Cool guy, great coach. But that team defends, man. They get after it. But Anthony Edwards, that guy's he's a badass. I can't believe he played in game one last night after nearly, you know, ripping up his knee. When I originally saw that injury, I thought he was done, you know, for the rest of the year. And it was going to require major surgery, and he was going to be out for an extended period of time because he landed so awkwardly. It was hideous. And I wasn't prepared for that. Like, I saw the fall. I don't like to see things in slow-mo where guys get hurt. It makes my stomach turn a little bit. But I was surprised because he hurt his knee bad. 503-248-0620 is your telephone number. You can reach out. You can communicate with me. I would appreciate that. Aaron Fentress is coming up next. We'll get his take on the Big Ten and how it's shaping up football-wise. Get his take on the NBA playoffs. But most importantly, we're going to talk about Michael. We'll get his review on the film. And Shacker he's in mid-season form right now with the music. 503-248-0620. Aaron Fentress is coming up next. And two playoff games tonight, both game ones. We get Detroit and Cleveland coming up here in just a couple of moments, followed by the Lakers and Thunder. And OKC being favored by 15.5 in game one. That's crazy. All right, Aaron Fincher's coming up next. You got the Rip City Drive.

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15: A win is a win. A win is a win. I don't care what y'all say.
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0: All right, waiting on a phone call from Aaron Finchers of the Oregonian. This is one of those moments where I feel like he might stand me up today. That's okay, though. I love Aaron. I like talking with him. He's a fun guy. You know, sometimes things pop up. You get busy or stuck. So I just want to talk to him about the Michael movie. It's like, come on, Finchers. He's a big MJ fan. All right, telephone number 503-248-0620. That is how you can reach out to me. I'll tell you what. Going to Winco, all the stores, there is not a grocery store that doesn't have some type of issue. And what happens with me is that I end up going to all of them because they each have different items that I want to purchase. There's a Winco right down the street from the station. And what I do is like, I love nutrition bars, and every place has got different bars that I want, and some are at better prices. So I end up stopping at like multiple places to get all the nutrition bars I want. So I made the stop into Winco today, but it's always chaos in there with the self-check, and I don't bag things very well, and you got stuff in the aisles. I can't take it. And the other thing I don't like either is like they make you walk around. Like I have to go on like a 1 mile tour just to get to the area of the store that I want. So I don't like that either. So that annoys me, but I made it through the mess and got everything I needed. I spent like $100 on nutrition bars. I stocked up and got the mother load. I love Trader Joe's. It's like one of my favorites. Like they have unique items in there and their pricing is really good. They got good produce. They got a lot of great things at Trader Joe's. That place is awesome, but it's chaos. The parking lot, and then when you walk in, it's just almost too much because the place is always packed. Absolute chaos, but I will go there. Safeway I'll go to because they got certain items I like, but then they're overpriced in a lot of things, so I don't like that. And that's pretty much it. But the stuff in the aisles and everything, it's like, I just don't need the chaos. It makes me nervous. And too many people, baskets going in all directions. You know, the self-checkout line. You have to go through the self-checkout, whatever. But I went through. I made multiple stops today. And that's how I shop. And I like going to Target, too. They got multiple items. But the problem with Target is, like, half their stuff is, like, on lockdown. So you got to ring this little bell and just hope that someone hears it. And then you have to wait there for, like, 5 minutes for them to come and unlock the case. And it's always with the stuff that I want. Like, if you need, like, vitamins or, like, certain, you know, things that you need to take care of yourself, like toiletries or whatever, you got to wait on it. I don't like to wait. And heaven forbid you got to buy like laundry detergent. So that's a mess. And nothing's easy anymore. So what I've started doing is like, and I hate this, but it's too easy. I just start buying stuff on Amazon. And I'm just like, wow, how can they do that? I need to do a ride along with an Amazon driver. I don't understand how I can order certain things and it shows up same day. Like that, it trips me out. It's so convenient. But I'm getting in the habit of it because if I got to deal with the hassle, the parking lot and the people and all the nonsense, I'll just keep ordering stuff to my doorstep. I don't know. But do you find you do that too? Do you go to multiple stores? Or you just have one store that you go to all the time? The problem is not every store has everything you need. And I love Trader Joe's, but they don't have everything I need either. But they have a lot of things I like, and I always swing by. But the good thing is they built one. I think it's been there for about a year, and they put it, I mean, it's like 2 minutes from where I live now. Very convenient. Just pop down, pop in, get a few items, and then you're on your way out. And it's very convenient because before it was in the east part of Vancouver, and I avoid the east side of town like the plague because it's too busy out there, too much traffic. You know it is too. It's like I try to avoid those traffic areas. The other thing too, I went out and played golf this morning and it was nice. I played the front nine by myself. I got set up with a friend on the backside. I'll get into that story. All right. I wanted to talk with him. I wanted to get his take on the film because there's not one person I know who is alive. And I know a few of them that are big fans, but no one that I know is a bigger fan of Michael Jackson than Aaron Finchers of the Oregonian. And he's joining me right now. Aaron, it's great to have you on the show, my friend. I saw the film, and then I thought, what does Aaron Finchers think about the film? So I reached out to you to get you on the show, and it was funny because I explained earlier on the show that when you asked me, you said, yeah, I'll come on. What do you want to talk about? I was like, I just want your review on the film. You're like, that's it?
1: That's it?
0: Oh, my gosh. All right, so Here's one thing that I wish that was in the film. Well, first off, before we get to like little nitpicks, I thought it was terrific. And I thought the visuals and the music were sensational. That's what I loved about it. The music, the dancing, and the visuals were awesome.
1: Right. So first, let me give people an idea of just how much madness there is on my end as far as this goes. So when the trailers dropped and they showed Jafar Jackson in the black and white striped pants.
0: Yes.
1: They showed two clips, but you can't hear the song that he's actually singing. And I knew just from the clips that it was Human Nature and Heartbreak Hotel. They didn't include Heartbreak Hotel in the movie, but they definitely did him doing Heartbreak Hotel.
0: Yeah.
1: Also, any self-respecting Michael Jackson fan knows that Michael Jackson only wore the black and white striped pants opening night in Kansas City. He hated them and never wore them again. However, in the movie, they have him wearing them on the final night of the tour in Los Angeles, which drove me nuts from the get-go when they showed in the trailer, they showed at Dodger Stadium with the striped pants. I'm like, yeah, that's wrong. So that's how much I'm in the weeds on this stuff. So because of that, I psyched myself out and told myself that there's no way I'm going to truly like this movie. It's impossible. I know way too much about the subject matter to not be annoyed from start to finish with a two-hour movie. So because of that, I have two reviews for you, all right?
0: Yes.
1: The first one is the fan service. So because I knew they weren't making the movie for someone like me, they're making it for more someone like you. You're a Michael Jackson. You like Michael Jackson. Like yeah. You bought his records. You're not psychopath like I am. Right? But a two-hour movie is going to probably satisfy you as long as each scene is done really well, which they executed almost everything pretty flawlessly, other than minor little details like the pants he's wearing, right? Jafar Jackson was unbelievable.
0: Unbelievable.
1: And that's the first thing you're going to nitpick. That's the first thing I would absolutely destroy. And it's one of the things why I was worried about the making a movie is how do you cast that role? And they knocked it out of the ballpark. Like Jafar, I find zero elements of anything he did that were less than really good. It was that excellent of a performance. So you had that. You had the music part of it, right? You had the Jackson 5. The little kid who did Little Michael, too, Giuliano, was also incredible.
0: Yeah.
1: You had, you reenacted the Thriller video. You showed him rehearsing Beauty. You had, the Motown 25 performance. And, of course, the end two concert scenes are immaculate. Even the staging, because I can tell you right now, when I saw the Victory Tour stage, I was like, oh, my God, that's exactly what the Victory Tour stage looks like. That's exactly what the Bat Tour, like, they did it right. Even the uniforms the brothers were wearing were pretty much on point.
0: Yeah.
1: Okay, so that review, in terms of fan service, in terms of being a fun, straight A to Z movie, I give it B+. Okay?
0: Yeah.
1: However, it bothers me that they didn't say, okay, we're not going to do a quick cash grab fan service. We're going to do a deep dive into more complexities of his career and his life leading up to the Thriller era. And that would have involved a 2 hour and 45 or 3 hour movie, which if you look at the great biopics of all time or biopics, they are around 3 hours.
0: Yeah.
1: You know, Raging Bull, Schindler's List, which is not exactly a biopic because it's more of a historical thing too, but it is. Malcolm X, which is about 3 hours, where Spike Lee just went deep dive into every little intricacy of Malcolm X. And there's a lot of great ones. But this one was more like Bohemian Rhapsody, where it's like, okay, we're just going to tell the musical story for the most part. We'll touch a little bit on personal stuff. Fans are going to love it, but it's not necessarily going to be a great movie. So in that regard, I give it a C. Put it together, you get about a B, which is where I am at on the movie. But it's very enjoyable. It just does some things. Like, I'm not going to go into details of this, but there's one stretch where they got four sequences of events completely wrong. the timing and sequence, they were absolutely 100% wrong, and there was really no reason to do it that way. You could have kept it the right way and still had the same cinematic impact, but they just screwed it up. And that told me, had I been an advisor on this movie, they would have fired me within a week because I would have thrown Stuart hissy fit at them even doing what they did. So it's a little annoying at times, but if you don't know what you don't know, then it's not going to bother you and you're going to enjoy it.
0: Okay, that makes a lot of sense. I want to give you a couple of things that came across to me. First off, I'm with you, Aaron. I thought Jafar was unreal. I didn't know. And then after seeing him, I'm like, gosh, they couldn't have picked a better person to be able to play Michael. I thought he was sensational. And to that point, the Motown 25 performance, and you'll know this because you're a big Michael Jackson fan, but from what I recall, Michael hated that performance, right? He couldn't stand it. He got off stage and was really frustrated. And what I loved about
1: there's only one little moment in life when he jumped on. He didn't stick the landing on jumping on his toes.
0: That's right.
1: And so, stick it.
0: And he didn't stick it. Yeah. And the great part is that Jafar, he did a great job on the Motown 25 portion of the movie because he could have easily nailed it and looked perfect, but he didn't stick it either. So I thought he did a good job of portraying Michael in that moment to illustrate why he was frustrated. I thought that was sensational. I thought Coleman Domingo that played Joe Jackson, I thought he did a great job in really portraying that. But there are a couple things that I wish I could have gotten out of the film. One, I wish they would have explored more of his Jehovah's Witness background and the conflict that may have created with, his songwriting and especially the videos with Thriller. I thought that would have been fascinating. And then also, because I love music so much, I love to get into the weeds on how things are created. And Michael was so creative and so brilliant with his song making, especially when he would get into his beatboxing and start coming up with ideas. It would have been nice if we could have gotten more background on some of the songs and the specifics by diving into that to show the creative process. I thought they missed the boat and an opportunity to be able to make that happen.
1: 100%. So let me give you a couple of examples. So now I'll tell you right now, based on what's come out in terms of photos and little quick snippets of behind the scenes stuff, the part one could have been from 1966 to 1984 when it pretty much ends. It does catapult into the Bad Tour, but I think that was just the book ended. I think there's going to be more in part two from 85, 87. But anyway, there are scenes out there that were left on the cutting room floor that could have made that a three-hour movie and made it better. And one of the scenes is Michael and his mom going door-to-door on a Saturday spreading the word of Jehovah's Witnesses. Like, they cut that out.
0: Yeah, so you got to have that in.
1: Yes, and then the whole conflict with because the church came down on him, he had to put the disclaimer at the beginning of Thriller to keep the church off his back.
0: Yes.
1: Right? I don't believe in the occult. As for the music making, okay, so here's something that really, this irked the hell out of me. So if you remember near the end of the movie, there's a scene, like 3 minutes, of Joe Jackson talking to Don King about him helping promote the Victory Tour, right? It's like this long conversation, they're having cigars. Well, number one, Michael hated the idea of Don King being involved. And we see that happen with the meeting, but then we never hear anything about Don King again. But that meeting between those two was a longer scene than all the scenes combined of Michael and Quincy Jones. That is just, that to me is so egregious. I almost want to give the whole movie a D. Like, because those two created they created the most commercially successful three-album run in the history of music, and we get hardly anything of them together.
0: It's wrong.
1: The story of human nature, dude. Like, the story of human nature and how I was discovered alone. If you just, people who know the story know that he was friends with basically Toto and gave him a reel of songs. He listened to him, didn't like him, and at the very end of the tape, it kept playing, and he heard this. Da, da, da, da. He's like, what is that? And called him. They're like, oh, that's just something I wrote after my kid got shoved at school. He goes, I love that. I want that. They're like, really? Fleshed it out. And he came an all-time classic Michael Jackson song. You could have told that little story right there in probably 3 minutes and cut out the Don King thing. And then you could have talked about how Quincy went about picking songs for Michael. Because the first two albums are primarily, Michael wrote, I think, 7 of the 20. And then on Bad, he forced Michael to say, you're going to write most of this album. And Michael wrote, I think, 9 of 11 or 10 of 11. So right there, just that mentorship, we don't get. But we get Don King, being asked to promote the Victory Tour. It's just ridiculous choices like that just get me irritated. So anyway,
0: that's
1: what I need to see in terms of overall movie quality outside of just the aesthetics of how fun it is, right?
0: Yeah, and don't you think, too, that... for people like you and I, that's right in our wheelhouse in our era, so we know so much about it, too much about it. But don't you think that for people who are younger, that are being exposed for the first time to Michael Jackson and his music, that movie will play well for them and it could create new fans?
1: Oh, 100%. And it's a choice. They made a commercial choice. because you get more screen time, you get more showings, right, if it's shorter.
0: Yeah.
1: And you're going to get the fan who might, you know, there's people out there who are like, yeah, I'll go see a Michael Jackson movie, but not if it's 2 hours and 50 minutes. Right? Sometimes that turns people off, right? If you go 2 hours and 7 minutes, you're going to make sure you get those people in. But yeah, 100%. Like, there was a much better movie to be made there. And they decided not to make, you know, the Oscar-worthy movie, and they went instead for the commercial movie. And that it is what it is, but yes, I totally agree. And I think a lot of people, even the ones who like the commercial aspect of it and the fun of it, still are, a lot of people have said, like, they're still a little frustrated because there was so much more there that could have been explained. Because, dude, we're like I said, that's the greatest three-album run ever. Like, he set the record for most top tens by a solo artist. Then he set the record for most top tens by any artist. Then he set the record for the most number ones from one album. Three albums, three of the top-selling albums of all time, and we get hardly anything in terms of the creation and the direction. Oh, here's another thing. The 1980 Grammys is really what ignited what happened to Thriller, because Michael was pissed because he only received, like, R&B nominations and awards for Off the Wall, even though Off the Wall was a record-setting album. He felt jilted as a black artist, like, okay, Grammys are just pigeonholing me, it's just an R&B artist. I'm going to come out swinging now and make an album that cannot be denied. That's what propelled him to do what he did with Thriller. He said, I want to make an album where every song is a hit. And he pretty much did that. We didn't get that. We didn't even get that as an impetus for why he tried to do what he did.
0: All right. Crazy. Well, I got one more question for you. The three that I came up with, the most influential acts of all time in music, Michael Jackson, the King of Pop, Elvis, and then the Beatles as a band because of the influence they had inspiring an entire generation of musicians. Those are the three that I came up with. Is that list okay, or would you add somebody else into those three?
1: No, I still think that's the list. And then after that, you can argue about different people. I think Prince ends up climbing up in there because he was such a great musician. But those are the three. Like, dude, there's probably seven or eight artists right now who are Michael Jackson clones and are 45 years removed from Thriller. I mean, you got Bieber still running around, Timberlake, Usher, Neo, Bruno Mars, The Weeknd. That's six off the top of my head right there who are direct Michael Jackson clone. And before Michael Jackson, name the artists like Michael Jackson before Michael Jackson who were in that vein. You can't. There weren't. I mean, you can go back to James Brown and Jackie Wilson. That's about it. But since Michael Jackson, he basically created these clones that came after him. Bobby Brown, you know, the whole new edition thing that still continues today, even Beyonce from the female side, of these singular entities who can sing. That was not that big of a thing before Michael Jackson. And we're 40 years from his greatest success, and you still have a bunch of them running around. And, of course, the Beatles are just the Beatles, right? I mean, that's undeniable. So, yeah, I agree with you.
0: Interesting. Yeah, it's kind of like a lot of it has to do with, you know, when you were born, right? Similar to the LeBron James, Michael Jordan debate that continues.
1: Exactly.
0: Because, Aaron, for anyone in our era, the idea that someone's greater than Michael Jordan is complete insanity. Like, Michael Jordan is the most consistently great athlete I've ever seen in my life. And no disrespect to LeBron or anybody else, but there's no one that comes to his level. But yet, for people who didn't grow up with Michael, they think LeBron is. It's crazy to me.
1: Yeah, it's definitely a generational thing. And so I try to give some grace, but some of the things that the LeBron lovers say are just, okay, here's one for you. Here's what drives me nuts. When they had to come back against Golden State, right, the 3-1 comeback, and
0: yep,
1: LeBron had said himself, this made me the greatest ever. And I'm like, okay, let me see if I get this straight. So losing three games and going 7, but coming back from 3-1 is more impressive than never trying.

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18: 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The peahen is the female. They are not native to the United States, although they thrive in coastal, warmish areas.
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17: 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Mm-hmm. Science has discovered semi-recently those vibrations are in lockstep with the peafowl's head feathers that they used to think were just for show, but mm-hmm. now they realize they vibrate at the same intensity and that they can actually, you know, sort of feel when those tail feathers are vibrating in their direction through their head feathers.
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All right, Miranda has chimed in. Dear Skunk Vomit, good afternoon, Mr. Doing. Are you really spending an entire segment being a panty-waisted titty baby complaining about the thousands of choices you have in multiple grocery stores you have within a few miles of where you live? Shut up a lot. And when you're done shutting up, shut up more. Warmest regards, Miranda. And Miranda, I hope you're well. Where are you at right now? Are you traveling around going to baseball games or what? Still trying to figure out which baseball series I'm going to go to. It's just nice. I'm now entering into off-season mode with no Blazer games. Right now, the Pistons are on top of the Cavs, 41-28. They're in the first half, about 9 minutes to go first half. And then coming up at 6:30, the Lakers and Thunder. And that series is not compelling whatsoever. I mean, you've got LeBron, but it's such a mismatch that we know what's going to happen. Thunder probably get the sweep. Maybe the Lakers get a game. It's a gentleman's sweep, but that's not going to go, you know, further than five games. Pistons and Cavs has got the potential to go the distance. But the two series that are the best here in the semifinals, Sixers-Knicks, blowout in game one. New York gets the win, game two tomorrow. And then you've got the Timberwolves and Spurs. That was a compelling basketball game last night. Champagne had a great look right at the buzzer. It looked like it was going to go in, but it was just a little bit off the mark. And Minnesota was able to hold on and get the win. And what a run they've had. You know, battling significant injury. Dante DiVincenzo got hurt in the Denver series. He's gone, done. And will not return with the Achilles. Edwards went out, but he made a return last night and played in game one, which is pretty impressive. And they've had guys in and out of the lineup, but physically, they continue to attack. And the Spurs last night, you know, they got into a bar fight, and Minnesota got the job done. And just some big shots down the stretch. Michael Conley Jr., Anthony Edwards, and Julius Randle. So a compelling series. One game in the NHL tonight coming up at 6, Colorado and Minnesota. A scoring fest in game one. We'll see if things self-correct, and it's a low-scoring affair tonight. But the Stanley Cup playoffs have been terrific. Telephone number 503-248-0620. 503-248-0620. Coming up here in about 9 minutes, we have a four-pack of wristbands to give away for the Rose Festival. And I don't know exactly what a wristband costs, but I know they're not cheap, so a four-pack is a pretty good little gift where you can head down to the Rose Festival and catch some of the rides. And that's always a good time. So we're going to give those away coming up at 5 o'clock. And then here in the very near future, we will have Hops Ticket Tuesday. And if you haven't been out to the new ballpark yet, I encourage you to get out there. It's awesome. I was out there on opening night. It's beautiful. It's even better than what I thought it was going to be. And the attention to detail is, well, you're just going to enjoy it. Go check it out. Great food offerings. And visually, no matter where you're at in the ballpark, it's great for watching baseball. And the first concert will be Chicago. And that's coming up in September. So a lot of things going on. 503-248-0620 is your telephone number. You can reach out. You can jump on board. If you got any thoughts on the Trailblazers and what we discussed yesterday, you know, the latest reports right now, according to Jake Fisher, they did have interest in Anthony Davis at the deadline. There were discussions about Giannis, and the Giannis situation is something they could revisit here in the offseason. The big question there is, could they get a deal done? And if so, would Giannis be willing to re-sign with the Trailblazers? Because that would have to be a part of the package if he's going to come over. All right, we'll keep things rolling. 503-248-0620, my good friend Ken Guffey going to join me in studio at 5:20. Whatever you want to talk about is fine by me. 503-248-0620. You got the Rip City Drive on your home of the Blazers, Rip City Radio 620.

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